0: take on your team, all right? It can be good, it can be bad, it can be whatever. I mean, I'm watching Philly and New England at 7-3. If you're an Eagles fan, how do you feel about your quarterback in yet another new offense? I think Jalen Hurts has had 8 straight. Is that right? 8? Can you look that up, Will, to see how many different years in a row Jalen Hurts or how many different offensive coordinators Jalen Hurts has had? And this goes back to college because he transferred, and then he comes into Philadelphia, and they have run through all of these offensive coordinators with the Eagles, like, you know, Shane Steichen and Kellen Winslow and Petullo last year. And this year it's Sean Mannion off the Packers.
1: 11.
0: Think about 11. That. Think about that. Listen, he's one of the more polarizing quarterbacks in the NFL. You can ask 10 NFL fans about Jalen Hurts, and I think you will get half of them that say he's a top 12 quarterback in the league. He's a QB1. And the guy has had 2 phenomenal Super Bowl performances. His team won 1 Super Bowl. He outplayed Mahomes in another Super Bowl. But when you watch him play, the other half will say he's not a great quarterback. Like, I think Jalen Hurts is a hell of a leader. I think Jalen Hurts is a guy you want in the fourth quarter. I think Jalen Hurts is the glue guy, the what you want from that leader. I don't know if Jalen Hurts is a great thrower of the football. As a matter of fact, I don't think Jalen Hurts is a great thrower of the football. But he's still a guy. I wish he ran more. I don't think he likes running as much as he did early because he doesn't want his body to take the pounding. And I totally understand that. I get that. But I don't think Jalen Hurts is a great thrower of the football. That doesn't mean he's not a great quarterback, because in today's NFL, he does a lot. And it's going to be interesting to see what he does under center, because he's in the gun a lot under center with Sean Mannion's offense, which if you watch the Packers play in the last few years, Matt LaFleur has Jordan Love under center a lot. And it'll be interesting to see how that works for Jalen Hurts. And now A.J. Brown is gone. Can Devontae Smith step up? There's a lot of people talking about Dontavian Wicks for the Philadelphia Eagles, who they got in a trade with Green Bay. And then they got Malachi Lemon, who's been banged up. You know, so the Eagles are interesting because they've got this quarterback with his 11th offensive coordinator since college. That's incredible. All right, time for Give Me a Take. This is your part of the show. The show is better when you're in it, all right? I'll be 100% honest. 310-840-4910. Let's go to Rashawn in Baltimore. He's going to lead us off. Rashawn, who's your NFL team, man?
2: The Ravens.
0: Ravens. Okay, I asked that. Now, you would think it's a weird question, but I get a lot of people from all over the country who do not root for the team in the city in which they reside. So give me a take on your Ravens, brother.
2: I'm just optimistic, man. You know, that's with a new head coach, Jesse Minter. You know, the Harbaugh era is over. So hopefully Lamar can get it done this year, stay healthy, and finally get that, you know, that Super Bowl ring, man. You know, he definitely deserves.
0: What's your take on what you – I don't know if you watched the Ravens 13-3 win. I don't know how much you get out of the preseason. But from stuff you're reading, stuff you're watching, because you're keeping a real close eye on the Ravens, I'm sure, at camp, what's your take on the Minter era?
2: I believe so far so good. You know, okay. It comes from a – you know, like I said, you know, you can't really tell much through, you know, just the preseason and everything, man. You know, only time will tell. Just like when we got Harbaugh, right?
0: Sure.
2: We never knew he was a special teams coach. You know, we never knew he was going to be the coach that he was, turned out to be.
0: 100%.
2: So, I mean, definitely optimistic, though, and looking forward to it. And hopefully,
0: I like it. Optimism is running high in Baltimore. I love it. Thanks, Rashawn. Appreciate you, bud. 310-840-4910. The Ravens have the second best odds to win the Super Bowl. It's the Rams, followed by the Ravens and Bills. And then the Seahawks, which is interesting, which is something a little peculiar, especially if you're a Seahawks fan. You're like, wait a minute. We got a new head coach in Baltimore. We got a new head coach in Buffalo. And both of those teams are ranked ahead of my Seattle Seahawks. And Mike McDonald, I think Mike McDonald is quickly entering the top 5, top 3 coaches in the NFL category, which is strange in today's offense-based NFL. That you would have a defensive guy be, you know, talked about with Sean McVay or Kyle Shanahan or whoever you think is the best head coach in the NFL. Mike McDonald's record is ridiculous. They're like 23-5 in their last 28 games. I'm not kidding. Go back and look it up. The Seattle Seahawks are here, and they're here for a while, okay? They're going to be a problem for the rest of the NFC and for the rest of the NFL. Mike Wickett here on Westwood One Sports. Looking to you to jump on in, 310-840-4910. It's Gimme a Take. You dial us up, you tell us who your favorite NFL team is, and you give us a take on that NFL team, like Reed in Oregon did. Reed, you're on Westwood One Sports. What's up, Reed?
1: Hey, Mike, how you doing?
0: Doing all right. Gimme a take on who's your NFL team.
1: Well, I'm in kind of a weird spot because my team changes year to year, and right now with the free agents and the coaches and this, that, and the other thing, it's hard to pick a team for me. But
0: wait,
1: this weekend,
0: hold on. I gotta ask something, Reed. So you have no loyalty? You just pick a new team to root for every year?
1: No, not every year. I have loyalties, but my loyalty right now, today, this hour, is a very strange loyalty, but I got to see some highlights today of the New York Giants.
0: Okay.
1: And I really enjoyed watching, this is from left field, Jameis Winston. That the dude is just a survivor, man. I mean, you know he's going to get some starts this year because the dude in front of him is going to get hurt.
0: Yeah.
1: And Jameis Winston is just a survivor. He's fun to watch.
0: I hope Jackson Dart does not get hurt. I want to see Dart play. I think Dart's talented, man. I thought he was the best quarterback in the draft. I had him ahead of Cam Ward a year ago. Both of them had really good rookie seasons. Dart, if he can stay out of the blue tent, I think Dart's got really, really high ceiling. I think Cam Ward as well. I like Dable as the new OC there in Tennessee to get Cam Ward to that next level. But Jameis, dude, here's the thing, man. Jameis Winston is one of the most fun quarterbacks to watch because if he throws the ball 45 times in a game, Jameis is going to throw, he'll be 28 of 45 for 402 yards, 3 touchdowns, 4 picks. But they'll all be 60-yard throws, right? Like, everything is exciting when you watch Jameis Winston play.
1: 100%. And it's nothing about, it's nothing against Doe. It's just, I don't know how many teams Jameis Winston has played for, but he just is always around, and I know he's going to play some this year. And today he's just fun to watch.
0: You know what? That's a fine take. We'll give it to you. We'll definitely give that one to you, all right? Give me a take. 310-840-4910. Thank you, Reed. Don't be a stranger. I want to bring in Will Dalton. Our producer, Will, are you ready for a little trivia?
3: I'm always ready for trivia.
0: Can you name one, two? It's not a huge list, all right? 1, 2, 3, 4. Can you name the 4 teams that Jameis Winston has played for?
3: Giants.
0: That's
3: Tampa
0: correct.
3: Bay Buccaneers.
0: Yep.
3: Cleveland Browns.
0: Yep. And he spent 4 seasons in?
3: Ah. Oh.
0: 4 seasons in.
3: Who am I missing here?
0: Four
3: did
0: seasons
3: I say Tampa Bay already?
0: Four. You mentioned Tampa.
3: Okay. Yeah, Tampa.
0: He spent
3: Giants.
0: 4 years in your division, Panther fan.
3: Oh, that's right. He did spend a little time with the New Orleans Saints. He did do that. How could I forget?
0: He spent 2020 through 2023 in New Orleans with the Saints. And he'll listen. Jameis, first overall pick back in 2015 with the Buccaneers. You know, the second year he threw 28 touchdowns, 18 picks. It was like, there was still a lot of question marks about Jameis, but he was there for 5 years, and they eventually moved on. I mean, listen, in 2019, this is why Jameis Winston, to Reed's point, is incredibly entertaining to watch. Listen to this stat line in 2019 for Jameis Winston. He completed 61% of his passes for 5,100 yards. 5,100 yards in 2019. He threw 33 touchdowns and 30 interceptions. Mm-hmm. That is the Jameis Winston experience. And that's why he's fun to watch. More of your takes coming up on the other side. We'll get to Aura. We'll get to Shane. We'll get to everybody. It's your chance, man. Give me a take. Your NFL team. Let us know who it is. Give us a take on your team. 310-840-4910. Mike Wickett with you. More of your calls all across this great country. Coming up next, you're on Westwood One Sports.
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1: Oh, yeah.
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1: Give me a take is the segment right now for you to jump on in at 310-840-4910. You tell us your NFL team. You give us a take on your NFL team. We got a couple of preseason games in the bag. Mike Vrabel, by the way, for the New England Patriots, just tossed the red challenge flag about 40 yards in the air. Eagles on top of New England 7-3. This one in the second quarter. So this is for you, man. Let's have you dial us up wherever you are in this great country here in August. We're about to hit the dog days of camp. These guys want to get to real games. Give us a take on your NFL team. 310-840-4910. Got a line open for you. Let's go to Shane, who's in Houston. What's up, Shane? You're on Westwood One Sports.
3: Pretty good yourself.
1: Not too bad, man. Who's your NFL team? The Texans?
3: Oh, hell no. Cowboys, babe.
1: Cowboy fan in Houston. I never, ever know. I shouldn't even guess anymore. I never get it right.
3: I've been a Cowboys fan since before the Oilers left.
1: So okay. Okay. Give me a take on your Dallas Cowboys, Shane.
3: Feels a little different this year. You know, you always hear it, but it seems like Jerry's making the right moves. I mean, what, like 7 new starters on defense, I believe, something like that. I feel like they got a good chance to at least make it to the NFC Championship, overtake the Eagles, give the Rams a shot at it.
1: Cowboys to the NFC title game. Shane, I love that. I love it. Shane, did you watch the first preseason game for Dallas?
3: I watched a bit of it. I was working, so I didn't catch a lot of it.
1: But I realize, and everyone is saying this, you don't take a lot out of preseason games. I think every Cowboys fan is feeling the way that most people feel about the Cowboys. If your defense can be average, not great, but average, you got a real good shot of going to the playoffs, winning the division. Did it scare you that Seattle, led by Drew Locke, marched down the field on the opening drive? Did that worry you at all after the all the offseason hype?
3: Oh, it definitely did. I was like, oh, great. I mean, then again, you had two defensive penalties from the cornerback that put him in that position. So, I mean, that was like a 3rd and long, gave him a pass interference call. So it's a tough, but we'll see.
1: Yeah, yeah. Hey, listen, it's first preseason game. If Arizona does that tonight to the defense, if it's Jacoby Brissett or Carson Beck or whatever, then you might want to worry. You might want to be a little bit worried there, Shane.
3: Yes, sir.
1: Take care, brother. Thank you for calling.
2: 310-840-4910.
1: Kyle Williams of the Patriots just caught a 60-yard touchdown pass for New England to put him up on top 10-7 over Philadelphia. Kyle Williams is on my dynasty team. I have some dynasty stock in Kyle Williams. The hardest part about having Kyle Williams on your dynasty team, and I got cut down day coming up in a couple of weeks. They added 2 receivers. He was good as a rookie last year. He was okay as a rookie last year. But you expect, like, this is what sucks about dynasty. Like, you draft these rookies, you have them on your roster, and then New England adds Romeo Doubs and A.J. Brown, and now I'm sitting around like, do I keep a spot on my roster for Kyle Williams? All he's going to do is catch 12 passes this year, but 5 of them are going to be 60-yard touchdowns. Great best ball, late-round best ball selection. New England Patriots wide receiver Kyle Williams. Write that one down. He finds a 69-yard touchdown catch. He just had it against Philadelphia from, I think, Tommy DeVito. Is that the backup quarterback in New England? 310-840-4910. Still time for you to get in. Give me a take. Baltimore. Another call from Baltimore. Let's go to John this time on Westwood One Sports. Hey, John, are you a Ravens fan?
4: You would think, right? But I'm a Buffalo Bills fan.
1: I got to stop guessing. That's it. I'm no longer guessing. I'm not going to try to guess just based on where people are. All right, give me a take on your Bills. They got the second best odds to win the whole thing.
4: I think we're going to win it this year. It's a matter of time, and I believe with the acquisition of DJ Moore, I believe it's not just him, but I believe that it's our year.
1: Listen, the offense is never the they added Moore, and I think that's great. And I like the addition of DJ Moore. I think they might have overspent, but they had to get the guy they wanted. Did they do anything on defense that makes you think they're going to be any good against the run this year?
4: We got some studs, some rookie studs this year, and with Jim Leonard as the defense coordinator, I believe he is amazing. This guy, I remember when he played, and he had two stints with the Bills, and he was just everywhere. I mean, but I just feel like it's our year. Everybody says Baltimore. Everybody says Baltimore, but you know, we'll see what happens, man. But you know, at the end of the day, we're just blessed to have football.
1: No, let's go. Yes.
4: It's entertainment, man. It's entertainment. Dude. You know, and with the new stadium and, you know, everything up there, you know, it's just looking forward to it. And,
1: you know what? I appreciate the phone call, man. You know what? I just saw it, too. I think I saw Buffalo's the most expensive ticket in the National Football League with that new stadium. It's the most expensive game to go see is a game at Buffalo's new stadium. If like a family of four, you know, they extrapolate all that kind of stuff out. I think I read that, and that sucks because I know Buffalo's not like, it's not New York City, it's not LA, it's not a ton of money, and a lot of blue collar good people in Buffalo, a lot of salt of the earth people there in Buffalo, who shell out a lot of dollars, man, to go watch their team and jump through tables and all of that. Will, I may have placed a little big boy. You know me, Bill. Will, our producer. You know me. My betting style is I bet small amounts, $10, $20. I'm not a big bettor, you know.
5: Nothing crazy.
1: I may have put a little big boy bet on the DJ Moore over 801 yards. A little big boy bet for
5: feeling
1: a season.
5: Good about that.
1: Felt pretty good about DJ Moore. Little big boy over 800 yards. That's 42 yards a game for a guy you spent a second round pick on. Like you got, come on, he's got DJ Moore's got an 800 yard season in him, right?
5: Bound to. He's bound to have it.
1: Yeah, what?
5: I mean, listen.
1: Go wrong.
5: Listen, if you're that confident in it, I'm in. Count
1: right.
5: Me in.
1: I also, there was a bet I saw on one of the books, might have been on DraftKings, that I bet on the passing yards leader after 3 weeks. I put $10 on Joe Burrow to win 150.
5: Oh.
1: So after week three, who's the passing yards leader? I put it on Burrow. ChatGPT told me to put it on Patrick Mahomes. I can't do that coming off the ACL, and they face Denver in week one. I don't know if I can do that. I'm not super. I love Mahomes. I got him on my dynasty team, but I don't know if I think he's going to be that good that early with the Chiefs. So I went with Burrow. I feel pretty good about that. So those are the two bets I've made early on the NFL season thus far. John, thank you, man. George is in Dallas. He's next up. What's up, George? You're on Westwood One Sports.
6: I think you meant to say Josh. My name's Josh.
1: Sorry, Josh in Dallas. What's up, Josh? Who's your NFL team?
6: Well, I'll tell you this, man. It's definitely not the Dallas Cowboys. My dad, he taught me to hate the Cowboys, or I wouldn't have a place to live.

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1: Downfield, especially late in his career. The offense is kind of similar there, though. They did add some weapons, like adding Jaylen Waddle to pair with Courtland Sutton. And then there's a couple of the guys, Mims and Franklin and those guys. Like, the offense should be really good. I wouldn't touch a single part of that backfield in fantasy football. But I think the relationship between he and Peyton is fine. I don't have a ton of inside knowledge on that. We're going to do a segment, I think, tomorrow. We're going to dive into the Denver Broncos with a guest from Denver. So I might have more for you tomorrow night on the show, but
2: right on, man. I'll be checking in for that.
1: Yeah, for sure. Please do. But at 26, and Bo Nix to me,
3: give me a break.
1: He's the AFC version of Caleb Williams last year. Neither Caleb nor Bo Nix was very good until the fourth quarter. And then the voodoo magic turned on. Both teams, Denver has an elite defense. The Bears had an opportunistic defense last year. They got turnovers at the right time. And both of those quarterbacks have fourth quarter magic. Both of those quarterbacks have offensive geniuses for head coach Ben Johnson, Sean Payton. Both of those quarterbacks, I think, if they're going to go to the next level, and Denver probably wins, you know, the AFC championship game if Bo Nix plays. But both of those guys, I think, go to the next level this year. And look, the AFC is so loaded. I have no idea who's coming out of the AFC. But you got to like what Denver's on right now. You got to like the trajectory of your Broncos. Thank you for calling, brother. Appreciate you, Josh. DZ is in Tuscaloosa. DZ, who's your NFL team? Is it? I know Alabama is all that matters down there, but who's your NFL team?
4: New York Giants. I'm from the old school. I've been to Giant games when it was still Yankee Stadium.
1: Okay, DZ, give me a take on the 2026 New York Giants.
4: Well, I'm a Geno Smith fan. And when I saw him play for Seattle, he was terrific. I'd like you to explain what happened to him. When I saw him play for Seattle, he was absolutely terrific. Didn't cough up the ball, any turnovers. What happened to him?
1: Do you have a take on your Giants, or do you want to know what happened to Geno Smith of the Jets now? Okay. I can answer this. This is actually pretty easy. Chip Kelly ruined him. All right. Chip Kelly absolutely ruined Geno Smith. And Geno Smith, don't get me wrong, Geno Smith turned the ball over when he was in Seattle. All right. Geno Smith was not Mr. Non-interception, protect the ball at all costs. His last year, he threw 15 picks and to 21 touchdowns. You know, the first year starter, it was 30 to 11. People were like, who is this? Gets the 3-year deal. And he deserved it. But then it was 20 to 9 and then 21 to 15. Last year, what happened? Chip Kelly, the Raiders roster was not very good. The offensive line was awful. A lot of that was coaching. A lot of that was personnel. They didn't have anybody at wide receiver. Brock Bowers got hurt early in the season. So for like the middle part of the year, they had a rookie running back. There's so much that went wrong. It was very Raiders is what it was. I think, and I told this to our producer, Will, I feel dirty saying this, but I think the Jets can win 9 games this year. And if you're a Jets fan that wants Aaron Glenn fired, if you're a Jets fan that wants Aaron Glenn gone, that's the worst thing that can possibly happen. If you're a Jets fan that wants Aaron Glenn fired, you want them to go 2-15, and you want him to last the whole year. You don't want some interim coach to come in at week 9 and win 7 of the final whatever games and then give people hope. No, because there's going to be a new Ben Johnson. It's going to be out there. There's going to be a new Jesse Minter that's going to be out there. There's going to be a new hot coordinator that's going to be out there to get a head coaching job. And you don't want Aaron Glenn's interim replacement to be that guy should Glenn get fired. All right. Thank you for calling, man. Appreciate you.
3: Give me a break.
1: I am high on the Jets. I feel horrible for saying that. I feel really sick. I do.
5: 9 games is wild.
1: I haven't even looked at the Jets' schedule. Let me just peek at this real quick.
5: Might want to take a look at that. Yeah.
1: Yeah. Okay. They open it.
5: Money down on that.
1: They open at the Titans. That's a win. They could win. They can win that game. That's probably a win. Then they play Green Bay.

0: Hey, that's a loss. Dude, then they go to Detroit to Chicago. If you are a Jets fan, that is a great couple of games if you're a Jets fan that wants Aaron Glenn fired. Because they go 1-0, 1-1, 1-2, 1-3. They play Cleveland. They lose to Cleveland. That could be it. And then they go to New England. Like, they could legitimately be 1-5 by the time they get the Miami Dolphins. The problem is they play Miami and then Vegas, and they could win those two games and be 3-6 with a lot of football left. I like the Jets offense, man. I think Geno's a lot better than what we saw last year with the Raiders. I think Geno Smith in 2026 is closer to the Seattle Geno than the Vegas Geno. I really do believe that. They got Garrett Wilson. They got a great backfield with Breece Hall and Braylon Allen. They got a couple of good young tight ends. They drafted Omar Cooper. Their offensive line is good. It really is. If Geno's good, the Jets can contend for a wild card. And that sounds horrible. That just is gross to say. Santa Garcia is in Colorado Springs. What's up, brother? You're on Westwood One Sports.
1: Hey, my co-host, Steve, and I, we talk about sports a lot.
0: Yeah.
1: And we were talking about one day, I don't care if the Green Bay Packers won the Super Bowl this year. They're still the worst team in the whole NFL because that's the way the NFL sees them. But, see, a lot of people are confused about what the preseason is all about. The preseason is for those guys that want to make the 53-player roster and what depth that particular team would have. Am I correct on that?
0: Yeah, absolutely. Okay. I mean, look, Jordan loves making the Packers. It's the fifth and sixth wide receivers that are battling. It's the third guard. You know, it's those guys. And for the Packers, number one priority this preseason was to find out if they had a corner and if they had a kicker. And they definitely found out they've got a kicker.
1: Yeah, they do. They do. Really, they do. And with Fernando Mendoza over there in Las Vegas,
0: yep.
1: You know, if you remember back when Trevor Lawrence came out, Trevor never lost a game until he got into the NFL. And his first season was a disaster. And look where he's at right now. I mean, he is, to me, one of the most improved quarterbacks, and I think in a long time.
0: Oh, I don't think there's any doubt that, and thank you for calling, man. Appreciate you.
2: Give me a break.
0: I think the Jaguars are scary. I think Trevor Lawrence, who was 34-2 as a starter at Clemson, he was saddled with Urban Meyer. Listen, there are some coaches that can go from college to the pros. There aren't many. Urban's not one of them, all right? Steve Spurrier was not one of them. Nick Saban, maybe the greatest college football coach of all time, couldn't do it in the pros. And Urban Meyer wasted that first year of Trevor Lawrence. But Liam Cohen, if you look at the difference between that offense, weeks 1 through 8 and 9 through 17, and Trevor Lawrence especially, Trevor Lawrence was a top 8 quarterback in the NFL last year, in the second half of the year. New offense, new coordinator, problems with with chemistry with Brian Thomas Jr. Parker Washington Jr. has now emerged. They brought in Jacoby Myers. Their backfield was Achane, not Devon Achane, but Travis Etienne. We're calling him Etienne. But that offense really clicked in the second half, and I think the expectations are very, very high for the Jags this year. And I think Trevor Lawrence, is it absurd to say this, Will? Trevor Lawrence could be an MVP candidate.
3: I mean, they won 13 games last year.
0: They
3: did. They did that.
0: They won 13 games.
3: Not enough people are talking about it.
0: He threw for 4,000 yards, 29 touchdowns, fifth most touchdown passes in the National Football League last year. I don't think if I would have said, guess who threw the five guys who threw the most TDs last year in the NFL, not a lot of people were coming up with Trevor Lawrence. He also ran for 9. The Jags could be real scared. Man, the AFC South between Houston and Jacksonville. And maybe Indy. I have no idea what to make of the Colts. That's a great division. That's a really, really good division. Last one, Dick in Myrtle Beach. You're on Westwood One Sports. Who's your team, Dick?
2: Man, I'm a Chicago Bears fan.
0: All right, give me a hot take. Give me a take on the Chicago / Hammond, Indiana Bears.
2: A hot take. You know what's funny? As high as the ceiling is for the Bears, you know what? It may come crashing down. I mean, it's the Chicago Bears.
0: It is.
2: We always say next year.
0: Well, listen, if you don't know, Dick, I am a diehard Green Bay Packers fan, okay? But I have to remain objective. I have to remain objective somewhat in this seat. And I am sitting in my studio right now, and I've got a Packers flag and a Packers rug, and I've got my signed Leroy Butler jersey is framed and hanging in here. I have a Packers tattoo on my shoulder, Dick. But I'm a realist. I've got problems. The reason, and this is a logical assessment of the Chicago Bears from last year to this year. There are a couple of things you can control, and there's a few things you can't control. And the things that you cannot control from year to year start with the turnovers. They were plus 26 last year. That does not carry over from year to year. And those turnovers came, a lot of them came in the fourth quarter, and then Caleb did his fourth quarter voodoo magic like he did to my Packers in the playoffs, and I'll never, ever, ever live that game down. But I think that between the fourth quarter comebacks, which do not, you know, that those are tough to carry over, and the turnovers and the timeliness of those turnovers, it was a magical year for the Bears last year. I just think they come back down. Like, they're like the Patriots to me. The Bears and Patriots could be better this year but have a worse record than they had last year.
2: Yeah, you know, I would agree. That's why, you know, but it's also, again, how many of us actually believe in magic? Well, I'm going to leave it at that, guys. Have a great night.
0: You too, Dick. Thank you very much, man.
4: Give me a break.
0: There it is. Give me a take. I love doing that. Finding out what everybody thinks of their team right now. Was I fair to the Bears? Because I got accused last week, Will, of being too much of a Packers homer when I was talking about the Bears. But I feel like just from football, it's like health and one-score games and turnovers. Those you can't control those things. And I think that it swings the other way. Healthy teams are unhealthy the next year. Unhealthy teams are healthy unless you're the Niners. Like those things all swing back. And I think the Bears are going to be one of those teams. I don't think the Bears win four games this year, but I don't think they win 11. I think they come back at 9 wins, but I think the whole division could win 9 or 10 games. It's going to be a bloodbath there in the AFC and the NFC North. All right, coming up, we haven't talked since last Sunday. There's been a lot that's gone down. It's time for Did It Stick? Headlines from the week to see if they're worth talking about here on a Saturday night. We'll do that with our producer, Will Dalton, coming up next. I'm Mike Wickett here on Westwood One Sports.
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1: Hey, what's going on? Hey, follow me on social media, by the way, at Mike Wickett, two T's. It's W-I-C-K-E-T-T. I just put a tweet out. You know Reuben Bain, who was drafted by the Tampa Bay Buccaneers from Miami? The best player on that defense, and the guy that people are like, oh, his arms are short. Dude, the swim move he just threw on some guy from Kansas City while rushing Justin Fields looked like Reggie White, what Reggie used to do to play. Well, follow me and watch the video. This Bane dude's going to be a problem in the NFC South. We haven't spoken since Sunday night. I do the show here on Westwood One Sports on Saturday nights and Sunday nights from 7 to 11 p.m. And there's been some stuff that has gone down since I last spoke to you. Our producer, Will Dalton, has got some of those highlights for a segment we like to call Did It Stick? Headlines that are they worth talking about a week later? Let's get right to it. Let's get a Did It Stick music. Thank you very much, Josh. Will, where are we starting?
2: Let's actually start in college football because on Monday, the AP preseason poll came out and it put Ohio State at number one and Oregon at number two, believe it or not.
1: Yeah, that sounds about right. I think we kind of expected those two teams to be right there. Again, to all of our friends in the South, it's the Big Ten's world. You're just living in it right now. They won the last three national championships. The SEC hasn't even gotten to the NFC. I'm sorry, to the national championship game. Ohio State's got a Heisman Trophy quarterback in Julian Sain, a Heisman Trophy wide receiver, and a future top five pick in Jeremiah Smith. They've got a really good running back core led by Bo Jackson. I know they lost a lot on defense, but that squad recruits, and they've got the biggest NIL budget, I think, of anybody. So no surprise to see them there. And then Oregon, with Dante Moore coming back, they're going to be a real problem as well. So no surprise to see them 1-2. Was Georgia 3?
2: I believe that was right.
1: Correct. Yeah, okay. Yeah, that sounds... Man, college football is 2 weeks away. That's amazing. Let's go. Let's go. No, I'm sorry. No, I lied, Will. College football starts next Saturday.
2: Yeah.
1: 1 week.
2: TCU beats the crap out of my Tar Heels. Yeah. In Dublin, Ireland. Everybody's going to be drunk.
1: That's great. It's the first game of the year. Will's North Carolina Tar Heels, led by that hot chick and the old guy coach, taking on TCU in Dublin. What's next?
2: Terrific. The NFL. This keeps heating up. Roger Goodell says an international NFL franchise is inevitable.
1: Yeah, I think it absolutely is. This has been the point of it. This has been the entire reason why there was one Europe game, and then two, and then three, and then four, and we're starting in Australia this year. We've been in Brazil a couple of times. Mexico City has gotten games. There's no doubt in my mind there will be a European team within the next 10 years. And that's the point of it. Like, this is the reason why they're exposing the European audience slowly but surely to NFL football for the fans that weren't and they are now. They're highly successful. Those games always sell out, whether it's at Wembley or Totten or whatever. No surprise whatsoever. And I'm okay. Listen, my favorite NFL pregame on Sundays, waking up at 8 a.m. Well, I have three kids, waking up at 6 a.m. and then turning on the Europe game. I love it. I'm a big fan of it because I just want to consume more. I know some people are America, but no, I'm cool with it.
2: Alvin Kamara, he's going to be out for about a month due to an MCL sprain.
1: It feels like this is the end, the beginning of the end. Kamara was so good for so many years in Sean Payton's offense, and when Payton was done with the Saints, 31 years old. He was so fun to watch, but Father Time, man, especially running backs. I mean, a 31-year-old running back in the NFL, that's unheard of unless you're Derrick Henry. And that sucks. And I wish Kamara would have accepted a trade last year. He said he just wanted to stay in New Orleans forever. But it does feel like that's the beginning of the end for the dude. And, you know, New Orleans probably okay with that. I mean, they're a young team. They don't need a 31-year-old running back. I'm sure you'll be happy to see him out of the NFC South.
2: I hate to see anybody get hurt, but yeah.
1: But yeah.
2: Let's go. Hey, let's go to basketball before we get out of here. Klay Thompson reached a two-year deal with the Heat, got a buyout with Dallas. So there's some of Miami's shooting that we've been wondering about.
1: I guess. I mean, this doesn't feel like it puts them on the same level as the Sixers and the Knicks. Maybe in that second tier with Detroit and Cleveland and, you know, Indiana and some other. I know your squad, you know, whatever, with Khan and company. Like, I still feel like there's still a big gap between the big two and everybody else. But you need a shooter, you got a shooter. Don't expect more than that from Klay. This isn't Klay Thompson from 12 years ago, but decent signing. All right, that's the Did It Stick here on Westwood One Sports. If you're familiar with Old Takes Exposed, if you're on Twitter, the account that highlights horrific takes on sports and other things, and then when something goes awry, they highlight just how bad your take was. So he's had one book out. His name is Fred Siegel. He's going to join us coming up. He had a book out a couple of years ago, and he's just re-released a new book. He's just released a new book about the worst takes in college football. I made the book. Will, I am in the book. He found one of my horrendous takes on college football from 10, 12 years ago, maybe more, and I made the book, so I've got a copy of the book. I'm famous. I'm in the book. We're going to talk about some of the worst college football takes, including mine, which had to do with a Big Ten quarterback, all right? And to our friends in Ann Arbor listening on the Big 1050 WTKA, it's one of your guys, all right? It's about a Michigan quarterback that I was way off on. We're going to talk to Fred Siegel. He's the guy that runs the account at Old Takes Exposed about his new book, The Worst Takes in College Football History. That's next here on Westwood One Sports.
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1: Happy Saturday night. 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I think we're up to like 275 or 300 across America and Canada carrying this program. 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Tell your smart speaker, hey, Alexa, play Westwood One Sports. So if you are a fan of social media, if you're on Twitter, and especially if you're a sports fan, you know all about the account at Old Takes Exposed. Freezing cold takes where they highlight some terrible sports opinions, especially when you have to eat a lot of crow. And Fred Siegel runs the account. And several years ago, Fred was on a show of mine that I had a few years ago about his previous book that was out about the NFL's freezing cold takes. Well, now he has a new one out about college football, Freezing Cold Takes, an incomplete history of the game's most inaccurate statements and predictions. It is out. You can get it at Amazon. Fred is with us right now. Fred, thank you so much for coming on, man. How are you?
2: I'm great. How are you?
1: Doing okay. First and foremost, is Beano Cook in this book a lot? Because I would feel the Ron Paulus take from 30 years ago about multiple Heismans before he ever got to South Bend. I feel like Beano's got to be in this book.
2: He did it a lot. Yes. And I have about three or four pages on that. Notre Dame, Ron Paulus is going to win at least two Heismans, and Notre Dame is going to win at least two national championships, and Ron Paulus was the quarterback. It was in 1993. That is in the book, and there's like about three or four pages on it.
1: That's fantastic. Where did you ever get the idea to start this Twitter account, at Old Takes Exposed, and did you ever think it would turn into two books? And I know the NFL one sold really well, and all the reviews I'm seeing, people are loving the college book.
2: Yeah, I didn't feel like it was something that I was going to do that was going to become big. I just started it on a whim because I just heard that I just saw a lot of people on Twitter, especially the reporters, they were basically patting themselves in the back and posting anything that they got right. So I would say to myself, if this person just got something wrong 2 weeks ago, I saw it. I know that I did, but they would never post that. So I'll be the one who posted it. And I really meant it to be just a trolling account, like to just mess with people. But quickly, I think people picked it up and enjoyed it. And it became big very fast, much faster than I ever thought, or much bigger than I ever thought. So it was pretty cool.
1: Yeah, it's not bad. I mean, I guess one thing I do wonder, how do you figure out, like, how do you search keywords? Are there certain people? Like, how do you go back? I mean, Beano Smith was 35 years ago. How do you go back and find all of these takes?
2: Well, in terms of the book, I remember a lot of the ones that I did from the Twitter and social media era that I've been doing since 2015. But otherwise, yeah, you have to search for them. I have a service that it basically has old newspapers from 1900 and above. And you find a lot of stuff there, but you know, the Beano Cook one with Ron Paulus, that one I had remembered from when I was like 12 or 13 years old, because that was like the preeminent cold take of that era, because there weren't very many takes like that. Now they're a dime a dozen. Someone saying that someone was going to win two Heismans on national TV. And there were very few really commentators to even make national commentators that were going to make predictions that everybody would see. So everybody remembered that one, but otherwise you just have to search for them. And I had to go through a lot of college football summaries from dating back to like 1985. I did that for each week of the college football season leading up to like 2010 or something. And then I would find stuff that could possibly be usable for the book. And then I'd independently research those things on my newspaper site.
1: Did people send you college football takes? Because I know the NFL one was such a success. When you announced you were doing a college football one, did you get help from people?
2: No, I never got help from people. Like, they sent me stuff that I could use in the book, but people do help me with the feed. on a daily basis. I've
1: done it, Fred. I know I've tagged you with horrible takes that other people have made.
2: Exactly. So those type of things go onto the feed, and then if they were good college football ones, they could definitely be in the book from like 2015 and on, from when I started the social media pages and on.
1: Talking to Fred Siegel, the new book is out, Freezing Cold Takes, an incomplete history of the game's most inaccurate statements and predictions. You might know him on Twitter as @OldTakesExposed. Do you ever run into players who, good or bad, were the subject of Freezing Cold Takes, or coaches or GMs?
2: Not really. They don't really pay much attention to it. I think that they get criticism so much from everywhere across the board that they don't really pay much attention. But what I do get some conversations with, maybe on my DMs or with the reporters, the journalists, they sometimes don't really like it. I think that they really kind of sometimes it bothers them that they do a lot of work and they feel it's important work, and probably is. They're doing a lot of reporting of things and making sources and writing articles and stuff like that. And then I just come in with a cheap shot and make them look bad. And to them, I'm irrelevant and they're relevant. And that's really kind of the mindset.
1: Fred, I'm going to read you a passage from your book. Again, we're talking to Fred Siegel. You might know him on Twitter as Old Takes Exposed. The new book is out, Freezing Cold Takes, an incomplete history of the game's most inaccurate statements and predictions. I actually think it's a badge of honor when I get tagged on Twitter for a terrible take. I got to tell you, I think I've hit peak talk show host, because I made the book. I'm going to read this from the book. In an early October showdown in 2009 between Michigan and Michigan State, Tate Forcier, a true freshman quarterback, led the Wolverines on a methodical 92-yard drive in the final 3 minutes of the fourth quarter to tie the game and send it to overtime. It was his third late fourth quarter TD drive of the young season. Mike Wickett, that's me, a morning sports talk host in Milwaukee, was impressed with his clutch play. "I cannot believe how amazing Forcier is," he tweeted. "He will win a Heisman before he leaves Ann Arbor." You just could have ended it there. But Fred writes, minutes later, he threw a costly interception in overtime and Michigan lost. The Wolverines would lose 7 of their next 8 and finish 5-7. By the beginning of the 2010 season, Forcier was third string on the Wolverines depth chart. He was out of college football upon season's end. Fred, thank you for putting me in your book. How did you find that one?
2: Well, those specific ones, there were like specific instances in college football that I remember players being really good for like a flash in the pan. And Tate Forcier was one of those guys. So in that situation, what I did, I don't remember when I found it, because I had found that one well before I started the book.
1: Oh,
2: I probably posted it before that. And I'm going to go ahead and guess that I saw the game, like the date of the game. I remembered the game against Michigan State, and I found the date of it. And then I looked up the name Forcier and tweets from that date.
1: Oh, good.
2: And then that came up. That's my best guess of how I got it. That is in the same section as the Palace one. That's the future Heisman section of the book, where somebody declares somebody a Heisman winner sometime in the future. Not that season, but they will be a Heisman winner in the future. So that's those are examples of that. And Forcier was a great one.
1: Fred, we had shirts made. We had a picture of Darth Vader, and it was "May the Forcier be with you." Like we had gone all in on Tate Forcier that year in 2009.
2: That was his last productive game.
1: Yeah, it was. So,
2: you know, basically it was a jinx. You jinxed him. Forcier, if he ever comes back around anywhere, we could say that you're the one who jinxed the rest of his college, his football career.
1: I've been known to jinx a few athletes, so that works. Were there any that surprised you? Was there any like fun ones that stand out to you? Like the 4CA is me, so obviously it stands out to me, but nobody else cares about me. But was there anything else that you're like, I'll never forget that one, aside from like Beano Cook, which is famous?
2: Well, I think some of my favorite ones were, definitely my favorite ones were from before social media. I love going through newspapers and finding stuff. But what stuck to me was the ones from the Sugar Bowl in 1993. It was Miami versus Alabama. And it was number one versus number two. And you back then, you didn't really get all the time a national championship game like that because the bowls were contracted to various different teams. So the number one, number two team didn't always play in the for the national championship. In that game, they did. Everybody thought Miami was going to destroy them. And there was just, I have it in the book. There's like a lot of different like verbs everybody used I put a montage of different verbs that journalists used in different articles. Like one guy said that they would wallop Bama. The other guy said that they would demolish the Tide. One guy wrote Alabama doesn't have a hope, a prayer, a shot in the dark. Another guy added that they would be trounced, clobbered, mauled, devastated. And it was the game turned out to be the opposite result. I mean, Bama just really beat them down that game to win the national championship. It was a destruction. Essentially, Miami had won about 30 games in a row going into the game, dating back a couple of previous years, and they were defending national championships as well.
1: Fred, the book is amazing. You've got me twice. I had a Patrick Mahomes take that made it not only to your Twitter page, but your Instagram page. I remember somebody tagged me on it. I said Mahomes was the worst quarterback in his division the year he became the starter. I think he threw 50 touchdowns that year, so that was really stellar of me. And then this one, I love, if listen, to all the reporters who might be listening or anybody who's going into this industry, if you can't take a joke or be the butt of a joke, you don't get every prediction right. Nobody gets every prediction right. It's fun. And, Fred, I appreciate you coming on the show. Thank you so much. The book is available on Amazon. Where else can people get the new Old Takes Exposed book about college football?
2: You can get it on Amazon.com, and you can get it on any of the places that sell books online and hopefully in your bookstore. I don't really know how that works anymore. But numerous people told me they've seen it in their bookstore. So if you go into the bookstore, hopefully it'll be there.
1: Fred, you're great, man. And are you going to do a college basketball one? Or are you going to do an NBA one? Is there another Freezing Cold Takes book down the road?
2: Well, college basketball is a sport that I love probably almost as much as college football. I would love to do that. I don't know necessarily if it could sell to the publishers because I don't know how much reach it has because college basketball fandom, I mean, besides March, is probably a college football fan. The viewership dwarfs college basketball.
1: Yeah. Well, you know what? I can't wait to see what you do next, Fred. And I'm going to get out of the prediction. No, I'm going to keep on the prediction business. So I expect to be hit hard by your website. Thank you so much for coming on, man. Good luck selling the book. We appreciate you.
2: All right. Thank you so much.
1: There he is, Fred Siegel. You can check out the new book, Freezing Cold Takes, College Football, An Incomplete History of the Game's Most Inaccurate Statements and Predictions. Will, I feel like I have peaked in my media career. I've been in this business for almost 30 years. I've worked in a lot of markets. I do the national show here with you. And now I've made the Freezing Cold Takes book.
3: I mean, I don't even know where you go from here. It's like, I mean, it's just all downhill from here, Wicked.
1: Have you ever been hit by Freezing Cold Takes? You ever been hit by Old Takes Exposed?
3: No, I haven't. I think our old pal Josh Graham's been in there a bunch or twice.
1: Graham's got nothing but bad takes, so I wouldn't be shocked if Josh has been hit by an Old Takes Exposed.
3: Oh, yeah.
1: That's a thing. It's great, though, man. Like, you just go through. They hit Stephen A. Smith. They hit. Somebody tweeted out Sam Bradford and Chad Henne are going to be the next star quarterbacks. Mark Sanchez as well. Joe Torre. Clueless Joe. A headline back in the 90s, Clueless Joe, about Joe Torre. Torre has no idea what he's getting into. That one turned out to be pretty good. Here's one from USA Today. Is Kevin Cobb the next Tom Brady? That's a good one. That's really good. Somebody tweeted out, Pete Crow ass cheeks is not hitting 30 home runs. Pete Crow Armstrong has got 30 home runs. There's so many of these good ones. The Broncos, oh, here's a good one from way back. The Broncos got the best quarterback in the draft in Paxton Lynch. Do you remember Paxton Lynch?
3: I do. Yes, I do. And not in a good way.
1: Cooper DeJean from at first round mock. Cooper DeJean cannot successfully start at cornerback in the NFL. Cooper DeJean picked off Patrick Mahomes in the Super Bowl. I'm just saying it may have worked out. It may have worked out. I love that stuff. Again, at Old Takes Exposed, check out the book. It's really, really cool. It is. All right, coming up on the other side, the biggest story in the National Football League today comes out of Cleveland. And I'm not sure if Deshaun Watson understands the gravity of his last few years. We'll discuss that next here on Westwood One Sports.
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1: Thanks for hanging here on a Saturday evening. So the Browns were playing in a football game today, and it's the only real quarterback battle that's been going on where both quarterbacks have been healthy and trying to win the quarterback job, Deshaun Watson and Shedeur Sanders. As, you know, Watson, you know the story about Watson. The 26 women he allegedly sexually assaulted. The happy ending stuff. The massage parlor stuff. And then the multiple injuries, the trade, the three first round picks, the worst trade in the NFL in the history of the league for a number of reasons, right? Yet still, here he is. He's got 2 years left on his contract, and the Browns are still allegedly trying to figure out if he or fifth round pick Shedeur Sanders are going to get the starting job for the Browns this year. And, you know, there's some feelings out there about Deshaun Watson and Shedeur Sanders. And for the record, I'm on Team Shedeur because it doesn't benefit the Cleveland Browns in any way, short-term or long-term. It doesn't benefit them in any way to start Deshaun Watson, because Deshaun Watson's not your future. Deshaun Watson's not going to magically turn into the Deshaun Watson that was in Houston before the trade, before the injuries, before all we found out about everything he was doing to women, allegedly. Shedeur Sanders, I don't know if Shedeur is an NFL quarterback. I have no idea. But he might be. He's what, 22 years old, 23 years old? He might be an NFL quarterback. He's 24. You know, last year, he got a handful of games, made the Pro Bowl. Pro Bowl's a joke, but still, 7 touchdowns, 10 picks last year for Shedeur Sanders. And I think it's valuable to the team, more important to the team, to figure out if Shedeur Sanders is your quarterback of the future. And the only way you do that is to give him the football week one. And unless things are just horrific, you let him take his lumps and figure it out. Because next year's quarterback draft, as you know, is absolutely, allegedly, loaded with NFL talent. Arch Manning, Julian Sain, Dante Moore, the kid at Notre Dame, Carr, Lenora Sellers, who this week we found out has zero classes other than an internship at a golf course, which is kind of cool. Good for you, brother. So it's vitally important with that draft class to figure out if you need to take a quarterback in that draft class or if Shedeur is your guy. Because if you have to take a quarterback in the 2027 NFL draft, you're now another year away from being relevant. Unless you hit the absolute smash rookie quarterback, like Jaden Daniels was 2 years ago. Unless you hit that smash of a quarterback, let's say they get Arch Manning. Well, we know Arch is not going to be ready. We don't think Arch is going to be ready to be a good player in the NFL. We have no idea if Arch is going to be a good player in the NFL. But you're going to need at least 2 years to figure it out. Just like you had last year with Shedeur, when weirdly you also drafted Dillon Gabriel, which was stupid. But it's the Browns, so we've come to expect such things. So you have to really figure this out. And starting Deshaun Watson does absolutely nothing. Not only does starting Deshaun Watson not help you on the field, but it really doesn't say a lot of good to your fans, that with how, not just everything that has happened with Deshaun Watson, how he got hurt, the sexual abuse stuff, sexual assault stuff. He just also hasn't been very good. All right. Talent wise, like if you're trying to win football games this year or you're trying to figure out your future, Deshaun Watson ain't it. All right. Let's just be honest. Deshaun Watson ain't it. So Watson was in the football game today. We'll talk about Shedeur here in a second. Shedeur was 9 of 11 for 74 yards, a touchdown, a pick. The pick bounced through a receiver's hands. Also, Deshaun Watson threw a pick today, and you could argue it went through a wide receiver's hands over the middle. He tried to throw a deep ball, and it wound up winding in the hands of the Buffalo Bills. Here's what that sounded like, by the way, from the crowd. Yeah, so that's Deshaun Watson getting booed. And Deshaun Watson didn't exactly appreciate his hometown team in a preseason game booing him. Here's Deshaun Watson after the game addressing those boos.
2: Man, I didn't have no reaction. I think the biggest thing is, I think you guys know too, and I think the whole world knows, it has nothing to do about the performance. It's a little bit personal than that. So I think that's it's a disrespectful thing. I'm going to keep whatever I feel with me and my family internally on how I feel about that. Last time I played on this field, I tore my Achilles. And that same fan base, they cheered when I got hurt. What does that have to do with anything about performance? When a person get hurt, especially for your own city, and they cheer.
3: Does any of that make you regret coming here?
2: Nah.
1: There was more to that cut. There was more that I want you to hear. Okay?

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1: You've been a Cleveland Brown? It's been pretty bad. It's been real bad. And a lot of it has been injury. But a lot of it has been you not being a good quarterback. You know, he sat out the entire 21 season after he got traded. Sat out, suspended. And then in 2022, in six games, he threw seven touchdowns. In 2023, in six games, he threw seven touchdowns. And then last year, in seven games, he threw five. You don't think they're booing you partially based on performance? I mean, let's see, 14 and 5 is 19. So 19 touchdowns to 19 touchdowns, 12 interceptions, $230 million, and 26 women credibly accused you of sexual abuse. You don't think part of that has to do with your performance? You know, I've watched a lot of Deshaun Watson here in the preseason, and I watched a lot of his comments, and he's saying the words about bettering himself, about meeting with groups, about this and that. He's saying it, but when you look at Deshaun Watson, and you read body language, and I'm no body language expert, I'm just a guy. All right, I'm just a guy. Just like you, I look at stuff and I have an opinion on it. It does not look like Deshaun Watson has any remorse of anything that has happened. It doesn't feel like Deshaun Watson gets it. It feels like Deshaun Watson thinks this is all just going to go away. Hell, he was asked about the possibility of getting another contract in Cleveland. Are you kidding me? Another contract? You don't think any of that had to do with your performance? Was it personal? Now, I don't agree with cheering a guy when he gets hurt. I think that's disgusting. But I'm not the one that spent $100 on the ticket and the $40 on parking and the $15 beers and the $7 hot dogs and the stuff. I'm not that guy. That's you. You're a fan. You can do what you want within reason. You can do what you want. You can cheer. You can boo. You can do the wave, which is dumb. You can do whatever you want at a football game, baseball game, basketball game, within reason. But I don't like it when people applaud or make jokes about injuries, you know, to be mean. So I've got a problem with that. But other than that, like, Deshaun, people don't like what you've done off the field. People don't like what you've done on the field. And people don't like the amount of money you've taken from the Cleveland Browns. I saw this stat. I'll give you this stat right before we go to the phones. 310-840-4910. If the Cleveland Browns cut Deshaun Watson, like, he's not going anywhere, okay? If the Browns cut Deshaun Watson before week one in a couple of weeks, that's a $41 million cap hit this year and an $86 million cap hit in 2027. The worst trade and the worst contract in the history of the NFL. The production has been minimal. The success has been zero. All the baggage. It feels like there's a lack of remorse. Like, none of this is good. And I don't. And then the capper on the cut. The cherry on top.
2: No, I don't regret anything in my life.
1: You don't regret anything, Deshaun? Nothing?
2: No, I don't regret anything in my life.
1: Mike Wicken here on Westwood One Sports. Let's go to the phones, 310-840-4910. Pete is in South Carolina. Pete, thanks for calling, man. You're on Westwood One.
3: Right. I would like to know why Justin Tuck gets a hall pass. He was pretty much accused of doing the same thing. And two, there's a difference between civil and criminal offense. Y'all accused Deshaun Watson of sexual assault. If that was the case, he had been in a courtroom tried for a felonious offense. And you guys dogged

0: him every day on the radio. He didn't write the contract. Haslam wrote the contract. He's just abiding by it, sir. Get over it.
1: All right. Thank you for the phone call, man. Appreciate it. I can't just get over the fact that 27 women accused him of those things, of sexual misconduct, exposure, inappropriate touching, sexual assault. Like, I'm not going to get over that. I have two daughters. Every time I hear about stuff like this, it makes me cringe. My daughters are 6 and 7 years old. I'm not going to just get over it. You might be able to get over it, but I'm not going to be able to just get over it. And the fact that he doesn't understand why people are booing him, that's more on him. Let's stay down in the South and talk to Robert in Alabama. What's up, Robert? You're on Westwood One Sports.
2: I can't forget talking head after talking head, ripping teams that wouldn't take Deshaun Watson, virtually accusing them of being racist because they wouldn't take the poor little boy. Well, Cleveland took him. And now they're going to pay through the nose for that disaster.
1: Yeah, they are. They still are. You're darn right about that.
2: It's going to hurt that team for years.
1: Can you believe some of this? Like, this is my favorite or least favorite.
3: No, I don't regret anything in my life.
1: That's an absolute lack of remorse, almost straight up narcissism when you say something like that, when we all know what has transpired in the last 3, 4, 5 years, Robert.
2: That's something you expect from a career criminal serving a life term.
1: Yeah.
2: In Supermax or in Huntsville, Texas. That's the kind of attitude you expect, not from a professional athlete. Low rent booing the guy, but I'm sorry. He deserved it.
1: Robert, thank you, man. I want to get some others up. It's a great call, man. Appreciate you. 310-840-4910. I mean, I guess from the perspective of the first caller, Pete, who called in, and probably from those in the Deshaun camp, they're wondering how many more ways does he have to deal with this? To me, there is no end. Deshaun Watson will go down in infamy, not for the great quarterback he was at Clemson or the very good quarterback, great quarterback he was with the Houston Texans. But when you say the name Deshaun Watson, you will think of the sexual misconduct allegations. You will think of the $250 million contract. You will think of the bad parts of Deshaun before you think of the good. Because he was very, very good at Clemson. And he was very, very good with Houston. But all of that is overshadowed by this. Appreciate it. We'll get to everybody who's on hold. Jim, Ron, Dave. We got some Browns fans coming up. I like that. Deshaun Watson speaks, didn't like the fact that he got booed after throwing a pick at home in a preseason game today. What'd you think of his comments? What do you think of this whole situation? Is this literally the end of Deshaun Watson's playing days? At least, did he lose the starting gig today to Shedeur Sanders? 310-840-4910. We'll get to more of your calls coming up next. Mike Wickett with you here on Westwood One Sports.
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1: 310-840-4910, taking your calls about Deshaun Watson. Threw a pick today for the Browns at home in a preseason game, got booed, and said it has nothing to do about the performance. It's a little bit personal than that. It's a disrespectful thing. Last time I played on this field, I tore my Achilles, and that same fan base cheered when I got hurt. Did not like getting booed today by the fans, and thinks it's nothing to do with performance. I think it has a lot to do with performance. I also think it has a lot to do with the sexual misconduct allegations that began in 2021. He had an 11-game suspension, paid a big fine. And it's a lot of things. And it doesn't feel like, when you listen to Deshaun Watson talk, when you look at his body language, that he has any remorse or he feels bad for anything that has gone on. Now, he blew out his Achilles last year. That's not something you can slam Deshaun Watson for. But when he's been healthy, he's been bad. His contract is horrendous. It's a $40 million cap hit this year and $86 next year. They gave up three first-rounders. I mean, the Browns, they don't have much of a future right now on offense because of that. So when I hear Deshaun Watson say things like,
2: "No, I don't regret anything in my life."
1: He was asked if he regretted coming to Cleveland, and he said, "I don't regret anything in my life." Really? You don't regret anything? 310-840-4910. Let's go right to Jim in Cleveland. Jim, you're on Westwood One Sports. What's up, Jim? This one's got to hit close to home for you.
3: Yeah, thanks for having me. I really do appreciate it. Hey, let me start off here with a newsflash to all my Cleveland brethren and some of the national news media. Cleveland's not going to the Super Bowl.
1: No.
3: Nor are they going to smell the playoffs. Hold on. Bear with me. So, you know, that all said, Haslam being a billion-dollar businessman, I've never heard the take where all he wants Deshaun to do is go 3-2, 4-3, and try to trade him to some other sap team that's going to give him a fourth, fifth, or sixth round draft pick, because the Browns are trying to set up for 2029 when they open up the new stadium. So they can get draft picks. They can pick a quarterback next year. They still have a couple of years. I think that's what this is all about. D, you're right. I don't condone him, what he did to those women. You know, that's unacceptable, no doubt. But he's paid a hefty price. Not only did he pay off all the women, but he's been suspended. He's been this. My only point to that has nothing to do with football, and he shouldn't have to live that down his entire life. You know, so like I said, I don't condone it. He was wrong. He paid the price. And we just need to move forward. But they're going to make him the starting quarterback because Haslam's going to get something from him, because he's not going to say, I ate the whole thing. He's going to try to get a draft. He's going to try to get a draft pick and move on, even if they ask to eat some of the salary. So, that's my take on the whole thing. So,
1: Jim, hey, thank you for calling, man. Yeah. Appreciate you. I think trading Deshaun Watson is next to impossible because of his salary. The dead cap hit would be between $80 and $120 million. And I don't think now you're not getting anything out of him by keeping him on the roster. I'm aware of that. But I don't think any team is going to want to take on. I mean, and while I understand what his point was, that Deshaun has paid women off, he missed 11 games. It was $5 million out of a $230 million contract. Doesn't feel all that heavy. But I get what he's saying. It's like the Mike Vick thing, the dog fighting thing. You know, I was on the air when that was all going down, not on this network, but I was elsewhere. And part of me believed, you know, Mike Vick, he did a lot after he got in trouble. Should Mike Vick always have to be known as dog fighter Mike Vick? Probably part of it. Deshaun Watson, how long does this linger? This feels more severe to me than what Mike Vick did, but that's up to each individual person. But I understand what he is saying. But if, let's say, your favorite NFL team acquires Deshaun Watson, the backlash from fans likely ain't going to be good. That's all. I don't think anybody's trading for him. We got to run through a bunch here. Dave is in Cleveland. Dave is gone. Tosh is in Clinton. Tosh, thanks for calling, man. You're on Westwood One Sports. Go ahead.
4: How you doing? I was calling on several things. I think he's not playing well. So that's the first thing.
1: No.
4: So people could do that. But the gentleman before, a couple calls before, I think it's a couple things. Calling a African-American man a boy is not fine. And also, if he did these things with these women, that's not good either. But it didn't come out until he called his owners racist. That was weird to me, too. But that's the big thing. Like, we could disagree with what he's doing or what he has done, but I think we all have to be respectful. And that's all.
1: Thank you for calling, man. Appreciate you. Let's go to Garrett in Cleveland. Garrett, you're on Westwood One Sports.
5: Hi, thanks. Just have to say, these comments from Deshaun, it's just another slap in the face to us as fans. You know, me as a fan, I didn't want him here when he got traded. And so you add the fact that, I mean, I think he's a terrible person. He's a terrible football player. We're giving him all of this money. And sort of the whole dynamic, there's more backstory. I think a lot of our frustration comes with frustration from the ownership, too. You know, we give him this money, and there was a lot with the stadium and moving the stadium to Brett Park, and the owners wanted, you know, a lot of tax money from the city of Cleveland. It ended up coming from the state of Ohio, but I think in general, just the fan base is very frustrated with the overall organization. I mean, me myself, maybe it's because I'm a little bit of a younger fan, but the Cavs are my first team in Cleveland. Again, I've only known the, 2000s and beyond Browns, but I'm kind of just fed up with them. They're really hard to like and root for.
1: There's nothing wrong with saying that, Garrett. Thank you, man. Appreciate it. And you probably should be frustrated. Look, there's some bad franchises in the NFL. Jets, Browns, Lions up until like 3 years ago, and fans were just frustrated. Like, and I know how big football is in the state of Ohio. I'm from Detroit originally. I know how passionate Ohio fans are about football. Ohio State, the Browns, the Bengals, Ohio high school football is one of the five best states in the NFL. I'm sorry, in the country. For football talent. And I get the frustration, man. I can feel it when we talk to Browns fans. When we go to talk to these guys in Ohio, we talk to dudes like Garrett and Tosh and Dave. I can hear it. I know you're angry. You're angry at the whole situation, and you should be. Like, why does this have to happen to us? The Browns have already had quarterback misery forever. I mean, when the best quarterback in your franchise history is Bernie Kosar, Otto Graham, fine. But in the modern era, you're frustrated because you watch all these other teams get a quarterback, go to the playoffs, go to Super Bowls, and you're like, why not us? I feel your frustration, man. Isaiah is in Houston. Isaiah, thanks for calling. You're on Westwood One Sports.
6: Hey, how's it going, guys? Thanks for having me.
1: You got
6: it. I remember when Deshaun Watson came to Houston. I used to be a Watson fan. He was amazing.
1: Yeah.
6: I mean, for a time, once upon a time. But I think all the psychological pressure, him doing all those things, again, allegedly, like you keep saying.
1: Yeah.
6: Got to him, pressure cracked. Your performance, like your life off the field, absolutely has an effect on how you play on the field. I don't know how this guy's still in the NFL, to be honest. I went up to Ohio last year. And saw the NFL Hall of Fame, saw a bunch of Browns fans, and I was like, why did you guys pick up this man? it's just baffling. And so to be on one side of loving Watson at one point, being in Houston, and then seeing his downfall is just, I mean, it's heartbreaking, but also I'm in law enforcement, so I can't, seeing all that, I can't excuse what the guy did, and it's absolutely terrible, but I can't believe this guy's still in the league. I don't know how we're still talking about this,
1: Yeah, well, thanks for the call. He's still in the league because of his contract, and all he's got to do is, he can keep trying to play and keep trying to be the starter, and he's got another $120 million coming his way. That's how he's still in the league. And, the first caller we took said this was Jimmy Haslam's fault, and it might be Jimmy Haslam's fault. He's the one that is the billionaire owner. He made the trade. He decided he was going to give him the ridiculous contract, whatever it was. It is on Jimmy Haslam. I mean, think about, by the way, Jimmy Haslam's summer. Side note, He traded Myles Garrett and Giannis in the same month. That's what Jimmy has. Like, how do you spend your summer? Oh, I traded the best player and the best defensive player in the NFL and a former two-time MVP. Yeah, two franchises. Really did a good job there. Nicely done. We'll get to more of your calls coming up. Thank you, man, for the phone call. If you are on hold, we'll do one more on this. We got Phil, we got Bruce, and we got you. You want to jump in on Deshaun Watson? 310-840-4910. 310-840-4910. Josh, I've lost track of how much time I have left. I apologize in this hour. I know it's a short amount of time. All right. More of your calls on Deshaun Watson. You want to hit me up on Twitter? You can. At Mike Wickett. There are two T's. Mike Wickett with you. Final hour of the program here on Westwood One Sports.
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1: Final hour of the show. John Lund is coming your way an hour from right now. We are wrapping up our conversation with you. It's been a very good one, and appreciate everybody getting in and for the most part remaining civil. 310-840-4910. Talking about Deshaun Watson. If you missed it, he got booed today after throwing a pick in the Browns home preseason game. I just love the fact that it's from somebody's cell phone camera I found on Twitter. Thanks to the whoever did that. Deshaun Watson, after the game, did not appreciate getting booed.
2: No, I don't regret anything in my life. Man, I didn't have no reaction. I think the biggest thing is, I think you guys know too, and I think the whole world knows, it has nothing to do about the performance. It's a little bit personal than that. So I think that's it's a disrespectful thing. Yeah, I mean, I'm going to keep whatever I feel with me and my family internally on how I feel about that. Last time I played on this field, I tore my Achilles. And that same fan base, they cheered when I got hurt. What does that have to do with anything about performance? When a person get hurt, especially for your own city, and they cheer.
3: Does any of that make you regret coming here?
2: Nah, I don't regret anything in my life.
1: Nothing? You don't regret anything in your life? And I'll tell you, some of that booing, it did have to do with sexual misconduct allegations, but it also had to do with your performance. For him to say that it had nothing to do with performance and it was all personal, I mean, what are you, tone deaf? What are you, blind? Deshaun Watson's been a bad quarterback since he got to Cleveland. He's been an injured quarterback, and I don't like the fact that people cheered when he got hurt, classless and gross. But again, you have every right to cheer or boo within reason, in my mind, when you pay your money. You're the one that's paying. I don't pay money to go to Browns games. Browns fans pay money to go to Browns games. You can do what you want, I think, within reason. I think it's classless to cheer a guy who got hurt. But the fact that it sounds, there are ways, there's cliches, there are things to say, there's ways to show your remorse. And I don't feel like, knowing the gravity of the situation, I don't feel like Deshaun Watson has shown a single sliver of remorse.
2: No, I don't regret anything in my life.
1: Nothing? Nothing at all? 310-840-4910. Phil in Akron, Ohio has been on hold for a while. Phil, appreciate your patience, man. You're on Westwood One.
4: Hey, thank you very much for taking my call. I really appreciate it.
1: You got it.
4: And listen, I won't say much time because I agree with just about everything that all the callers have said. I'm a huge Cleveland Browns fan. I am no fan of Deshaun Watson. Quite frankly, even if he were good, I would not want him to be my quarterback just because I believe character matters, especially in a leadership position like quarterback. So the only issue that I have is that about 60% of your callers, while disliking Deshaun Watson, likely voted for Donald Trump. And Trump is, quite frankly, in the same ballpark as Deshaun Watson. And as a matter of fact, you could say he's in a worse ballpark than Deshaun Watson. So there's a little bit of hypocrisy going on there. If you can really hold one accountable for something that they allegedly did versus another individual, I got to ask the fan base who supports Trump, you know, what's the difference? Why is it that you feel so strongly about one and not the other? And I'll hang up and listen to whatever you want to say about that.
1: Phil, appreciate it. Here's the deal, man. I have this is tough because I know people don't come here to hear conversations about our president. Okay. And with all due respect to you, and I think you probably understand that, and it's obvious where you stand politically, and everyone has their own political views, whether or not you are a fan of the current president or you like the last guy that we had in there or whatever. So I'm just going to steer away from a political conversation. That's not why people come here, but I appreciate your thoughts, and I appreciate you getting in. It's not, I hope you're not offended by my lack of wanting to engage in a political conversation, because that's not where I want this show to go. This is football. This is a serious issue. You're 100% right. There were serious accusations made against our president. There were serious legal ramifications, but I'm going to leave it at that. And Phil, appreciate you, buddy. Love you. 310-840-4910. Let's go to Los Angeles and talk to Bruce. Bruce, you're on Westwood One Sports.
5: Hey, Mike, how you doing? Western capitalism is the in my opinion, the best economic system in the history of the world, but it's a very flawed system. There's always going to be examples of serious flaws. The quarterback market in the NFL is a free market system, unlike many other things in sports, where the money goes to the players who the owners want to pay the most. And Deshaun Watson is an example of a flaw, both morally speaking, we would think he doesn't deserve all that money that the system gives him, and also performance-wise. And there's nothing any of us can ever do about that in our flawed system, other than what you're doing tonight, Mike, and calling him out. And you're doing a great job doing it.
1: Well, thank you, Bruce. Appreciate that. Will, did you have Western capitalism and Donald Trump on the call sheet today on the rundown?
6: Let me check my notes. No.
1: I didn't see that coming out of either. We were talking about the National Football League. Bruce, appreciate it. And I don't say nice things about Deshaun Watson ever, but get that money, man. Like, in the NFL, your window is only this big, and he got the contract he wanted. You know, all these guys, and every person thinks every NFL, NBA, Major League Baseball player is paid too much, right? We all say that. These guys, they get paid millions for playing a kid's game. The capitalism thing was there, and Watson took advantage of it. Whether or not you like it or not is a different story. Bruce, great call, man. Appreciate you. 310-840-4910. Let's go to Ross in St. Petersburg, Florida. Ross, you're on Westwood One Sports. What's up, brother?
7: Hey, Mike. How you doing? Thanks for taking my call.
1: You got
7: Before
1: it.
7: We kind of deviated in the McLaren News Hour on PBS. I want to take umbrage with something you said before the break, and yeah. I don't mean to dog you here, but you compared him to Michael Vick, and you said Michael Vick wasn't as bad. And going back to your first caller after the break, the word adjudicated. Mike Vick was adjudicated. This was all proven, what he did. Yes, Deshaun Watson is probably a weirdo. He's probably a scumbag. He's probably getting overpaid. He's probably the worst contract in recent NFL history, but he has never bound. And I'm not defending him by saying this either. I just want to highlight, and I'll hang up after I make my point. But he's never been found criminally guilty or civil liable for any of this weirdo massage stuff. But Mike Vick, people don't. If you ever read what he actually was found guilty of, I mean, cruising dog shelters to find disabled and old dogs to use as bait dogs, and then using his fighting dogs in the way that when they wouldn't hold up, like, it was like Rube Goldberg-esque. Like, as someone who's grown up on a farm, yeah. I've had to put an animal out of its misery, and there's a way to do it that's humane. I don't hit him with a hose and hit him with a live wire. Like, I mean, I just say, again, I'm not attacking you here, but I just, if anyone thinks Mike Vick, the whole dog fighting thing was overblown,
1: no.
7: He deserved to go to federal prison, and he was found guilty, and the fact he got a second chance, I mean, it just speaks to the NFL in general. I mean, what if Ray Cruz had gotten out on a technicality? Would Roger Goodell let him back? But I don't know. I mean, I'm marking my age there, Mike. But
1: No. Your point is totally valid, Ross, and I don't mind people calling up and calling me out or challenging and disagreeing. That's what this is about. That's 100% what this is about. That's why we have phone calls from Florida and L.A. and Akron and Houston. Like, this is
7: the census of the nation, man.
1: Yeah.
7: You have a good night and good rest of your hour. I look forward to listening to the rest of it, brother. Take
1: Ross,
7: care.
1: Thanks, man. That's why, I mean, I have been in radio for 27 years, and I've worked in at a radio station in Ann Arbor, in Milwaukee, in Kansas City, and I'm right here in Des Moines, Iowa. And this is my first opportunity. This summer, I got the job. My first show here on Westwood One was Final Four Saturday, when I was on the air, but like 98% of the network was carrying the Final Four. So it was like a dry run. And then my first real show was that Sunday in between the Final Four and the national championship game. I love the fact that I'm getting, because when you're in a certain town, you kind of know most of the vibe of that person, of the listeners. I'm sitting here in the middle of the country in Des Moines, Iowa, and I am so thankful and glad that we're taking calls from all over the country about this issue because different people in parts of the country will have different opinions. And I love it. And my opinion isn't right. It's my opinion. And Ross's opinion is right to Ross and different. The conversation, man, there's so many things in this country, not to get like back to the McLaren hour he's talking about. We can't talk about things we disagree on. That's why I love this, because I want it to be, I want my show to be a place where you can come in and you can say, hey, I disagree with you. I agree with that caller. I disagree with the caller. I agree with you, whatever it is, and make your point. That's what makes this job so special, and I'm very, very happy and fortunate to be sitting in the chair that I'm in. So, Ross, never apologize for disagreeing. What Mike Vick did was disgusting. What Deshaun Watson did was disgusting. What doesn't make anyone less either one less disgusting. But don't ever worry about that there, Ross. You're good, man. Let's go to Cleveland, the land where this is centering right now. And Tim, you're on Westwood One Sports. What's up, Tim? Tim's gone. Rome is in Cleveland. Rome, you're on Westwood One Sports.
8: Guys doing this evening.
1: Doing all right, brother. What'd you think of Deshaun Watson maybe going after the fans for booing him?
8: You know, when he had made a comment the other day, and I said that was kind of suicide for the public when he made that comment. I can't remember exactly what it was, but when he said what he said today, of course he wouldn't regret coming to Cleveland. Cleveland made him a $250 million.
1: Yeah, that's true. Point.
8: But as far as everything else, I've broken the law in my life. Like, I had a real wild time in my life. And this lawyer that I had at one point in time told me that whenever you go in the courtroom, a judge is always looking for remorse. You were the first person that I heard mention anything about remorse as far as Deshaun Watson was concerned. And that is what I have not seen. I don't have an opinion on what he did in his personal life or what he didn't do. If you broke the law, you broke the law. How the judicial system is set up, it's set up. To this point, my criminal history is over 20 years old, and I still have a problem, well, I should say had a problem, trying to get a apartment because they held my criminal history that was so old against me. So as far as that still hovering over him, that's going to be there. He has to let that go inside his inner self in order for him to succeed outside of life where that goes. As far as his performance on the football field, he's been horrible. You guys have been absolutely right. He has been terrible on the field, so he does need to take a look at that. But I honestly think he's in his own head. He's too arrogant to realize it because he's $250 million richer. He doesn't care. And in his defense, though, I will say that I do remember hearing something about those women being under investigation for extortion by the federal government at one point. I may be wrong. I want to say I'm about 90% sure that I heard that in his defense. So maybe he did not do all the things he were allegedly accused of doing. But in the same token, breaking the law is breaking the law. What comes with it comes with it. And you have to figure out how to get around that yourself, regardless if you as broke as me or as rich as Deshaun.
1: Yeah, the law is the law, Rome. Appreciate you calling. Thank you for sharing your story, man. 310-840-4910. Want to squeeze in a few more before the break. We are going to lighten this up a little bit coming up, but I'm loving the opinions. I'm loving the takes. I'm loving the perspectives. Let's stay in Ohio and talk to Mark on Westwood One Sports. Go ahead, Mark.
9: Hi, I really enjoy your show, and
1: Thank you.
9: I agree partially with your last caller in the fact that, you know, he may not have, Deshaun may not have done all the things that he did, but on the other hand, he settled out of court roughly 20-some civil lawsuits, and
1: yep.
9: To me, as when you hire an attorney to settle out civil lawsuits like that, to me, that's damage control, and that's like an admission of guilt as far as I'm concerned. You're trying to limit the damages, you know, for yourself financially. And I'd also like to say that as far as I'm concerned, Deshaun Watson's not a team player. And the reason being, not once, to my knowledge, did he approach Jimmy Haslam to try to renegotiate his contract to try to free up salary cap space. Just recently, and he has had some personal issues, he restructured his contract so they could bring in Peyton Watson, the basketball player from Denver, to try to strengthen the Cavaliers. So, you know, as far as I'm concerned, you know, Watson, he's not a leader. He lacks leadership skills, and he's not a talented quarterback. I'd rather see Shedeur Sanders get more reps in these season games to start him and see where it goes.
1: Mark, appreciate you. Hey, I agree with you on the Shedeur thing. I will say you're not going to see a guy renegotiate a $230 million deal and take less money, especially because I think Deshaun Watson knows as soon as he's done with the Browns, he's not getting a mega deal ever again. And he's not going to take a nickel less. And frankly, his deal was negotiated. He shouldn't take a nickel less. I would be shocked if any NFL player ever actually said, you know what, let's restructure this. I mean, he could kick the can down the road. I think the Browns are in a, we're just going to get it through this in 2 years kind of mode. That's what I think. Thanks, Mark. Let's go to Baltimore and talk to Dan on Westwood One Sports. Hey, Dan.
10: How are you?
1: Doing all right, man. What's your take on Deshaun Watson?
10: So I was just calling. I heard a previous caller was talking about Donald Trump, and the conversation got a little bit political.
1: Yeah, not trying to go down that road there, Dan.
10: No, yeah, definitely not. I just wanted to see what everyone's thoughts were. I mean, I'm from Baltimore, so I'm in the AFC North. We have had other players in our division that have had these issues, but they get looked over because the players have a high skill level.
1: Ah.
10: So what is everyone's – I mean, we have Ray Lewis in our division. We have Ben Roethlisberger. These were amazing players that had a previous history. So what does it take for a fan to look over that kind of issue? If Deshaun Watson was playing the MVP level, I'm sure the Cleveland Brown fans would, you know, maybe look over these issues.
1: Well, that's the reason why I was so shocked when Watson said what he said. He said it's not about the play on the field. It's only about personal stuff. But it actually is as well about, I think to your point, if Deshaun Watson looked great in the preseason, I think fans might have a different, you know, I'm not going to say they would excuse it, but the booze wouldn't have been there. The dude threw another pick. Yeah. The guy's been bad for 3 years. He's been hurt. He's been bad. The contract thing and then everything with the personal stuff.
10: Yeah, and we've had a bunch of tough games against Cleveland with him at quarterback, without him at quarterback. So, I mean, I guess they don't really need him. But I guess my question is kind of, what does it take for a fan to overlook these things, not making it political, but what kind of skill level does it take?
1: Oh, you got to be that's a really fair question. Dan, thank you, man. I mean, think about Barry Bonds. Think about Barry Bonds. Barry Bonds, as we know, used performance-enhancing drugs, steroids, whatever you want to call it. His head got to be that big. His teeth were crooked. But people in San Francisco will defend Barry Bonds to the end of the earth. 30 other fan bases, 29 other fan bases despise Barry Bonds. But Giants fans will defend that guy. Cubs fans will do the same for Sammy Sosa, McGuire in St. Louis. So, and those are performance-enhancing drugs. That's not sexual misconduct. That's not dog fighting. That's a different thing. But fans will defend their guy for sure. Let's go to Bob in Milwaukee. Bob, you're on Westwood One Sports. What's up, Bob?
11: Bob. Don?
1: Don in Milwaukee. Go ahead, Don. You're on Westwood One.
11: Okay. So I listen to you guys every once in a while, and I 95% agree with what you're talking about, right? With the player?
1: Yeah, go ahead.
11: The only thing I disagreed with, he did not negotiate the contract, right?
1: Was
11: you're going to be an announcer. And I think this just came up like two calls before me. He did not negotiate. He's got a guy that freaking whoever signed that contract is stupid.
1: Yeah.
11: Right?
1: Yeah. Okay. Yeah, he wanted it. His agent negotiated it, and he got it.
11: Yep. Okay. So it's not on him. Which you kind of made it sound like. But like I said, I 95% agree with you, except for that 5% he did not negotiate.
1: Well, Don, you know what, Don? I'll take 95%. If I could get people to agree with 95% of my opinions and my takes, Don, and thank you for the phone call, man, I might make that Jim Rome money. Will, 95% would be sweet. Can I get 95%
12: sign
1: approval?
12: Me up for it.
1: I know, right?
12: I mean, what are we talking about?
1: I'll take 95%. But no, Deshaun wanted his fully guaranteed deal. His agent wanted it. His agent got it. And the Browns were dumb for giving it to him. Got time for two more real quick. Connor in Cleveland. Connor, how you doing there, brother? How's this conversation affecting you?
12: Good. How's it going?
1: Not bad.
12: I'd like to start off and say I think Deshaun Watson is a scumbag. I think he's a terrible person and an even worse football player. I think the comments he made today were very poor taste. To come out and say that it is solely on his like personal life and not performance is just a lie. I never wanted him here. I think there's a lot of Cleveland fans who did not want him here and weren't happy about it. But I think a lot were willing to move past that if he was going to play at that Texans level. And if he was going to be a good player, be a team player, and have some remorse for his actions. But he has not. He's been terrible, and he has not. He doesn't care.
1: It does feel that way, like you listen to him say something like this.
2: No, I don't regret anything in my life.
1: There's zero remorse when he speaks. And like earlier in camp, he was talking about getting another contract with Cleveland. Like, what are you talking about? Yeah. Another contract with the Browns?
12: He's so out. I wasn't mad when we drafted him in the fifth round. I think it is ridiculous if we do not start him. There is no future with Watson.
1: No.
12: All it is going to do is damage the reputation even more than it already is, piss off more fans. There is no reason not to start Shador and see what can happen.
1: You're right about that, Connor. Thanks for calling, man. I want to squeeze in one more. We're late for a break, but Joe in Houston's been on hold for a while. Joe, you get the final word on this.
13: Hey, man, how you doing?
1: All right.
13: Well, you know, I'm a huge Texans fan, and I was at the draft party when they drafted Deshaun, and I really believe he was that one person that was going to
1: take the
13: Texans to the next level, to the promised land. And seeing how his demeanor changed throughout the time with the Texans, and things just get worse and worse, along the way, you're like, man, this guy's not a fit for the team. It's just getting worse. And towards the end, when he got drafted, I mean, thank God for the Browns that managed to say, yeah, we'll take on that problem. But after a while, you just kind of like that fan that bought the jersey and believed that he was that guy. I don't have respect for him. Everything what he did when he wanted to get rid of the Texans organization, even when he went to Cleveland, just looking at what he has done is like, man, I'm glad we're not dealing with that headache.
1: Yeah, I think there are athletes that are like that, man. Thank you for calling. Sometimes if you can get rid of something and somebody else will take it, maybe before the whole thing blows up, you feel really good about it. That's a good call to end this on. Joe, thank you, man. Appreciate you. 310-840-4910 is the phone number. Coming up on the other side. All right, we're going to talk about roosters and robots. Will Dalton has been waiting to talk about this. The funniest videos we've found on the internet come from a competition I've never heard of. That's next on Westwood One Sports.
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1: Robot games.
2: Up until the last 48 hours, I have not, but I'm very well acquainted with it now.
1: The second annual World Humanoid Robot Games kicked off this week in Beijing, China. Tech companies, university groups from around the world, and there are 50 events for these robots. Now, this is not your high school science club. This isn't BattleBots. Remember BattleBots? Josh, you probably remember BattleBots. I'm assuming it's a pop culture thing that happened 20 years ago. So you probably remember BattleBots, right?
3: Mm-hmm.
1: This is, I mean, these are actual human robots, okay? Like, they're built like us. And there are 50 events for them to compete in. Last year, there were 500 robots from 280 teams competing in 26 events. And this year, it's gotten to be even bigger. And there are gymnastics competitions. These things do floor routines. Soccer. These robots play soccer. And these robots run races, okay? This year, there are 2,056 robots. That's four times last year. All right? And these things, like, I'm not a smart person. I just talk about sports on the radio, okay? I have no idea how any of this technology works. I'm terrified of it. I eventually, like I said, Terminator, Skynet, we're going to be done. But they have these robots doing things like long jump, kickboxing, breakdancing, cheerleading, the 4x100 relay. And if you haven't seen the videos, these things take off from the starting line, okay? And if you want to see some of it, I just retweeted one of my favorites. These things take off so fast, like, because with us, with humans, we have to get warmed up for a step or two. Usain Bolt takes a second to get to top speed. These things are at top speed instantly, from what I can tell. And they're going so fast. And you see their leg, they look like humans. They're 2 feet, 3 feet tall, whatever they are. And they're flying down the blue track. It's a regular, like, Olympic track. And they are going so fast. And they get out of control. And my favorite part, because a lot of them just run the race and win. But my favorite videos, if you haven't seen them, they get going so fast and they can't slow down and they literally run into walls. Not only do these robots, these robot humans, these AI humanoids run into walls, they run into walls and then they stumble backwards like you and I would if we ran into a wall, and then they fall down. And the best part is, they begin to catch on fire. When they land on the ground, the sparks fly from the crash, and they begin to catch on fire, oftentimes losing limbs. Like, the arms will shoot off from either when they hit the wall or when they land on the ground. Will, you have seen these things. You've watched them. I'm watching way too many videos about all of this.
2: So when you sent me the first one yesterday, I already knew what it was. I'm like, oh yeah, because I saw the one that was on a dead sprint and then just ran into the wall and then blew up. Like, it's wild. And I've seen like, I sent you one. It was doing the Billie Jean. It was doing the Michael Jackson dance, and it was actually doing okay. And then, like, it just spazzes out. And then falls over while the music's still playing, and then just everybody's sitting there wondering what the heck happens next. It's, these things are kind of terrifying, if low key.
1: I'm watching right now, the video I'm watching is one human and one humanoid on a tennis court, and they're playing tennis.
2: Oh, no.
1: And what I found out is these smart people, these geniuses that are designing these, they have trained or taught or programmed different versions of tennis into them. Like, one of them, they play tennis.

0: tennis like Roger Federer. They mimic the movements of Roger Federer or other great all-time tennis players. They know where the ball is. They run up the humanoid runs up, hits the ball, and then backs up to the line to create. I am just so terrified of this. Like AI, like Claude and ChatGPT and Gemini. Like I'm trying to get into that. Like it's helping me do some things for this show. But to see the way that these things move and the way that they are programmed and the way that they just look so human, we are doomed as a species.
1: Imagine one of these things chasing after you.
0: They're faster than me. There wouldn't be much of a chase.
1: Like, imagine if they were actually competent.
0: I mean, these robots that are doing the 100-yard dash or the 100-meter dash or whatever, they're faster than Usain Bolt, okay? They're breaking 9.3. They're faster than humans. That does not bode well for us. Can we stop? Can we stop doing this?
2: This isn't the Harlem Globetrotters on Gilligan's Island movie where they were playing some robots.
0: No.
2: And then the professor was able to get the Globetrotters to outwit the robots.
0: No.
2: It's like, I wish it was like that. It was a very cheesy movie, but, or even Small Wonder. Remember that cheesy sitcom with that girl, Vicky? In fact, that girl actually went to my high school, and somebody said to her, I saw the episode where such and such happened. She said, that was a terrible episode. She says, they were all terrible.
0: Yeah. Yeah, they were. They were. I mean, I'm watching one, like, they have a package handling demo, like at UPS or FedEx or whatever. The machine, the robot with the hands, is turning the packages over so the label is on top and then sorting it so it goes down the conveyor belt properly. I should have been smarter. I just should have been a lot smarter. I'm having a lot of fun doing what I do, but I cannot stop watching the robot crashing into the wall and then sparks flying and the limbs flying off when it slams. I can't get enough of this. It is the damn funniest thing I've ever seen. It is amazing. Good luck. And this is where we're at in 2026. I know technology moves faster than ever. You know, like when I was growing up, I was born in 81, so I'm 45 years old. I mean, the Josh, you know, you could play video games at home? What are you talking about? Nintendo?
2: Yeah.
0: You could buy a cartridge and put it in the thing, and there was a whole different video game in there? And that was kind of the standard. It was like Nintendo and then Sega, and then we get into PlayStation. Like, that took a while. AI got here real quick. Real quick. And now we got robots racing faster than Usain Bolt.
2: Well, I remember back in the 80s having to load the video game using a cassette player. And it took, you know, probably about 10 or 15 minutes, and you heard the sound. It sounded like a telephone almost as it was loading into the computer. When we got the floppy disk, it was like, oh, my gosh, look at this. This thing can load now in just 1 minute instead of 20 minutes.
0: Will, you will never believe that we used to get a disk in the mail, okay? And it was, if you signed up for something called America Online, okay? And it gave you 5,000 hours of internet use. You had to use the disk to get online.
1: You had to like get minutes or get like time.
0: I remember buying minutes for a phone. Josh, did you remember buying a card for your phone?
2: Well, yeah, I mean, or even buying texts.
0: Phone cards.
2: I mean, this is, you know, you can now send up to 100 texts a month for free. After that, you had to pay for the text individually.
0: Mm-hmm. And now the robot AI thing quadrupled in size in 1 year. That means four times the amount of successful AI companies have humans that can do the cha-cha or play soccer or run a 9.3 100-meter dash. Where are we going to be at 3 years from now? Kids, go to school. Take part in tech class, all right? Take part. On the flip side of that, I'm going to tell you what this is. It's not what you think, and it has a lot to do with where I am right now. That's next on Westwood One Sports.
3: Where will will the balance of power in the AFC lie? The Bills and Ravens have new coaches. Patrick Mahomes and Bo Nix are coming off injuries. The Patriots face a first-place schedule. The regular season kicks off in less than 3 weeks. We're ready. Are you? Westwood One Sports.
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0: when he shouted, "Who's there?" This is what he heard. There ain't nobody here but us chickens. There ain't nobody here at all.
1: It's Westwood One Sports Night with Mike Wickett.
2: Hanging out here in the middle of the country, and I get a lot of people that ask me, they say, "Mike, what do you do Monday through Friday?" And I drive for Uber. It's what I do. I got this gig, started in April. I used to do a morning show here in Des Moines, Iowa on a rock radio station. And this opportunity came up to do weekends. And I jumped at it, and my wife said, "Okay, that's fine, but you have to do something during the week." And I said, you know, sometimes I fill in. I've been in for Drake. I've been in for Black and Abdallah here on the network. I filled in for Linnell one night. And I have to have a job, like, you know, that's the gig economy. I work when I can. Plus, if my kids get sick or whatever. So I drive for Uber, and I really do enjoy it. And one of the questions I get a lot, what is there to do in Iowa when I pick somebody up from the Des Moines airport? They might be from New York. They might be from Chicago, whatever. And this week is the Iowa State Fair. It's one of the best state fairs in the country. Minnesota, Texas, Iowa is right there behind them. And I understand, I've never been to either, but I imagine they're incredible. Will, are you a state fair person? Do you go to state fairs? Are you at the North Carolina State Fair?
3: I've been. It's not something where it's like, "Oh, I got to go every year." Like, if okay. I miss it one year, it's like, yeah, it's fine.
2: Sure, sure. Normally, I'm at the fair, and with my previous gig at the rock station that I worked at, I was at the fair a lot. We did a lot of stuff at the fair. It's the biggest event in the state. It lasts for 11 days. And it's the final day is tomorrow for the Iowa State Fair. And my wife is always into the Iowa State Fair. Her family is very in the Iowa State Fair. My late father-in-law worked at the Iowa State Fair for 50 years, 60 years. And so people are like, "What, you know, what's there to do?" There's the world-famous butter cow. There's a life-size cow made out of butter every year. Several years ago, there was a butter Caitlin Clark, because she's from West Des Moines, Iowa, which is where I live. And then if you really want to know what the Iowa State Fair is all about, it's this right here.

0: What you just heard. Yes, it sounded like a rooster, but what you just listened to is the Iowa State Fair 2026 Youth Rooster Crowing Competition. That was the third place finisher, Marin from Slater, Iowa. The second place rooster caller, Jared from Ames, Iowa. And the winner, the grand champion, youth rooster calling, Brayson from Des Moines, Iowa. That is the kind of stuff that you get at the Iowa State Fair. So, Will, can I pencil you in to come see attractions like a youth rooster crowing? Is that enough to get you to come to the Iowa State Fair?
1: As long as you're my Uber driver, that's the only exception. I need because you seem like you would be a great Uber driver. Like
0: holding
1: court, holding conversation. Oh yeah,
0: you'd
1: be a great Uber driver.
0: I like driving for Uber for a couple of reasons. One, I get to make my own schedule. But two, my wife keeps asking me, "Are you sure you like doing that? You sure?" I say, "Yeah." I get a 15 to 20 minute conversation or glimpse of somebody's life I would never ever get to know. And there are so, and I love it, kind of like we were talking about Deshaun Watson for 40 minutes on. We took calls from Ohio and California and Alabama and all over the country. I just get to talk to people and learn about things that my bubble, because I live in my little bubble, like we all live in our own little bubbles, that my bubble never gets exposed to. Or I hear stories or like just some of the reasons people are in Des Moines. I picked up a couple the other day. Honest to God, they were flying in from Florida. They were retired. And I picked them up and we started talking, and he's a big DC Commanders fan. He's a big Washington Commanders fan. And I said, what are you guys in town for? They were in town to go to the Iowa State Fair for 4 days, which is a lot of fair. And then next week they're going to the Minnesota State Fair. And I just like, why? What? They said, we always wanted to go to both. Like, that's interesting stories, tales. I picked up a guy once, Will. This is my favorite. One of my favorite stories. I once picked up a guy. He was here from New York. He was in Des Moines from New York City. And I said, where are we going? And I was taking him to the paternity clinic. He was going to take a paternity test to not be the father. Because his ex-fiance had decided she didn't want to be engaged to him anymore, but was miraculously pregnant. And this was going on during the Knicks and Spurs, during the NBA finals. And so we start talking about the Knicks, and I told him I was betting money on the Spurs. And I said, what are you in town for? He's like, I need to make sure I'm not the father. So I picked him up. We talk about the Knicks the whole way. And then I drop him off. And I say to him, I'm like, all right, man, well, good luck passing or failing. I don't know what the right, like, do you want to pass? Do you want to fail? What? I'm not sure what the right answer is. And then he said, no matter what, he said, after I get done, I'm immediately going to the bar to get drunk before I get on my plane. And I'm like, all right, bud, good luck to you. Good luck.
1: Wow.
0: I've got a bunch of those stories that I love telling people when they say, you know, what is it about Uber? And I meet local people. I meet, you know, people from out of town. I just picked up, I drive a sweet minivan, okay? So sometimes I get really large loads of people. I picked up six people at a hotel yesterday, and their goal was to go, they were going to drop them off at another hotel. They were all insurance employees for some insurance company. And Des Moines has a lot of insurance companies in it. This is kind of a mecca of insurance here in Des Moines, Iowa. And I said, what are you guys in town for? And they said the work and the fair. And I said, cool. And they literally talked about fried food and getting hammered at the Iowa State Fair the entire drive, because that's all they wanted to do. They were like, what's your recommendation? I said, we got a craft beer tent you're really going to like. And I said, you have to get, and Will, this is a real thing. It is a deep fried brisket mac and cheese grilled cheese sandwich.
1: Oh.
0: Yeah.
1: See, that's the fair. Yeah. That's the stuff of the fair that I love. Is that dumb food that they make that just you gain weight by thinking about it.
0: Yeah. Yeah. there's a lot of that. There's like 60 new fair foods every single year, and then like the fans, the people vote on, it gets down to the top 11, and then the fans vote by their chips or dollars or whatever. to the number one food. Or it's just, it's insane. The Iowa State Fair is really fun, and there are so many people that were in town, and I was, it was pretty fun driving people around to go to the fair and dropping them off at the fair, and you know, and then you get stuff like this. That's Marin. This is Jared. And that's Brayson. Your grand champion 2026 youth rooster crowing champ.
1: Man, that sounds like heaven on earth if you ask me.
0: I'll see you at the fair. I used to host an event called the Cow Chip Throwing Contest. And it's what you think it is. It's dried cow poop. And they would people would pick a piece of poop out. It was hard. And they would throw it down a hill. And there was a men's and a women's and a kids division. That's, we'll see you guys at the fair next year. I'll see you guys there, man. See you there. That's what we got going on. Thanks to Fred Siegel from Old Takes Exposed. Also, Christopher Carter from Locked On Steelers. John Lund, you're welcome for the great lead-in. I'm Mike Wickett. Thanks to Josh and Will. Hey, I'll talk to you tomorrow night.
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0: Thanks for joining us. The late night version of Sports Night here on Westwood One Sports and the Westwood One Sports app. Thank you for joining us. We appreciate you hanging out with us. We'll give you five things you absolutely positively have to know right now, and then we'll get into the Dodgers plight at about 20 minutes past the hour. A ton of stuff to get you caught up on as far as the NFL is concerned. We just heard from Mike Wickett, who was just talking about humanoids. I think he was talking about state fairs, and he said that he gave me a great lead-in. We shall see. There's lots of different ways you can get you can listen to the program tonight. We appreciate any and all. Sirius XM 375, hundreds and hundreds of radio stations all across this fine country and Canada. That's called North America. 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And if you do that, then you can listen to all the shows all week long. We are here 24/7, 365 for your pleasure. So whatever show you listen to, thank you. You are on Sports Night, the late night version here on a Saturday night / Sunday morning, and we will try to make those things great for you. It is great to talk to everybody. Will is here tonight. Will, how are you on your, let's see, 10th hour, 9th hour? Where are you? Where are you in this whole process today?
1: I think this is hour number 10. Sometimes I'd lose count, quite frankly, John Lund. I just live here. This is my home.
0: Yeah, it's nice. My home. Yeah, it's very nice. And you do a fine job. I was listening when you, Mike Wickett was just before us. And I was just listening to you, and I was like, man, I know he's been here a long time. I just didn't know, and they added an extra show for you today. So well done, yeah. Well done. If you ever need to leave the program, no problem. Go get, you know, whatever it is, coffee, energy drinks. I've got 3 energy drinks lined up. Just went into the kitchenette area here in the radio station, and everything is all fine. They're all cold, so I wish I could send you one, but I know that you're a coffee fan. I'm not generally a coffee fan. This late, but for you, yeah, whatever it takes to get through.
1: I have to have it. It's a necessity at this point.
0: It is. Are you a coffee guy or a 5-hour energy guy or an energy drink guy? Like, where are you on this spectrum?
1: I'm kind of a mix. Like, I'm a coffee guy. I'm a bit of a caffeine addict, believe it or not. Like, I'm a coffee guy, but I love energy drinks like Celsius, and I also got these nifty little caffeine pouches that I started doing, where you just pop one in your mouth, and it's like 80 milligrams of caffeine. Works great.
0: I know. That's what I'm addicted to right now. I'm looking at that. I just have packets of these. They're not in the packet, but at I don't want to give anybody a free plug, but at one of those big major stores that, you know, you get like 18 pounds of peanut butter for $10, those type of places, they have this this big packet of, I don't know, there's probably 100 pieces in there of gum, and it's a caffeine gum, and I've been addicted to that lately, and it's like I do that, and then I just drank. So I'm just, my hair is on, like, my hair is standing up right now. I mean, it's unbelievable. I'll send some of that to you to North Carolina. We've got to make sure that we do that. All right, let's get going on everything tonight. Remember, put this in your phone right now. When I compel you, 310-840-4910 on the Westwood One Sports Talk and Text Line is an absolutely great way to do things. In a couple hours, we open up the show and we say, we should be talking about blank, but the lines are open anytime and you can always hit me up 24/7, 365 at John Lund Radio. Whether you agree, whether you disagree, we say this every single week. You do not have to agree with the host. The host is not always right. In fact, oftentimes he is wrong. All right, here are five things you absolutely positively have to know. This is so strange. Already looking at 2028, but I guess that's what we do. So the Lakers right now, if you're not paying attention, they want to sell. The majority of the Buss family wants to sell, but then Jeannie Buss does not want to sell. I'm sure this is going to turn into some sort of a documentary at some point. She owns 17.8% of the Lakers. She's trying to hold on with all her might to the Lakers, but Mark Walter, who owns the majority of the Lakers and only bought the Lakers 9 months ago, needs money. He's a multi-billionaire, but his insurance companies, there's a bunch of weird stuff going on I don't need to get into. Bottom line is this, the Lakers are a mess off the court, and could they be a mess on the court? Well, they just got rid of LeBron James, as you know, to build a Luka 3-and-D team, kind of like what he had in Dallas. But now rumors 2 years out, this is what is being bandied about right now. Doncic can opt out of the 3-year contract extension he signed last summer in 2028. Last time I checked, I mean, you know, sometimes I get into supers and I don't know what day it is, let alone year. But right now, the expectation seems to be that if he does opt out, he'll do something to sign a Supermax extension. And obviously, with the Lakers building everything around him now, I would imagine that they would want to sign him to that. Once you get into L.A., a lot of times, unless you're Dwight Howard, I think, who didn't like being there. But most players are like, geez, look at it. And it opens up all these different things. Lucas seems to be that kind of a guy, but who knows? I'm not personal close friends with him. So some are saying that if the team does not progress enough towards becoming a really good team, there's always the chance that he might at least test free agency. Tim McMahon of ESPN said on the Hoop Collective podcast that other NBA teams may be keeping an eye on how Doncic feels about the Lakers' overall situation in case he feels any type of discontent. Now, let me go back on this. It says NBA teams may be keeping an eye on Doncic. They keep an eye on everybody. You know, he got traded from Dallas, and that was crazy, and Nico Harrison lost his job because of it, and it was nuts. And now you look back, and you know Anthony Davis is on Washington. They really didn't even get much for Luka Doncic, so it was a horrible trade. And everybody around the league is like, just when LeBron is starting to slow down, you're going to give them a breath of life, so everyone was upset about it. It's everybody else's job. Like, if you're a general manager in the league, I always love this. They're keeping an eye on this. They're taking calls on it. Yeah, that's their job. Like a general manager in any single sport, your job is to take calls, make calls, follow up on things. Like, that's what they do. That's what these guys do. So for anybody, and this is, it says Tim McMahon of ESPN, who I'm not taking shots at. It's just, we're doing this 2 years out now. I mean, I guess, but to me, they just basically built the team like a team he had in Dallas. It's not a lot of superstars or anything, but that's not really what he had in Dallas. He had this 3-and-D team that basically, because he doesn't want to play defense, they do play defense. They got a guy like Walker Kessler in there. And then you get a bunch of shooters around Luka. He drives and he draws a bunch of the defense, and he's either going to take it through that defense or he's going to kick it to a shooter who can hit a shot. So I don't know how that's going to work out, but it seems kind of weird that we're already 2 years out on him. That is number five. Number four, and I heard Mike Wickett talking about this, so I think this is going to generate a lot of discussion tonight. And we'll play the cut for you a little bit later, the cuts a little bit later. The Browns quarterback situation, Shedeur Sanders started. He threw a touchdown and a pick. He was much better than he was a week ago, 9 of 11. Deshaun Watson went 5 of 12 for 36 yards and an interception, combined 14 of 24, two interceptions and a 49 rating. Most of that was Deshaun Watson, who had a 14.6 rating. I don't know when a position, I really don't think this, and Browns fans already know this, but I'll go down this road. I don't think there's been a team, whether you want to call it bad luck, bad drafting, bad ownership, bad general managers, whatever it is, who has drafted as poorly at one position as consistently as the Browns in any sport all time. And they've got that thing, and lots of people have this, where they've got this running joke of there's a Browns jersey, and then it's got the nameplates of all the different guys who have failed. I mean, from Tim Couch to Whedon to Manziel to, I mean, just go to Brady Quinn, like just go on down the line, and you can add Watson. I don't know that you can add Sanders quite yet. Let's see. You could probably put Dylan Gabriel already on that big thing, but it just goes boom, boom, boom, boom, boom. There's a ton of names on that whole thing, and whether it was Brian Sipe or Bernie Kosar or go back to Otto Graham, I mean, they've had a couple, but it's been a long, long, long time. And then afterwards, this is where it gets juicy for the media. Deshaun Watson, who at the end of this whole thing, because it was a fully guaranteed contract after his issues in Houston, signs a $231 million guaranteed contract. Everybody goes crazy. I'm going to say something that's probably not very popular, which is I get why Jimmy Haslam and the Browns did this. They were beyond desperate. I mean, beyond the desperation that I feel that when I was younger and never really grew into puberty or anything, and I would try to talk to a girl, hey, how's it going? Like, I mean, you want to talk about desperation? They are 1,000 times more desperate than that at the quarterback position. So I understand why they did it. It's just he's a really good guy, a really bad guy, and a worse quarterback, and they're stuck with this contract. Now, again, I heard Mike Wickett talking about this before me. The deal is, They could cut him today. It'd be like $131 million. They cut him. The out is after next year. They're still going to owe him $86 million of dead cap. That's what the Browns still owe this guy, because they restructured and restructured and restructured. And he is just, you just can't get rid of him. I mean, it's just like, oh my God, it's the worst contract in history. Nothing is even close. You can hit me up. You can hit me up and say this one was worse. 310-840-4910 at John Lund Radio, 24/7, 365. I'm not an arguing type. I don't have to be right. I'm not one of those guys. But it's the worst contract because he's so bad. And I know there's been injuries, but I don't, again, here's something where maybe it's just as of the moment kind of a thing, and maybe that's just me on this. A guy who just dropped off the face of the earth as quickly as Watson did as far as a player. I'm not even talking about the stuff off the field. I'm just saying as a player. But the big story afterwards is he got booed, and then he went off on a whole tangent about it. And now Cleveland's like, are you kidding me? But you can't let the guy go. That's number four on the list of the five things you absolutely positively have to know right now. Number three, speaking of quarterbacks, J.J. McCarthy may not even be number two in Minnesota after Minnesota's second preseason game in which J.J. McCarthy and Carson Wentz and others played at the quarterback position. McCarthy was bad again, missed a couple of really easy throws, one for a touchdown, and now there's conversations that Carson Wentz could be the number two quarterback in Minnesota. McCarthy went 5 of 10, 81 yards in the first quarter, overthrew, as I said, two open receivers in the end zone, threw high on two other incompletions, one in the back of the end zone, did have a 50-yard throw, but even that one to Ty Felton could have been a touchdown. Wentz was a little bit sharper playing with the third team, and so we don't know. I don't know what they're going to do as far as number two. Would they trade J.J. McCarthy? Would anybody go back and say, hey, this is the grade we had on him? Because a lot of people were high on this guy. There might be a trade in the offing. I don't know. I have no idea. So that's number three. J.J. McCarthy may not even be the number two quarterback in Minnesota, let alone the starter. Weird story in the desert. The Diamondbacks at number two. Second baseman Ketel Marte continues his weird week. If you didn't know what was going on, he went AWOL. So the Diamondbacks travel back to Boston, and he's with the team. The night before, he's at the team hotel. The day of the game, he doesn't show up. And not only does he not show up, he doesn't tell anybody. Not any of his teammates, not management, not the manager, Torrey Lovello. Like, they're like, we have no idea where the guy went. So 15 minutes before the game, they have to change the lineup. And there was thoughts. There were all sorts of things that it was a family issue. Maybe it was an injury issue. Maybe, like, nobody knew. The guy had flown back to Arizona because he wanted to get his knee looked at. And for about 2 days, the team didn't even know where he was. So then last night it got even worse. He was rehabbing at Salt River Fields, which is right by a casino. And so he decides, hey, you know what? While the Diamondbacks are playing, and he's photographed and videoed by, of course, fans, because everybody's a reporter with their phone, and Ketel Marte is gambling, sitting at tables gambling, walking around a casino when he's supposed to have a really bad knee, not good enough to play, while his team is playing. So social media is going absolutely crazy, and the Diamondbacks were on the field against the Reds. Not illegal. Could have done what he wanted. Torrey Lovello, their manager after the game, said, look, it's not illegal, but it's not a good look. It's a terrible look. I don't know if he's going to come back and play for the team the rest of the year. They're in a wild card chase, and I think that's why the players on the team are very frustrated with him. Who knows? But they're trying to say the right things, because what happens here is his value drops every time he has a screw-up. Maybe he just doesn't want to play for the team anymore, but this is the second year in a row that he's done something like this and gone AWOL. But last night, another hit against the Diamondbacks, who were fighting for a wild card spot. Ketel Marte gambling during the game in Scottsdale. Not a great look. And finally, we're going to get into this conversation, and this is number one. Players going back to college after being in NFL camps, including Browns tight end DaQuan Wright. He was actually working out before the game for the Browns. We were just talking about Deshaun Watson and Shedeur Sanders. DaQuan Wright, a tight end who played at Ole Miss last season, was part of the preseason game, and he's in the transfer portal at the same time. Huh? What? Tampa Bay Bucks linebacker Jack Pyburn as well, who played at LSU. There's a couple of other guys. There was a running back in Seattle's training camp this year that wants to go back to college. So what do you think of players going back to college? There was Dan Lanning, the Oregon head coach, opined on this whole thing. So we'll get into that conversation as well. So a bunch going on tonight. There is even more. Lots of preseason games tonight. A ton to get you caught up on the baseball world. We will open things up to you, the Sweet Clean listener. when we give you it, less than a couple of hours, but you can call anytime. So any of those things that get your fancy going, if you want to get into the Browns, like I said, Mike Wickett was taking call after call after call. I know there's a bunch of angry Browns fans, and we will get into that for a full segment tonight as well. But any of those things tickle your fancy, 310-840-4910. 310-840-4910 on the Westwood One Sports Talk and text line. 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
1: What's happening? Thanks for joining us. We appreciate you. It is Sports Night, the late night version. We get crazy here on Westwood One Sports and Westwood One Sports app. Remember, you can always hit the show up at 310-840-4910 on the Westwood One Sports Talk and Text line. I will give you compelling things to talk about, as in the Dodgers right here and the mess that's going on there. I'll try to explain it in the most simple terms, but it could have big-time ramifications all across Major League Baseball. We'll do that here. In about 15 minutes, we'll talk about what's going on around the NFL. Dan Lanning of Oregon has a real opinion on it. It's kind of interesting. We'll also this hour get into Deshaun Watson. He just doesn't get it and just illustrated it again after the game, Cleveland after the Browns game today. So we'll get into all of those things. You can hit me up 24/7, 365 at John Lund Radio. Will is here. Peyton is here. You'll hear them during the show as well. And again, we'd love to hear you as well at 310-840-4910. All right, let me get into the Dodgers a little bit and keep this as simple as I possibly can. Because you're driving down the road, probably. There could be other devices. There could be kids screaming. There could be. So I try to keep this as simple as I possibly can. Plus, let's be honest, I'm no brainiac, so I like to keep it simple for myself. So here's what's going on in L.A. Mark Walter is the owner of both the Lakers and the Dodgers for now. He's trying to sell the Lakers. As I told you in the first segment, Jeannie Buss is fighting that. But the reason he's doing it is because he's got some major financial problems, has made a lot of money in the insurance world. And long story short is he's got to come up with a lot of money, as in billions of dollars, by the end of the year. Okay, that's as simple as I can make it. Many say that he may have to sell the Dodgers at some point. Now, trying to sell the Lakers, Chelsea FC, he's got ownership stakes in that. He could sell that as well. He owns about 47% of the Dodgers, which right now has an $8 to $9 billion valuation. So again, owning 47%, maybe he sees, I don't know, $4 billion there. So the question is, and again, there's been no indication that he has to sell the Dodgers, but things are getting a little bit iffy for him. So if he does have to sell them, or even if he doesn't, because he's in a financial bind, not the kind of financial bind that you and I are in, trying to put food on the table every single day, but for a guy like that, he's in a financial bind. So can they continue business as usual? The reason why, and it's not the Dodgers' fault, I can hear people in L.A., and we're on in L.A. at 97.1 The Fan, and I can hear people in L.A. going, it's not the Dodgers' fault. It's not. The lock, not the Dodgers' fault. But I think that some of the insiders, the Jeff Passans of the world, and a lot of people like that, who tried to sell us on this thing when Tarek Skubal, and we did a couple of weeks ago, about three quarters of the show. After it literally happened during our show. Tarek Skubal got traded to the Dodgers, and people were pissed. And it wasn't the Dodgers' fault. The Dodgers can do whatever and this, that, and the other. But they're the face of the lockout. Just like Barry Bonds was the face of the steroid era, or whatever you want to call it, HGH, whatever. There's a face of it. And the face of the lockout is the Dodgers, whether it's their fault or not. But what I'm saying about the insiders is anybody could do it. Okay. Anybody could put all these guys on layaway. And oh, by the way, those deferred payments of $1.06 billion, the obligations that they have sometime between 2034 and 2047, Shohei, $680 million over 9 years. Mookie Betts, $115. Blake Snell, $66. Freddie Freeman, $57. Will Smith, $50. Even Tommy Edman at $25 million. Tanner Scott at $21. Teoscar Hernandez at $32. $1.06 billion. So it gets me thinking. Did Mark Walter know, the majority owner of the Dodgers, did Mark Walter know that, you know what, I'm living on a house of cards here, and this thing's going to blow up in my face, so why not just put all these guys on a credit card? I'm never going to have to pay it. I mean, it's starting to look that way. And what the lockout was supposed to do, which is kind of try to correct some of this, to try to get some sort of financial equity in the sport, and let's be honest, because if you're screaming and yelling from L.A., I'm not blaming you. I'm not blaming L.A. or New York or Chicago or any of these places that can have big-time payrolls and decide, like most owners don't, and I'm going to put money back into it. If you're yelling and screaming about the Dodgers, I'll speak out of both sides of my mouth for a minute. They spend 71% of their revenue, the highest in baseball, back into the team. So I'm not saying that it's the Dodgers' fault necessarily, but what it is everybody can't put everybody on layaway. They just don't do that. They're not going to do that. Maybe Mark Walter did it because he was thinking to himself, I'm in a house of cards. I might as well just go for it, right? So even if he doesn't sell the Dodgers, I think this is going to do what the lockout was going to do anyway, which is specifically target the Dodgers to try to get some sort of a, you know, let's close this loophole that you can give the players that I just mentioned $1 billion over a 13-year period, which is going to be ridiculous. I don't think that Mark Walter, even if he keeps the Dodgers, is going to continue to do that because he's got issues. So I think that's going to go away. And I think it might go away because they're selling the team. And then the next guy doesn't necessarily, and this is where fans get it wrong, the next owner isn't going to necessarily say, yeah, let's continue to put this on a credit card. I think they're A, going to close that loophole, but B, most owners are just not going to do that. Every owner in baseball could have done that, and they didn't. There's some other ones, but not like this. I think the Washington Nationals, I read where the Washington Nationals have about $100 million in deferred money. The Dodgers have 10 times that. So I don't think it's ever going to be business as usual for the Dodgers. I don't think we're going to see deferred payments like that. And that's where they really get their advantage. And they're one of the reasons why they're doing it, and it's logical. If I'm a player agent, I don't want to pay California taxes. State income tax in California is the highest in the nation at 13.3%. Shohei Ohtani's never going to pay that. Mookie Betts is never going to pay that. Freddie Freeman's never going to pay that. I don't have to go down the line. You understand what I'm saying. So that's what's going on as far as the Dodgers is concerned. Maybe this will take care of everything that the lockout was supposed to take care of. Now, I'm not necessarily saying that the lockout is going to be short, but what I'm saying is it makes logical sense if Mark Walter either A, has to sell the Dodgers, which there's starting to be a growing swell that he is, or even if he doesn't with his financial issues that he's got, maybe he's going to, people are going to look at this and go, wait a minute, you can't keep putting guys on layaway. And if this loophole wasn't going to be closed with the lockout, and I think it was going to be, I think that was number one, is there's, and not to talk about this too much because I get upset having to talk about the 2027 lock. I don't like it at all. I try to never bring it up. But part of a big part of this is that loophole that you can put all that money on layaway and put these guys on a credit card and say, I'll gladly pay you in 2034 for your services right now. And that's a 13-year period from 2034 to 2047. And if you're the Dodgers, that's what I'm. That's why people are kind of scratching their head, going, "Wait a minute, you're gonna play. You're gonna pay Ohtani over a 9-year period, over $600 million, $680 million from 34 to 43. So a 10-year period, you're gonna pay $68 million to a guy that at that point is gonna be gone, and you're gonna keep your payroll the same. And from 33 to 44, you're gonna pay Mookie Betts, and from 35 to 46, you're gonna play Blake Snell, $66 million, like." It just, it never made sense to me. And I know they've got their money and everything like that, but he's scrambling to talk to TV providers to get money out of them. He's selling shares in his soccer club. He's trying to sell the Lakers, but Jeannie Buss is holding on for dear life to that. Like, there's just a lot going on. And his biggest asset left is the Dodgers. And it just seems to me, look, I'm not versed in any of his financial doings, but a lot of people who know a lot of things in LA are like, well, that's got to be the biggest one. And you can either sell, we've all been in this position, you can either sell a bunch of little stuff or you can sell one big thing. So this may take care of the Dodgers. All the complaining and all that they're ahead and all that this isn't fair and we need to make this more equitable, it may just take care of itself. And then we'll see exactly. And look, I get it if you're a Dodgers fan. Like, wait a minute, not all of this is buying. They have a good farm system. They spend more money in Latin America. They spend

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1: That's going to be done, but he can sell his portion, I guess, is what they're saying. And then it comes down to the Dodgers if they bring in new ownership. And this is the one thing, too. There's a misconception among fans that all owners want to win at a really high level. So whether this was a house of cards and he deferred the money because he knew he was ever going to pay it, or if you want to say, no, that's not true, he just wanted to win. Okay, I'll go with you on that premise for a minute. But I've talked to many, many owners over the years, the long years that I've done this, and a lot of them just say, look, I own 50 businesses. This is just one of my businesses. You know, there's a lot of owners in all of the sports who don't have a burning desire to win. They have a burning desire to make money because that's what they've done with their businesses. I don't think Jerry Jones of the Cowboys has a burning desire to win. He says that, but the way he equates winning is how much are the Cowboys worth? And what is it, a week or two ago, the Cowboys were at the top, I don't know, something like $15 billion, something in that range. That's how Jerry keeps score. He'd like to win a Super Bowl, but he's not going to go crazy to win a Super Bowl. He likes being in the spotlight. He likes when his team is worth the most amongst all the American teams. They're not worth more than soccer teams over in Europe. But as far as the teams here, the NFL is the number one sport. He's got the most lucrative team, the highest valuation on his team. That's how he keeps score. So I feel bad for Cowboys fans because he's got a desire to win the financial game. He doesn't have a desire to win the Super Bowl. I mean, he'd like to win the Super Bowl, but he's not going to go all out. Speaking of Dallas, like when Mark Cuban owned the Mavericks, he would go all out. When Joe Lacob of the Golden State Warriors, he would go all out. Mark Walter and the group and the Guggenheim group with the Dodgers, they have gone all out. Like there's certain owners who want to do that and will do it under any circumstances, but there's a lot who don't. So the Dodgers could be bought by a group who says, look, I own the Dodgers and this is great. We're not doing deferred this or that. Even if they didn't close the loophole. Not only that, like we're not going to take this above a certain number. That's how most owners work. There's only really two teams in Major League Baseball who just say, whatever, money's not an issue. It's the Dodgers and the Mets. And just because you have money, as the Mets will show you, doesn't mean that you're going to win baseball games. The Dodgers have done a really good job of a bunch of things around it. And then anytime they need somebody, let's go get Tarik Skubal. Let's go fill this position, that position. You know, they'll go out. They've done it a ton of times, and they'll even do it short term. Remember, they had Manny Machado. You know, they got Max Scherzer. They got, like, at every deadline, they do that. Are they still going to do that with new ownership? Are they going to go above and beyond an ownership? Are they going to resign? Like, right now, look at, they've got contracts on their books right now that would cripple most teams. Like, the Kyle Tucker deal is ridiculous. They basically got Kyle Tucker to keep him away from other teams. I mean, think about that. And think of the bomb contracts they have right now that would just other teams would just have to stop business. Like, we can't do this anymore. Edwin Diaz, Blake Snell's been hurt. I mean, just go on down the line. Tyler Glasnow has been hurt. Mookie Betts is not having a good year. He's got an OPS in the 600s. Like, most teams would be absolutely crippled. Like, we can't go ahead and get Tarik Skubal. And Skubal comes in and goes, yeah, I might even resign with the Dodgers. Like, I like this. You know, so not only that, it's just they can do business as usual. Oh, Kyle Tucker stinks. No big deal. Edwin Diaz is a complete bomb as a closer. That's okay. Like, is new ownership going to come in there and still do that same thing? Like, at some point, most teams, really all teams outside of the Dodgers and even the Mets at that point, like, we can't keep adding to this where the Dodgers are just like, whatever, because they've got an ownership group right now that says, we'll do whatever we have to do, or they're saying, well, we're never going to have to pay those deferred payments. However it works, they're way ahead of the game as far as the financial side of things are concerned. And everybody thinks that everybody that they sign is great. Otani's worked out great. Mookie Betts has been okay. I mean, he helped them win a World Series. I get that. But Mookie Betts has a bunch of deferred money. He's sitting in the 600s in an OPS. Blake Snell hasn't been very good just in terms of his health overall. Will Smith is hurt right now. You know, that's a lot of guys where you're like, man, we owe those guys over $1 billion? Anyway, give me your thoughts. 310-840-4910. 310-840-4910. What's going to happen with the Dodgers short-term and long-term? Will this just get fixed before even the lockout even happens? It could. 310-840-4910. Let's get into that conversation as well. We'll take your calls coming up next. Also, something strange is happening right now, and it has to do with the relationship between

0: the NFL and college football. I know this sounds crazy, but I'm actually for this. I'll tell you what I'm for. You'll probably disagree. Let's get into that conversation coming up next. John Lund with you on the late night version of Sports Night right here on Westwood One Sports and the Westwood One Sports app.
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0: us. Thanks for joining us. Late night version of Sports Night here on Westwood One Sports and the Westwood One Sports app, however you are listening. Thank you. John Lund with you. Will is here. Peyton is here as well. Thanks for joining us. We appreciate your attendance. We just got into a little bit about the Dodgers. You can hit us up there at 310-840-4910. We're going to talk about something Dan Lanning said, and you know, I have no issue with this. I think most people are going to disagree with me on this. Going back to school if the NFL doesn't work out. We'll get to that in 1 second, but let's finish up some conversations. A couple of people on the phone lines at 310-840-4910, and I appreciate it. I asked for it, so let's get out to the people. Samuel leads us off in Baltimore. Hi, Samuel. Welcome to Westwood on Sports. Go right ahead.
1: Hey, thanks so much for taking my call. I love the show. And
0: thanks, man.
1: See, I'm a big baseball fan, and I'm kind of going to be upset about the lockdown, but thing is, I think that the MLB really needs it. Like, see the Dodgers, they like keep on signing people, and like, it's like I'm an Orioles fan, and like, it just ruins everything.
0: Yeah, I could see that because you want it to be equitable, right? You want the money to be as even as it possibly can, so your team can compete. Right? I mean, You're in the AL East as an Orioles fan, so, I mean, the Yankees have done that. They're not doing it quite to the extent that they have done it in the past, but, I mean, the Yankees are Dodger-ish in the way that they do things, and you want to be able to compete financially with them, right?
1: Yeah, totally, and, like, with, like, see, I don't feel like it's right for just, like, them to, like, sign all these players and then just, like, run out of there without, like, selling them.
0: Samuel, great thoughts, man. Do it again. I appreciate it. That opens up your line at 310-840-4910. Let me ask Will something there. Will, our guy in Chicago's that was a young man right there, right? Like, you know. We usually get our guy from Chicago. That sounded like him, but that was definitely an Orioles fan. That wasn't him, but it kind of sounded like him. I should ask Sammy how old he was. There's no age limit. You know, we're not checking IDs on the show. It's some good thoughts there. Very nice, Samuel. Do it again sometime. All right, let's go to Tucson, Arizona. That's where T-Money is. Hi, T-Money. Welcome to Westwood on Sports. Go right ahead.
2: I don't know if Samuel's parents knew he was making long-distance phone calls late at night.
0: It's 20 to midnight in Baltimore? Yeah, he stayed up late tonight, man.
2: Yeah, man, must have AT&T or something. Hey, Jerry Jones, man, this dude, he's... You know, he's always bragging about the net value of his franchise and stuff. And Cowboy fans, they even brag about that. They're just crazy, man. You know, capitalism, I'm a capitalist. Read any of Mark's writings, he's a psycho, bona fide. But that being said, we're not rooting for the bottom line for these franchises. We're rooting for what the product is on the field. I don't care what Jed Dork's bottom line looks like. I'm rooting for the 49ers. So, yeah, all right, Cowboy fan, and by extension, Austin, UT fan, you guys can brag about your program and your franchises all you want. You're still preseason champs, and that's what you'll always be. All right, thanks, man.
0: Thanks, T-Money. I'd open you up at 310-840-4910, 310-840-4910 on the Westwood One Sports Talk and Text line here on Sports Night. I'm 100% pro bashing NFL franchises. So that is a Niners fan, T-Money from Tucson, bashing the Cowboys. You can retort if you're a Cowboys fan, but what he said is not wrong. I said it a little bit earlier. I covered the Cowboys years and years and years ago, and Jerry's bottom line is finances. He would rather win that, in my opinion, than he would rather win a Super Bowl. That's just how it is. He likes to be talked about. He brings his team out to Oxnard, California, so that the Southern California, you know, all the media and everybody can be out there. By the way, got fined, what, $500,000 for the fights with the Saints? The NFL ain't messing around when it comes to, you know, fights during these joint practices. But that's Jerry, man. He wants it out there. He likes to have these negotiations, like George Pickens is the latest one. You know, most franchises are like, let's just get this done under dawn of night. Let's get these contracts done. Let's not talk about it. Let's not make a big deal with a franchise. Let's not get in the headlines. But whether it's Dak Prescott, whether it's CeeDee Lamb, whether it's, you know, whatever it is, and now Pickens being the latest, that's just the way that he likes to do things. He likes to, you know, after games, he is out there, makes himself available. During training camp, is out there, makes himself available. Owners don't generally do that, but Jerry's Jerry. Not that he runs the show, that's his son Steven, but Jerry likes to be in the middle of that whole thing, and he likes to, whatever, his philosophy is, no publicity is bad publicity. He looks at the billion dollars. He's at the top. He loves that. His, you know, if you've never been to AT&T, AT&T Stadium. I mean, that thing is an absolute just, it's massive. I mean, it's awesome. The screen in the middle of it, just the whole thing. I mean, it's absolutely nuts. In fact, I covered the first college football game there between Oklahoma and BYU years and years and years ago. And, I mean, you walk into that thing, and it's like, are you kidding me? The board is so big, it's magnetic to your eyes. Like, you'll try to watch the game, and then it's like this gigantic board is right there. I mean, he's just into all that kind of stuff. And, like I said, there are certain organizations that want to win games, and that's their priority. There's certain organizations who are treated like a business. That's Jerry Jones. Team Money just talked about the 49ers. I think the 49ers are a team that tries to pull out all the stops to win at a very high level. When I mention those teams that do, I think the Jed York and the 49ers are one of those teams that does that, who says, look, we'll do everything we can to win. There are certain restrictions in the NFL, so you can't get everybody, but they try to get themselves in every conversation as far as that goes. So there you go. All right, we have enough time to do this. Let's play this real quick. This is Dan Lanning of Oregon. Pro players are going back. So Cleveland Browns tight end DaQuan Wright, who was actually in tonight's preseason game, played at Ole Miss last year. He's entered the transfer portal. Tampa Bay Buccaneers linebacker Jack Pyburn, who played at LSU, he's in the transfer portal, but he's in Tampa Bay Buccaneers camp. So here is Dan Lanning, was asked about pro players in camp going back and getting into the transfer portal and playing back in college.
3: I think there's a lot of negatives that are involved around this. One, once you go to the NFL, to me, you're in the NFL. You don't get the opportunity to come back. Two, you know, most of us have built our rosters, and you have a limited roster limit now. So if you invited somebody back to your team, that means you're kicking somebody else off your team, right, to match your roster limits. I don't think that's fair to the players that worked all summer, all spring, and put themselves in position to be ready to work for a team, you know, to have somebody come back. But ultimately, you know, it used to be once you had an agent, or once you went and did the combine, or once you went to mini, I mean, all those things qualified as you are no longer an amateur, you're a professional now once you declared for the draft. So to let any of those players come back, you know, fair or unfair to them, it's unfair to the sport, and I think it's unfair to the players that are on current teams, you know, for those guys to be coming back.
0: All right, 310-840-4910. That's Dan Lanning of Oregon. Thanks for joining us. Late night version of Sports Night here on Westwood One Sports and the Westwood One Sports app. I completely disagree. Here's the difference now. You hire an agent in college. I've said this before. I've got an agent friend who used to be big into baseball, and he's completely flipped a big part of his agency to college because he can make a ton of money, and then he can get into the pros with that guy. So first of all, signing with an agent doesn't matter anymore. Finances and getting money, which you used to get under the table, let's not be stupid here, let's not be naive, that's not a part of it. So you're getting money in the open, you've already signed with an agent, so there's none of that. And then my thought would be, and you know, Dan Lanning, these coaches, and you see this with a lot of coaches, like, because maybe they're not in for any of these players, they're like, oh, I'm against it. The minute that one of those guys would say, hey, can I play for you, Dan Lanning would be like, yeah, come on in. I mean, life is about, especially at that level, college athletics now are professional. Once you start getting paid, you're not some innocent guy, you know, woman or man anymore. You're a professional. So there's no real rules anymore. It's the Wild West. It's absolutely crazy. So a guy comes back. I'm actually for it. And the reason I am is, let's say that you make a mistake. We've seen this a ton in the NBA when kids would go hardship and they'd make a mistake and then they had nowhere to go. You know, and if you've played sports, whatever, let's just use football because that's what's here. But, I mean, if you played football your whole life and then you made a mistake and you went, you know what, I shouldn't have gone pro, and then you can't go back, I would say that, look, man, if you can go back, why not go back? Then you can, okay, I get it. I've been to the pro level. Here's what I got to work on. They do that in the minor leagues all the time. If you're in minor league baseball with a team, you go back to the minors and you go to the pros and you go to the minors, you go to the pros. And then when you go up to the major leagues, you say to yourself, okay, now I know what I need to work on. Well, it's the same thing in college. Okay, now I know what I need to work on. I got it. I was in a training camp. Yeah, I wasn't ready to go. And then you go back. So why would you want to not give kids more of an opportunity? They made a mistake. Kids make mistakes all the time. They shouldn't have to live the rest of your life. Oh, sorry, you're a pro. I understand before why they did that, because once you signed with an agent, you were done. But you're signing with an agent in college. You're getting paid in college. The NFL has no minor league system. So why not use college as a minor league system? Okay, I went to camp. I wasn't ready to go. I'm going back. I'm going into a portal. I don't think that's a big issue, because then kids won't make as big of mistakes. Because the worst thing that the NFL does, especially, is develop quarterbacks. Let's use that as an example. So if you're a quarterback and you try for the NFL and then you're just not ready to go, Diego Pava is a perfect example from Vanderbilt. You're not ready to go. He never has a size. He probably won't ever be an NFL quarterback due to his size. I mean, there's one thing to be, you know, 5'11". He's like 5'8", 5'9". So have him go back. Why not? Play as long as you possibly can. If you have eligibility, I'm not saying that you know, get an eighth year or seventh year or whatever. I'm not saying that. But if you have eligibility left, why not let a kid play? Why not? Okay, get better. You were just in an NFL camp. Get better. And I think the reason why Dan Lanning says what he says is because maybe none of those kids are looking at Oregon. Like Daquan Wright, who was in camp for Cleveland, who was working out. I saw him running around on the field before the game tonight for Cleveland. If he called up, or his agent called up Dan Lanning and said, hey, man, you give my kid, you know, $500,000 or whatever the going number is for a tight end, he'll come to your school. You think Dan Lanning's going to say no? I mean, Dan Lanning's desperate to win a national championship. So we've seen a lot of these coaches come out and say, this is the wrong way to do it. Sorry, guys, this is the Wild West. You created it. I mean, Dan Lanning didn't himself, but this is what it is. So we're going to draw the line at kids who went out, were told they weren't good enough, and then where do they go? The NFL doesn't have a minor league system. A baseball player can go to the minor leagues. An NBA player can go to the G League, etc. There's no place anymore, and that's an NFL issue. You know, they used to have NFL Europe, but where can a kid get better? What is he supposed to do? If he goes to the NFL, he gets cut, and he's sitting out there going, oh, geez, I better go be a teacher, or a UPS driver, a mail truck driver, like whatever. You know, a lawyer, whatever they're going to be, that's fine. They've got plenty of time in their life to be that. I'm all for guys going back. I'm all for guys, you know, hey, I made a mistake. I shouldn't have come out. I get another opportunity. I go to a different school. I mean, that's where we're going to draw the line. Like, these kids are going all over the place. They're going, you know, 4 years, they're going to four different schools. It's completely the Wild West. Like I said, I have an agent friend that does this. And he told me flat out, he's like, there's no rules here. And they're going to try to lay down some rule that you can't go back when there's no minor league system for the NFL? Give me your thoughts. 310-840-4910. Maybe I'm nuts. Dan Lanning of Oregon says you shouldn't be able to do that. Logic would tell you, but again, we're in a totally different era now. Logic would tell you that if you go to the pros, you shouldn't be able to come back. But you've already signed with an agent. That's not an issue anymore. You've already gotten money for going to college and through the NIL, so that isn't an issue. You've taken the two biggest issues that used to be on the table. Sorry, man, you signed with an agent. Well, everybody does that in college. Sorry, man, you took money. Well, everybody's taking money now. Those were the main hangups. Well, you already took money and you already got an agent. So give me your thoughts. 310-840-4910. Dan Lanning says he doesn't like it. I bet he changes his tune very soon just because most guys, I mean, it's going to just be another way that Oregon gets football players. So give me your thoughts. All right, this has been a major topic today, and I heard Mike Wickett talking about it before we came on the air here. Deshaun Watson, if you did not see this, not only did he play poorly, but he was actually worse in the post game. Give us your thoughts on this at 310-840-4910. We'll continue hour number two. Thanks for joining us. Peyton is here. Will is here. John Lund, your late night version of Sports Night, only here on Westwood One Sports and the Westwood One Sports app.
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0: Thank you so much for joining us. We appreciate it. It is the late night version of Sports Night on Westwood One Sports and the Westwood One Sports app. I am your friend, John Lund. Will is here for his 11th hour. Peyton Lodge is here, keeping the show rolling. Alex will be back, I believe, next week, but who knows? I don't know what's going on with Alex. However, you are listening to the program, Sirius XM 375, hundreds and hundreds of radio stations all across North America, and I include my good friends in Canada on that one as well. 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All right, we're going to get into Deshaun Watson in just a second, and about an hour from now. Remember, third hour of the show is the magic hour, which is we turn the show over to you in about an hour, but you can call any old time at 310-840-4910 on the Westwood One Sports talk and text line. But what we do in an hour, if you're new to the show, thank you for finding us. We appreciate it. But in about an hour, we should be talking about blank, and you just take over the show. I don't care what it is you want to talk about. You talk about whatever you want. So we open that up. We get a bunch of calls. We have a bunch of fun. It can get crazy. Were you here last weekend, Will? I can't remember. You were, right?
19: I was here both days. Here.
0: Yeah, that's right. You were, yeah.
19: I told you I lived here.
0: Last week was, yeah, that's right. You were here last week. What am I talking about? You're always here. Last week was probably, we've been doing this since December in this slot. It was probably the wildest, weirdest, craziest, unpredictable time that we've ever done. We should be talking about blank. Like, there was a guy, remember there was a guy who went off on some political tangent? And they were like, okay.
19: Oh, my God.
0: It was just, we had Mr. Positive, we had Mr. Realistic. It was crazy. We had a bunch of new callers. I don't know if it was a full moon. I don't know if everybody was smoking, drinking. I'm not judging. I'm just saying, like, it was
19: Some people were drinking.
0: Yeah. Oh, yeah, there was lots of people drinking. In fact, there was a couple from Cleveland that called up, and it was a man and a woman, and they were just sitting on their porch, and they didn't even try to hide it. I mean, they were just like, they sounded like, you know. Not judging. Love that when you do that. So anyway, we'll do that in about an hour. But again, you can always call when we give you compelling reasons to it, 310-840-4910. All right, let's start with this. So Deshaun Watson, all-around bad guy, comes over from Houston. And I'm going to say something that probably most people won't agree with. I understand why Jimmy Haslam, the owner of the Browns a number of years ago, signed Deshaun Watson. Even if you want to make the case for your team having the worst quarterback situation in history, you cannot. You cannot compete with the Cleveland Browns. You cannot compete with Brandon Whedon and Johnny Manziel and Tim Couch and Brady Quinn and et cetera, et cetera, et cetera, et cetera. You just can't. It's the worst quarterback situation in the history of the league. So when Deshaun Watson did the things he did, the Browns went, maybe this is our chance. And this was at one point, because he was drafted in the same draft as Patrick Mahomes. Now, he wasn't ever on the level of Patrick Mahomes, but he had games. Like, I remember against the Legion of Boom when it was at its height, Richard Sherman and Earl Thomas and Cam Chancellor and those guys. And he was in Seattle one year, and I think they lost 42-35. But after the game, Richard Sherman was like, are you kidding me with this guy? I mean, he was up there. He was definitely thought of as one of the best young quarterbacks in all the league, just behind Patrick Mahomes, because, like I said, he went in that draft. He was just awesome. And then the things happened off the field, and Houston wanted to get rid of him, and he went to Cleveland, and a lot of people thought they finally solved this issue. But it must be something, I don't know, in the water, or there must be some voodoo spell or whatever the case may be, because not only did he get injured, but when he has been on the field, he's just been atrocious, just absolutely awful. So today, as they're having a quarterback competition between he and Shedeur Sanders, he goes out in Cleveland today, goes 5-for-12, throws an interception, and then after he's getting booed during that time in the preseason. And then afterwards, this is Deshaun Watson on getting booed in Cleveland. Let's take a listen to this, and then we'll talk about it. Here's Deshaun Watson after the game today, 5-of-12 with one interception.
20: I have no reaction. I think the biggest thing is, I think you guys know too, and I think the whole world knows, it has nothing to do about the performance. It's a little bit personal than that. So I think that's it's a disrespectful thing. I'm going to keep whatever I feel with me and my family internally on how I feel about that. Just move on.
21: But don't you think, Deshaun, that winning and playing better would eliminate some of that booing?
20: Last time I played on this field, I tore my Achilles. And that same fan base, they cheered when I got hurt. So does that have to do with, what does that have to do with anything about performance? When a person get hurt, especially for your own city, and they cheer.
21: Does any of that make you regret coming here?
20: No, I don't regret anything in my life. You know, I think the Lord put me through situations for a reason. So I don't regret anything at all. But, you know, I had different thoughts on how it was going to be, but, you know, it is what it is. Sometimes, you know, the tables turn, and I'm patient enough because I'm a child of God to, you know, wait for that time to change. So,
0: all right. I don't know, tone deaf, not getting it, not having the right people around him, whatever the case may be. You get booed. It's part of everything. For him to say that it's not performance-related, it is performance-related. It's also the fact, I think, and Cleveland fans can tell me this, I'm not a Browns fan, I'm just objective seeing this from the outside, so Browns fans, you might be able to tell me and probably would be able to tell me better than I'm going to describe right here at 310-844-4910. That's Deshaun Watson after a 5-for-12, one interception performance. You're an embarrassment to the organization. I know a lot of people who would say you should have never signed him. In retrospect, that's easy. Hindsight's always 20/20. I get why they did it. They were desperate. They're the most desperate franchise ever when it comes to quarterbacks. They've had the worst luck when it comes to quarterbacks, or whatever the case may be, however you want to term it. It's not even close. Second place is not even close. The Browns have it. But then to play as poorly as he's played, to have that kind of reaction, nobody likes getting booed. I get the part where he says, look, I was booed on the field at, you know, when I had the major injury. That's, you know, I get it. That's not cool. I understand that part of it, no matter what. But to have him have that reaction, to not understand, to be so tone deaf, to not understand why the organization, or not the organization in this case, the player, the fans are so frustrated, because they thought he was going to help them. He thought the fans thought that he was going to get them out of this. I don't, not even mediocrity is not even the right word. Just this whole down cycle as far as their quarterbacks have been year after year after year after year. And you could rationalize it, because this is what we do as fans. If we get a certain guy, we're like, okay, I can, all right, you can talk yourself into it. But he's been so bad. And then he's an embarrassment. And then you're paying him all this money. And you can't get rid of the money. Like, you can't cut him right now. You're looking at about $130 million. So after 2026, you're looking at about $86 million, because they've restructured his contract again and again and again and again. It was $231 million of guaranteed money. It's never been done since. It's never been done before. So his number is, you can't cut him this year. It's over $100 million. And then in 2027, it's going to be 34.7. And this is what's going to happen, is he's going to be gone after this year, regardless. 34.7 dead after 2027, $51 million of dead after 2028. So they're still going to get hit after this year, $86 million. That's why they're booing. They're booing for performance. They're booing because you're not a good guy and you're an embarrassment to their franchise. They're booing because financially you're absolutely crushing them. And they had, I think, fans thought, okay, I can rationalize this in my head that even though he's not a good guy, he's going to save our... Finally, we've got a quarterback. And I don't know why he's played so badly. I mean, so poorly. Not a good guy. You can rationalize it as a fan. I'm not excusing anything that he's done. And then he comes out and talks like that. Like, okay, you got booed. Nobody likes that. But there's a way, and I don't know if he's just ignoring people who are saying, hey, you might want to do this. Whether it's people in the Browns who are in the PR department, whether it's people around him, like, how about this? And he categorizes him there, kind of himself, kind of as the victim. And nobody's buying that. 310-840-4910. 310-840-4910. Give me your thoughts. Love to hear from Browns fans specifically on this whole thing. Give me your thoughts. Let's go to Brian up first from Cleveland. Hi, Brian. Welcome to Westwood One Sports. Go right ahead. Love to get your opinion.
1: Thanks, Matt. So when Deshaun first signed here, you know, there was mixed emotions. You know, some wanted Baker, some wanted Deshaun. I bought in, you know, I bought the jersey. But here we go, year five, 19 games played. That's it, right? So you wonder why the fans boo you, because every time we turn around, you're done for the season. You come out in the second half and you lead the most incredible second half against Baltimore. We bring the comeback win. We wake up the next morning, you're out for the season. Right, it's just like a perpetual, it's over and over and over, man, and it's like we're tired. We got young guys, you know, whether it's Dylan, whether it's Taylor or Shador, we finally want to see something else. We're tired of seeing the same old thing. Like last year, or the last year Deshaun played season opener against Dallas, man, he looked like he was his first year as a freshman quarterback on varsity, man. We're just tired of him, you know, not being available. And in the NFL, the best availability, you know what it is, you know?
0: Yeah.
1: So
0: availability is the best ability. Absolutely.
1: Yeah, exactly. And it's just like, we're tired of it, man. We've seen enough. You took the money, no problem, but you really haven't performed to earn it, man. It's like, you got the money. Now it's like every year there's something wrong with you. You're hurt. And we just want to cut our losses and move forward. You know, we're tired of this hanging over our heads. We had to get rid of Myles Garrett, one of our best players, because eventually the money's not going to make sense. And Deshaun's just going to collect money, but I'd rather get rid of him and just eat the money. But, you know, they're not going to do that. And I know it's a lot of money, but damn, man, I want to see the team move forward. Remove the curse.
0: No, I get it.
1: Like I said, I bought in. Yeah. I had the jersey, you know. So, but that's all I want to say, man. I love the Browns, but, man, he's got to go.
0: Yeah, great point. That's Brian in Cleveland. I'll jump you a line at 310-840-4910 if you're just joining us. Deshaun Watson gets booed today. Not a great reaction from that. I get it. But when you've done the things he's done, I think that you have to just handle it gracefully. What I feel bad for is fans who have to be embarrassed about their team. Like, you love your team. Like, Brian just called from Cleveland and was like, I bought the jersey. I bought in. I understand that, by the way. You know, a lot of people be like, how could you do that? Like, other fan bases from other franchises, like, how could you do that? He did such things, you know, in Houston, I guess, allegedly. But all these things he did, how could you do that? Well, everybody rationalized it on their team. The thing that you hate the most is you're embarrassed about your team. Like, you want to like your team to a certain extent. Don't get me wrong. Winning comes first. You know, you can excuse a lot of things from a lot of players if you win. But you don't want to be embarrassed about your team. And remember, Cleveland gave up 3 first-round picks. They fully guaranteed a $230 million contract. And the cap charges extending into 2028, which are the final hangover from this whole thing, $34.7 million, but after next year, and then $51.5 after that. So they still owe him $86.2 million because they've restructured it a bunch of times. That pisses fans off. Because like you said, that it's not just, it doesn't not show up somewhere. Like Myles Garrett, I don't know if Myles Garrett just got traded because of the finances, but it at some point it hurts your team being able to do that. You can't do exactly the things you want to do. And then he's not a good guy. And he wasn't before, but he's become worse. And he's fighting, you know, like, look, you went 5 of 12 with an interception. Whether you like it or not, as a leader of the team too, as a leader of a football team, most quarterbacks would be smart enough afterwards to go, you know what, I would have booed me too. Like, you, those kind of things, whether you believe it or not, as an athlete, as a leader of a team, and by just default, you're the quarterback of the team, so you have to say those kind of things. Look, I'd have booed me too. I was 5 of 12 for an interception. I haven't gotten it done so far. I haven't lived up to the contract. Like, those are the kind of things that fans want to hear from a leader. And it doesn't matter the sport, but at quarterback, that's just the kind of things you got to do. 5 of 12 at an interception. Yeah, I got booed. I'd have booed me too. Yeah, I haven't lived up to the contract so far. Like, just take the hit. It's so much easier than starting to fight the fans and say, yeah, these are the same people that booed me when I got hurt. I mean, that sucks. They shouldn't do that. I get it, but they're frustrated. Don't you understand that this is an organization that's been down so long and has had so many quarterbacks fall right on their face, and they gave you guaranteed money and gave up 3 first-round picks, and now and you're not a good guy, and they knew that, but they gave you a pass, and you haven't come through. And you can't attack them. All right, give me your thoughts. 310-840-4910. 310-840-4910. We just played that cut from Deshaun Watson after the game tonight. And again, Shedeur Sanders went 9 of 11. And just to go back to the caller really quickly, Brian in Cleveland. He said, just go ahead and start Shedeur. Like, I'm not the biggest Shedeur Sanders fan. I don't think he's a great leader as well. I don't know that he's going to be even an average quarterback in this league. But if you're Cleveland, just eat it. In terms of, you're going to get rid of Deshaun Watson next year anyway. He's not helping your organization in any way, shape, or form. He's clearly not a good guy. He's not the leadership that you want. He's not the face of an organization that you want. Whether Shedeur Sanders works or not, whether Dylan Gabriel works or not, I mean, you took those two guys in the 3rd and 5th round, respectively, last year. You're going to be in the quarterback hunt this year in 2027. If anybody's right, they say that the college football class is supposed to be great. You, the Jets, the Cardinals, maybe Miami, who's got Malik Willis. Just own it. Like, look, we're going to do these two young guys. We're going to keep Deshaun Watson on the sidelines again, whether he's healthy or not. He hasn't lived up to it. If it's close, and you can't tell Todd Monken's a new head coach of Cleveland, like, you can't. I wouldn't think that upper management would get in there and just say, look, you're not starting Deshaun Watson. I don't think that's a great way for you to handle your new head coach. But as an organization, I mean, I got to sit down and say, do we really want this guy as the face of our franchise? You know, if he was way ahead in the race with Shedeur Sanders, but neither have been great. Sanders was terrible the first week. Watson was pretty good. Watson today was terrible. Shedeur Sanders was better. I mean, if it's close, I'm sitting down with Todd Monken going, I get it. If we had somebody really, really good in camp and they were just blowing the other guy away, yeah, it would look stupid if we sat Deshaun Watson. But you know what? We don't really want this guy as our franchise. We want this whole thing to go away as fast as we can. We can't really do it this year. But next year, we're going to eat $35 million. The year after that, we're going to eat $52 million. It's just the way it's going to go. We're not having this guy as the face of our franchise. We're not going to have a guy who's going to say those things after getting booed and then attack the fan base like he did, that's not going to be our quarterback this year. That's what I would say. I don't think Cleveland's winning anything. Give those two guys a shot, and then it's clear one way or the other that you're either looking for a quarterback at the top of the 2027 draft like a handful of teams already are, or that Sanders can play and you've already solved that and you can move on with that. I don't think that it's going to be Sanders. I don't think that it's going to be Gabriel, but I'm 99.9% sure that it's Deshaun Watson. And if I, even that 0.01 after I saw him today in the postgame press conference, how much he doesn't get it. I mean, this is a 30-plus-year-old guy. You know, at that point, it's so easy to just take the bullet. That's what quarterbacks are. It's ingrained in most quarterbacks. Yep, I screwed it up. Yep, I went 5 of 12 with an interception today. It's on me. It's on me because I haven't lived up to the contract. It's on me because I got to play better. Like, those are such easy things to do, to try to get the fan base on your side at least the best you could, because right now, how are you going to win in any way, shape, or form after the game attacking the fan base? It just doesn't work. Let's go out to Jay in Cleveland. Hi, Jay. Welcome.
2: Thanks for having me, man. I just wanted to say that one thing that they didn't mention, or he didn't mention, is that before he tore his Achilles that day he got booed, he was already playing like crap. It wasn't that we were upset because he got hurt again. It was that since he's in Cleveland, he's been playing bad. If you look at his numbers, they were horrible that season. So when he tore his Achilles that day, yeah, that was unclassy for the fans to do that. I didn't like that as a fan. But that's not why. I mean, he forgets that part. He was playing poorly that day too, or that season. You know, just wanted to make that clear.
0: So, hey, thanks.
2: So this year we need to let this young guy, you know, Shador Sanders, see what we have in him, like you said already, because this draft coming up, we got to get it right, man. Like you said, Cleveland we're old for every time we try to get a quarterback, we always miss. And this is going to be a heavy draft for quarterbacks. Hopefully, we can get it right. We need to be a top pick to get that chance. But if Shador plays out, lights out, then we don't need one. We have two first-round picks to keep building on what we already have. We have some young talent. So that's all I got to say.
0: Thanks for the call, man. I appreciate it. Yeah, I mean, that's where they are. I mean, look, this is Deshaun Watson's last year in Cleveland, so they already know what that is. I don't think Sanders is the answer. I don't think Gabriel's the answer, but you got to find out. You know, look at the other teams. Geno Smith with the Jets, he's not a long-term solution. Jacoby Brissett with the Cardinals, he's not a long-term solution. Just look at the teams that are going to be there with you. They're going to try, like Arizona's going to try some Carson Wentz. Maybe at some point the Jets are going to go with Cade Klubnik or something like that. They'll see. But they're going to come to the conclusion that this is probably, and I know they say that every year. Like, everybody's like, well, they say that every single year, and Mendoza was the only, you know, first-round quarterback in this last draft. Yeah, I get it. But there's a guy with the last name of Manning, and general managers just won't be able to resist him. Dante Moore looks pretty good. Carr from Notre Dame looks pretty good. I mean, there's a number of guys, and look, there's a whole season to be played. Guys will go up, guys will go down. But this is considered to be a really good draft, and I think that those teams in Miami, depending on what Malik Willis is, those teams need to find out if they've got their quarterback or not, and that's what they're all going to do. And for Cleveland to trot Deshaun Watson out there, I just don't think it makes any kind of sense. Continue the conversation at 310-840-4910 on the Westwood One Sports Talk and Text Line. Let's continue that coming up next. And do remember that we are about 40-plus minutes away from you taking over the show completely at 310-840-4910. You take over the show. We should be talking about blank. We'll do that at the top of the hour, only here on the Sportsnet on Westwood One Sports and the Westwood One Sports app.
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1: What's happening? Thanks for joining us. We appreciate it. 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We appreciate it. Late night version of Sports Night here on Westwood One Sports and Westwood One Sports app. Your old friend, John Lund here. Will is here. Peyton is here. We're talking a little bit of Deshaun Watson. I knew that this would hit. If you didn't hear it, we played it a little bit earlier. We'll play it again. Deshaun Watson ripping the fans in Cleveland after a 5-for-12, one interception day. I don't know who needs to get to him, if somebody needs to get to him within his group. Within the PR department, but you're ripping the fans after you've signed a $230 million contract. They give up 3 first-round picks. You're an embarrassment to the organization. It's really simple. In fact, it should be woven into the DNA of any quarterback, especially at this point of his career. He's 30-plus years old. It's my fault. I understand the fans' frustration. I need to be better. It's all you had to say, but you went after the fans. I think that the Cleveland Browns should just go with Shedeur Sanders, figure out what they're going to do in 2027. It's supposed to be a great draft. Lots of people in Cleveland, I don't want to talk about this, so hit us up at 310-840-4910, 310-840-4910 on the Westwood Sports Talk and Text Line. Top of the hour in about 36 minutes. We're down to 34 minutes. To be exact, we will open up the lines to you. We should be talking about blank, and everything is on the board, whether it's baseball-related, football-related, college football, or you can go completely off the board, depending on how you're feeling. So again, hit us up at 310-840-4910. Israel's been waiting the longest in Atlanta. Hi, Israel. Welcome to Westwood on Sports. Go right ahead.
2: Hey, Mr. Lund, man. What's going on? Thank you for taking my call.
1: What's going
2: man?
1: On? It's good to hear from you, man. Yeah, of course.
2: Man! Your topics tonight, I want to talk about you being born in Southern Cali, you know, the Dodgers, but forget it, because when it comes to football, you know, after Christianity, Judaism, and Islam, you know, we all know football is the number 4 religion in America. So, okay with you. No, and then, talking about
1: of course, you
2: father,
1: do what you want, man. I love it. Yeah, go.
2: My father was a football coach, okay? And, like, my first hero, he was a football coach, okay? So, when I hear what happened with Deshaun Watson, I have a comparison. I just want... We're a real quarterback then, right? I remember back in 06, right? The Colts, we all remember in 06, they won the Super Bowl. But before that, it was 9-0 going into Cowboys Stadium, okay? 9-0. Number one offense in the entire league. And the quarterback was an undrafted free agent who had making his first ever start, Tony Romo. They beat the Colts. Peyton Manning literally had 9-0 loss. And you know what he did? Just like he always does after a loss, he came out, made sure he was the first one to the press conference, and he sat there and blamed himself for the entire thing. He wouldn't let them talk about the defense. He wouldn't let them talk about other mistakes, the turnover, nothing, okay? And that's the way I was always taught, okay? Now, the fact that Deshaun Watson doesn't get this, and the fact that, and you know I'm being honest here because I'm from Atlanta.
1: Yeah.
2: And I love my Falcons. The Falcons and the Browns were the only two teams that even inquired about him. So that should show you. It's teams like the Bears, the Eagles, the Giants, you know, the Packers don't even make a call. That should tell you you shouldn't have made a call on this brother, okay? Because something was wrong. And I'm not getting into all the legal stuff. I don't care. I'm talking about your core, your character. Because Brett Favre had his little issues, but he was a beast on that field, 3-time MVP. A lot of us have issues. I've had many issues myself. If someone would have followed me around back in my early 20s, you can't even a camcorder, Lord have mercy. But I just don't understand how he's so blind on this. He doesn't get this, right? And to your point about the NCAA, to me, the NCAA represents what England represented to America before 1776, taxation without representation. They do not work. They do not negotiate TV contracts. They are not. They have no subpoena power. They have no warrant power. They can't come on campuses. All they do is sit back and try to punish people for things that are literally constitutionally allowed. And I don't have a problem with people going back to school. Okay, and you're talking to a person who school is not life. I have 3 degrees. 4. I would. I

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1: Time is a circumstance. Change things. And, man, to your point, man, like, you're killing it. And that's why I had to call. I'm not going to lie to you, in full transparency, I called him when I heard you mention Payne Lodges on the board. That's my dog. And I said, Payne Lodges is working your board? You must be all right. I know I've only talked to you a couple of times, but, man, you get well thought out takes, man. Even when I don't agree with you, I find a way to, like, still not be mad at what you say, man. I appreciate it.
2: Dude, that was awesome. Yeah. Israel from Atlanta, man. I mean, if everybody could have that energy, let's go, man. Let's go. That was outstanding.
3: I'm fired up now.
2: Dude, I am too, man. I'm ready to go through a wall for that dude, man. He was fired up. And just to the last part of what he says, and then I want to continue to give him accolades and ask you guys what you thought of that call. But what I try to accomplish, and I say this at the beginning of every show, and hopefully you've all listened long enough, you don't have to agree with me, man. There's, in this country right now, everybody has to agree with everybody, and if you don't agree, then people get mad and they scream and they rah, rah, rah, rah. Look, man, we're just talking sports. So if I say something and you don't agree, that's totally cool, man. We're just talking. We're just talking sports. We're just sitting in a bar having a beer just talking some sports. So I like the fact that he came in. And, you know, like I said, the host is not always right. A lot of times I'm not. I'm just giving my thoughts on things. So I love that he said that at the end. But as far as Deshaun, like, he went Deshaun Watson. He went Dan Lanning. He went, like, that was outstanding. And, like, he didn't take a breath. He was, like, energy. Like, he was going. That was outstanding. Boys, what do you think?
3: He's about as caffeinated as I am. I'm on hour number what, 11 of radio?
2: Yeah, this,
3: and I can go for
2: 11.
3: Another eight. I can go another eight after that. Like, just bring it on. Bring it
2: on.
3: Are
2: you going to the coffee machine between, like, at every break, or how you handle it? Or you got an espresso machine? Or are you going to the fridge for energy drinks? What are you doing?
3: So, I've got an espresso machine. I had a double shot to start the show. I got through that pretty quick. And then I popped one of these caffeine pouches a couple of segments ago. So, you know, we're just going right along. We're treading
2: very
3: water
2: nice.
3: At this point.
4: That's the 11-hour
2: nice.
4: Shift right now.
2: I love it. Yes, I know. What is he like? Because normally you're at, what, 11 hours? Today you're at 14? I mean, that's just that's insane.
4: 14's
2: we're not
4: great.
2: Digging ditches. We're not breaking rocks. But come on, man. That's a long time. Let's go next to Matt in Toronto. Hi, Matt. Welcome to Westwood One Sports. Go right ahead.
5: Hey, how are you doing?
2: Matt. Hey, man. How are you?
5: Hello? Good. Apologize for the voice. Just coming back from a wedding. So, but yeah, I want to touch on the Deshaun Watson stuff. I can't believe how tone deaf he is. Like, I'm a diehard Steeler fan. I mean, we have Big Ben, who obviously had his allegations. And guess why no one booed him at Heinz Field? Performance. The guy performed. He won Super Bowls. He won games and everything like that. He also had Mike Vick in Philadelphia. Fans, for better or worse, whether it's right or wrong, they want to support their players. Like, obviously, some of these guys do have some chalky, say, personal life things, but at the end of the day, we all want to support our team, support our players, and give, for better or worse, we do know people make mistakes, and we want to support them. This guy has sucked for the Browns, and I do think there's some karma for that organization for the way they treated Baker on his way out. He came into Pittsburgh, he won a playoff game, and they sent him out, even though he was playing injured for them. And yeah, I think it's just a little bit of karma, but this guy is just tone deaf.
2: That's a great point. That's, you said it very, very well. That's Matt in Toronto. By the way, I have a thing that I like to say, talent versus tolerance. You just mentioned that. Ben Roethlisberger had some things. Okay, he was very talented, so the fan base was tolerant. You mentioned Michael Vick going to Philadelphia. Yeah, those were major allegations. Not allegations. They were true. He went to prison for it. Talent, tolerance. Talent, tolerance. Deshaun Watson, the Browns fans, however you take this is how you take this. If he was really, really good, they could forgive him. The organization could forgive him. Fans around the NFL could forgive him. It's a talent versus tolerance issue. If you're really talented, we will be very tolerant. And that goes across. This is life. That's just not sports. Talent versus tolerance. Deshaun Watson has been really bad. And then he has a golden opportunity.

0: opportunity as most quarterbacks, and if you missed it, we'll play it for you again. But he had a major opportunity to just say, look, as most quarterbacks' DNA is, that's what you're, even when you're a young kid, like, you know this. A guy ran a wrong route, you threw an interception. After the game, you don't say that. We all know this. This is not new stuff. You get booed in a preseason game when you go 5-for-12 and throw an interception, and then you go after the fans afterwards, and you talk about how you got hurt and they cheered you and all that. I get it. Like, I get it. You can say that all behind the scenes, but you're a leader of a football team. Yep, I was 5-for-12 and threw an interception. I got to be better. Yeah, and then he's asked about being booed. How many? All these guys have been booed. You're in Cleveland, man. Yeah, I got to be better. I understand why they booed me. I got to be better. Haven't lived up to the contract. Didn't live up to it today. Got to be better. Like, that's all you have to say over and over and over again. Like, it's on a loop on a record. I was bad. I admit it. Take the blame. People love that. We will forgive you. We are a forgiving society. We forgive just about everybody, no matter how heinous the crime a lot of times. Now, yeah, there's obviously a limit to things, but they'll forgive you. All you got to do is fall on the sword a lot of times. It's really not a hard concept to understand, even if you've been really, really bad. People like that. For some reason in sports, I don't really buy that. But a lot of times fans will say, well, at least he apologized. Yeah, he was terrible. Of course he apologized. But a guy who's 30-plus years old at home in a preseason game isn't smart enough, hasn't been told enough times, doesn't have just the logic in his head, who has stolen nearly $230 million, and at the end of this will steal the $230 million, plus have dead cap of $35 million in 2027, have dead cap of $52 million in 2028, $86 million even after this season where he gets paid an obscene amount of money and is attacking the fan base. Brilliant. That's really smart. That's good. I couldn't have done it better myself. That is extremely smart to do. John is in Baltimore. Hi, John. Thanks for waiting. You're on Sportsnet here on Westwood One Sports. Go right ahead.
1: Hey, thank you. Yeah, I couldn't help. I had to call in after this guy from Cleveland called. He says, yeah, Deshaun Watson, hey, I bought in, man. I got the jersey. I bought in. I'm thinking, wait a minute, what? You bought in? The entire country was laughing when it happened. I mean, there's personal quarterbacks, Roethlisberger, whatever. They have some personal stuff, but not 35 lawsuits against you, and then you sign them to the biggest contract, guaranteed contract in history. I can't believe this guy Haslam has a job, but these quasi-moronic Browns fans, there weren't any red flags that went up. How could you even buy in the first place? I bought in. I bought the jersey. I was all in. What? It makes... unbelievable. If you could do me a favor and the country a favor and read off the names of the starting quarterbacks for the Browns in the last 25 years on the air, I think the Packers have had comical. 3, the Steelers have had 5, the Ravens have had 4 or 5. If you could you please read the name of the Browns quarterback since 2000? I think there's 40 of them.
0: Yeah, I will. Thanks, John. I appreciate it. Opened you up. Now there's going to be a war. 310-840-4910 between Baltimore and Cleveland. Tim Couch, Ty Detmer, Doug Peterson, Spurgeon Wynn, who was taken ahead of Tom Brady. That was a good one. Kelly Holcomb, Jeff Garcia, Luke McCown, Trent Dilfer. Oh, my God, this is the graveyard of quarterbacks. Charlie Fry, Derek Anderson, Brady Quinn, who was a first-round pick, Ken Dorsey, who's been a better offensive coordinator, Bruce Gradkowski, who wasn't bad for the Raiders, Colt McCoy, who had a career as a backup, Jake Delhomme, who actually was good in Carolina, Seneca Wallace, who was a better receiver than quarterback, Jason Campbell, Brian Hoyer, this is where it gets really bad, Johnny Manziel, Josh McCown, Austin Davis, Cody Kessler, Robert Griffin III, Deshaun Kizer, second-round pick of the Packers, Kevin Hogan, Baker, and they didn't even know what they had then, Tyrod Taylor, Case Keenum, Nick Mullins, Jacoby Brissett, Deshaun Watson, Joe Flacco for a minute. That one wasn't so bad. P.J. Walker, Jeff Driscoll, Jameis Winston, Bailey Zappi. I think that's the list. I did that off the top of my head. No, I didn't. But anyway, and then, yeah, add Shedeur Sanders, add Dylan Gabriel, and unfortunately add the rookie out of Arkansas, Talen Green, who I think is a better athlete than actually quarterback. That's ugly. That is absolutely ugly. So as far, you know, as far as I understand what you're saying about not buying the jersey or something like that, but that list to me, it's a desperation thing. I'm not going to blame the fans. I'm going to blame Jimmy Haslam. He's the owner. Like you talked about the fire, you know, Jimmy Haslam has a job. He owns the team. And so what I'm saying is because of that list, they were desperate. I understand why the organization did it. I'm not saying that I would have done it because of the heinous allegations that were against him, but I understand the desperation of the Browns. I don't know that there was another team out there that would have the desperation of the Browns. And then when you get said player, I'm not blaming the fans for this. When you get said player, you can rationalize this as a fan. All fans can. Think about all, you know, when Philly gets Michael Vick, the Philly fans could rationalize it. When, you know, I've done sports radio in San Francisco for years and years and years and years and years. It's a safe haven for Barry Bonds. You may think that Barry Bonds did this, this, and this. In San Francisco, a lot of people love Barry Bonds. So, I mean, you go on down the line. Whatever the person or player is that you can rationalize, we've all done it. Through the not every organization, you know, most organizations are not perfect. They've picked up a player where you go like, how could you do that? I mean, Seattle just picked up Terry and Arnold. I don't think the signing is official yet, but we've seen it on Hard Knocks. Like Detroit cut him, Seattle picked him up. I mean, again, it's talent versus tolerance. The guy's a former first round pick. Seattle probably needs some corner help. They lost Rick Woolen or whatever. Their fans can rationalize it. Hey, you know, who knows? Every team has done it through the years. I don't think there's one team that has never picked up a player where you said, it's a liffy there. I mean, some are worse than others, obviously. But we've all rationalized it as a fan. Like, okay, maybe not to the extent of Deshaun Watson. I'll give you that. But I'm not blaming the fan base. Hit me up at 310-840-4910. We can continue this conversation coming up next. 310-840-4910. We'll take this to the top of the hour. We'll continue it at the top of the hour, but you can take over the show in about 17 minutes. Very, very simple. We should be talking about blank. We'll continue the conversation about Deshaun Watson. We can get into your NFL teams, Major League Baseball stuff, whatever it is that you want to hit. We will officially open things up at the top of the hour. We'll continue the conversation about Deshaun Watson until then. In fact, if you missed the postgame sound, let's play that to refresh that, and then we'll get more of your thoughts next. Again, it is Sports Night, your late night version, only here on Westwood One Sports and the Westwood One Sports app.
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1: All right, we got to be quick about it because at the top of the hour, it is time to open things up to you. We've had a great conversation about Deshaun Watson. We'll continue that, but it is very simple. At the top of the hour, we should be talking about blank. Jump on the line now at 310-840-4910, whether it's Deshaun Watson, something else we've talked about tonight, or you'd love to go completely off the board. That is very cool with me. So jump them on at 310-840-4910 on the Westwood One Sports Talk and Text Line. Let's get through as many as we can until then. Joe is first up in Worcester. Hi, Joe. Welcome to Westwood One Sports. Go right ahead, Joe.
2: Hi, long-time listener, first-time caller. I just want to say, like, Deshaun Watson is the Bobby Bonilla of the NFL right now. You give him a fully guaranteed contract and you don't respect the fans? Like, come on now. Like, you got to respect the fans. You got to respect everyone who's got to, like, live up to that contract. So what I recommend is, for Cleveland, just do away with the contract, do away with everything, go into a full rebuild, get Arch Manning in the first round, get a top three pick. He'll be there and rebuild from there. You got rid of Myles Garrett, you got rid of Nick Chubb, you got rid of Baker Mayfield, you got rid of Landry. What else is left? What else is left?
1: No, that's a great point. You just made me not that I'm not the biggest, you know, Arch Manning's fine. It's not that I'm a fan or not a fan of Arch Manning, but could you imagine? Because remember, Eli would not go to the Chargers. I mean, I don't know why you wouldn't go to San Diego. I know they were bad at that point, but it's like, come on, it's maybe the greatest city in the United States. It's amazing. If you've never been there, drop everything you're doing, fly there right now, take a red eye, whatever. If you're on the East Coast, he wouldn't go there. Like, if I'm part of the Manning family and Cleveland has the first pick, there's no freaking way I'm going to Cleveland. There's no way. No offense to you, Cleveland. It's not a city thing. It's not that. It's just, I just read off the quarterbacks. Like, there's no way that if I'm Arch Manning, I'm allowing that. Or not Arch Manning. If I'm just the Manning family. Do I got to do it again? Tim Couch, Ty Detmer, Doug Peterson, Spurgeon Wynn, Kelly Holcomb, Jeff Garcia, Luke McCown, Trent Dilfer, Charlie Fry, Derek Anderson, Brady Quinn, Ken you get the idea. Johnny Manziel, Connor Shaw, Josh McCown, Austin Davis, Cody Kessler, Deshaun Kaiser, et cetera, et cetera, et cetera, et cetera, et cetera, et cetera, et cetera. I mean, we don't have to keep doing this. Bailey Zappi, any of that, like, yeah, I don't want to be on that list. Like, nah. They already said no once. And I think they asked that. I think they asked Arch Manning about it, or somebody said, you know, like Eli wouldn't go to the Chargers. He ended up going to the Giants. Like, would you reject, you know, a certain team? Would you reject Arizona? Would you reject the Jets? Would you reject, like, even if you stay another year, you're going to somebody who's not of the desirables, but Cleveland's a different story. Even Browns fans would have to admit, like, that's different. Like, I didn't even read the whole list there because I didn't want you to get depressed. I want you to be in a great mood. Like, I can't do that. No. Like, I would think that the Manning family would just say, I mean, what do you guys think? Do you guys think that they'd willingly go to the Browns? I don't think anybody would. Like, any of these guys are like, Arizona's not much better. New York's not much better. Miami, whatever team ends up in that space, in that spot. But, God, I could see somebody just going, look, man, that list is, I don't want to be on that list. I don't want to be on that list. No. That would be insane. Anyway, we'll see. We'll see if Cleveland gets to the top of that list. As far as Deshaun Watson, let's continue to have that conversation. At the top of the hour, we're going to open everything up to you. We should be talking about blank. It's very simple. You can go completely off the board, talk about your NFL team. We've got a lot of preseason games that have happened in week number two. You can talk about college football. Your team is coming up. We're getting closer and closer. We played Dan Lanning a little bit earlier. I'm for pros being able to be in training camps and then go back to college. I'm fine with that. You've already signed money. You've already signed with an agent. What's the holdback now? Are the Dodgers a house of cards? We did that a little bit earlier as well. Will this just do what basically the lockout was supposed to do, which was kind of neuter the Dodgers, which I think this whole Mark Walter situation may just do. Or you can go completely off the board and talk about something that we have not discussed tonight. Any questions, comments, or thoughts? It's really, really simple. If you're new to the show, the late night version of Sports Night, what we do to start hour number three is very, very simple. we should be talking about blank. So let's line up the lines now at 310-840-4910, whether it's Deshaun Watson or another topic you want to get into. Let's do that at the top of the hour. The late night version of Sports Night. John Lund with you. Will is here. Peyton is here. And we're going to take your thoughts coming up next, only here on Westwood One Sports and the very downloadable, do it right now, please, Westwood One Sports app.
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1: 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We'll call this the Power Hour. Thanks for joining us. It is the late night version of Sports Night here in Westwood One Sports and the Westwood One Sports app. However you are listening, could be SiriusXM 375. 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Thank you for making the time. For the show tonight, you've come in at the perfect time. It's very simple. We start the third hour with We Should Be Talking About Blank. Lines are wide open at 310-840-4910. We've talked a ton about Deshaun Watson tonight. Dan Lanning said, hey, guys shouldn't be able to come from training camps back to college. I completely disagree. Are the Dodgers built on a house of cards, and will they ultimately have to pay the piper? They've got over a billion dollars. In deferred contracts, Mark Walter is in some trouble. Will he have to sell the Dodgers, or at least his 47% share? And how much would that change the Dodgers? It would really take care of what the lockout's supposed to take care of anyway, or any other things. You want to talk about your team, preseason performance in week number two. College football is close as well. Anything else when it comes to baseball, we can do anything. Tarik Skubal got his first win for the Dodgers, finally, or anything along those lines. Or you can go completely off the board at 310-840-4910. Since you may have just joined us and haven't heard what Deshaun Watson had to say, because a lot of people still want to talk about it, let's do that, and then I'll jump out to the line. So Deshaun Watson in Cleveland's preseason game today, as he battles between Shedeur Sanders and Deshaun Watson, goes 5 of 12 with an interception, gets booed, and this was his post-game reaction to the home crowd booing him.
19: Man, I didn't have no reaction. I think the biggest thing is, I think you guys know too, and I think the whole world knows, it has nothing to do about the performance. It's a little bit personal than that, so I think that's it's a disrespectful thing. I'm going to keep whatever I feel with me and my family internally on how I feel about that. Last time I played on this field, I tore my Achilles. And that same fan base, they cheered when I got hurt. What does that have to do with anything about performance? When a person get hurt, especially for your own city, and they cheer.
20: Does any of that make you regret coming here?
19: No, I don't regret anything in my life. You know, I think the Lord put me through situations for a reason.
1: All right, what he should have said and what most quarterbacks would say, especially given that he's a veteran and has been at this a long time, I got to be better. 5 of 12 is not acceptable for me. I haven't lived up to my contract. I got to be better for this team. Blah, blah, blah. It's really, really simple. You don't have to believe it. You just have to say it. That's the position. That's what it demands. You're supposed to be a leader on this team. Calling out the fan base, probably not the best idea, especially when you had a $230 million guaranteed contract. You've hurt the team financially. It's been an embarrassment since you've been there. You haven't been very good. I would disagree 100% with his premise of it's not performance related. It's all performance related. And the fact that they were excited to get you and they thought maybe this would be the end of that endless quarterback carousel, easily. Cleveland has the worst quarterback situation in the history of the league. I've already twice read it off. It's nauseating, especially for Browns fans. So give me your thoughts on that. It's very, very simple. It is called talent versus tolerance, and the fans, the organization, the talent isn't there, so the tolerance is non-existent. 310-840-4910. Let's lead off with, and again, it is We Should Be Talking About Blank, so it doesn't just have to be Deshaun Watson. We can talk about whatever you like, but let's start out with Mike. He's in Texas. Mike, welcome to Sports Night here on Westwood One Sports. Go right ahead, Mike.
21: Yeah, real fast, off topic, I want to bring this up, but I'm going to put it on my Homer cap for a second. my very mediocre Astros team has Yordan Alvarez, and I haven't heard anybody talk about this yet. Got a real legitimate chance at Triple Crown this year. So there's that.
1: Mm-hmm. Yeah, he's the best player. He's the best hitter in baseball. There's no question.
21: Deshaun Watson, forgive me, I'm an old man now, so my memory's not what it was. Way back, right before we were drafting him, he was saying all the right things. Or they texted, you know, there's an interview with his mom. He's a good boy. He's a Christian boy. Yeah, all the right things were being said. And, of course, when you say you're a Christian, that sells in a lot of towns, and especially sells down here in Houston. But right before he was drafted, I made a note of this. Right before he was drafted, there was a very short video out that anybody could watch. He was filmed with a, don't ask me your name, because I don't keep up with this kind of stuff, an adult film star. I think it's still out there. Again, it wasn't anything salacious or anything. There's nothing wrong with it. It just looked like two, and remember, he was young, so call him a kid. Just having a good time. Looked like in an apartment setting and all that. But my first impulse on that one was, this is not a good look. Because, again, the adult film actress, apparently notorious. I immediately considered that a red flag right there, even though there weren't really anything to it. So I don't recall him being this brazen with this attitude when he was with the Texans. What do you say, he's 30 now? 30, 31,
1: he's
21: something
1: 30.
21: Like that?
1: Yeah, he's 30.
21: He's 30.
1: Uh-huh.
21: He should know that. Certainly he has an agent or some handlers. When I heard his comments about the game afterwards, I said, what are you thinking? I mean, really? I have nothing to regret. I couldn't believe it. This wasn't the guy I remember being drafted, by the Texans way back when. Anyway, I'm speaking my mind. I appreciate your time.
1: And
21: listen.
1: Thanks, Mike. That opened you up at 310-840-4910. We should be talking about blank. A lot of the conversation tonight has been Deshaun Watson. I'm just talking on the field, not off the field. In 2020 for the Texans, he had 33 touchdowns and 7 interceptions, threw for nearly 5,000 yards, and had a quarterback rating of 112, which is ridiculously high. 2021, obviously, he doesn't play. 2022, he goes to Cleveland, gets hurt, plays in only 6 games, and is generally terrible. 2023, gets hurt, plays in 6 games, is generally terrible. And then he didn't play last year, and in 2024, he's played 7 games. So for all of the things that happen off the field and the embarrassment that Cleveland would take, and I'm only saying this because he said it's not about performance, in 4 seasons with the Browns, you've played in 19 games. In 4 seasons with the Browns, you've thrown 19 touchdown passes to 12 interceptions, and you've generally not been good. And we had a guy from Baltimore say, how could you get behind the guy? Because that's what a team does, especially when they've had the bad quarterback play that they have. And then for Deshaun Watson to come out again and be so tone deaf and say, A, I don't regret anything in my life. B, rip on the fan base and talk about how they cheered you when you got hurt. Look, I'm not saying that part of it is right, but it's so simple. Here's a guy who's 30, who will be 31 on September 14th, who doesn't know that, look, I haven't performed up to this contract. I haven't been even close to this contract. It's the largest contract in history that's guaranteed. He's still got over $100 million in dead cap space. They cannot cut him this year. It would too much damage to the organization. They have an out next year in which he's going to hit $35 million the first year and $52 million the second year. It's over $86 million in dead cap space, which then necessitates that they have to make financial moves that are not in favor of the organization. But yet, after the game, he doesn't have the wherewithal or doesn't have the people around him, or just he shouldn't even need people around him to say this. He shouldn't need a PR department to say this, to say, look, it's on me. I went 5 of 12 through an interception, but he goes after the fan base. It's just one of the most ridiculous things that you're ever going to see, but that's what Deshaun Watson did. It's just, it's not a smart move. And you would think, dude, look, if a kid's young, I mean, I think kids learn this in high school. Like, look, I'm the leader of the team. I think kids learn this in high school. I think they should know it in college. But by the time you're almost 31 years old, all you got to do to get the fan base a little bit in your favor when you play this way is to just say, look, it's on me. I got to be better. It's a really simple thing to do, and going after a fan base is never a smart thing to do. 310-840-4910. Give me your thoughts not only on that or whatever you would like to do. Again, we should be talking about blank. Ladies and gentlemen, boys and girls of all ages, it is time for our weekly call, and it just gets better and better. And I do think, by the way, Peyton, we have an open for Mr. Positive now.
2: Oh, yeah.
1: Is that true? All right. Before we get to Mr. Positive, let's play the open and then straight to Mr. Positive.
3: I know who it is. So go for your dreams.

0: 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Mr. Positive, you're on SportsNet on Westwood One Sports with your own open. 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
1: To my warriors, as I explode through your radio dial and take you into the abyss, in other words, the theater of the mind, ask yourself, do you believe in you? I believe in you. Are you happy? Do you have what you want? Remember, do you feel it? Do you know what I mean? The moment is coming to awaken your dreams. Boom shakalaka. Warriors, be unique. Do not take no for an answer. You are the best. Your dreams are right in front of you. Do you want to succeed? Do you want to be happy? I know that you do. Warriors, fight, fight, fight. In order to do the impossible, you must see the invisible. Warriors, I bend, I bow, I fall to my knees, asking you please to reach for your dreams. Boom, shakalaka. Ow!
2: Mr. Positive.
0: Very nice, very nice. Wow. A-plus version from Mr. Positive tonight at Open Jump at 310-840-4910. By the way, Peyton, who came up with that open? Who did that?
3: That's our boy, a previous caller, Israel Bentley.
0: Very nice. God, is there anything he can't do? He was an awesome call tonight. And he crushed that. That was very nice, man. Well done by you, Israel, man. You've contributed to the show twice tonight at a very high level.
3: Oh, yeah.
0: Very nice, man. Very nice. What did you make of that, Will? You know Mr. Positive as far as his normal efforts. Better, worse? You want to grade it? What do you think?
4: You know what? I'll give him a solid B tonight.
0: Okay.
4: He didn't bring it maybe as much as last week when it was just an unhinged hour worth of calls. But he loves to explode through the radio dials.
0: Yeah, that part always makes me squirm a little bit in my chair. Yeah, the exploding part makes me squirm in my chair a little bit.
4: You got to hold tight. You never know where he's going to go with it.
0: Yeah, get a little nervous about that. I'd like some dinner first, please. You know, a couple glasses of wine before you do that kind of thing. But anyway, whatever. Can't always get what you want, as the Rolling Stones once said. That opens up 310-840-4910. I probably shouldn't use that term. Bennett is in the bay coming up next. Bennett, you're on SportsNet here on Westwood One Sports. Go right ahead, Bennett.
5: Hey, John. I just wanted to call and talk about a couple things. First off, I wanted to say that we should have more kids calling in because I'm 16 years old and I love radio.
0: Nice.
5: And I think more kids should listen to the radio, and I've learned so much from radio. And yeah,
0: very cool, man. I'm glad that you called in at 16. We did have a caller, I don't know, what would you say, an hour ago, Will, where young guy, I can't remember who he was calling from, but yeah, we normally have a young caller from Chicago. We haven't heard from him in a couple of weeks, though, but yeah, we have a few on the line, which is very nice. Like I said, this is not like a club. You don't have to be 21 or over. I'm very happy that you called. So go right ahead, Bennett.
5: Yeah, I just want to talk about the NL MVP race.
0: Sure.
5: I think that, I mean, obviously, I'm a Giants fan. I'm from the Bay Area, but I would like PCA to win. I just don't know if he's going to win, just because if we, like, look at, like, the past, and I know in the NBA it was, like, 2021 it was Jokic, and then the next year it was Jokic, and then the NBA didn't want to give Jokic, like, the MVP for the third year, so they gave it to Embiid. So I feel like PCA deserves it, and they should give it to PCA, but you just can't deny what Shohei Ohtani's doing, even without pitching. Like, he was on Cy Young track and going crazy batting, and yeah, that's my thought.
0: Bennett, first of all, that's a great point, and I love that we're talking a little baseball here. Based on right now, just momentum-wise, and I'm a huge baseball head, momentum-wise, if Shohei Ohtani, I think, gets back on the mound, that he has an opportunity. If not, Pete Crow Armstrong the other night when Shohei hit two home runs, Pete Carl Armstrong hit two home runs. He hit one to lead off the game, and then he hit one in a walk-off fashion. Then the very next day, he hit a – and yesterday, he hit a home run to start the game against Seattle. They ended up losing that game. But Pete Carl Armstrong has so much momentum going on right now. If Shohei pitches and hits, it's hard to beat him. But Pete Carl Armstrong right now has the highest WAR in all of baseball. WAR, what is it good for? Well, a lot of people like that. And then – if Shohei's not pitching, he's a DH. And look, DHs have won this thing. I'm not saying they haven't. But his defense in center field, his base running is outstanding. He's a great leader of that team. The Cubs continue to win. They've lost two in Seattle. But they're a good enough team to where, even with the Dodgers record, I mean, you're not going to see go back to, I believe it's 1987. Like, my wife will say, hey, bring bread home. And I can't remember. But I remember that Andre Dawson, for like a sixth place Cubs team, won the MVP in 1987. You're not going to see that anymore. It's just the way people think. But the Cubs have won enough and are winning enough. They're a playoff team, and they've been on pretty much a hot streak for the last, you know, month or 6 weeks. They've been really, really good. So they win enough. Pete Carl Armstrong is an amazing defender. He's a great base runner. He's 30-plus home runs. He's already a 30-30 guy. So the way it is, and then Bennett, you brought up a great point, which is, I don't know why this is. I've been in the media for a very, very long time. We get bored after a while. You know, Jordan could have won the MVP every single year. There was a point where LeBron could have won the MVP every single year, but we get bored sometimes as a media. And it's like, okay, we've given it to that guy so many years in a row, let's just change it up. You know, Jokic right now could win the MVP every single year. His numbers are ridiculous, but, and I know that's the NBA, but just, we just don't tend to do that. So I could see Pete Carl Armstrong getting it, just because everyone's like, okay, like, not that we're not Ohtani'd out. I mean, we're still like, this is ridiculous. And it doesn't necessarily mean that Ohtani's not the best player in baseball. He might be the best player of all time. But, sorry, I thought I was going to sneeze, and I still might. So I just did. I just had to turn my mic off. So people are like, what is wrong with this guy? But anyway, I think Pete Carl Armstrong is probably, I mean, he's plus, I'm looking at it right now, he's minus 155 and Ohtani's plus 125. It's not like Alvarez over in the American League. Yordan Alvarez is minus 1,200. He's winning the MVP. Carl Armstrong and Shohei Ohtani, it's still, you know, kind of up in the air. But I mean, wouldn't you agree, Will? I mean, right now, PCA is probably the MVP, but we shall see. There's a lot of, what is there, 30-plus games left? We'll see. He should be the guy. That's what I think. But there you go. All right, we'll continue the conversation. We should be talking about blank. I love that we got into a little baseball there. We can continue the conversation about Deshaun Watson. We replayed that for you. Let's get into that conversation. Anything else that is on your mind? Everybody always likes to opine on Mr. Positive, who just gave us a great call. Great, by the way. That's the first time I've heard that opening. That is outstanding. So we get to all those coming up next. Open the lines up at 310-840-4910. We should be talking about blank. So if you're like, why aren't they talking about this? Now is your time. We'll continue the conversation coming up next, only here on Sportsnet on Westwood One Sports and the Westwood One Sports app.
6: 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Patrick Mahomes and Bo Nix are coming off injuries. 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

0: Westwood One Sports presents John Lund.
1: Ah, yes. Great to be on the late night version of Sports Night here on Westwood One Sports and the Westwood One Sports app. However you are listening, thank you so much. Whether you're on the East Coast and it's already Sunday, or the West Coast where you're still hanging out on a Saturday night, we are continuing. It's very, very simple. We should be talking about blank at 310-840-4910. Take it whatever direction that you want. We've talked a lot about Deshaun Watson tonight. Dan Lanning said these guys who have already been in NFL training camps, they shouldn't be able to come back. I think they should be able to. Are the Dodgers built on a house of cards? We'll continue that conversation as well. If you want to get into that conversation, somebody called PCA as the MVP. Lots of different things. You can even talk about your NFL team. Lots of preseason for week number two. We're only just a couple of weeks away from the opener. Remember, we got the Seahawks and the Patriots, and then we go to Australia with the Rams and the 49ers. So all of that stuff is on the table, however you want to take it. Do it however you'd like at 310-840-4910. Your old friend John Lund here. Will is here producing the programs. Peyton is the guy that's running the ship as well. So however you are listening, thanks. And thanks to the whole crew here at 310-840-4910 on Sports Night on Westwood One Sports. All right, let's continue the thoughts. Wyatt is up next in San Francisco. Wyatt, welcome. You're on Westwood One Sports. Go right ahead.
2: Awesome. Thank you for having me on. Wanted to beat the dead horse of Deshaun Watson today. What a clown, man. I mean, this city embraced you as the savior, right? Deshaun coming out of some controversy and had some injury issues, looking to have a rebound in his career in this city. He gave him the key to the franchise, pretty much. You know, you have the wheel, captain. And, man, has he just ruined everything and showing no remorse for the situation as well. To come out there and to complain about the fans as a quarterback who's supposed to be the leader of the team and the leader of the franchise, you just can't do it. I'm a Denver fan, right? I had to endure the Russell Wilson era. I was kind of bummed that we missed out on Deshaun at the time. And you could talk about how bad the Denver situation was with Russ. But, man, even though I had to endure that, I'm so glad I'm not a Cleveland fan with this Deshaun Watson situation. And you also look at the two franchises as a whole. I love how my Broncos decided to – they saw it immediately, pretty much. This wasn't going to work out. Why, you know, endure multiple years of poor performance out of Russ? Let's just move on. We're Denver. We want to compete in this league. They go out. They get the homie Bo Nix. Love that guy. Looked great the other night in the preseason game. That ankle looked fresh. Love it. But Deshaun, you just cannot come out on that podium and complain about the fans. And for his ego of him to say, you know, I have no regrets about any. Let's hold the phone there, pal. So anyways, thank you for listening to my griping about Deshaun Watson.
1: Anytime, Wyatt. Thanks for the call, man. Do it again. 310-840-4910 and opens up that line. This is a friend of mine, man. We hung out. Vasu is in San Jose, California, staying in Northern California. What's up, my friend? Good to have you on, man. How are you?
3: Hi, John. Thank you for giving me part two after last week.
1: Of course, brother. What's on your mind?
3: Oh, you know what? I actually want to talk about it because I know we're starting the NFL. I know you're a big NFL guy. You know, I don't know if you remember or not. I'm a big Chicago Bears fan. And I know people get on Caleb Williams all the time. But I just think, you know, you can't play football without an offensive line. And he got sacked a ton 2 years ago. Last year when you blocked for him, look at what he did. And they won a division. Now they got a third-place schedule. They had a third-place schedule last year. But this year, I want to know what you think. I mean, Jordan Love is great and all that in Detroit, whatever. But, you know, this is the NFC North, and I'm a big Bears fan. I really wanted to hear because I know you follow all 32 teams. I just want to know what you think about the Bears. And I have a Dodgers thing after that because I'm a Dodgers fan, too. I'm all over the board.
1: First and foremost, I'm a big Ben Johnson fan, so I think he's brilliant. I think he's got a lot of offensive weapons. What happens a lot of times is the only thing that would concern me is when you have the kind of the cardiac season that they have, that tends to even out. But I think they have the talent. You just mentioned this along the offensive line. That's the key. Braxton Jones at left tackle. Tooney's really, really good. I think their offensive line is good enough. I really like Wright at right tackle. But then you start looking at the offensive weapons. Like you said, they got two really good tight ends. Really good running game. DeShaun Swift, they've got a couple of different guys. They had the seventh rounder from Rutgers last year. Where I think the whole key is going to be for them is, can they defensively, can they get to the quarterback? You know, they got Montez Sweat a couple of years ago from Washington. Is he going to be good enough? You know, that's where it flies with me, because I think they're going to score points. I mean, you got a great offensive guy. I think the Kobe Bryant injury in the secondary, the kid they got from Seattle, he's going to be out like 6 or 8 weeks. I think that's a major deal back there. But, you know, it looks to me as you look at the defense, can you get to the quarterback? Can you defend well enough? Because offensively, you know this. With Ben Johnson, with Caleb Williams getting better, with the kind of offensive weapons that they have, they're going to score points. I'm a big Adunze fan. He hasn't broken out yet. But I think that Chicago's right there. I think that's, other than the NFC West, I think that's the toughest division in football. I think Detroit's going to bounce back. Like you said, Green Bay is right there. Minnesota with Kyler, what are they going to be? So I think it's going to be a really competitive division. It just comes down to how good the defense is going to be for the Bears. And you want to talk about, did you say Dodgers?
3: I hope they can rush the passer, but they're secondary. Their secondary, you know, if you can't rush the passer, then your secondary gets exposed, and that's the problem that I have with that. Anyway, yeah, the Dodgers, I'm like, I have been a Dodgers fan since, you know, 1977. I'm older than you. And the fact is that I've seen their bullpen the last few years. In 2024, they won with the bullpen. Last year, they won with the two starters like Arizona did way back when they used the starters in relief. This year, with Diaz being on the injured list, and they don't really have a closer, and their bullpen has always been fool's gold to me for the last 3 years. And I said it. I'm just trying to figure out if they can actually pull this through, because now they've got injuries and Paez is out for 4 weeks. I'm here in LA. I was at the game today, so I'm like, Paez is out for 4 weeks, and that's just a bad deal for them. So it's just a matter of how are they going to pull this thing through if you can't pitch? Because when the postseason starts, you know, you can't hit your way through the postseason.

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1: I think those are the two teams. Milwaukee looks really tough. They've beaten them in the season series. That doesn't mean they're going to do it in the postseason, but Milwaukee is really good. Thanks, my friend. It's always good to hear from you, man. That opens you up at 310-840-4910. Speaking of the Brewers, let's go to Jim in Wisconsin. He wants to talk some Brewers. Hi, Jim. Welcome.
2: Yeah, you just mentioned the Brewers finally because you were talking about how great the Cubs have been. I just wanted to give a little shout-out to the little team that just keeps going because the Cubs have been supposedly so hot, and if you go back 30 days, they were 7 games behind the Brewers. Where are they now? 7 games behind the Brewers. So I think the Brewers are pretty hot, and yet they don't get talked about. They're the little team with one of the best pitching staffs in the league, and they score, I think they're top five in scoring, yet they are worst in home runs. So I just think I'm just tired of hearing about Chicago and PCA because he hasn't done jack against any of the Brewers pitchers. Let's see what happens when the Brewers play them again because they've already won 4 out of 6 against them when they played them earlier in the year. And you know, no love nationally, never get talked about on ESPN, never get talked about on these kind of shows. So, you know, go Brewers. They just played Atlanta's first 2 games. Atlanta's only scored 2 runs in 2 games against this pitching staff and bullpen. So I'm tired of Chicago. I'm tired of Cubs fans and hearing about PCA all the time and nobody talking about any of the Brewers guys that get looked over for, like Bryce Turan got snubbed for the All-Star game. Mm-hmm. I'm just tired of it, and the Brewers are the team that and they don't get any respect for what they do with what the little money that they have and what the coaches do with the players they have and the farm system that they have. So go Brewers, and we'll see what you little Cubs will be looking at us all season. So it's over. Brewers are going to take – they're taking it, and they're not going to let the Dodgers do what they did last year. They learned their lesson. So that's all I got.
1: Good call by you. That's what this is all about. If you don't think that your team's being talked about enough, that's what I mean. That's why we call it We Should Be Talking About Blank, 310-840-4910. Jim's right. I mean, you look at the Brewers, they are the best run, and it's not even close, smaller market team in all of baseball, and it doesn't matter who they lose. Year after year after year after year, they'll lose a key pitcher, and it doesn't matter. Corbin Burns leaves, fine. Freddie Peralta leaves, fine. A position player leaves, fine. They made an amazing trade this year to pick up Kyle Harrison. But, you know, Contreras has been there. Bowers has an OPS at almost 900. You mentioned Bryce Turan. Churio is great. I mean, it's just they fit together. Yelich is not having the kind of season that he normally has. It doesn't matter. They pick up guys like Andrew Vaughn. But it's really, like you said, it's about the pitching. I mean, Mizorowski is, when it comes to number one starters in the postseason, the guy's rocking a 1.86, or excuse me, a 1.68 ERA. Harrison's got a 284 ERA. If he didn't go out to Vegas for one game in which they played the A's and it was an absolute joke that day, Harrison would have an ERA in the low twos. Logan Henderson is really, really good. I mean, it just doesn't matter. You know, year after year after year, doesn't matter if Stearns leaves for the Mets. They have new leadership, fine. I mean, I think this might be their year. I mean, with what the Dodgers are doing, and the Dodgers are always going to be a factor, there's no doubt. But even the Brewers are 80-49, you know, and he's right. I mean, the Cubs get talked about, PCA gets talked about. I still think PCA is the MVP of the National League. But just to Jim's point, I mean, it doesn't matter. Every single year they lose guys. Every single year the Brewers just come through. And there's, you know, Tampa Bay does it. I know if you're sitting in Tampa or you're a Rays fan, it's like, whoa. We do it pretty well, too. I'll give the Rays, the American League, and the Brewers, the National League, as far as, you know, small market teams that are not throwing all the money around, but they just do the smart things. They know when to let go of a guy. They know when to make, you know, the Caleb Durbin trade for Kyle Harrison is just like, Durbin's not a bad third baseman. The Red Sox have been rocking and rolling for a long time here, but like Harrison was with the Giants as a hometown kid, gets traded to the Red Sox. Neither of those organizations figure out how to use him, and then, you know, they move him over on the mound a little bit, correct a little bit of things, and he got healthy too. But I mean, that's what they do. They just max everybody out. Pat Murphy does a great job. So there you go. Wanted to make sure that you got your propers on that. Let's go out to James in San Diego, wants to talk some PCA. Hi, James. Welcome. Go right ahead.
3: Hey. Hey, thanks for having me on. So yeah, I was just wanted to bring up PCA.

0: CA's defense as like comparison to like a really good cornerback, say in the NFL, who doesn't necessarily let up a lot of or get the gaudy numbers in interceptions, but PCA's defense, you know, his range and his reaction time is like unparalleled than anybody else in the league, and maybe even for over the last 20 plus years. I was just wondering if there's like a correlation that you could see there between like a really good cornerback in the NFL who's not getting all the numbers, and maybe that's why the average fan doesn't notice how actually amazing PCA is at defense, and if that has any effect on his MVP candidate race.
1: That's a great question, James. Thanks for the call. I appreciate it. I don't think that PCA is overlooked. I mean, he's on the Cubs. They're on a ton. And I think everybody knows that he's not only the best center fielder defensively in the league, he might be the best defensive player in the league right now. His WAR is 7.9, to put that in proper perspective. Tied for second is Christopher Sanchez at 6.9 and Shohei Ohtani at 6.9. I mean, the guy defensively, you know, he's at a 1.8, but I mean, he makes Wrigley Field look easy, and it's not. If you've ever been there before, ever covered the anything like that, I mean, the wind's blowing like crazy. He gets to everything. And like I said, I think if there's one aspect of his game that's underrated, it's his base running. And it's not only that he's at 30 plus steals. I mean, he's a 30-30 guy, and he's the first Cub in their history to go back to back years at 30-30. It's him taking an extra base. A couple of weeks ago, he won a game with his base running. He was stealing third. The ball got overthrown. He scores in extra innings. I mean, he's just kind of done it in every single way. And like I said, I get the frustration of Milwaukee fans going, hey, man, but that's kind of what the Brewers are. They're not like one guy, even though Mizorowski is going to win the Cy Young in the National League. They're kind of that whole team. Pete Crow Armstrong has just been ridiculous in every aspect of the game. And I think, you know, for a minute, it takes you a second to catch up. And Ohtani's Ohtani. I mean, he honestly might be, and I don't think we're a prisoner of the moment here. Ohtani might be the best baseball player of all time, but it doesn't mean he wins the MVP every single year. If he had continued to pitch, nobody would have caught him. But he's not pitching right now and probably won't pitch to the end of the season, may pitch in the playoffs, whatever. But I think who's having the best season right now doesn't mean he's the best player, but it's a season award. I think it's Pete Crow Armstrong, and I don't think that it's overlooked what he does defensively, how he runs the bases. You know, then it's the home runs and the big plays he's made for his team. But the Cubs are a high-profile team, so most people know exactly what he's doing. All right, 310-840-4910. We'll continue the conversation coming up next. You have done what you always do, which is have a great hour with you taking over the program. There's still a bunch of people that want to get in as well. We'll do it one more segment at 310-840-4910. We should be talking about blank. Anything across the board is open. We'll continue the conversation coming up next, only here on Sports Night on Westwood One Sports and the Westwood One Sports app.
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1: Let's go. Thanks for joining us. One more segment of We Should Be Talking About Blank, 310-840-4910. The floor is yours. You take over the show. Top of the hour, we give some random headlines, including something that hadn't happened in a year at a WNBA game. John Gruden is back in the booth. Let's discuss that. Rafi Devers goes back to Boston. What would have been a record-setting field goal between the Bucks and the Chiefs and more. We'll do that at the top of the hour, but let's get through the people at 310-840-4910, 310-840-4910, the late-night version of Sports Night here on Westwood One Sports, the Westwood One Sports app. John Lund with you, along with my good friends Will and Peyton. Will is almost on hour 14. How you holding up, my friend? Everything good?
2: Yeah, good? We're doing all right. Might need one last cup of coffee to hold it together, but all in all, we're sane. We're still sane.
1: Okay. That's a good word. For those who don't know, because real quick, then I'll jump out of the lines, I promise. For those who don't know, Will does a ton of shows here on Westwood One Sports because he's an amazing producer, and so everyone wants him on their show. And you're able to, just like I'm on my, I just opened up my second energy drink, and it will keep me up. It will keep me up, and so I'll go home, and I'll bother my whole family. Got three kids in the house, plus my wife. And I'll get home and ramble on stuff. And then we got a dog, and he'll start barking, and then everybody will get woken up. And they're like, come on, man. And I'm like, sorry, I can't sleep. I just sucked down two energy drinks, putting drops in my eyes. I'm eating that caffeinated gum, all that kind of stuff. So I'll be up a couple hours past the show, and you can go right to sleep, right? You'll suck down a bunch of coffee, and it's like, crash out.
2: Yeah, I can conk out. It's like a light switch.
1: Just boop. Man. I wish I could do that. All right, let's hit the callers. Up first is Violet in L.A. Hi, Violet. Welcome. Go right ahead. You're on Sports Night here on Westwood One Sports.
3: Hi.
4: Hi.
3: It's Violet and Maddie. We're from L.A.
1: Nice. What's on your mind? Hello? Hello? Is that it? Their cell phones died?
2: That's it? Is that a prank call?
1: It must have been.
2: That went well.
1: If I can be honest, that's usually what happens. That's about the length of time that I can hold a conversation with women. I'll go, hi, and then it's like, so that's probably, that's on me. That's honestly on me. Like, you know, when I was a young guy, I'd be at a bar or something like that. I'd be, hey, how's it going? And they're like, gone. So that's, you know, that one's on me probably. That's par for the course. Women don't like to talk to me. They hear my voice and go, So I can see that. That's not on them. That's probably on me. It's probably not a bad cell phone. That's probably on me. Let's go to Alan up in Toronto. I love when we get our Canadians calling the show. Alan, don't be afraid. Welcome. Go right ahead.
5: The Milwaukee Brewers, hats off to them. They're 81-49. The best out of all 32 teams. They've got the best record. And they're two up on the Dodgers. Two wins up on the Dodgers, and they have the season series against the Dodgers, 2-4-3, so you don't have to go hog wild. And Tampa Bay against the Brewers in the World Series, I wouldn't rule that out. I know Tampa Bay's, they've fallen on hard times recently. They've lost three in a row, and they're 3-7 in the last 10. But, you know, it's one of those things, you know, once in a while you get into a slump. And the Brewers defeated Seattle 22-0 on August the 19th on Tuesday. And how the mighty have fallen. Cal Raleigh, isn't that just horrible? 14 home runs. And it's his batting average is way below the Mendoza line at 157. 273 on-base percentage, horrible. 305 slugging percentage, horrible. He's another Chris Davis. Do you remember Chris Davis for Baltimore? He fell off the face of the earth. And so he's just... Have you had a scouting report to see what his problem is, you know, or maybe the pitchers are just pitching him a lot better, but it's just horrible the way he's fallen off the face of the earth.
1: That's a great point. Yeah, Chris Davis is a great comp on that one. He doesn't have the giant contract that Chris Davis got, and it's, you know, that was deferred and paid for a long time. But yeah, to have a 157 batting average, I mean, it's unbelievable. The guy goes from 60 home runs and a possible MVP to 14 home runs and a 157. That's unbelievable. All right, we got to get Mr. Realistic in here. Mr. Realistic, welcome. You go right ahead.
4: Yes, great show as always. Yeah, you just finished talking about women. Women don't talk to me until I turn around. Either that or until they sober up or find their glasses. This one blind woman was feeling my face. She said, "I thought you told me you were cute." I said, "Lower, lower." She said, "I thought you said you were cute." Thank you.
1: That's what's great about Mr. Realistic. 2, 3, 4, whatever, depending on the night. One-liners, zing, zing, zing, and then he's vapor. Boom.
2: You get your money's worth with him.
1: He does. You know, it's self-deprecating, a couple of good one-liners, and then he's gone. Like, it's great. Absolutely great. He's a legend. There's nothing else I can say. Absolute legend there. By the way, top of the hour, we'll get a couple more of these in. In fact, you know, let's see. We got Mr. Listing. Do we have time? All right, let's try to get Kevin in from Chicago. Hi, Kevin. Welcome. Go right ahead.
6: Yeah, I think I'm going to be just as realistic as Mr. Realistic when it comes to the Brewers because sure. That guy that was pounding the drum for Milwaukee is out of his mind. The Brewers are a fun little story in the regular season. They got these cute little slap hitters. And then in the playoffs, what happens? Oh, sweep from the Dodgers. I guarantee you if Craig Counsell didn't have a brain fart and started Shota Imanaga in Milwaukee net last year in the playoffs instead of starting him in Chicago when you knew you were going to have a 15-mile-an-hour wind blowing in for a fly ball pitcher, the Cubs probably would have won that series. And I guarantee you, they would have won more than zero games that the Brewers won in the NLCS last year. The Brewers are a cute story. They might win the division, but I guarantee you, as Stone Cold Steve Austin would say, I guarantee to you, the Cubs will go farther than the Brewers in the 2026 postseason. And I don't know if that's the NLCS, the World Series against maybe the Chicago White Sox, but they will go further than this fraudulent team that's cute in the playoffs, beaten up on, you know, whatever they do. The Cubs will be further than the Brewers. Thanks for taking my call. Thanks for the show.
1: All right, Kevin, absolutely. Look, it's as far as the Cubs go, they've got a good enough offense. It's a matter of, and they made really aggressive trades at the deadline, whether a guy like Kevin Gausman, whether their pitching can hold up. They made a couple of plays. Obviously, Clay Holmes they got from the Mets. Kevin Gausman they got from Toronto. Picked up a couple of pieces in the bullpen as well because they've got the offense to do it. Will they have enough pitching in the playoffs to do it? That will be the question on the Cubs. Like I said earlier, when a guy from Baltimore attacked Cleveland, I like when fans attack each other. Now Milwaukee's probably going to jump back in. Somebody from the Brewers. That's wonderful. 310-840-4910. You're more than welcome to call, but that was a tremendous hour. And as always, you deserve a hand for taking over the show as you always do. We just finished up an hour of We Should Be Talking About Blank, and you were outstanding as you usually are. All right, fourth hour of the program, hour number four, as we put up our hands for the fourth hour. We will give you some crazy headlines. That will start up the last hour of the show. We'll get you caught up on the preseason as well. We are almost through. You got Seattle and Tennessee tomorrow, but we are through most of week number two. We'll get into that as well. And then, of course, world-famous Lund's Last Call coming up a little less than an hour. So we'll do all that stuff coming up next, the late-night version of Sports Night. 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
12: What's up, fellas? 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
1: 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Here's what we're going to do this hour for you, so you might as well just keep it here. Random headlines in just a moment, including some really great sound for you tonight, so you can get caught up on everything tonight or this morning, depending on where you are. Only the West Coast is on Saturday night, so the rest of us on to Sunday morning. We appreciate that. So we'll get you caught up on the headlines that you need to know either Saturday night or Sunday morning, depending on where you are. We'll give you an update on all the preseason games coming up in about 15 minutes. They've all been played except for Tennessee and Seattle. That is your lone Sunday preseason game. And then Lund's last call, which is the stuff you may have missed. We can also get out to the line to 310-840-4910. We'll do that momentarily as well. But let's get you to some headlines. Number one on the list, it's been nearly a year since the WNBA had a rampant issue with fans throwing green adult toys onto the court. It is late enough to say it, or early enough, but I'll show some respect. I don't know if you have a kid sleeping in the back or whatever, but they threw lots of these onto the court. They were green. I don't know why they went with green, but whatever. Onto the court during games to interrupt action, and now it is starting to happen again. Thursday night's game between the Atlanta Dream and the Los Angeles Sparks at Crypto.com Arena in L.A. One of these was tossed onto the court and temporarily halted the game. Here's what it sounded like.
17: It's reported this week Park will skip the Asian Games. The Continental title. There's a stoppage here, and Angel Reese is pointing out the perpetrator. Something was thrown onto the court. And security has made quick work of this. And Brink kicking the object away.
1: It's funnier to hear the broadcast than it is the actual thing. Like, people keep, and they did catch the guy, by the way. They showed the video. He was wearing a Doncic jersey, and he tried to like run through one of the tunnels, and they caught him eventually, the guy who did it. I don't know what the thrill is in this kind of a thing. Then it started again, so then another was thrown tonight as well, so it started up again. I don't know what security is like at most WNBA games. You would think that maybe they could catch this kind of a thing. I mean, it is not made with metal, of course, so maybe they just got it through. I was at one of the games in San Francisco a year or so ago when one of these things were thrown on the floor, and it is kind of funny how they handle it. So it's always done, or most of the time's done, when somebody's at a free throw, a stop in action, so, of course, you know, everybody can do it. But I feel bad for the ball boy, because what ends up happening is nobody wants to touch it, obviously. Then somebody throws a towel over it. Then somebody kicks it. And then one of the ball boys have to pick it up. So I do feel bad for that. But Angel Reese, if you saw this on the sideline, she's like pointing at the perpetrator. And the guy is trying to run in his Doncic jersey. And he's kind of running as fast as I do, which isn't very fast. And so they caught one of these guys. So we'll see. And then they've had, consequently, they've had a bunch of press conferences afterwards that probably, it was an NBA player, probably got a bit of trouble. But anyway, it has started again after about a year hiatus on this whole thing. Adult toys, green adult toys, landing on WNBA floors. Number two of the headlines you need to know tonight or this morning, John Gruden is doing play-by-play for the Bucks in preseason. I got a great story for you, but here is John Gruden. It was Bucks and Chiefs tonight. Here is Gruden with Rondae Barber. He's fairly excited. Take a listen.
20: Just the backup. I want to reiterate that Chris Myers will be back next week, but I'm really fired up.
22: This is going to be one heck of a game. You've had a lot of quarterbacks in your career. We get to see Baker Mayfield tonight. What do you love about this kid?
20: I love a quarterback that can make plays with his arm. He can beat you with his legs, his mind. But when you watch the film, Baker Mayfield can beat you with his heart, man. A couple years ago, third and long, backed up late in the game. Division titles on the line. Look at him take off and sell out for the Tampa Bay Buccaneers. This is stuff you can't coach. That's the winning edge of Baker Mayfield.
22: I have.
1: All right. We're going to play a cut from Gruden in just a second, but let me just explain one thing. I was telling the guys this during one of the breaks. So I know John Gruden a little bit. I covered the Raiders back in the day, and he was on the show quite a bit with us, being on the Raiders flagship when they were in Oakland. And but one time, I knew him a little bit. I'm not saying we're best friends. We weren't next door neighbors. We weren't, you know, we didn't go out to dinner. I'm not trying to sell that kind of a thing to you. But I was behind him one time, and I know him a little bit. I was behind him in line one time, and he was calling the national championship in college football. And I don't know, we were getting a piece of prime rib or something, or ham or whatever. It was like a cutting station. That's all I remember. And so I tap him on the shoulder, and I said something to the effect of, hey, John, have a great call tonight. He went into like a two-minute dissertation. Remember, the media loves free food. And the media is standing behind me, and this is the main station. Like I said, I think it was prime rib, so they were just salivating at the mouth for free food. But I remember John turning around to me and grabbing my shoulder, like gripping my shoulder, and for 2 minutes telling me how excited he was to call the national championship. I don't recall exactly what was said verbally, but it was just his excitement level. He just couldn't hold it. It was like he was waiting for someone to say, hey, John, have a great call. And just unbelievable. He's got to get back in terms of calling games. He does want to coach, I think, or whatever the case may be, whatever the case may be in terms of what he's doing as far as, you know, lawsuits against the NFL. But one name I haven't heard when it came to, you know, maybe Tony, they're trying to get Tony Romo out at CBS because of this whole situation. And they keep saying, well, J.J. Watt's already moved up, and then that's going to be Ross Tucker moves up, and that means it could Greg Olsen come over. I just know this. You just heard the enthusiasm in his voice. John Gruden should be calling football games. If you're a network, like whatever, any of the networks, like how is John Gruden not calling football games? Whatever comes out of the NFL, and maybe they're waiting to see what, you know, how that lawsuit comes out, or maybe they're not. Maybe he's not going to ever coach a football game. But I think we're all lesser because John Gruden is not calling football games. That's all. Here is more. Harrison Butker of the Chiefs tonight against the Buccaneers actually kicked a 69-yard field goal, which, of course, would be a record. Here is Rondae Barber and John Gruden on the call.
3: Buckner. And snap hold. And he grilled it. He might have got this, I think. He absolutely got this. 69 yards. Are you kidding me, Coach?
4: He'll kick your Butker, won't he? This guy's something else. Every time I come to town, Harrison Butker lights it up. I should be his agent. 69 yards, are you kidding me?
1: Nice. First of all, nice. Second of all, he did make a dad joke in there, the Harrison, you know, something along those lines. So he did make a dad joke, which I don't approve of, but still, you can just tell. I mean, even on a field goal. Now it's a 69-yard field goal, and it would have been a record, but you can just hear just the enthusiasm in John Gruden's voice for a preseason football game. So it's just my opinion. You can give me your thoughts as well at John Lund Radio 24/7, 365, or 310-840-4910. We're missing the boat on John Gruden. I watched some of that game tonight, and I was like, you got to get him back. Absolutely got to get him back. And then one more headline, and I'll jump back out to the lines at 310-840-4910. Rafael Devers return to Fenway Park. And before I play, well, let me do this afterwards. I have a philosophy when it comes back to players who helped you win a championship. I get it. He didn't live Boston under great terms. Here he is yesterday or last night going back to Fenway Park as a member of the San Francisco Giants.
5: Here comes Devers for the first time. The designated hitter, number 16, Rafael Devers.
1: So look, I'm going to speak for the fan for a second, and you can obviously react to Rafael Devers or any player. I'm sure you've seen, you know, whether you were sitting at home, whether you were sitting in a stadium, there's been a player that came back that used to be on your team and you're frustrated by it. Maybe you booed him, whatever. But philosophically, myself, doesn't have to be your opinion, but is mine, which is if a player played a major role in bringing your team, your city a championship, you should at least acknowledge them in a positive way, like right there. You got to cheer for him. And I think in just watching the game back, probably a 70-30 boo to cheer ratio. You're going to hear boos a lot louder than you're going to hear cheers. But I watched it, and you know, they showed a smattering of people cheering. They got, you know, drowned out by the people that are booing. Now remember, it's a Friday night at Fenway Park. People are getting lubed up. I understand that. The guy next to you boos. It's kind of like wildfire. Okay, I'm going to boo too. But Rafael Devers helped them win a championship in 2018 that they don't have without him. And I also know the way he left, he wouldn't play first base. Remember, they signed Alex Bregman. Bregman knocked him off third base. They went, hey, we had an injury at first base. Can you play first base? He says, absolutely not. Then he goes to San Francisco and goes, first base? Where's my glove? Let's go. So I get it. He didn't leave under the most optimal of circumstances for the Red Sox, but still, he helped them win a championship. So look, am I calling out Red Sox fans? I am not. You can do whatever you want. You do you. I'm a big fan of, speaking of philosophies, I'm a big fan of you do you. I'm not going to tell you what to do. I'm just simply saying that if a player helps my city or my team win a championship, I cheer the guy. That's just me. Doesn't make me better. Doesn't make me worse. Just a thought. 310-840-4910. Those are some of the headlines that you may have missed. A 69-yard field goal. Let's bring John Gruden back to the booth. I would have cheered Devers. That's fine. And more green adult toys are bouncing off WNBA courts. 310-840-4910. Thought I'd get you caught up on those things. Let's hit up, and it's our good friend, ladies and gentlemen, boys and girls of all ages, better late than never. It is our good friend TD in Dallas. Hello, TD. Good to hear from you. Welcome. Go right ahead.
2: Yo, what's up, man?
1: What's up, brother?
2: Well, I'm in a bit of a situation right now. I've got a stovetop that's burning pretty solid. Okay. My wife and I were out for drinks tonight. As if you remember my call from last weekend, I was out clubbing.
1: Jesus, yeah, you had some fun last week. I like that. Yeah, I liked hearing from you last week. That was nice.
2: You know, you called fun. I called more of like a business expenditure. And I won't get too much into what I do for a living or how my interpersonal relationships have to work to be who I am or do what I do. But Jesus Christ, man, 33 is too old to be in the nightclub. You know what I'm saying? A lot of people would be like, yo, it you're 33, be. You're still so young. Not me. Uh-uh.
1: You can't rock in the clubs at 33? I think you can. Just depends. Okay. There's old, you know, 33, what? There's young 33, right?
2: I'm thinking back on it now. Yeah, I had a good time. Did my vocal cords have a good time? Absolutely not. That's why I'm calling in.
1: You're struggling.
2: I had the whisper yell going on. I'm like, John,
1: yeah,
2: the cult
1: that's
2: is
1: right.
2: alive. Which, by the way, to all our listeners out there, the cult is alive on the streets of Dallas, Very Texas, much. And everywhere else where you may be listening. Boom shakalaka to each and every one of you. I hope you got your robes on. I hope you got your chalices out. I hope you're sipping something very fine out of those chalices. I myself, as I exposed to John last week, am sipping on the blood of inferior talk show hosts, as usual.
1: Yes.
2: I require their sustenance. But anyways, man, these WNBA, this whole debate that's going on, I feel bad because we were talking about it, maybe it was like 2 or 3 weeks ago, and I didn't say what I wanted to say. Here's what I wanted to say. I was waiting for some kind of rebuttal there.
1: No, I'm listening with intent.
2: Yeah, they're stupid if they don't let these guys join the league. Bring them in, man. We need this. I would watch every single game. If you let former male NBA players join the WNBA, and you think that's going to be bad for business? Sophie Cunningham, I get it. I get where you're coming from. No, it's not equal. Think about the product. Think about the business. These guys are going to be yamming all over the court. It's going to be great. It's going to be outstanding television. Anyways, that was my big take for the night. I thought I was going to talk some Cowboys preseason. All that just got deleted from my mind. And then I started thinking about WNBA. Dude, let these guys dunk all over the place. Let's do it. Let's make a real league where these, granted, if it's the way they want to identify, who am I to tell them they're wrong? You know what I'm saying? Bring them into the league. Let them just take the reins and let it rip. Let's have some fun with this thing.
1: TD, you're the man. It's always great to hear from you, my friend. Thank you so much for your thoughts. And it is always great that you are keeping the cult alive, the cult of the late night version of Sports Night. Thank you, my friend. Have a great night. We will hit some preseason action in just 1 minute, but I will opine on that. Enes Kanter is one that's trying to playing the WNBA. He's, what, 6'10", 6'11", 265. Royce White has been very outspoken. He wants to be, or she wants to be, in the WNBA. I think he was, what, when he came out of Iowa State, 6'8", 230. I don't know if he's bigger, less, whatever the case may be. There is the big three that Ice Cube has that either of those guys could get into if they wanted. I'm not down with it. I'm not down with a 6'11", 265-pound guy. It doesn't make any sense to me. A week or two ago, they had a meeting and could not decide. I just know this, that women's sports, women in the WNBA have earned the right to play in that league. It's for women. I just don't see that a 6'11", 265-pound man should be in that league. That's just me. I could be 100% wrong. I'm for equal this, that, and the other. But I'm not, you know, Royce White, the same kind of a thing. Because you throw on a wig does not mean a 6'8", 240-pound, 260-pound, whatever he is now, guy should be in the WNBA. I'm not down with that. Wasn't Royce White, he's had a varied career, too. He ran for some political office in Minnesota, I think it was, or Iowa, did not win. He was afraid of flying, went into the NBA, and I believe when he first came out, he was afraid of flying. Now wants to be in the WNBA, which I believe they fly. Yeah, they do. So that's an issue. But that's just me. I could be 100% wrong on that. All right, let's get into some preseason action for the NFL. We are through all games of week number 2 in the preseason, and you are starting to salivate for the start of the regular season, which starts with the Seahawks and the Patriots. Then you go down to Australia, and you got the 49ers and the Rams. So we got those two games to start the season. So we're only a couple of weeks away from those. So I'll give you the superlatives from week number 2 in the preseason, which, as I always tell you, is all about not getting hurt generally. And I'll give you my little speech about the preseason as well. We'll do that coming up next, tell you what happened. And then we got Lund's last call at about 40 minutes past the hour, only here on Sports Night on Westwood One Sports and the Westwood One Sports app.
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0: Westwood One Sports presents John Lund.
1: What's happening? Thanks for joining us. We appreciate it. Whether it is Sunday morning, as it is everywhere but the West Coast, or it is Saturday night, thank you for hanging out with us here on the late night version of Sports Tonight on Westwood One Sports and the Westwood One Sports app. I am John Lund. Will is here in hour 14 or 15. Peyton is here running the program. We'll give you some stuff on preseason football here momentarily, and then we got Lund's last call, including a crazy story from Australia, and I'm not sure I'm buying what these police are selling, but we'll do that in about 18 minutes at 40 minutes past the hour. If you're still on the line, we'll hit you up at 310-840-4910. Very quickly, boys, how are we holding up? Especially you, Will. I'm not sure if it's hour 14 or 15. I know you're hitting a bunch of caffeine here. I've told you about the eye drops. Everything working? Everything rolling?
2: That's a nice little trick, the eye drops. No, it's hour 14.
1: It wakes you right up.
2: I felt myself dragging a bit. I can't lie. At the start of the hour, I went and I had a banana, some nuts, and now we're back in the race. We're good the rest of the way.
3: Banana and nuts. All right, oh boy.
1: Yeah, banana's a good call. Absolutely, will wake you up. The eye drops work. I am on my second energy drink, and see, I'm nervous because it's about halfway done, and I'm thinking, do I continue to do it because it's going to keep me up, or do I just draw it at this point because I'm feeling good? I got enough, easily enough energy, but I guess I'll probably drink it. I hate wasting stuff.
2: Yeah, let it.
1: And
2: rip.
1: So why not? If I have to stay up a couple extra hours, keep my wife up, she won't mind. Actually, yes, she will. She'll be very angry, but I'm trying to go outside or run a few laps or whatever it takes. Take the dog. Walk maybe in the middle of the night so people can look at me like, who's that weirdo outside? Anyway, I digress. All right, a couple of quick things. NFL preseason action. You may have missed that. Lots of games tonight. And just over the weekend itself, I'll give you everything here. Raiders over the Texans, 22-20. The big story, Fernando Mendoza under pressure on 37.5% of his dropbacks, and he's playing Houston. Now Houston did not play their starters, but an 80-yard pick six, not great. Woody Marks looked really, really good. If you're a Houston fan, 43 yards and five touches, mostly on just one drive where he scored a touchdown. C.J. Stroud, one drive, 4 of 6, 27 yards for Houston. And again, Mendoza hit five times, sacked once. And even though Clint Kubiak has not named a starter for the Raiders, I'm sure it's going to be Kirk Cousins, who did not play. Anybody who's panicking over Fernando Mendoza, relax. With Tom Brady generally running operations there, they're going to sit him for a year. Do remember, Tom Brady did sit behind Drew Bledsoe until Mo Lewis knocked him out, so he's a big proponent of a little bit of time on the bench for Fernando Mendoza, and it looks like at this point he's going to need to use it. 49ers over the Chargers, 41-17. The big story in that one, Jacob Cowing trying to make the team, 83-yard punt return. Dejon Stribling, the other big story, 4 catches, 46 yards. Brock Purdy, 1 series, 4 of 6, 29 yards. Stribling again, 4 catches, 46 yards. He's got a little bit of an issue, but that's what all 49ers fans do, or excuse me, players do. So keep an eye on that if you're a 49ers fan. Jets knock out the Steelers 17-0. Again, I'm not as worried about the score as I am just guys staying healthy. I always tell you this every preseason. It's about staying healthy, and then it's about individual players, not scores. Geno Smith looked good, 7 of 7 for 65 yards and a touchdown on his only drive. So maybe he'll be more of the Seahawks version of Geno Smith, than he was the version last year with the Raiders. Panthers over the Jags, 34-17. Will can tell you more than I can about that. Bryce Young. Is he going to get a new contract? 5 of 6, 49 yards and a touchdown drive. You're going to Panthers camp this week, aren't you, Will?
2: Yeah, they'll be out there with the Houston Texans. Going to be a joint practice. I've never been to camp before, so I'm excited about it.
1: Yeah, and I was telling you this before. It has to do with the coach themselves. Some coaches are like, no, we don't want you to see anything, even though, let's be honest, we're a bunch of dopey media guys. And women, no offense to the women, more dopey guys than women. But what happens is some of them make you be on the far field. You can only go within like a distance of like a third base coach. And so you've got binoculars out there and you're trying to write because your editor is like, make sure there's a player of the day and a play of the day and a this and a that. And so you've got these big binoculars going, did that guy catch that? Because they'll put the offense on a far field. Some of them will. Now, some of them will let you just walk wherever. like 49ers camp, you know, Kyle Shanahan lets you walk pretty much wherever, and they got fans in the stands, and it's everybody's buzzing. But Jim Harbaugh, when he was the 49ers head coach, was like, you can stay in this 6-inch zone and you can't go any further. And then he'd have the offense on the far side. So you'd have binoculars on. You're supposed to write a piece about, you know, what you saw, and you can't see anything. And then so afterwards you'd ask questions, and Harbaugh was like, well, you were out there. And it's like, dude, you had me like 1,000 feet away from anything, and I had been, I don't know what the hell was going on. So depends on what kind of a coach you get. I think that's pretty chill. You have some fun. Yeah, Canales, man. Dave Canales. I think you'll be all right. But it just depends. It's just crazy. But the Panthers do double up the Jags 34-17. Again, Bryce Young, 5 of 6, 49 yards before calling it a night. The great Kenny Pickett after that. The Packers over the Broncos, 33-13. Starting quarterbacks both look good. Jordan Love, 5 of 7, 56 yards and a touchdown on Green Bay's opening drive. And the big story for Denver, Bo Nix is back after the ankle injury. 6 of 9, 76 yards and a touchdown, 35-yard completion to the former Dolphin, Jalen Waddle. So that is good news for the Broncos. The Lions over the Commanders, again, scores don't matter, but I'll tell you anyway, 17-13. Jaden Daniels, a little bit of work. Josh Dobbs now, remember Teddy Bridgewater just retired for the Lions. Josh Dobbs, a 50-yard run for them. So that was the big story for the Lions. The Bills today over the Browns. We've had a ton of conversation about Deshaun Watson after the game. The Bills 31-7 there. They had a Jamori Macklin went for over 100 yards, including a huge touchdown. Meanwhile, the Browns offense, 7 points. Shedeur Sanders had the better day than Deshaun Watson, as we've been talking about. But Macklin went for 108 and a touchdown, including a 71-yard touchdown. Watson, 5 of 12 for 36 yards. And then he got angry at the home crowd. Did not like the booing. Doesn't understand that all you had to do was say, yep, I haven't lived up to things, and I'll be better next time. That's not what he did. In fact, he did the opposite. Brilliant. The Falcons over the Colts, 34-6. This was crazy. Preseason. Atlanta outgained Indianapolis 461-164. Somebody named Jack Strand from Minnesota State Moorhead, I'm sure you knew that, ran for a touchdown, threw for a touchdown. Somebody named Cash Jones went for 103 yards. So I hope you are excited about that. Ravens over the Vikings, 13-3. Big story, Minnesota. JJ McCarthy may not even be the backup in Minnesota. Carson Wentz and Max Brosmer also, played quarterback for the Vikings as well. But, again, JJ McCarthy struggled, had a couple of easy touchdown throws, could not complete them. Over the head of a couple of guys, and so will he even be the second quarterback behind Murray is going to be a question mark. The Rams dominate the Saints 34-0. Remember last week we talked a lot about Simpson being the backup quarterback for the Rams, but Bennett, the second-year quarterback out of Georgia, 2 rushing touchdowns, and they right after the game, Sean McVay said he wasn't sure who the backup quarterback was going to be. Both guys, Stetson Bennett, like I said, 2 touchdown runs. Both guys have been really good in preseason. The Giants blow out the Dolphins 26-3. Again, preseason, but it could be a long year for the Dolphins. In fact, looks like it. Jameis Winston, who's been on the circuit as, I don't know, he's going to be a sideline reporter somewhere. He's been doing a lot of baseball stuff, but he actually plays quarterback in the NFL. He's the backup to Jackson Dart, ran for a 12-yard touchdown as well. Devin Singletary, 13-yard touchdown run as well. Miami held to 3 points. So 26-3, Giants over the Dolphins. Big stats of the day, again, just to recap, Geno Smith, 7.

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1: If you want to hit any of those things. By the way, boys, is Robert from Atlanta still on the line? I don't know if he went through my diatribe there, if he waded through that diatribe. If he is, jump out to the lines. If not,
2: he's on the line. I hope he's still awake.
1: Okay. Let's see if Robert's still awake. Sorry to make you wait, Robert. We just had to get through some preseason games. Robert is in Atlanta. Welcome to Sports Night, Robert. Thanks for hanging on. Go right ahead.
3: Oh, man. Great. Thank you for having me on, like I say, 2:30 over here in Atlanta. So I'm definitely still up and still rolling. I actually do roll side assistance. So I'll be up.
1: Oh, very cool, man. Yeah, thanks, man.
3: Yeah, real, on the highway. So I be getting those people out the road. So real quick, man. The guy, I guess his name was TD, the last call, he struck a nerve when he's just gloating about men being able to play with women. As a father of a daughter who I know bleed and cry and sweat, you know, playing basketball and playing, she plays lacrosse, and just seeing what she goes through, I'm going to jail if I see a joker run his overgrown self out there trying to play against my daughter, even at the high school level. I'm going to jail. I'm just going to jail. But, man, since the All-Star break, my Braves, the pitching staff, if you notice, with all the hoopla about we want pitching, those guys have actually stepped up. and you know, and it's giving us a good look, man. And I appreciate you guys taking my call, but the guy kind of threw my whole thought process off with that. I'm like, man, like you're actually okay. Like, want to see men play against women? Like, oh man, that's a mental illness. But he threw me off. But I appreciate you taking my call.
1: No, you're good, man. Thanks for staying up. Thanks for waiting, Robert. I appreciate that. That's Robert in Atlanta. That open jumper line at 310-840-4910. Look, I'm with you on the thing, and like, when you're looking at, too, a guy like Enes Kanter, who's like 6'11", 265, 270, whatever he is. I don't know what his weight is. I don't hang out with him. But you know what I mean? Sometimes in sports, and this becomes more rare and more rare, sometimes it blows your mind that we just don't have a little bit of common sense, or in this case, a lot of bit of common sense. And I know that everybody's trying to be politically correct nowadays, but it's like, I'm sorry. 6'11", 280-pound man shouldn't be playing in the WNBA to me. And I understand what you're saying. You're saying you have a daughter, so do I. It's like, come on, man. Can we just use a little bit of common sense? I understand. We all got to be, you know, all these different things that are going on. I'm not getting political. I'm not getting anything else. I'm just saying common sense would tell you, right? Common sense would tell you. You know, those guys can play in the big three in the league there with older players. They've got one of those things going on. Just, you know, just a little bit of logic would be good. That's all I'm saying. As far as the Braves are concerned, they just kind of get lost in everything. The Dodgers make you lose everything. The Brewers have had such a good year. The Braves got off to just an unbelievable start. But, I mean, if you look at the type of offensive players that they have in their lineup, it wouldn't shock me at all. I mean, it's about who gets hot when. Jake Baldwin and Matt Olson has had an unbelievable bounce back season this year. And, you know, there's certain guys that have been in their lineup a long time that maybe aren't having the season that they normally would have. You know, a guy like Austin Riley or somebody like that. But, I mean, if Acuña Jr. can stay healthy, they've got a bunch of offensive guys. And then it comes down to, as it always does, what are they going to do? I mean, is Chris Sale going to be there and he's going to be pitching that way? Do they have enough starting pitching there? You know, I wouldn't count Atlanta out. You know, it's right now, it's Dodgers, Brewers. I think they're kind of neck and neck in terms of who I would think in the National League. I think the Cubs are going to be there if they get enough starting pitching. Philly gets off to the bad start. Mattingly takes over. They're good. They've been kind of hot and cold. The Padres are red hot right now. But the Braves kind of get lost in some of that conversation. So, yeah, I know you originally called about the Braves. So, you know, they've got a shot in there. It's just right now, if I had to make my bets, and I'm not looking at bets right now, I'm not looking at, you know, the faves, but, you know, it's the Dodgers and then the Brewers, the way that they've played against them, especially in head-to-head meetings, which don't count in the playoffs. You can dominate a team during the regular season. Doesn't mean you're gonna dominate in the postseason, but, yeah, the Braves are in there. There's no doubt about it. All right, let's get to it. It is time for Lund's Last Call. Let me just pop back on and remember what we've got, because we've got a ton of great stuff for you. You don't want to go anywhere. You absolutely, especially if you're trying to stay up. I was on the road last weekend on about a 12-hour, just straight-through kind of a thing, and I cheated a little bit. I got a Tesla, and so that thing, I put it on autopilot a little bit, but the pillow behind

0: my head, but I was, you know, I was watching the road, but you got to stay up. So that's what we try to do. I'm thinking, okay, we got the $9 million lot that sank. Fernando Mendoza, I got to play some Fernando Mendoza, the roadside suitcase in Australia, the Penn State story. There's an update on that, party schools and more. You don't want to miss any of this. It is Lund's Last Call. We'll do it next to finish off the late night version of Sports Night, only here on Westwood One Sports and the Westwood One Sports app.
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16: 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Mike Golic Jr. here. 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

0: Thanks for joining us. 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If you've missed the show tonight, oh, I've got good news for you. Because they re-rack the show and they play 3 hours of it right after. So you would think that we'd be crazy after 7 hours. I don't know if Will gets more credit for the three next hours, even though he'll be sleeping right after the show. Meanwhile, Peyton and I will probably be up. But right? You'll just like, you go, you just turn it right off.
1: I will be out. I will be out in the next half hour. I'll be out.
0: 14 hours. Of high quality entertainment value for you, brought on by our good friend at Will, right? 14? Will this be 14? Today?
1: 14 on the dot. Today.
0: Whoo! Unbelievable. Unbelievable. He went 1 day into the next day, actually. It is Sunday, and it will be Sunday in about 16 minutes in the West Coast. It is Sunday everywhere else already. All right, let's do get to it. We finish every show when I am here on the late night version of Sports Night here on Westwood One Sports. With Lund's Last Call.
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0: Let me just start it with one thing. Where I go during the breaks, you may want to know, like, where does Lund even go? Well, most of the time I stay here, but tonight I haven't because I discovered that I'm at a radio station and I discovered that there's a police scanner in, like, two booths down. And so I walk out of here. We talk, you know, okay, here's what we're going to do coming up next. All right. And then I race into this studio and there's a police scanner. And it's awesome. I need to get a police scanner. Does anybody have a police scanner? Like, you really, for entertainment value, I mean, there's a lot of things to entertain you nowadays. I'm just saying, like, listening to people like, you know, we got this drunk guy down on 17th Street. He just crossed over to, like, and then it cuts in with another one and another one and another one. I've never been one of those guys to watch, like, the cop show. I don't even know if that's around anymore. But I think I might start having to watch those because the scanner, I mean, you know, you obviously don't see anything, but you're like behind the scenes, you know, it's awesome. You ever listen to a police scanner?
1: You probably hear all types of weird stuff.
0: It's really weird. It's just crazy. Like, and especially like, Saturday night, Sunday morning, depending on where you go. I mean, this is where as we always say on this show, the freaks come out at night and they'll illustrate it time after time. I say that with the utmost respect and sincerity towards our sweet, clean listeners. I'm just saying, like, crazy people, the later it gets, the earlier it gets, wherever you are. But, I mean, like, on the East Coast, it's 2:46 in the morning right now. And it's like, my dad used to tell me, I never listened to him, but he'd go, nothing good happens after 2 o'clock. You know, because where I lived at the time, that's when Last Call was. And so he'd be like, I don't know why you got to be out at Last Call. And I'm like, I don't know, that's my people. And anyway, the scanner is just, it's undefeated tonight. It's very good. All right, let me play something for you for Last Call. Let's start with Fernando Mendoza of the Raiders. Just take a listen to this.
3: You wouldn't want something to be easy. If it's tough, it's worth it, and that's why it works at the highest level. And it's great because the teammates, we rely on each other. We rely on the receivers to make the right timing, the right route. The receivers rely on the quarterback to throw in the correct timing. The linemen rely on the quarterback to get it out on time. The quarterback rely on the lineman to give them that time to throw it. And then the tight end, I mean, there's so many different variables to it. And when we all rely on each other, I believe it makes us closer. And when we become one oiled unit and we have all this synergy and become a dynamic ecosystem where we're evolving together, playing on time, be able to make, and then still make some off-schedule plays, but mostly playing on time, then that's what teams in this system take the next level.
1: Dude is such a nerd.
0: I'm sure Raiders fans are really happy to have Fernando Mendoza, but I always get caught in between. Like, I think everything he's saying is really cool, and he did this obviously in Indiana, and then during the game, I don't know if people saw the game the other night against Houston, but like, you know, they do a sideline interview and he's like, Mr. Buck, Mr. Aikman show. So I think it's sincere in all this. There's a tiny percentage where I think he's a little bit corny Russell Wilson, but how do you look at all that stuff with Fernando Mendoza? Do you love it? Do you hate it? Are you in between? What do you think?
1: I just think he's a big nerd. That's what I think. which I mean, listen, that's not a bad thing. I mean,
0: No, of course not.
1: You know, this is the same guy
0: was
1: that
0: a
1: called
0: nerd?
1: This is the same guy that called the Strip the boogeyman over in Vegas.
0: Yeah.
1: Did you hear that?
0: That's true.
1: He called the Strip.
0: Yeah.
1: I remember we interviewed him at ACC kickoff a couple of years ago when he was at Cal. And I remember just thinking, like, this dude has a great – I mean, this dude's something else. Like, he's got a good personality, but he's a little bit of a nerd.
0: Yeah, that's a good way to put it. That's a good way to put it. I mean, Peyton Manning was a nerd, not maybe quite to this level, but it's just, you know, that's just who he is. I don't think he's disingenuous. That's the thing. Is sometimes I think to myself, it's just kind of an act, but it's just kind of who he is. You know, it's just, just who he is. So there you go. This is crazy. So it's a roadside suitcase in Australia. We're gonna hear from some Australian news here in a second, but it's sparked a disturbing police investigation. A witness found this. It was a suitcase on the side of the road, and they thought at first it contained human remains, but it did not. Listen to this report from an Australian news station.
4: A homicide investigation has been called off in southern New South Wales after a shock twist in the case. Forensic testing revealed a body found stuffed in a suitcase was actually a lifelike sex doll, 20 hours after police began investigating.
5: Sealed inside this evidence bag, what appeared to be a woman's body, stuffed into a suitcase left to decompose beside a stretch of rural road, but looks, in this case, were deceiving.
6: We've been able to collect the remains and then take them to investigation at forensics to then determine that they are not human.
5: The body was identified to be a lifelike female sex doll.
6: They were mistaken for a human originally, so they are very realistic.
5: Mistaken by members of the public and police. The doll, complete with hair and nose piercing, even markings that resembled bruises and grazes.
1: A couple of things here.
0: All right. Number one, I don't know anything about Australian police, but wouldn't you think if you found something on the side of the road, a suitcase, and you open it up, you could pretty much instantaneously see that it's not human? So I get a look. Yeah. Either they're really bad at police work over there, or the 20 hours, because it wasn't a human, as you heard there. It was a sex doll. And so you would think right away. So either one of two things. They're really bad at police work over in Australia, or the policeman that took it into the evidence room. How do I say this? It's late enough at night or early enough in the morning. They had their way with it, because you don't need 20 hours. You don't need forensics. Hold on, Bob. Let me double check on this thing. Are you still in there? What's going on in there? Like, come on. 20 hours? You don't need 20 hours. What's going on here? What are you doing?
1: They probably see human remains all the time. They know what is and what isn't.
0: And it's a plastic doll. I can just see it, too. A guy driving down the road going, I got to get rid of this thing, man. I got to get rid of this thing. Just throws the suitcase out the window. He's got guilt, you know? He's got guilt. And then they take, like, come on. You open the thing up, you know it's not human. It smells like plastic, not a person. It took 20 hours. Very skeptical. Very skeptical. Don't think it would have taken 20 hours in America. Although, who knows? I'm not judging. If you heard the Penn State story this week, party schools came out. And I can't believe that Penn State's not number one. If you heard the story of Pablo Pledgescobar, big cocaine ring at Penn State through a fraternity, and the guy that got busted as the head ringmaster here, they nicknamed him Pablo Pledgescobar, or some people called him Snow Paterno, which I kind of like that name as well. But, not bad. The top 10 party schools happened to come out from USA Today, and Penn State was 9. Like, how does Penn State, after that, after a fraternity was, we're talking kilos of cocaine, they were distributing it all through, and they were number 9. Tulane, Alabama, Florida State, Georgia, and Wisconsin, Madison were top 5. Penn State was number 9 on that list. So there you go. That's it.
1: Wow. After a coke ring.
0: I mean,
1: like, you were telling
0: me some
1: crazy story.
0: Things
1: crazy.
0: In college. Yeah. I mean, we're talking kilos. They were getting kilos of cocaine. They were having pledges of this fraternity go to, like, Philadelphia and New York to pick up the cocaine. And then they were having pledges. You know, like, I don't know if you're in a fraternity. I was. Like, they would do certain things to you that would probably be, like, you know, hazing. I never cut cocaine to get into a fraternity. I never did that. That's yeah, kind of out there.
1: A little bit
0: me.
1: Of extreme, just a bit.
0: Yeah, just a bit. There you go. That is Lund's last call. Yep, Australian police there. Gentlemen, a wonderful job as always. Peyton, my friend, well done. Well
7: hey, thank
0: done.
7: Thank you, guys.
0: You
7: good
0: outdid
7: stuff,
0: yourself
7: both
0: tonight.
7: Y'all. Great stuff.
0: Absolutely great stuff. Peyton, Will, get yourself some sleep, will you?
7: Yeah, seriously.
0: Yeesh, 14 hours? There's got to be some labor laws around here that have been broken. Just kidding. Just kidding. Will's going to go to sleep. Peyton and I will probably be up the rest of the night. Too many energy drinks. Thank you for hanging out with us tonight on the late night version of Sports Night here on Westwood One and the Westwood One Sports app. For Will, for Peyton, I am John Lund. I will talk to you next Saturday night / Sunday morning. Everybody have a wonderful Sunday. Thanks for hanging out with us on Sports Night on Westwood One Sports and, of course, the very downloadable Westwood One Sports app. We're actually back next.
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14: 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It appears by its own numbers, the U.S. government seems insolvent. 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
0: Thank you so much for joining us. We appreciate it. It is the late night version of Sports Night on Westwood One Sports, the Westwood One Sports app. I am your friend, John Lund. Will is here for his 11th hour. Peyton Lodge is here, keeping the show rolling. Alex will be back, I believe, next week, but who knows? I don't know what's going on with Alex. However, you are listening to the program, SiriusXM 375, hundreds and hundreds of radio stations all across North America, and I include my good friends in Canada on that one as well. WestwoodOneSports.com, and if you would personally do this as a favor to me, the Westwood One Sports app, and you can get all the shows 24/7, 365, which we are here 24/7, 365 for your entertainment. All right, we're going to get into Deshaun Watson in just a second, about an hour from now. Remember, third hour of the show is the magic hour, which is we turn the show over to you in about an hour, but you can call any old time at 310-840-4910 on the Westwood One Sports talk and text line. But what we do in an hour, if you're new to the show, thank you for finding us. We appreciate it. But in about an hour, we should be talking about blank. And you just take over the show. I don't care what it is you want to talk about. You talk about whatever you want. So we open that up. We get a bunch of calls. We have a bunch of fun. It can get crazy. Were you here last weekend, Will? I can't remember.
1: I was here both days.
0: Yeah, that's right. You were, yeah.
1: I told you
0: last
1: I lived
0: week
1: here.
0: Was. Yeah, that's right. You were here last week. What am I talking about? You're always here. Last week was probably, we've been doing this since December in this slot. It was probably the wildest, weirdest, craziest, unpredictable time that we've ever done. We should be talking about blank. Like, there was a guy, remember there was a guy who went off on some political tangent? They were like, okay.
1: Oh, my God.
0: It was just, we had Mr. Positive, we had Mr. Realistic. It was crazy. We had a bunch of new callers. I don't know if it was a full moon. I don't know if everybody was smoking, drinking. I'm not judging. I'm just saying, like, it was
1: Some people were drinking.
0: Yeah. Oh, yeah, there was lots of people drinking. In fact, there was a couple from Cleveland that called up, and it was a man and a woman, and they were just sitting on their porch, and they didn't even try to hide it. I mean, they were just like, they sounded like, you know. It was, anyway, not judging. Loved it when you do that. So anyway, we'll do that in about an hour. But again, you can always call when we give you compelling reasons to it, 310-840-4910. All right, let's start with this. So Deshaun Watson, all-around bad guy, comes over from Houston. And I'm going to say something that probably most people won't agree with. I understand why Jimmy Haslam, the owner of the Browns a number of years ago, signed Deshaun Watson. Even if you want to make the case for your team having the worst quarterback situation in history, you cannot. You cannot compete with the Cleveland Browns. You cannot compete with Brandon Whedon and Johnny Manziel and Tim Couch and Brady Quinn and et cetera, et cetera, et cetera, et cetera. You just can't. It's the worst quarterback situation in the history of the league. So when Deshaun Watson did the things he did, the Browns went, maybe this is our chance. And this was at one point, because he was drafted in the same draft as Patrick Mahomes. Now, he wasn't ever on the level of Patrick Mahomes, but he had games. Like, I remember against the Legion of Boom when it was at its height, Richard Sherman and Earl Thomas and Cam Chancellor and those guys. And he was in Seattle one year, and I think they lost 42-35. But after the game, Richard Sherman was like, are you kidding me with this guy? I mean, he was up there. He was definitely thought of as one of the best young quarterbacks in all the league, just behind Patrick Mahomes, because, like I said, he went in that draft. He was just awesome. And then the things happened off the field, and Houston wanted to get rid of him, and he went to Cleveland, and a lot of people thought they finally solved this issue. But it must be something, I don't know, in the water, or there must be some voodoo spell or whatever the case may be, because not only did he get injured, but when he has been on the field, he's just been atrocious, just absolutely awful. So today, as they're having a quarterback competition between he and Shedeur Sanders, he goes out in Cleveland today, goes 5-for-12, throws an interception, and then after he's getting booed during that time in the preseason. And then afterwards, this is Deshaun Watson on getting booed in Cleveland. Let's take a listen to this, and then we'll talk about it. Here's Deshaun Watson after the game today, 5-of-12 with one interception.
20: I have no reaction. I think the biggest thing is, I think you guys know too, and I think the whole world knows, it has nothing to do about the performance. It's a little bit personal than that. So I think that's it's a disrespectful thing. Yeah, I mean, I'm going to keep whatever I feel with me and my family internally on how I feel about that. Just move on.
21: But don't you think, Deshaun, that winning and playing better would eliminate some of that booing?
20: Last time I played on this field, I tore my Achilles. And that same fan base, they cheered when I got hurt. So does that have to do with anything about performance? When a person get hurt, especially for your own city, and they cheer.
21: Does any of that make you regret coming here?
20: No, I don't regret anything in my life. You know, I think the Lord put me through situations for a reason, so I don't regret anything at all. But, you know, I had different thoughts on how it was going to be, but, you know, it is what it is. Sometimes, you know, the tables turn. And I'm patient enough because I'm a child of God to, you know, wait for that time to change. So,
0: all right. I don't know, tone deaf, not getting it, not having the right people around him, whatever the case may be. You get booed. It's part of everything. For him to say that it's not performance related, it is performance related. It's also the fact, I think, and Cleveland fans can tell me this, I'm not a Browns fan. I'm just objective, seeing this from the outside. So Browns fans, you might be able to tell me, and probably would be able to tell me better than I'm going to describe right here at 310-840-4910. That's Deshaun Watson after a 5-for-12, one interception performance. You're an embarrassment to the organization. I know a lot of people who would say you should have never signed him. In retrospect, that's easy. Hindsight's always 20/20. I get why they did it. They were desperate. They're the most desperate franchise ever when it comes to quarterbacks. They've had the worst luck when it comes to quarterbacks, or whatever the case may be, however you want to term it. It's not even close. Second place is not even close. The Browns have it. But then to play as poorly as he's played, to have that kind of reaction, nobody likes getting booed. I get the part where he says, look, I was booed on the field at, you know, when I had the major injury. That's, you know, I get it. That's not cool. I understand that part of it, no matter what. But to have him have that reaction, to not understand, to be so tone deaf, to not understand why the organization, or not the organization in this case, the player, the fans are so frustrated, because they thought he was going to help them. He thought the fans thought that he was going to get them out of this. I don't, not even mediocrity is not even the right word. Just this whole down cycle as far as their quarterbacks have been year after year after year after year. And you could rationalize it because this is what we do as fans. If we get a certain guy, we're like, okay, you can talk yourself into it. But he's been so bad. And then he's an embarrassment. And then you're paying him all this money. And you can't get rid of the money. Like, you can't cut him right now. You're looking at about $130 million. So after 2026, you're looking at about $86 million. Because they've restructured his contract again and again and again and again. It was $231 million of guaranteed money. It's never been done since. It's never been done before. So his number is, you can't cut him this year. It's over $100 million. And then in 2027, it's going to be 34.7. And this is what's going to happen is he's going to be gone after this year, regardless. 34.7 dead after 2027, $51 million of debt after 2028. So they're still going to get hit after this year, $86 million. That's why they're booing. They're booing for performance. They're booing because you're not a good guy and you're an embarrassment to their franchise. They're booing because financially you're absolutely crushing them. And they had, I think, fans thought, okay, I can rationalize this in my head that even though he's not a good guy, he's going to save our... Finally, we've got a quarterback. And I don't know why he's played so badly. I mean, so poorly. Not a good guy. You can rationalize it as a fan. I'm not excusing anything that he's done. And then he comes out and talks like that. Like, okay, you got booed. Nobody likes that. But there's a way... And I don't know if he's just ignoring people who are saying, hey, you might want to do this. Whether it's Brown, people in the Browns who are in the PR department, whether it's people around him, like, how about this? And he categorizes him there kind of himself kind of as the victim. And nobody's buying that. 310-840-4910. 310-840-4910. Give me your thoughts. Love to hear from Browns fans specifically on this whole thing. Give me your thoughts. Let's go to Brian up first from Cleveland. Hi, Brian. Welcome to West 101 Sports. Go right ahead. Love to get your opinion.
3: Thanks, man. So when Deshaun first signed here, you know, there was mixed emotions. You know, some wanted Baker, some wanted Deshaun. I bought in, you know, I bought the jersey. But here we go, year five, 19 games played. That's it, right? So you wonder why the fans boo you, because every time we turn around, you're done for the season. You come out in the second half and you lead the most incredible second half against Baltimore. We bring the comeback win. We wake up the next morning, you're out for the season. Right, and it's just like a perpetual. It's over and over and over, man. And it's like we're tired. We got young guys. You know, whether it's Dylan, whether it's Taylor or Shador, we finally want to see something else. We're tired of seeing the same old thing. Like last year, or the last year Deshaun played season opener against Dallas. Man, he looked like he was his first year as a freshman quarterback on varsity. Man, we're just tired of him. You know, not being available. And in the NFL, the best availability. You know what it is. You know.
0: Yeah.
3: So
0: availability is the best ability. Absolutely.
3: Yeah, exactly. And it's just like we're tired of it, man. We've seen enough. You haven't really. You took the money, no problem. But you really haven't performed to earn it, man. It's like you got the money. Now it's like every year there's something wrong with you. You're hurt. And we just want to cut our losses and move forward. You know, we're tired of this hanging over our heads. We had to get rid of Myles Garrett, one of our best players, because eventually the money's not going to make sense. And Deshaun's just going to collect money, but I'd rather get rid of him and just eat the money. But, you know, they're not going to do that. And I know it's a lot of money, but damn, man, I want to see the team move forward. Remove the curse.
0: No, I get it.
3: Like I said, I bought in. Yeah. I had the jersey, you know. So, but that's all I want to say, man. I love the Browns, but, man, he's got to go.
0: Yeah, great point. That's Brian in Cleveland. I'll jump you a line at 310-840-4910 if you're just joining us. Deshaun Watson gets booed today. Not a great reaction from that. I get it. But when you've done the things he's done, I think that you have to just handle it gracefully. What I feel bad for is fans who have to be embarrassed about their team. Like, you love your team. Like, Brian just called from Cleveland and was like, I bought the jersey. I bought in. I understand that, by the way. You know, a lot of people would be like, how could you do that? Like, other fan bases from other franchises, like, how could you do that? He did such things, you know, in Houston, I guess, allegedly. But all these things he did, how could you do that? Well, everybody rationalized it on their team. The thing that you hate the most is you're embarrassed about your team. Like, you want to like your team to a certain extent. Don't get me wrong. Winning comes first. You know, you can excuse a lot of things from a lot of players if you win. But you don't want to be embarrassed about your team. And remember, Cleveland gave up 3 first-round picks. They fully guaranteed a $230 million contract. And the cap charge is extending into 2028. Which are the final hangover from this whole thing, $34.7 million, but after next year, and then $51.5 after that. So they still owe him $86.2 million because they've restructured it a bunch of times. That pisses fans off. Because like you said, that it's not just, it doesn't not show up somewhere. Like Myles Garrett, I don't know if Myles Garrett just got traded because of the finances, but it at some point, it hurts your team being able to do that. You can't do exactly the things you want to do, and then he's not a good guy, and he wasn't before, but he's become worse. And he's fighting, you know, like, look, you went 5 of 12 with an interception. Whether you like it or not, as a leader of the team, too, as a leader of a football team, most quarterbacks would be smart enough afterwards to go, you know what, I would have booed me, too. Like, those kind of things, whether you believe it or not, as an athlete, as a leader of a team, and by just default, you're the quarterback of the team, so you have to say those kind of things. Look, I'd have booed me, too. I was 5 of 12 with an interception. I haven't gotten it done so far. I haven't lived up to the contract. Like, those are the kind of things that fans want to hear from a leader. And it doesn't matter the sport, but at quarterback, that's just the kind of things you got to do. 5 of 12 and an interception. Yeah, I got booed. I'd have booed me too. Yeah, I haven't lived up to the contract so far. Like, just take the hit. It's so much easier than starting to fight the fans and say, yeah, these are the same people that booed me when I got hurt. I mean, that sucks. They shouldn't do that. I get it, but they're frustrated. Don't you understand that this is an organization that's been down so long and has had so many quarterbacks fall right on their face, and they gave you guaranteed money and gave up 3 first-round picks, and now you're not a good guy, and they knew that, but they gave you a pass, and you haven't come through, and you can't attack them. All right, give me your thoughts. 310-840-4910, 310-840-4910. We just played that cut from Deshaun Watson after the game tonight. And again, Shadur Sanders went 9 of 11. And just to go back to the caller really quickly, Ryan in Cleveland, he said, just go ahead and start Shadur. Like, I'm not the biggest Shadur Sanders fan. I don't think he's a great leader as well. I don't know that he's going to be even an average quarterback in this league. But if you're Cleveland, just eat it. In terms of, you're going to get rid of Deshaun Watson next year anyway. He's not helping your organization in any way, shape, or form. He's clearly not a good guy. He's not the leadership thing. He's not the face of an organization that you want. Whether Shadur Sanders works or not, whether Dylan Gabriel works or not, I mean, you took those two guys in the 3rd and 5th round, respectively, last year. You're going to be in the quarterback hunt this year in 2027. If anybody's right, they say that the college football class is supposed to be great. You, the Jets, the Cardinals, maybe Miami, who's got Malik Willis. Just own it. Like, look, we're going to do these two young guys. We're going to keep Deshaun Watson on the sidelines again, whether he's healthy or not. He hasn't lived up to it. If it's close, and you can't tell, Todd Monken's the new head coach of Cleveland. Like, you can't. I wouldn't think that upper management would get in there and just say, look, you're not starting Deshaun Watson. I don't think that's a great way for you to handle your new head coach. But as an organization, I mean, I got to sit down and say, do we really want this guy as the face of our franchise? You know, if he was way ahead in the race with Shadur Sanders, but neither have been great. Sanders was terrible the first week. Watson was pretty good. Watson today was terrible. Shadur Sanders was better. I mean, if it's close, I'm sitting down with Todd Monken going, I get it. If we had somebody really, really good in camp and they were just blowing the other guy away, yeah, it would look stupid if we sat Deshaun Watson. But you know what? We don't really want this guy as our franchise. We want this whole thing to go away as fast as we can. We can't really do it this year. But next year, we're going to eat $35 million. The year after that, we're going to eat $52 million. It's just the way it's going to go. We're not having this guy as the face of our franchise. We're not going to have a guy who's going to say those things after getting booed and then attack the fan base like he did. That's not going to be our quarterback this year. That's what I would say. I don't think Cleveland's winning anything. Give those two guys a shot, and then it's clear one way or the other that you're either looking for a quarterback at the top of the 2027 draft like a handful of teams already are, or that Sanders can play and you've already solved that and you can move on with that. I don't think that it's going to be Sanders. I don't think that it's going to be Gabriel, but I'm 99.9% sure that it's Deshaun Watson. And if I even that 0.01 after I saw him today in the postgame press conference, how much he doesn't get it. I mean, this is a 30-plus-year-old guy. You know, at that point, it's so easy to just take the bullet. That's what quarterbacks are. It's ingrained in most quarterbacks. Yep, I screwed it up. Yep, I went 5 of 12 with an interception today. It's on me. It's on me because I haven't lived up to the contract. It's on me because I got to play better. Like, those are such easy things to do, to try to get the fan base on your side at least the best you could, because right now, how are you going to win in any way, shape, or form after the game attacking the fan base? It just doesn't work. Let's go out to Jay in Cleveland. Hi, Jay. Welcome.
4: Thanks for having me, man. I just wanted to say that one thing that they didn't mention, or he didn't mention, is that before he tore his Achilles that day he got booed, he was already playing like crap. It wasn't that we were upset because he got hurt again. Is that since he's in Cleveland, he's been playing bad. If you look at his numbers, they were horrible that season. So when he tore his Achilles that day, yeah, that was unclassy for the fans to do that. I didn't like that as a fan. But that's not why. I mean, he forgets that part. He was playing poorly that day too, or that season. You know, just wanted to make that clear.
0: So, hey, thanks.
4: So this year we need to let this young guy, you know, Shadur Sanders, see what we have in him, like you said already. because this draft coming up, we got to get it right, man. Like you said, Cleveland just, man, we just were old for every time we got to try to get a quarterback. We always miss. And this is going to be a heavy draft for quarterbacks. Hopefully we can get it right. We need to be a top pick to get that chance. But if Shador plays out, lights out, then we don't need one. We have two first-round picks to keep building on what we already have. So we have some young talent. So that's all I got to say.
0: Thanks for the call, man. I appreciate it. Yeah, I mean, that's where they are. I mean, look, this is Deshaun Watson's last year in Cleveland. So they already know what that is. I don't think Sanders is the answer. I don't think Gabriel's the answer. But you got to find out. You know, look at the other teams. Geno Smith with the Jets. He's not a long-term solution. Jacoby Brissett with the Cardinals. He's not a long-term solution. Just look at the teams that are going to be there with you. They're going to try, like, Arizona's going to try some Carson Wentz. Maybe at some point the Jets are going to go with Cade Klubnik or something like that. They'll see. But they're going to come to the conclusion that that this is probably, and I know they say that every year. Like, everybody's like, well, they say that every single year. And Mendoza was the only, you know, first-round quarterback in this last draft. Yeah, I get it. But there's a guy with the last name of Manning, and general managers just won't be able to resist him. Dante Moore looks pretty good. Carr from Notre Dame looks pretty good. I mean, there's a number of guys. And look, there's a whole season to be played. Guys will go up. Guys will go down. But this is considered to be a really good draft. And I think that those teams in Miami, depending on what Malik Willis is, those teams need to find out if they've got their quarterback or not. And that's what they're all going to do. And for Cleveland to trot Deshaun Watson out there, I just don't think it makes any kind of sense. Continue the conversation at 310-840-4910 on the Westwood One Sports Talk and Text Line. Let's continue that coming up next. And do remember that we are about 40-plus minutes away from you taking over the show completely at 310-840-4910. You take over the show. We should be talking about blank. We'll do that at the top of the hour, only here on the Sportsnet on Westwood One Sports and the Westwood One Sports app.
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1: What's happening? Thanks for joining us. We appreciate it. Saturday or Sunday, depending on where you are. We appreciate it. Late night version of Sports Night here on Westwood One Sports and Westwood One Sports app. Your old friend, John Lund here. Will is here. Peyton is here. We're talking a little bit of Deshaun Watson. I knew that this would hit. If you didn't hear it, we played a little bit earlier. We'll play it again. Deshaun Watson ripping the fans in Cleveland after a 5-for-12, one interception day. I don't know who needs to get to him, if somebody needs to get to him within his group, within the PR department, but you're ripping the fans after you've signed a $230 million contract. They give up 3 first-round picks. You're an embarrassment to the organization. It's really simple. In fact, it should be woven into the DNA of any quarterback, especially at this point of his career. He's 30-plus years old. It's my fault. I understand the fans' frustration. I need to be better. It's all you had to say, but you went after the fans. I think that the Cleveland Browns should just go with Shedeur Sanders, figure out what they're going to do in 2027. It's supposed to be a great draft. Lots of people in Cleveland, I don't want to talk about this, so hit us up at 310-840-4910, 310-840-4910 on the Westwood One Sports Talk and Text Line. Top of the hour in about 36 minutes. We will, I guess we're down to 34 minutes. To be exact, we will open up the lines to you. We should be talking about blank, and everything is on the board, whether it's baseball-related, football-related, college football, or you can go completely off the board, depending on how you're feeling. So again, hit us up at 310-840-4910. Israel's been waiting the longest in Atlanta. Hi, Israel. Welcome to Westwood on Sports. Go right ahead.
2: Hey, Mr. Lund, man. What's going on? Thank you for taking my call.
1: What's going
2: man?
1: On? It's good to hear from you, man. Yeah, of course.
2: Man! Your topics tonight, I want to talk about, you know, being born in Southern Cali, you know, the Dodgers, but forget it, because when it comes to football, you know, after Christianity, Judaism, and Islam, you know, we all know football is the number 4 religion in America. So, it's okay with you. No, and then, talking about
1: of course, you do what you want, man. I love it. Yeah, go.
2: My father was a football coach, okay? And, like, my first hero, every morning, he was a football coach, okay? So, when I hear what happened with Deshaun Watson, I have a comparison. I just want... We're a real quarterback then, right? I remember back in 06, right? The Colts, now we all remember in 06, they won the Super Bowl. But before that, it was 9-0 going into Cowboys Stadium, okay? 9-0, number one offense in the entire league. And the quarterback was an undrafted free agent who had making his first ever start, Tony Romo. They beat the Colts. Peyton Manning literally had 9-0 loss. And you know what he did? Just like he always does, after a loss, he came out, make sure he was the first one to the press conference, and he sat there and blamed himself for the entire thing. He wouldn't let them talk about the defense. He wouldn't let them talk about other mistakes, the turnover, nothing, okay? And that's the way I was always taught, okay? Now, the fact that Deshaun Watson doesn't get this, and the fact that, and you know I'm being honest here because I'm from Atlanta, and I love my Falcons. The Falcons and the Browns were the only two teams that even inquired about him. So that should show you. It's teams like the Bears, the Eagles, the Giants, you know, the Packers don't even make a call. That should tell you you shouldn't have made a call on this brother, okay? Because something was wrong. And I'm not getting into all the legal stuff. I don't care. I'm talking about your core, your character. Because Brett Favre had his little issues, but he was a beast on that field, 3-time MVP. A lot of us have issues. I've had many issues myself. If someone would have followed me around back in my early 20s, you can't even a camcorder, Lord have mercy. But I just don't understand how he's so blind on this. He doesn't get this, right? And to your point about the NCAA, to me, the NCAA represents what England represented to America before 1776, taxation without representation. They do not work. They do not negotiate TV contracts. They are not. They have no subpoena power. They have no warrant power. They can't come on campuses. All they do is sit back and try to punish people for things that are literally constitutionally allowed. And I don't have a problem with people going back to school. Okay, and you're talking to a person who. School is my life. I have, what, 1, 2, 3 degrees. 4. I forget sometimes. I was at many different schools, okay? And if the major leagues, I'm sorry, the minor league systems and these other sports, they don't understand, these guys have been pros now. I'm going to be real with you, man. My whole life since the 80s. So to make a comment that, well, he had an agent. Well, guess what? You're allowed to have an agent. He's a child. When you're a child, you should have someone speaking for you. That should not hold you from your own future opportunities. So is it the Wild West? Yes. Is it a problem? Yes. Do we need some type of control? Yes. But the NCAA should not be the ones doing it. And I do not have a problem with someone who has legitimate time. Listen, he can go back and play. He has about 1 year, 2 years. I have a good friend, Jason Reese, my Morehouse brother who played ball, number 12, shooting guard for Morehouse. He got shot one time, okay? Just accident, wrong place one time. Good kid. Well, good man. We're men now. But he had to miss an entire year. He still got that year back. Like, he still was able to get that year back because that's his year. So it doesn't matter how old he was when he graduated. And he was not a traditional student, but time and a circumstance changed things. And, man, to your point, man, like, you're killing it. And that's why I had to call. I'm not going to lie to you, in full transparency, I called him when I heard you mention Payne Lodges on the board. That's my dog. And I said, Payne Lodges is working your board? You must be all right. I know I've only talked to you a couple of times, but, man, you get well thought out takes, man. Even when I don't agree with you, I find a way to, like, still not be mad at what you say, man. I appreciate it.
1: Dude, that man. Was awesome. Yeah. Israel from Atlanta, man. I mean, if everybody could have that energy, let's go, man. Let's go. That was outstanding.
3: I'm fired up now.

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1: I'm on hour number, 11 of radio?
2: Yeah, this,
1: and I could go for 11. Another 8. I could go another 8 after that. Just bring it on. Bring it
2: are
1: on.
2: Are you taking, are you going to the coffee machine between, at every break, or how you handle it? Or you got an espresso machine? Or are you going to the fridge for energy drinks? What are you doing?
1: So, I've got an espresso machine. I had a double shot to start the show. I got through that pretty quick, and then I popped one of these caffeine pouches a couple of segments ago. So, we're just going right along. We're treading very water nice. At this point.
3: That's the 11-hour nice. Shift right
2: I love it. Yes, I know. What is he like? Because normally you're at, 11 hours? Today you're at 14? I mean, that's just, that's insane.
3: 14's
2: we're not
3: crazy.
2: Digging ditches. We're not breaking rocks. But come on, man. That's a long time. Let's go next to Matt in Toronto. Hi, Matt. Welcome to Westwood One Sports. Go right ahead.
4: Hey, how are you doing?
2: Matt. Hey, man. How are you?
4: Hello? Good. Apologize for the voice. Just coming back from a wedding. So, but yeah, I want to touch on the Deshaun Watson stuff. I can't believe tone deaf he is. Like, I'm a diehard Steeler fan. I mean, we have Big Ben, who obviously had his allegations, and guess why no one booed him at Heinz Field? Performance. The guy performed, he won Super Bowls, he won games, and everything like that. He also had Mike Vick in Philadelphia. Fans, for better or worse, whether it's right or wrong, they want to support their players. Like, obviously, some of these guys do have some chalky, say, personal life things, but at the end of the day, we all want to support our team, support our players, and give, for better or worse, we do know people make mistakes, and we want to support them. This guy has sucked for the Browns, and I do think there's some karma for that organization for the way they treated Baker on his way out. He came into Pittsburgh, he won a playoff game, and they sent him out, even though he was playing injured for them. And, yeah, I think it's just a little bit of karma, but this guy is just tone deaf.
2: That's a great point. You said it very, very well. That's Matt in Toronto. By the way, I have a thing that I like to say: talent versus tolerance. You just mentioned that Ben Roethlisberger had some things. Okay, he was very talented, so the fan base was tolerant. You mentioned Michael Vick going to Philadelphia. Yeah, those were major allegations. Not allegations; they were true. He went to prison for it. Talent tolerance. Deshaun Watson, the Browns fans, however you take this is how you take this. If he was really, really good, they could forgive him. The organization could forgive him. Fans around the NFL could forgive him. It's a talent versus tolerance issue. If you're really talented, we will be very tolerant. And that goes across. This is life. That's just not sports. Talent versus tolerance. Deshaun Watson has been really bad. And then he has a golden opportunity, as most quarterbacks, and if you missed it, we'll play it for you again. But he had a major opportunity to just say, look, as most quarterbacks' DNA is, that's what you're, even when you're a young kid, like, you know this. A guy ran a wrong route, you threw an interception. After the game, you don't say that. We all know this. This is not new stuff. You get booed in a preseason game when you go 5-for-12 and throw an interception, and then you go after the fans afterwards, and you talk about how you got hurt and they cheered you and all that. I get it. You can say that all behind the scenes. But you're a leader of a football team. Yep, I was 5-for-12 and threw an interception. I got to be better. Yeah, and then he's asked about being booed. How many? All these guys have been booed. You're in Cleveland, man. Yeah, I got to be better. I understand why they booed me. I got to be better. Haven't lived up to the contract. Didn't live up to it today. Got to be better. Like, that's all you have to say over and over and over again. Like, it's on a loop on a record. I was bad. I admit it. Take the blame. People love that. We will forgive you. We are a forgiving society. We forgive just about everybody, no matter how heinous the crime a lot of times. Now, yeah, there's obviously a limit to things, but they'll forgive you. All you got to do is fall on the sword a lot of times. It's really not a hard concept to understand, even if you've been really, really bad. People like that. For some reason in sports, I don't really buy that, but a lot of times fans will say, well, at least he apologized. Yeah, he was terrible. Of course he apologized. But a guy who's 30-plus years old, at home in a preseason game, isn't smart enough, hasn't been told enough times, doesn't have just the logic in his head, who has stolen nearly $230 million, and at the end of this, will steal the $230 million, plus have dead cap of $35 million in 2027, have dead cap of $52 million in 2028,

0: $6 million even after this season where he gets paid an obscene amount of money and is attacking the fan base. Brilliant. That's really smart. That's good. That is, I couldn't have done it better myself. That is extremely smart to do. John is in Baltimore. Hi, John. Thanks for waiting. You're on Sportsnet here on Westwood One Sports. Go right ahead.
1: Hey, thank you. Yeah, I couldn't help. I had to call in after this guy from Cleveland called. He says, Deshaun Watson, hey, I bought in, man. I got the jersey. I bought in. I'm thinking, wait a minute, what? You bought in? The entire country was laughing when it happened. I mean, there's personal quarterbacks, Roethlisberger, whatever. They have some personal stuff, but not 35 lawsuits against you, and then you sign them to the biggest contract, guaranteed contract in history. I can't believe this guy Haslam has a job, but these quasi-moronic Browns fans, there weren't any red flags that went up. How could you even buy in the first place? I bought in. I bought the jersey. I was all in. What? It makes unbelievable. If you could do me a favor and the country a favor and read off the names of the starting quarterbacks for the Browns in the last 25 years on the air. I think the Steelers have had five. The Ravens have had four or five. If you could you please read the name of the Browns quarterback since 2000? I think there's 40 of them.
0: Yeah. And that's all I got. Yeah, I will. Thanks, John. I appreciate it. Open you up. Now there's going to be a war. 310-840-4910 between Baltimore and Cleveland. Tim Couch, Ty Detmer, Doug Peterson, Spurgeon Wynn, who was taken ahead of Tom Brady. That was a good one. Kelly Holcomb, Jeff Garcia, Luke McCown, Trent Dilfer. Oh, my God. This is the graveyard of quarterbacks. Charlie Fry, Derek Anderson, Brady Quinn, who was a first-round pick. Ken Dorsey, who's been a better offensive coordinator. Bruce Gradkowski, who wasn't bad for the Raiders. Colt McCoy, who had a career as a backup. Jake Delhomme, who actually was good in Carolina. Seneca Wallace, who was a better receiver than quarterback. Jason Campbell, Brian Hoyer. This is where it gets really bad. Johnny Manziel, Josh McCown, Austin Davis, Cody Kessler, Robert Griffin III, Deshaun Kaiser, second-round pick of the Packers, Kevin Hogan, Baker, and they didn't even know what they had then, Tyrod Taylor, Case Keenum, Nick Mullins, Jacoby Brissett, Deshaun Watson, Joe Flacco for a minute. That one wasn't so bad. P.J. Walker, Jeff Driscoll, Jameis Winston, Bailey Zappi. I think that's the list. I did that off the top of my head. No, I didn't. But anyway, and then, yeah, add Shedeur Sanders, add Dylan Gabriel, and unfortunately add the rookie out of Arkansas, Talen Green, who I think is a better athlete than actually quarterback. Whew, that's ugly. That is absolutely ugly. So as far as I understand what you're saying about not buying the jersey or something like that, but that list to me, it's a desperation thing. I'm not going to blame the fans. I'm going to blame Jimmy Haslam. He's the owner. Like you talked about the fire, you know, Jimmy Haslam has a job. He owns the team. And so what I'm saying is because of that list, they were desperate. I understand why the organization did it. I'm not saying that I would have done it because of the heinous allegations that were against him, but I understand the desperation of the Browns. I don't know that there was another team out there that would have the desperation of the Browns. And then when you get said player, I'm not blaming the fans for this. When you get said player, you can rationalize this as a fan. All fans can. Think about all, you know, when Philly gets Michael Vick, the Philly fans could rationalize it. When, you know, I've done sports radio in San Francisco for years and years and years and years and years. It's a safe haven for Barry Bonds. You may think that Barry Bonds did this, this, and this. In San Francisco, a lot of people love Barry Bonds. So, I mean, you go on down the line. Whatever the person or player is that you can rationalize, we've all done it through the, not every organ, you know, most organizations are not perfect. They've picked up a player where you go like, how could you do that? I mean, Seattle just picked up Terry and Arnold. I don't think the signing is official yet, but we've seen it on Hard Knocks. Like Detroit cut him, Seattle picked him up. I mean, again, it's talent versus tolerance. The guy's a former first round pick. Seattle probably needs some corner help. They lost Rick Woolen or whatever. Their fans can rationalize it. Hey, you know, who knows? Every team has done it through the years. I don't think there's one team that has never picked up a player where you said, it's a liffy there. I mean, some are worse than others, obviously. But we've all rationalized it as a fan. Like, okay, maybe not to the extent of Deshaun Watson. I'll give you that. But I'm not blaming the fan base. Hit me up at 310-840-4910. We can continue this conversation coming up next. 310-840-4910. We'll take this to the top of the hour. We'll continue to the top of the hour, but you can take over the show in about 17 minutes. Very, very simple. We should be talking about blank. We'll continue the conversation about Deshaun Watson. We can get into your NFL teams, Major League Baseball stuff, whatever it is that you want to hit. We will officially open things up at the top of the hour. We'll continue the conversation about Deshaun Watson until then. In fact, if you missed the postgame sound, let's play that to refresh that, and then we'll get more of your thoughts next. Again, it is Sports Night, your late night version, only here on Westwood One Sports and the Westwood One Sports app.
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1: All right, we got to be quick about it because at the top of the hour, it is time to open things up to you. We've had a great conversation about Deshaun Watson. We'll continue that, but it is very simple. At the top of the hour, we should be talking about blank. Jump on the line now at 310-840-4910, whether it's Deshaun Watson, something else we've talked about tonight, or you'd love to go completely off the board. That is very cool with me. So jump them on at 310-840-4910 on the Westwood One Sports Talk and Text line. Let's get through as many as we can until then. Joe is first up in Worcester. Hi, Joe. Welcome to Westwood One Sports. Go right ahead, Joe.
2: Hi, long-time listener, first-time caller. I just want to say, like, Deshaun Watson is the Bobby Bonilla of the NFL right now. You give him a fully guaranteed contract and you don't respect the fans? Like, come on now. Like, you got to respect the fans. You got to respect everyone who's got to, like, live up to that contract. So what I recommend is, for Cleveland, just do away with the contract, do away with everything, go into a full rebuild, get Arch Manning in the first round, get a top three pick. He'll be there and rebuild from there. You got rid of Myles Garrett, you got rid of Nick Chubb, you got rid of Baker Mayfield, you got rid of Landry. What else is left? What else is left?
1: No, that's a great point. You just made me not that I'm not the biggest, you know, Arch Manning's fine. It's not that I'm a fan or not a fan of Arch Manning, but could you imagine? Because remember, Eli would not go to the Chargers. I mean, I don't know why you wouldn't go to San Diego. I know they were bad at that point, but it's like, come on, it's maybe the greatest city in the United States. It's amazing. If you've never been there, drop everything you're doing, fly there right now, take a red eye, whatever. If you're on the East Coast, he wouldn't go there. Like, if I'm part of the Manning family and Cleveland has the first pick, there's no freaking way I'm going to Cleveland. There's no way. No offense to you, Cleveland. It's not a city thing. It's not that. It's just, I just read off the quarterbacks. Like, there's no way that if I'm Arch Manning, I'm allowing that. Or not Arch Manning. If I'm just the Manning family. Do I got to do it again? Tim Couch, Ty Detmer, Doug Peterson, Spurgeon Wynn, Kelly Holcomb, Jeff Garcia, Luke McCown, Trent Dilfer, Charlie Fry, Derek Anderson, Brady Quinn, Ken Do- you get the idea. Johnny Manziel, Connor Shaw, Josh McCown, Austin Davis, Cody Kessler, Deshaun Kaiser, et cetera, et cetera, et cetera, et cetera, et cetera, et cetera, et cetera. I mean, we don't have to keep doing this. Bailey Zappi, any of that, like, yeah, huh? I don't want to be on that list. Like, nah. They already said no once. And I think they asked that. I think they asked Arch Manning about it, or somebody said, you know, like Eli wouldn't go to the Chargers. He ended up going to the Giants. Like, would you reject, you know, a certain team? Would you reject Arizona? Would you reject the Jets? Would you reject, like, even if you stay another year, you're going to somebody who's not of the desirables. But Cleveland's a different story. Even Browns fans would have to admit, like, that's different. Like, I didn't even read the whole list there because I didn't want you to get depressed. I want you to be in a great mood. Like, I can't do that. No. Like, I would think that the Manning family would just say, I mean, what do you guys think? Do you guys think that they'd willingly go to the Browns? I don't think anybody would. Like, any of these guys are like, well, Arizona's not much better. New York's not much better. Miami, whatever team ends up in that space, in that spot. But, God, I could see somebody just going, look, man, that list is, I don't want to be on that list. I don't want to be on that list. No. That would be insane. Anyway, we'll see. We'll see if Cleveland gets to the top of that list. As far as Deshaun Watson, let's continue to have that conversation. At the top of the hour, we're going to open everything up to you. We should be talking about blank. It's very simple. You can go completely off the board, talk about your NFL team. We've got a lot of preseason games that have happened in week number two. You can talk about college football. Your team is coming up. We're getting closer and closer. We played Dan Lanning a little bit earlier. I'm for pros being able to be in training camps and then go back to college. I'm fine with that. You've already signed money. You've already signed with an agent. What's the holdback now? Are the Dodgers a house of cards? We did that a little bit earlier as well. Will this just do what basically the lockout was supposed to do, which was kind of neuter the Dodgers, which I think this whole Mark Walter situation may just do. Or you can go completely off the board and talk about something that we have not discussed tonight. Any questions, comments, or thoughts? It's really, really simple. If you're new to the show, the late night version of Sports Night, what we do to start hour number three is very, very simple. we should be talking about blank. So let's line up the lines now at 310-840-4910, whether it's Deshaun Watson or another topic you want to get into. Let's do that at the top of the hour. The late night version of Sports Night. John Lund with you. Will is here. Peyton is here. And we're going to take your thoughts coming up next, only here on Westwood One Sports and the very downloadable, do it right now, please, Westwood One Sports app.
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1: 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We'll call this the Power Hour. Thanks for joining us. 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Thank you for making the time. For the show tonight, you've come in at the perfect time. It's very simple. We start the third hour with We Should Be Talking About Blank. Lines are wide open at 310-840-4910. We've talked a ton about Deshaun Watson tonight. Dan Lanning said, hey, guys shouldn't be able to come from training camps back to college. I completely disagree. Are the Dodgers built on a house of cards, and will they ultimately have to pay the piper? They've got over a billion dollars. In deferred contracts, Mark Walter is in some trouble. Will he have to sell the Dodgers, or at least his 47% share? And how much would that change the Dodgers? It would really take care of what the lockout's supposed to take care of anyway, or any other things. You want to talk about your team, preseason performance in week number two. College football is close as well. Anything else when it comes to baseball, we can do anything. Tarik Skubal got his first win for the Dodgers, finally, or anything along those lines. Or you can go completely off the board at 310-840-4910. Since you may have just joined us and haven't heard what Deshaun Watson had to say, because a lot of people still want to talk about it, let's do that, and then I'll jump out to the line. So Deshaun Watson in Cleveland's preseason game today, as they battle, he battles between Shedeur Sanders and Deshaun Watson. Goes 5 of 12 with an interception, gets booed, and this was his post-game reaction to the home crowd booing him.
22: Man, I didn't have no reaction. I think the biggest thing is, I think you guys know too, and I think the whole world knows, it has nothing to do about the performance. It's a little bit personal than that, so I think that's it's a disrespectful thing. I'm going to keep whatever I feel with me and my family internally on how I feel about that. Last time I played on this field, I tore my Achilles. And that same fan base, they cheered when I got hurt. What does that have to do with anything about performance? When a person get hurt, especially for your own city, and they cheer.
23: Does any of that make you regret coming here?
22: No, I don't regret anything in my life. You know, I think the Lord put me through situations for a reason.
1: All right, what he should have said and what most quarterbacks would say, especially given that he's a veteran and has been at this a long time, I got to be better. 5 of 12 is not acceptable for me. I haven't lived up to my contract. I got to be better for this team, blah, blah, blah. It's really, really simple. You don't have to believe it. You just have to say it. That's the position. That's what it demands. You're supposed to be a leader on this team. Calling out the fan base, probably not the best idea, especially when you had a $230 million guaranteed contract. You've hurt the team financially. It's been an embarrassment since you've been there. You haven't been very good. I would disagree 100% with his premise of it's not performance related. It's all performance related. And the fact that they were excited to get you and they thought maybe this would be the end of that endless quarterback carousel. Easily, Cleveland has the worst quarterback situation in the history of the league. I've already twice read it off. It's nauseating, especially for Browns fans. So give me your thoughts on that. It's very, very simple. It is called talent versus tolerance, and the fans, the organization, the talent isn't there, so the tolerance is non-existent. 310-840-4910. Let's lead off with, and again, it is We Should Be Talking About Blank, so it doesn't just have to be Deshaun Watson. We can talk about whatever you like, but let's start out with Mike. He's in Texas. Mike, welcome to Sports Night here on Westwood One Sports. Go right ahead, Mike.
24: Yeah, real fast, off topic, I want to bring this up, but I'm going to put it on my homer cap for a second. My very mediocre Astros team has Yordan Alvarez, and I haven't heard anybody talk about this yet. Got a real legitimate chance at Triple Crown this year. So there's that.
1: Mm-hmm. He's the best player. He's the best hitter in baseball. There's no question.
24: Deshaun Watson, forgive me, I'm an old man now, so my memory's not what it was. Way back, right before we were drafting him, he was saying all the right things, or Texas, you know, there's an interview with his mom. He's a good boy. He's a Christian boy. All the right things were being said. And then, of course, when you say you're a Christian, that sells at a lot of towns, and especially sells down here in Houston. But right before he was drafted, I made a note of this. Right before he was drafted, there was a very short video out that anybody could watch. He was filmed with a, don't ask me your name, but with this kind of stuff, an adult film star. I think it's still out there. Again, it wasn't anything salacious or anything. There's nothing wrong with it. It just looked like two, and remember, he was young, so call him a kid. Just having a good time. Looked like in an apartment setting and all that. But my first impulse on that one was, this is not a good look. Because, again, the adult film actress, apparently notorious. I immediately considered that a red flag right there, even though there weren't really anything to it. So I don't recall him being this brazen with this attitude when he was with the Texans. What'd you say, he's 30 now? 30, 31,
1: he's
24: something
1: 30.
24: Like that?
1: Yeah, he's 30.
24: He's 30.
1: Uh-huh.
24: He should know better. Certainly he has an agent or some handlers. When I heard his comments about the game afterwards, I said, what are you thinking? I mean, really? I have nothing to regret. I couldn't believe it. This wasn't the guy I remember being drafted, by the Texans way back when. Anyway, I'm speaking my mind. I appreciate your time.
1: Of course, Mike.
24: And listen.
1: Thanks, Mike. That opens you up at 310-840-4910. We should be talking about blank. A lot of the conversation tonight has been Deshaun Watson. I'm just talking on the field, not off the field. In 2020 for the Texans, he had 33 touchdowns and 7 interceptions, threw for nearly 5,000 yards, and had a quarterback rating of 112, which is ridiculously high. 2021, obviously, he doesn't play. 2022, he goes to Cleveland, gets hurt, plays in only 6 games, and is generally terrible. 2023, gets hurt, plays in 6 games, is generally terrible. And then he didn't play last year. And in 2024, he's played 7 games. So for all of the things that happen off the field and the embarrassment that Cleveland would take, and I'm only saying this because he said it's not about performance. In 4 seasons with the Browns, you've played in 19 games. In 4 seasons with the Browns, you've thrown 19 touchdown passes to 12 interceptions, and you've generally not been good. And we had a guy from Baltimore say, how could you get behind the guy? Because that's what a team does, especially when they've had the bad quarterback play that they have. And then for Deshaun Watson to come out again and be so tone deaf and say, A, I don't regret anything in my life. B, rip on the fan base and talk about how they cheered you when you got hurt. Look, I'm not saying that part of it is right, but it's so simple. Here's a guy who's 30 who will be 31 on September 14th who doesn't know that, look, I haven't performed up to this contract. I haven't been even close to this contract. It's the largest contract in history that's guaranteed. He's still got over $100 million in dead cap space. They cannot cut him this year. It would too much damage to the organization. They have an out next year in which he's going to hit $35 million the first year and $52 million the second year. It's over $86 million in dead cap space, which then necessitates that they have to make financial moves that are not in favor of the organization. But yet, after the game, he doesn't have the wherewithal or doesn't have the people around him, or just he shouldn't even need people around him to say this. He shouldn't need a PR department to say this, to say, look, it's on me. I went 5 of 12 through an interception, but he goes after the fan base. It's just one of the most ridiculous things that you're ever going to see, but that's what Deshaun Watson did. It's just, it's not a smart move. And you would think, dude, look, if a kid's young, I mean, I think kids learn this in high school. Like, look, I'm the leader of the team. I think kids learn this in high school. I think they should know it in college. But by the time you're almost 31 years old, all you got to do to get the fan base a little bit in your favor when you play this way is to just say, look, it's on me. I got to be better. It's a really simple thing to do. And going after a fan base is never a smart thing to do. 310-840-4910. Give me your thoughts not only on that or whatever you would like to do. Again, we should be talking about blank. Ladies and gentlemen, boys and girls of all ages, it is time for our weekly call, and it just gets better and better. And I do think, by the way, Peyton, we have an open for Mr. Positive now?
2: Oh, yeah.
1: Is that true? All right. Before we get to Mr. Positive, let's play the open and then straight to Mr. Positive.
3: I know who it is. So go for your dreams.

0: 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Mr. Positive, you're on Sportsnet on Westwood One Sports with your own open. 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
1: To my warriors, as I explode through your radio dial and take you into the abyss, in other words, the theater of the mind, ask yourself, do you believe in you? I believe in you. Are you happy? Do you have what you want? Remember, do you feel it? Do you know what I mean? The moment is coming to awaken your dreams. Boom shakalaka. Warriors, be unique. Do not take no for an answer. You are the best. Your dreams are right in front of you. Do you want to succeed? Do you want to be happy? I know that you do. Warriors, fight, fight, fight. In order to do the impossible, you must see the invisible. Warriors, I bend, I bow, I fall to my knees, asking you please to reach for your dreams. Boom, shakalaka. Ow!
2: Mr. Positive.
0: Very nice, very nice. Wow. A-plus version from Mr. Positive tonight. It opens you up at 310-840-4910. By the way, Peyton, who came up with that open? Who did that?
3: That's our boy, a previous caller, Israel Bentley.
0: Very nice. God, is there anything he can't do? He was an awesome call tonight. And he crushed that. That was very nice, man. Well done by you, Israel, man. You've contributed to the show twice tonight at a very high level.
3: Oh, yeah.
0: Very nice, man. Very nice. What did you make of that, Will? You know Mr. Positive as far as his normal efforts. Better, worse? You want to grade it? What do you think?
4: You know what? I'll give him a solid B tonight. You know,
0: okay.
4: He didn't bring it maybe as much as last week when it was just an unhinged hour worth of calls. But he loves to explode through the radio dials.
0: Yeah, that part always makes me squirm a little bit in my chair. Yeah, the exploding part makes me squirm in my chair a little bit.
4: You got to hold tight.
0: You never know where he's going to go with it. Yeah, I get a little nervous about that. I'd like some dinner first, please. You know, a couple glasses of wine before you do that kind of thing. But anyway, whatever. Can't always get what you want, as the Rolling Stones once said.
4: Can't.
0: That opens you up 310-840-4910. I probably shouldn't use that term. Bennett is in the Bay coming up next. Bennett, you're on Sportsnet here on Westwood One Sports. Go right ahead, Bennett.
5: Hey, John. I just wanted to call and talk about a couple things. First off, I wanted to say that we should have more kids calling in because I'm 16 years old and I love radio.
0: Nice.
5: And I think more kids should. Listen to the radio, and I've learned so much from radio, and yeah.
0: Very cool, man. I'm glad that you called in at 6. We did have a caller, I don't know, what would you say, an hour ago, Will, where young guy, I can't remember who he was calling from, but yeah, we normally have a young caller from Chicago. We haven't heard from him in a couple of weeks, though, but yeah, we have a few on the line, which is very nice. Like I said, this is not like a club. You don't have to be 21 or over. I'm very happy that you called. So go right ahead, Bennett.
5: Yeah, I just want to talk about the NL MVP race.
0: Sure.
5: I think that, I mean, obviously, I'm a Giants fan. I'm from the Bay Area, but I would like PCA to win. I just don't know if he's going to win, just because if we, like, look at, like, the past, and I know in the NBA it was, like, 2021 it was Jokic, and then the next year it was Jokic, and then the mm-hmm. NBA didn't want to give Jokic, like, the MVP for the third year, so they gave it to Embiid. So I feel like PCA deserves it, and they should give it to PCA, but you just can't deny what Shohei Ohtani's doing, even without pitching. Like, he was on Cy Young track and going crazy batting, and yeah, that's my thought.
0: Bennett, first of all, that's a great point, and I love that we're talking a little baseball here. Based on right now, just momentum-wise, and I'm a huge baseball head, momentum-wise, if Shohei Ohtani, I think, gets back on the mound, that he has an opportunity. If not, Pete Crow Armstrong the other night when Shohei hit two home runs, Pete Carl Armstrong hit two home runs. He hit one to lead off the game, and then he hit one in a walk-off fashion. Then the very next day, he hit a – and yesterday, he hit a home run to start the game against Seattle. They ended up losing that game. But Pete Carl Armstrong has so much momentum going on right now. If Shohei pitches and hits, it's hard to beat him. But Pete Carl Armstrong right now has the highest WAR in all of baseball. A WAR, what is it good for? Well, a lot of people like that. And then – if Shohei's not pitching, he's a DH. And look, DHs have won this thing. I'm not saying they haven't. But his defense in center field, his base running is outstanding. He's a great leader of that team. The Cubs continue to win. They've lost two in Seattle. But they're a good enough team to where, even with the Dodgers record, I mean, you're not going to see go back to, I believe it's 1987. Like, my wife will say, hey, bring bread home. And I can't remember. But I remember that Andre Dawson, for like a sixth place Cubs team, won the MVP in 1987. You're not going to see that anymore. It's just the way people think. But the Cubs have won enough and are winning enough. They're a playoff team, and they've been on pretty much a hot streak for the last month or 6 weeks. They've been really, really good. So they win enough. Pete Carl Armstrong is an amazing defender. He's a great base runner. He's 30-plus home runs. He's already a 30-30 guy. So the way it is, and then Bennett, you brought up a great point, which is, I don't know why this is. I've been in the media for a very, very long time. We get bored after a while. Jordan could have won the MVP every single year. There was a point where LeBron could have won the MVP every single year, but we get bored sometimes as a media. And it's like, okay, we've given it to that guy so many years in a row, let's just change it up. Jokic right now could win the MVP every single year. His numbers are ridiculous, but, and I know that's the NBA, but we just don't tend to do that. So I could see Pete Carl Armstrong getting it just because everyone's like, okay. Like, not that we're not Ohtani'd out. I mean, we're still like, this is ridiculous. And it doesn't necessarily mean that Ohtani's not the best player in baseball. He might be the best player of all time. But, sorry, I thought I was going to sneeze, and I still might. So I just did. I just had to turn my mic off. So people are like, what is wrong with this guy? But anyway, I think Pete Carl Armstrong is probably, I mean, he's plus, I'm looking at it right now, he's minus 155 and Ohtani's plus 125. It's not like Alvarez over in the American League. Yordan Alvarez is minus 1,200. He's winning the MVP. Carl Armstrong and Shohei Ohtani, it's still, kind of up in the air. But, I mean, wouldn't you agree, Will? I mean, right now, PCA is probably the MVP, but we shall see. There's a lot of, 30-plus games left? We'll see. He should be the guy. That's what I think. But there you go. All right, we'll continue the conversation. We should be talking about blank. I love that we got into a little baseball there. We can continue the conversation about Deshaun Watson. We replayed that for you. Let's get into that conversation. Anything else that is on your mind? Everybody always likes to opine on Mr. Positive, who just gave us a great call. Great, by the way. That's the first time I've heard that opening. That is outstanding. So we'll get to all those coming up next. Open the lines up at 310-840-4910. We should be talking about blank. So if you're like, why aren't they talking about this? Now is your time. We'll continue the conversation coming up next, only here on Sportsnet on Westwood One Sports and the Westwood One Sports app.
6: Where will the balance of power in the AFC lie? The Bills and Ravens have new coaches. Patrick Mahomes and Bo Nix are coming off injuries. 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Are you? 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

0: Westwood One Sports presents John Lund.
1: Ah, yes. Great to be on the late night version of Sports Night here on Westwood One Sports and the Westwood One Sports app. However you are listening, thank you so much. Whether you're on the East Coast and it's already Sunday, or the West Coast where you're still hanging out on a Saturday night, we are continuing. It's very, very simple. We should be talking about blank at 310-840-4910. Take it whatever direction that you want. We've talked a lot about Deshaun Watson tonight. Dan Lanning said these guys who have already been in NFL training camps, they shouldn't be able to come back. I think they should be able to. Are the Dodgers built on a house of cards? We'll continue that conversation as well if you want to get into that conversation. Somebody called PCA as the MVP. Lots of different things. You can even talk about your NFL team. Lots of preseason for week number two. We're only just a couple of weeks away from the opener. Remember, we got the Seahawks and the Patriots, and then we go to Australia with the Rams and the 49ers. So all of that stuff is on the table. However you want to take it, do it however you'd like at 310-840-4910. Your old friend John Lund here. Will is here producing the programs. Peyton is the guy that's running the ship as well. So however you are listening, thanks. And thanks to the whole crew here at 310-840-4910 on Sports Night on Westwood One Sports. All right, let's continue the thoughts. Wyatt is up next in San Francisco. Wyatt, welcome. You're on Westwood One Sports. Go right ahead.
2: Awesome. Thank you for having me on. Wanted to beat the dead horse of Deshaun Watson today. What a clown, man. I mean, this city embraced you as the savior, right? Deshaun coming out of some controversy and had some injury issues, looking to have a rebound in his career in the city. He gave him the key to the franchise, pretty much. You know, you have the wheel, captain. And, man, has he just ruined everything and showing no remorse for the situation as well. To come out there and to complain about the fans as a quarterback who's supposed to be the leader of the team and the leader of the franchise, you just can't do it. I'm a Denver fan, right? I had to endure the Russell Wilson era. I was kind of bummed that we missed out on Deshaun at the time. And you could talk about how bad the Denver situation was with Russ, but man, even though I had to endure that, I'm so glad I'm not a Cleveland fan with this Deshaun Watson situation. And you also look at the two franchises as a whole. I love how my Broncos decided to, they saw it immediately, pretty much. This wasn't going to work out. Why, you know, endure multiple years of poor performance out of Russ? Let's just move on. We're Denver. We want to compete in this league. They go out. They get the homie Bo Nix. Love that guy. Looked great the other night in the preseason game. That ankle looks fresh. Love it. But Deshaun, you just cannot come out on that podium and complain about the fans. And for his ego of him to say, you know, I have no regrets about any. Let's hold the phone there, pal. So, anyways, thank you for listening to my griping about Deshaun Watson.
1: Anytime, Wyatt. Thanks for the call, man. Do it again. 310-840-4910 and opens up that line. This is a friend of mine, man. We hung out. Vasu is in San Jose, California, staying in Northern California. What's up, my friend? Good to have you on, man. How are you?
3: Hi, John. Thank you for giving me part two after last week.
1: Of course, brother. What's on your mind?
3: Oh, you know what? I actually want to talk about it because I know that we're starting the NFL. I know you're a big NFL guy. You know, I don't know if you remember or not. I'm a big Chicago Bears fan, and I know people get on Caleb Williams all the time. But I just think, you know, you can't play football without an offensive line. And he got sacked a ton 2 years ago. Last year, when you blocked for him, look at what he did, and they won a division. Now, they got a third-place schedule. I guess they had a third-place schedule last year. But this year, I want to know what you think. I mean, Jordan Love is great and all that in Detroit, whatever. But, you know, this is the NFC North, and I'm a big Bears fan. I really wanted to hear because I know you follow all 32 teams. I just want to know what you think about the Bears. And I have a Dodgers thing after that because I'm a Dodgers fan, too. I'm all over the board.
1: First and foremost, I'm a big Ben Johnson fan, so I think he's brilliant. I think he's got a lot of offensive weapons. What happens a lot of times is the only thing that would concern me is when you have kind of the cardiac season that they have, that tends to even out. But I think they have the talent. You just mentioned this along the offensive line. That's the key. Braxton Jones at left tackle. Tooney's really, really good. I think their offensive line is good enough. I really like Wright at right tackle. But then you start looking at the offensive weapons. Like I said, they got two really good tight ends, really good running game. DeShaun Swift, they've got a couple of different guys. They had the seventh rounder from Rutgers last year. Where I think the whole key is going to be for them is, can they defensively, can they get to the quarterback? You know, they got Montez Sweat a couple of years ago from Washington. Is he going to be good enough? You know, that's where it flies with me, because I think they're going to score points. I mean, you got a great offensive guy. I think the Kobe Bryant injury in the secondary, the kid they got from Seattle, he's going to be out like 6 or 8 weeks. I think that's a major deal back there. But, you know, it looks to me as you look at the defense, can you get to the quarterback? Can you defend well enough? Because offensively, you know this. With Ben Johnson, with Caleb Williams getting better, with the kind of offensive weapons that they have, they're going to score points. I'm a big Adunze fan. He hasn't broken out yet, but I think that Chicago's right there. I think that's, other than the NFC West, I think that's the toughest division in football. I think Detroit's going to bounce back. Like you said, Green Bay is right there. Minnesota with Kyler, what are they going to be? So I think it's going to be a really competitive division. It just comes down to how good the defense is going to be for the Bears. And you want to talk about, did you say Dodgers?
3: I hope they can rush the passer, but they're secondary. Their secondary, you know, if you can't rush the passer, then your secondary gets exposed, and that's the problem that I have with that. Anyway, yeah, the Dodgers, I'm like, I have been a Dodgers fan since, you know, 1977. I'm older than you. And the fact is that I've seen their bullpen the last year. In 2024, they won with the bullpen. Last year, they won with the two starters like Arizona did way back when they used the starters in relief. This year, with Diaz being on the injured list, and they don't really have a closer, and their bullpen has always been fool's gold to me for the last 3 years. And I said it. I'm just trying to figure out if they can actually pull this through, because now they've got injuries and Páez is out for 4 weeks. I'm here in LA. I was at the game today, so I'm like, Páez is out for 4 weeks, and that's just a bad deal for them. So it's just a matter of how are they going to pull this thing through if you can't pitch? Because when the postseason starts, you know, you can't hit your way through the postseason.
1: Now, that's a good point. And, you know, a couple of years ago, I didn't think they'd win it. They had a bunch of injuries, and they picked up a couple of pitchers who you wouldn't think were anything, and they figured it out. But like you said, you know, if Yamamoto, their whole thing is it's all about health, right? Do they have enough talent? Of course they do. Yamamoto at the top of that thing. Is Shohei going to pitch in the postseason, and how effective is he going to be? Can Blake Snell stay healthy? Because he generally hasn't been able to. And it's the same thing with Tyler Glasnow. And then, like you said, they got to figure something out, whether it's getting Diaz back on track or finding somebody else that can do it. Because, you know, they've got a couple of guys in the pen. Tanner Scott's having a good year after not being so good last year. But it comes down to, and they've got some good guys in the mid, but we talk about this all the time. When it comes to a bullpen, you've got to have the hammer at the back end. And right now, I'd be a little bit nervous, but it's not like Dave Roberts and the Dodgers are going to sit there. If he can't get it done, they're going to have to pull somebody up. But, look, I think it comes down to them and Milwaukee. I think those are the two teams. Milwaukee looks really tough. They've beaten them in the season series. That doesn't mean they're going to do it in the postseason, but Milwaukee is really good. Thanks, my friend. It's always good to hear from you, man. That opens you up at 310-840-4910. Speaking of the Brewers, let's go to Jim in Wisconsin. He wants to talk to some Brewers. Hi, Jim. Welcome.
4: 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I just wanted to give a little shout out to the little team that just keeps going, because the Cubs have been supposedly so hot, and if you go back 30 days, they were 7 games behind the Brewers. Where are they now? 7 games behind the Brewers. So I think the Brewers are pretty hot, and yet they don't get talked about. They're the little team with one of the best pitching staffs in the league, and they score, I think they're

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1: Having what the coaches do with the players they have and the farm system that they have. So go Brewers, and we'll see what you little Cubs will be looking at us all season. So it's over. Brewers are going to take, they're taking it, and they're not going to let the Dodgers do what they did last year. They learned their lesson. So that's all I got.
2: Good call by you. That's what this is all about. If you don't think that your team's being talked about enough, that's what I mean. That's why we call it We Should Be Talking About Blank, 310-840-4910. Jim's right. I mean, you look at the Brewers, they are the best run, and it's not even close, smaller market team in all of baseball. And it doesn't matter who they lose. Year after year after year after year, they'll lose a key pitcher, and it doesn't matter. Corbin Burns leaves, fine. Freddie Peralta leaves, fine. A position player leaves, fine. They made an amazing trade this year to pick up Kyle Harrison. But, you know, Contreras has been there. Bowers has an OPS at almost 900. He mentioned Bryce Terang. Churio is great. I mean, it's just they fit together. Yelich is not having the kind of season that he normally has. It doesn't matter. They pick up guys like Andrew Vaughn. But it's really, like you said, it's about the pitching. I mean, Mizorowski is, when it comes to number one starters in the postseason, the guy's rocking a 1.86, or excuse me, a 1.68 ERA. Harrison, Harrison's got a 284 ERA. If he didn't go out to Vegas for one game in which they played the A's and it was an absolute joke that day, Harrison have an ERA in the low twos. Logan Henderson is really, really good. I mean, it just doesn't matter. You know, year after year after year, doesn't matter if Stearns leaves for the Mets. They have new leadership, fine. I mean, they're just, I think this might be their year. I mean, with what the Dodgers are doing, and the Dodgers are always going to be a factor, there's no doubt. But even the Brewers are 80-49, you know, and he's right. I mean, the Cubs get talked about, PCA gets talked about. I still think PCA is the MVP of the National League. But just to Jim's point, I mean, it doesn't matter. Every single year they lose guys, every single year the Brewers just come through. And there's, you know, Tampa Bay does it. I know if you're sitting in Tampa or you're a Rays fan, it's like, whoa. We do it pretty well, too. I'll give the Rays the American League and the Brewers the National League as far as, you know, small market teams that are not throwing all the money around, but they just do the smart things. They know when to let go of a guy. They know when to make, you know, the Caleb Durbin trade for Kyle Harrison is just like, Durbin's not a bad third baseman. The Red Sox have been rocking and rolling for a long time here, but like, Harrison was with the Giants as a hometown kid, gets traded to the Red Sox. Neither of those organizations figure out how to use him. And then, you know, they move him over on the mound a little bit, correct a little bit of things. And he got healthy too. But I mean, that's what they do. They just max everybody out. Pat Murphy does a great job. So there you go. Wanted to make sure that you got your propers on that. Let's go out to James in San Diego, wants to talk some PCA. Hi, James. Welcome. Go right ahead.
3: Hey. Hey, thanks for having me on. Wanted to bring up PCA's defense as like comparison to like a really good cornerback, say in the NFL, who doesn't necessarily let up a lot of or get the gaudy numbers and interceptions. But PCA's defense, you know, his range and his reaction time is like unparalleled than anybody else in the league, and maybe even for over the last 20 plus years. I was just wondering if there's like a correlation that you could see there between like a really good cornerback in the NFL who's not getting all the numbers. And maybe that's why the average fan doesn't notice how actually amazing PCA is at defense, and if that has any effect on his MVP candidate race.
2: That's a great question, James. Thanks for the call. I appreciate it. I don't think that PCA is overlooked. I mean, he's on the Cubs. They're on a ton. And I think everybody knows that he's not only the best center fielder defensively in the league, he might be the best defensive player in the league right now. His WAR is 7.9, to put that in proper perspective. Tied for second is Christopher Sanchez at 6.9 and Shohei Ohtani at 6.9. I mean, the guy defensively, you know, he's at a 1.8, but I mean, he makes Wrigley Field look easy, and it's not. If you've ever been there before, ever covered anything like that, I mean, the wind's blowing like crazy. He gets to everything. And like I said, I think if there's one aspect of his game that's underrated, it's his base running. And it's not only that he's at 30-plus steals. I mean, he's a 30-30 guy, and he's the first Cub in their history to go back-to-back years at 30-30. It's him taking an extra base. A couple of weeks ago, he won a game with his base running. He was stealing third. The ball got overthrown. He scores in extra innings. I mean, he's just kind of done it in every single way.

0: way. And like I said, I get the frustration of Milwaukee fans going, hey, man, but that's kind of what the Brewers are. They're not like one guy, even though Mizorowski is going to win the Cy Young in the National League. They're kind of that whole team. Pete Crow Armstrong has just been ridiculous in every aspect of the game. And I think, you know, for a minute, it takes you a second to catch up. And Ohtani's Ohtani. I mean, he honestly might be, and I don't think we're a prisoner of the moment here. Ohtani might be the best baseball player of all time, but it doesn't mean he wins the MVP every single year. If he had continued to pitch, nobody would have caught him. But he's not pitching right now and probably won't pitch to the end of the season, may pitch in the playoffs, whatever. But I think who's having the best season right now doesn't mean he's the best player, but it's a season award. I think it's Pete Crow Armstrong, and I don't think that it's overlooked what he does defensively, how he runs the bases. You know, then it's the home runs and the big plays he's made for his team. But the Cubs are a high-profile team, so most people know exactly what he's doing. All right, 310-840-4910. We'll continue the conversation coming up next. You have done what you always do, which is have a great hour with you taking over the program. There's still a bunch of people that want to get in as well. We'll do it one more segment at 310-840-4910. We should be talking about blank. Anything across the board is open. We'll continue the conversation coming up next, only here on Sports Night on Westwood One Sports and the Westwood One Sports app.
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16: 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Mike Golick Jr. here. 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
1: Let's go. Thanks for joining us. One more segment of We Should Be Talking About Blank, 310-840-4910. The floor is yours. You take over the show. Top of the hour, we give some random headlines, including something that hadn't happened in a year at a WNBA game. John Gruden is back in the booth. Let's discuss that. Rafi Devers goes back to Boston. What would have been a record-setting field goal between the Bucks and the Chiefs and more. We'll do that at the top of the hour, but let's get through the people at 310-840-4910, 310-840-4910, the late-night version of Sports Night here on Westwood One Sports, the Westwood One Sports app. John Lund with you, along with my good friends Will and Peyton. Will is almost on hour 14. How you holding up, my friend? Everything good?
2: Yeah, good? We're doing all right. Might need one last cup of coffee to hold it together, but all in all, we're sane. We're still sane.
1: Okay, that's a good word. For those who don't know, because real quick, then I'll jump out of the lines, I promise. For those who don't know, Will does a ton of shows here on Westwood One Sports because he's an amazing producer, and so everyone wants him on their show. And you're able to, just like I'm on my, I just opened up my second energy drink, and it will keep me up. It will keep me up, and so I'll go home, and I'll bother my whole family. Got three kids in the house, plus my wife. And I'll get home and ramble on stuff. And then we got a dog, and he'll start barking, and everybody will get woken up. And they're like, come on, man. And I'm like, sorry, I can't sleep. I just sucked down two energy drinks, putting drops in my eyes. I'm eating that caffeinated gum, all that kind of stuff. So I'll be up a couple hours past the show, and you can go right to sleep, right? You'll suck down a bunch of coffee, and it's like, and crash out.
2: Yeah, I can conk out. It's like a light switch. Just boop.
1: Man. I wish I could do that. All right, let's hit the callers. Up first is Violet in L.A. Hi, Violet. Welcome. Go right ahead. You're on Sports Night here on Westwood One Sports.
3: Hi.
4: Hi.
3: It's Violet and Maddie. We're from L.A.
1: Nice. What's on your mind? Hello? Hello? Is that it? Their cell phones die? That's
2: that
1: it?
2: A prank call?
1: It must have been.
5: That went well.
1: If I can be honest, that's usually what happens. That's about the length of time that I can hold a conversation with women. I'll go, hi, and then just like, so that's probably, that's on me. That's honestly on me. Like, you know, when I was a young guy, I'd be at a bar or something like that. I'd be, hey, how's it going? And then like, gone. So that's, you know, that one's on me probably. That's par for the course. Women don't like to talk to me. They hear my voice and go, So I can see that. That's not on them. That's probably on me. It's probably not a bad cell phone. That's probably on me. Let's go to Alan up in Toronto. I love when we get our Canadians calling the show. Alan, don't be afraid. Welcome. Go right ahead.
6: The Milwaukee Brewers, hats off to them. They're 81-49. Best out of all 32 teams. They've got the best record. And they're two up on the Dodgers. Two wins up on the Dodgers, and they have the season series against the Dodgers, 2-4-3, so you don't have to go hog wild. And Tampa Bay against the Brewers in the World Series, I wouldn't rule that out. I know Tampa Bay's, they've fallen on hard times recently. They've lost three in a row, and they're 3-7 in the last 10. But, you know, it's one of those things, you know, once in a while you get into a slump. And the Brewers defeated Seattle 22-0 on August the 19th on Tuesday. And how the mighty have fallen. Cal Raleigh, isn't that just horrible? 14 home runs. And it's his batting average is way below the Mendoza line at 157. 273 on-base percentage, horrible. 305 slugging percentage, horrible. He's another Chris Davis. Do you remember Chris Davis for Baltimore? He fell off the face of the earth. And so he's just... Have you had a scouting report to see what his problem is, you know, or maybe the pitchers are just pitching him a lot better, but it's just horrible the way he's fallen off the face of the earth.
1: That's a great point. Yeah, Chris Davis is a great comp on that one. He doesn't have the giant contract that Chris Davis got, and it's, you know, that was deferred and paid for a long time. But yeah, to have a 157 batting average, I mean, it's unbelievable. The guy goes from 60 home runs and a possible MVP to 14 home runs and a 157. That's unbelievable. All right, we got to get Mr. Realistic in here. Mr. Realistic, welcome. You go right ahead.
4: Yes, great show as always. Yeah, you just finished talking about women. Women don't talk to me until I turn around. Either that or until they sober up or find their glasses. This one blind woman was feeling my face. She said, "I thought you told me you were cute." I said, "Lower, lower." She said, "I thought you said you were cute." Thank you.
1: That's what's great about Mr. Realistic. 2, 3, 4, whatever, depending on the night. One-liners, zing, zing, zing, and then he's vapor. Let's boom.
2: You get your money's worth with him.
1: He does. You know, it's self-deprecating, a couple of good one-liners, and then he's gone. Like, it's great. Absolutely great. He's a legend. There's nothing else I can say. Absolute legend there. By the way, top of the hour, we'll get a couple more of these in. In fact, you know, let's see. We got Mr. Realistic. Do we have time? All right, let's try to get Kevin in from Chicago. Hi, Kevin. Welcome. Go right ahead.
5: Yeah, I think I'm going to be just as realistic as Mr. Realistic when it comes to the Brewers because sure. That guy that was pounding the drum for Milwaukee is out of his mind. The Brewers are a fun little story in the regular season. They got these cute little slap hitters, and then in the playoffs, what happens? Oh, sweep from the Dodgers. I guarantee you if Craig Counsell didn't have a brain fart and started Shota Imanaga in Milwaukee net last year in the playoffs instead of starting him in Chicago when you knew you were going to have a 15-mile-an-hour wind blowing in for a fly ball pitcher, the Cubs probably would have won that series, and I guarantee you they would have won more than zero games that the Brewers won in the NLCS last year. The Brewers are a cute story. They might win the division, but I guarantee you, as Stone Cold Steve Austin would say, I guarantee to you, the Cubs will go farther than the Brewers in the 2026 postseason. And I don't know if that's the NLCS, the World Series against maybe the Chicago White Sox, but they will go further than this fraudulent team that's cute in the playoffs, beaten up on, you know, whatever they do. The Cubs will be further than the Brewers. Thanks for taking my call. Thanks for the show.
1: All right, Kevin, absolutely. Look, it's as far as the Cubs go, they've got a good enough offense. It's a matter of, and they made really aggressive trades at the deadline, whether a guy like Kevin Gausman, whether their pitching can hold up. They made a couple of plays. Obviously, Clay Holmes they got from the Mets. Kevin Gausman they got from Toronto. Picked up a couple of pieces in the bullpen as well because they've got the offense to do it. Will they have enough pitching in the playoffs to do it? That will be the question on the Cubs. Like I said earlier, when a guy from Baltimore attacked Cleveland, I like when fans attack each other. Now Milwaukee's probably going to jump back in. Somebody from the Brewers. That's wonderful. 310-840-4910. You're more than welcome to call, but that was a tremendous hour. And as always, you deserve a hand for taking over the show as you always do. We just finished up an hour of We Should Be Talking About Blank, and you were outstanding as you usually are. All right, fourth hour of the program, hour number four, as we put up our hands for the fourth hour. We will give you some crazy headlines. That will start up the last hour of the show. We'll get you caught up on the preseason as well. We are almost through. You got Seattle and Tennessee tomorrow, but we are through most of week number two. We'll get into that as well. And then, of course, world-famous Lund's Last Call coming up a little less than an hour. So we'll do all that stuff coming up next, the late-night version of Sports Night. Only here on Westwood One Sports and the Westwood One Sports app.
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1: 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Here's what we're going to do this hour for you, so you might as well just keep it here. Random headlines in just a moment, including some really great sound for you tonight so you can get caught up on everything tonight or this morning, depending on where you are. Only the West Coast is on Saturday night, so the rest of us on to Sunday morning. We appreciate that. So we'll get you caught up on the headlines that you need to know either Saturday night or Sunday morning, depending on where you are. We'll give you an update on all the preseason games coming up in about 15 minutes. They've all been played except for Tennessee and Seattle. That is your lone Sunday preseason game. And then Lund's last call, which is the stuff you may have missed. We can also get out to the lines at 310-840-4910. We'll do that momentarily as well. But let's get you to some headlines. Number one on the list, it's been nearly a year since the WNBA had a rampant issue with fans throwing green adult toys onto the court. It is late enough to say it, or early enough, but I'll show some respect. Yeah, I don't know if you have a kid sleeping in the back or whatever, but they threw lots of these onto the court. They were green. I don't know why they went with green, but whatever. Onto the court during games to interrupt action, and now it is starting to happen again. Thursday night's game between the Atlanta Dream and the Los Angeles Sparks at Crypto.com Arena in L.A. One of these was tossed onto the court and temporarily halted the game. Here's what it sounded like.
3: It's reported this week Park will skip the Asian games. The Continental title. There's a stoppage here, and Angel Reese is pointing out the perpetrator. Something was thrown onto the court. And security has made quick work of this. And Brink kicking the object away.
1: It's funnier to hear the broadcast than it is the actual thing. Like, people keep, and they did catch the guy, by the way. They showed the video. He was wearing a Doncic jersey and he tried to like run through one of the tunnels, and they caught him eventually, the guy who did it. I don't know what the thrill is in this kind of a thing. Then it started again, so then another was thrown tonight as well, so it started up again. I don't know what security is like at most WNBA games. You would think that maybe they could catch this kind of a thing. I mean, it is not made with metal, of course, so maybe they just got it through. I was at one of the games in San Francisco a year or so ago when one of these things were thrown on the floor, and it is kind of funny how they handle it. So it's always done, or most of the time's done, when somebody's at a free throw, a stop in action, so, of course, you know, everybody can do it. But I feel bad for the ball boy, because what ends up happening is – nobody wants to touch it, obviously. Then somebody throws a towel over it. Then somebody kicks it. And then one of the ball boys have to pick it up. So I do feel bad for that. But Angel Reese, if you saw this on the sideline, she's like pointing at the perpetrator. And the guy is trying to run in his Doncic jersey. And he's kind of running as fast as I do, which isn't very fast. And so they caught one of these guys. So we'll see. And then they've had, consequently, they've had a bunch of press conferences afterwards that probably, it was an NBA player, probably got a bit of a trouble. But anyway, it has started again after about a year hiatus on this whole thing. Adult toys, green adult toys, landing on WNBA floors. Number two of the headlines you need to know tonight or this morning, John Gruden is doing play-by-play for the Bucks in preseason. I got a great story for you, but here is John Gruden. It was Bucks and Chiefs tonight. Here is Gruden with Rondé Barber. He's fairly excited. Take a listen.
4: Just to back up, I want to reiterate that Chris Myers will be back next week, but I'm really fired up.
6: This is
4: going to
6: be one heck of a game. You've had a lot of quarterbacks in your career. We get to see Baker Mayfield tonight. What do you love about this kid?
4: I love a quarterback that can make plays with his arm. He can beat you with his legs, his mind. But when you watch the film, Baker Mayfield can beat you with his heart, man. A couple years ago, third and long, backed up late in the game. Division titles on the line. Look at him take off and sell out for the Tampa Bay Buccaneers. This is stuff you can't coach. That's the winning edge of Baker Mayfield.
6: I have.
1: All right. We're going to play a cut from Gruden in just a second, but let me just explain one thing. I was telling the guys this during one of the breaks. So I know John Gruden a little bit. I covered the Raiders back in the day, and he was on the show quite a bit with us, being on the Raiders flagship when they were in Oakland. And but one time, I knew him a little bit. I'm not saying we're best friends. We weren't next door neighbors. We weren't, you know, we didn't go out to dinner. I'm not trying to sell that kind of a thing to you. But I was behind him one time, and I know him a little bit. I was behind him in line one time, and he was calling the national championship in college football. And I don't know, we were getting a piece of prime rib or something, or ham or whatever. It was like a cutting station. That's all I remember. And so I tap him on the shoulder, and I said something to the effect of, hey, John, have a great call tonight. He went into like a 2-minute dissertation. Remember, the media loves free food, and the media is standing behind me, and this is the main station. Like I said, I think it was prime rib, so they were just salivating at the mouth for free food. But I remember John turning around to me and grabbing my shoulder, like gripping my shoulder, and for 2 minutes telling me how excited he was to call the national championship. I don't recall exactly what was said verbally, but it was just his excitement level. He just couldn't hold it. It was like he was waiting for someone to say, hey, John, have a great call. And just unbelievable. He's got to get back in terms of calling games. He does want to coach, I think, or whatever the case may be, whatever the case may be in terms of what he's doing as far as, you know, lawsuits against the NFL. But one name I haven't heard when it came to, you know, maybe Tony, they're trying to get Tony Romo out at CBS because of this whole situation. And they keep saying, well, JJ Watt's already moved up, and then that's going to be Ross Tucker moves up. And that means it could Greg Olsen come over. I just know this. You just heard the enthusiasm in his voice. John Gruden should be calling football games. If you're a network, like whatever, any of the networks, like, how is John Gruden not calling football games? Whatever comes out of the NFL, and maybe they're waiting to see what, you know, how that lawsuit comes out, or maybe they're not, maybe he's not going to ever coach a football game, but I think we're all lesser because John Gruden is not calling football games. That's all. Here is more. Harrison Butker of the Chiefs tonight against the Buccaneers actually kicked a 69-yard field goal, which, of course, would be a record. Here is Rondé Barber and John Gruden on the call.
0: Buckner. And snap hold. And he drilled it. He might have got this, I think. He absolutely got this.
2: 69 yards. Are you kidding me, Coach?
5: He'll kick your Butker, won't he? This guy's something else. Every time I come to town, Harrison Butker lights it up. I should be his agent. 69 yards. Are you kidding me?
1: Nice. First of all, nice. Second of all, he did make a dad joke in there, the Harrison, you know, something along those lines. So he did make a dad joke, which I don't approve of, but still, you can just tell. I mean, even on a field goal. Now it's a 69-yard field goal, and it would have been a record, but you can just hear just the enthusiasm in John Gruden's voice for a preseason football game. So it's just my opinion. You can give me your thoughts as well. At John Lund Radio, 24/7, 365, or 310-840-4910. We're missing the boat on John Gruden. I watched some of that game tonight, and I was like, you got to get him back. Absolutely got to get him back. And then one more headline, and I'll jump back out to the lines at 310-840-4910. Rafael Devers returned to Fenway Park. And before I play, well, let me do this afterwards. I have a philosophy when it comes back to players who helped you win a championship. I get it. He didn't live Boston under great terms. Here he is yesterday or last night going back to Fenway Park as a member of the San Francisco Giants.
3: 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The designated hitter, number 16, Rafael Devers.
1: So look, I'm going to speak for the fan for a second, and you can obviously react to Rafael Devers or any player. I'm sure you've seen, you know, whether you were sitting at home, whether you were sitting in a stadium, there's been a player that came back that used to be on your team and you're frustrated by it. Maybe you booed him, whatever. But philosophically, myself, doesn't have to be your opinion, but is mine, which is if a player played a major role in bringing your team, your city a championship, you should at least acknowledge them in a positive way. Like right there, you got to cheer for him. And I think in just watching the game back, probably a 70-30 boo to cheer ratio. You're going to hear boos a lot louder than you're going to hear cheers. But I watched it, and you know, they showed a smattering of people cheering. They got, you know, drowned out by the people that are booing. Now remember, it's a Friday night at Fenway Park. People are getting lubed up. I understand that. The guy next to you boos. It's kind of like wildfire. Okay, I'm going to boo too. But Rafael Devers helped them win a championship in 2018 that they don't have without him. And I also know the way he left, he wouldn't play first base. Remember, they signed Alex Bregman. Bregman knocked him off third base. They went, hey, we had an injury at first base. Can you play first base? He says, absolutely not. Then he goes to San Francisco and goes, first base? Where's my glove? Let's go. So I get it. He didn't leave under the most optimal of circumstances for the Red Sox, but still, he helped them win a championship. So look, am I calling out Red Sox fans? I am not. You can do whatever you want. You do you. I'm a big fan of, speaking of philosophies, I'm a big fan of you do you. I'm not going to tell you what to do. I'm just simply saying that if a player helps my city or my team win a championship, I cheer the guy. That's just me. Doesn't make me better. Doesn't make me worse. Just a thought. 310-840-4910. Those are some of the headlines that you may have missed. A 69-yard field goal. Let's bring John Gruden back to the booth. I would have cheered Devers. That's fine. And more green adult toys are bouncing off WNBA courts. 310-840-4910. Thought I'd get you caught up on those things. Let's hit up. And it's our good friend, ladies and gentlemen, boys and girls of all ages, better late than never. It is our good friend TD in Dallas. Hello, TD. Good to hear from you. Welcome. Go right ahead.
7: Yo, what's up, man?
1: What's up, brother?
7: Well, I'm in a bit of a situation right now. I've got a stovetop that's burning pretty solid. Okay. My wife and I were out for drinks tonight. As if you remember my call from last weekend, I was out clubbing.
1: Jesus, yeah, you had some fun last week. I liked that. Yeah, I liked hearing from you last week. That was nice.
7: You know, you call fun. I call it more of like a business expenditure. And I won't get too much into what I do for a living or how my interpersonal relationships have to work to be who I am or do what I do. But Jesus Christ, man, 33 is too old to be in the nightclub. You know what I'm saying? A lot of people would be like, yo, it you're 33, be. You're still so young. Not me. Uh-uh.
1: You can't rock in the clubs at 33? I think you can. Just depends. Yeah, there's old 33, what? There's young 33, right?
7: I'm thinking back on it now. Yeah, I had a good time. Did my vocal cords have a good time? Absolutely not. That's why I'm calling in.
1: You're struggling.
7: I had the whisper yell going on. I'm like, John,
1: yeah,
7: the Colt is
1: right.
7: Alive. Which, by the way, to all our listeners out there, the Colt is alive on the streets of Dallas, very Texas, much. And everywhere else where you may be listening. Boom shakalaka to each and every one of you. I hope you got your robes on. I hope you got your chalices out. I hope you're sipping something very fine out of those chalices. I myself, as I exposed to John last week, am sipping on the blood of inferior talk show host, as usual.
1: Yes.
7: I require their sustenance. But anyways, man, these WNBA, this whole debate that's going on, I feel bad because we were talking about it, maybe it was like 2 or 3 weeks ago, and I didn't say what I wanted to say. Here's what I wanted to say. I was waiting for some kind of rebuttal there.
1: no, I'm listening with intent.
7: Yeah, they're stupid if they don't let these guys join the league. Bring them in, man. We need this. I would watch every single game. If you let former male NBA players join the WNBA, and you think that's going to be bad for business? Sophie Cunningham, I get it. I get where you're coming from. No, it's not equal. Think about the product. Think about the business. These guys are going to be yamming all over the court. It's going to be great. It's going to be outstanding television. Anyways, that was my big take for the night. I thought I was going to talk some Cowboys preseason. All that just got deleted from my mind. and then I started thinking about WNBA. Dude, let these guys dunk all over the place. Let's do it. Let's make a real league where these, granted, if it's the way they want to identify, who am I to tell them they're wrong? You know what I'm saying? Bring them into the league. Let them just take the reins and let it rip. Let's have some fun with this thing.
1: TD, you're the man. It's always great to hear from you, my friend. Thank you so much for your thoughts. And it is always great that you are keeping the cult alive, the cult of the late night version of Sports Night. Thank you, my friend. Have a great night. We will hit some preseason action in just 1 minute, but I will opine on that. Enes Kanter is one that's trying to playing the WNBA. He's, what, 6'10", 6'11", 265. Royce White has been very outspoken. He wants to be, or she wants to be, in the WNBA. I think he was, what, when he came out of Iowa State, 6'8", 230. I don't know if he's bigger, less, whatever the case may be. There is the big three that Ice Cube has that either of those guys could get into if they wanted. I'm not down with it. I'm not down with a 6'11", 265-pound guy. It doesn't make any sense to me. A week or two ago, they had a meeting and could not decide. I just know this, that women's sports, women in the WNBA have earned the right to play in that league. It's for women. I just don't see that a 6'11", 265-pound man should be in that league. That's just me. I could be 100% wrong. I'm for equal, this, that, and the other. But I'm not, you know, Royce White, the same kind of a thing. Because you throw on a wig does not mean a 6'8", 240-pound, 260-pound, whatever he is now, guy should be in the WNBA. I'm not down with that. Wasn't Royce White, he's had a varied career, too. He ran for some political office in Minnesota, I think it was, or Iowa, did not win. He was afraid of flying, went into the NBA, and I believe when he first came out, he was afraid of flying. Now wants to be in the WNBA, which I believe they fly. Yeah, they do. So that's an issue. But that's just me. I could be 100% wrong on that. All right, let's get into some preseason action for the NFL. We are through all games of week number 2 in the preseason, and you are starting to salivate for the start of the regular season, which starts with the Seahawks and the Patriots. Then you go down to Australia, and you got the 49ers and the Rams. So we got those two games to start the season. So we're only a couple of weeks away from those. So I'll give you the superlatives from week number 2 in the preseason, which, as I always tell you, is all about not getting hurt generally. And I'll give you my little speech about the preseason as well. We'll do that coming up next, tell you what happened. And then we got Lund's last call at about 40 minutes past the hour, only here on Sports Night on Westwood One Sports and the Westwood One Sports app.
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1: What's happening? Thanks for joining us. We appreciate it. Whether it is Sunday morning, as it is everywhere but the West Coast, or it is Saturday night, thank you for hanging out with us here on the late night version of Sports Tonight on Westwood One Sports and the Westwood One Sports app. I am John Lund. Will is here in hour 14 or 15. Peyton is here running the program. We'll give you some stuff on preseason football here momentarily, and then we got Lund's last call, including a crazy story from Australia, and I'm not sure I'm buying what these police are selling, but we'll do that in about 18 minutes at 40 minutes past the hour. If you're still on the line, we'll hit you up at 310-840-4910. Very quickly, boys, how we holding up? Especially you, Will. I'm not sure if it's hour 14 or 15. I know you're hitting a bunch of caffeine here. I've told you about the eye drops. Everything working? Everything rolling?
2: That's a nice little trick, the eye drops. No, it's hour 14.
1: Wakes you right up.
2: I felt myself dragging a bit. I can't lie. At the start of the hour, I went and I had a banana, some nuts, and now we're back in the race. We're good the rest of the way.
3: Very, banana very good. And nuts.
1: All right,
3: oh boy.
1: Yeah, so. Banana's a good call. Absolutely, will wake you up. The eye drops work. I am on my second energy drink. And see, I'm nervous because it's about halfway done, and I'm thinking, do I continue to do it because it's going to keep me up? Mm. Or do I just throw it at this point because I'm feeling good? I got easily enough energy, but I guess I'll probably drink it. I hate wasting stuff.
2: Yeah, let it
1: And
2: rip.
1: So, if I, you know, if I gotta, yeah, you know, why not? If I have to stay up a couple extra hours, keep my wife up, she won't mind. Actually, yes, she will. She'll be very angry, but I'll try to go outside or run a few laps or whatever it takes. Take the dog walk maybe in the middle of the night. So people could look at me like, who's that weirdo outside? Anyway, I digress. All right, a couple of quick things. NFL preseason action. You may have missed that. Lots of games tonight. And just over the weekend itself, I'll give you everything here. Raiders over the Texans, 22-20. The big story, Fernando Mendoza under pressure on 37.5% of his dropbacks, and he's playing Houston. Now Houston did not play their starters, but an 80-yard pick six, not great. Woody Marks looked really, really good. If you're a Houston fan, 43 yards and five touches, mostly on just one drive where he scored a touchdown. C.J. Stroud, one drive, 4 of 6, 27 yards for Houston. And again, Mendoza hit five times, sacked once. And even though Clint Kubiak has not named a starter for the Raiders, I'm sure it's going to be Kirk Cousins, who did not play. Anybody who's panicking over Fernando Mendoza, relax. With Tom Brady generally running operations there, they're going to sit him for a year. Do remember, Tom Brady did sit behind Drew Bledsoe until Mo Lewis knocked him out, so he's a big proponent of a little bit of time on the bench for Fernando Mendoza, and it looks like at this point he's going to need to use it. 49ers over the Chargers, 41-17. The big story in that one, Jacob Cowing trying to make the team, 83-yard punt return. Dejon Stribling, the other big story, 4 catches, 46 yards. Brock Purdy, 1 series, 4 of 6, 29 yards. Stribling again, 4 catches, 46 yards. He's got a little bit of an issue, but that's what all 49ers fans do, or excuse me, players do. So keep an eye on that if you're a 49ers fan. Jets knock out the Steelers 17-0. Again, I'm not as worried about the score as I am just guys staying healthy. I always tell you this every preseason. It's about staying healthy, and then it's about individual players, not scores. Geno Smith looked good, 7 of 7 for 65 yards and a touchdown on his only drive. So maybe he'll be more of the Seahawks version of Geno Smith, than he was the version last year with the Raiders. Panthers over the Jags, 34-17. Will can tell you more than I can about that. Bryce Young, is he going to get a new contract? 5 of 6, 49 yards, and a touchdown drive. You're going to Panthers camp this week, aren't you, Will?
2: Yeah, they'll be out there with the Houston Texans. Going to be a joint practice. I've never been to camp before, so I'm excited about it.
1: Yeah, and I was telling you this before. It has to do with the coach themselves. Some coaches are like, no, we don't want you to see anything, even though, let's be honest, we're a bunch of dopey media guys. And women, no offense to the women, more dopey guys than women. But what happens is some of them make you be on the far field. You can only go within like a distance of like a third base coach. And so you've got binoculars out there and you're trying to write because your editor is like, make sure there's a player of the day and a play of the day and a this and a that. And so you've got these big binoculars going, did that guy catch that? Because they'll put the offense on a far field. Some of them will. Now, some of them will let you just walk wherever like 49ers camp. You know, Kyle Shanahan lets you walk pretty much wherever, and they got fans in the stands, and it's everybody's buzzing. But Jim Harbaugh, when he was the 49ers head coach, was like, you can stay in this 6-inch zone and you can't go any further. And then he'd have the offense on the far side. So you'd have binoculars on. You're supposed to write a piece about, you know, what you saw, and you can't see anything. And then so afterwards you'd ask questions, and Harbaugh was like, well, you were out there. And it's like, dude, you had me like 1,000 feet away from anything, and I had I don't know what the hell was going on. So depends on what kind of a coach you get. I think I think that
2: pretty chill.
1: You have some fun. Yeah, Canales, man. Dave Canales. I think you'll be all right. But it just depends. It's just crazy. But the Panthers do double up the Jags 34-17. Again, Bryce Young, 5 of 6, 49 yards before calling it a night. The great Kenny Pickett after that. The Packers over the Broncos, 33-13. Starting quarterbacks both look good. Jordan Love, 5 of 7, 56 yards and a touchdown on Green Bay's opening drive. And the big story for Denver, Bo Nix is back after the ankle injury, 6 of 9, 76 yards and a touchdown, 35-yard completion to the former Dolphin, Jalen Waddle. So that is good news for the Broncos. The Lions over the Commanders, again, scores don't matter, but I'll tell you anyway, 17-13. Jaden Daniels, a little bit of work. Josh Dobbs now, remember Teddy Bridgewater just retired for the Lions. Josh Dobbs, a 50-yard run for them, so that was the big story for the Lions. The Bills today over the Browns. We've had a ton of conversation about Deshaun Watson after the game. The Bills 31-7 there. They had a Jamori Macklin went for over 100 yards, including a huge touchdown. Meanwhile, the Browns offense, 7 points. Shedeur Sanders had the better day than Deshaun Watson, as we've been talking about. But Macklin went for 108 and a touchdown, including a 71-yard touchdown. Watson, 5 of 12 for 36 yards, and then he got angry at the home crowd. Did not like the booing, doesn't understand that all you had to do was say, yep, I haven't lived up to things, and I'll be better next time. That's not what he did. In fact, he did the opposite. Brilliant. The Falcons over the Colts, 34-6. This was crazy. Preseason. Atlanta outgained Indianapolis 461-164. Somebody named Jack Strand from Minnesota State Moorhead, I'm sure you knew that, ran for a touchdown, threw for a touchdown. Cash Jones, somebody named Cash Jones, went for 103 yards, so I hope you are excited about that. Ravens over the Vikings, 13-3, big story. Minnesota, J.J. McCarthy may not even be the backup in Minnesota. Carson Wentz and Max Brosmer also played quarterback for the Vikings as well. But again, J.J. McCarthy struggled, had a couple of easy touchdown throws, could not complete them, over the head of a couple of guys. And so will he even be the second quarterback behind behind Murray is going to be a question mark. The Rams dominate the Saints 34-0. Remember last week we talked a lot about Simpson being the backup quarterback for the Rams, but Bennett, the second-year quarterback out of Georgia, 2 rushing touchdowns. And they right after the game, Sean McVay said he wasn't sure who the backup quarterback was going to be. Both guys, Stetson Bennett, like I said, 2 touchdown runs. Both guys have been really good in preseason. The Giants blow out the Dolphins 26-3. Again, preseason. But it could be a long year for the Dolphins. In fact, looks like it. Jameis Winston, who's been on the circuit as, I don't know, he's going to be a sideline reporter somewhere. He's been doing a lot of baseball stuff. But he actually plays quarterback in the NFL. He's the backup to Jackson Dart, ran for a 12-yard touchdown as well. Devin Singletary, 13-yard touchdown run as well. Miami held to 3 points. So 26-3, Giants over the Dolphins. Big stats of the day, again, just to recap, Geno Smith, 7 of 7, 65 yards and a touchdown for the Jets. Macklin, Jamori Macklin, 108 receiving yards and a 71-yard touchdown for Buffalo. And Josh Dobbs, a 50-yard run for the Lions as he is their backup quarterback as well. So there you go. Those are your numbers as far as preseason football is concerned. And I will give you the warning that even though, you know, there's a number of different guys who have played well in the preseason, how many times has it happened? A ton of times where, you know, you look at your guy and you're like, remember that guy in preseason? He was really, really good. And remember, right now, he's not really good. So injuries are the only thing that matters. As long as your team doesn't have those, then you should be just fine. Thank you very much. If you want to hit anything on the circuit of preseason, 310-840-4910, 310-840-4910. I believe the Chiefs won. I didn't have the Chiefs in there, but you know, remember the Chiefs have won more recently a Super Bowl than they have a preseason game. So the Chiefs don't much matter for preseason games, so don't get too worked up over preseason action. 310-840-4910 if you want to hit any of those things. By the way, boys, is Robert from Atlanta still on the line? I don't know if he went through my diatribe there, if he waded through that diatribe. If he is, jump out the lines. If not,
3: he's on the line. I hope he's still awake.
1: Okay. Let's see if Robert's still awake. Sorry to make you wait, Robert. We just had to get through some preseason games. Robert is in Atlanta. Welcome to Sports Night, Robert. Thanks for hanging on. Go right ahead.
4: Oh, man. Great. Thank you for having me on, like I say, 2:30 over here in Atlanta. So I'm definitely still up and still rolling. I actually do roadside assistance. So I'll be up.
1: Oh, very cool, man. Yeah, thanks, man.
4: Yeah, on the highway. So I be getting those people out the road. So real quick, man. The guy, I guess his name was TD, the call before the last call, he struck a nerve when he's just gloating about

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1: Play against women, like, oh, man, that's a mental illness, but he threw me off. But I appreciate you taking my call.
2: No, you're good, man. Thanks for staying up. Thanks for waiting, Robert. I appreciate that. That's Robert in Atlanta. That open jumper line at 310-840-4910. Look, I'm with you on the thing. And like, when you're looking at too, a guy like Enes Kanter, who's like 6'11", 265, 270, whatever he is. I don't know what his weight is. I don't hang out with him. But you know what I mean? Sometimes in sports, and this becomes more rare and more rare, sometimes it blows your mind that we just don't have a little bit of common sense, or in this case, a lot of bit of common sense. And I know that everybody's trying to be politically correct nowadays, but it's like, I'm sorry, 6'11", 280-pound man shouldn't be playing in the WNBA to me. And I understand what you're saying. You're saying you have a daughter, so do I. It's like, come on, man. Can we just use a little bit of common sense? I understand. We all got to be, you know, all these different things that are going on. I'm not getting political. I'm not getting anything else. I'm just saying common sense would tell you, right? Common sense would tell you. You know, those guys can play in the big three in the league there with older players. They've got one of those things going on. Just, you know, just a little bit of logic would be good. That's all I'm saying. As far as the Braves are concerned, they just kind of get lost in everything. The Dodgers make you lose everything. The Brewers have had such a good year. The Braves got off to just an unbelievable start. But, I mean, if you look at the type of offensive players that they have in their lineup, it wouldn't shock me at all. I mean, it's about who gets hot when. Jake Baldwin and Matt Olson has had an unbelievable bounce back season this year. And, you know, there's certain guys that have been in their lineup a long time that maybe aren't having the season that they normally would have, you know, a guy like Austin Riley or somebody like that. But I mean, they, you know, if Acuña Jr. can stay healthy, they've got a bunch of offensive guys. And then it comes down to, as it always does, what are they going to do? I mean, is Chris Sale going to be there and he's going to be pitching that way? Do they have enough starting pitching there? You know, I wouldn't count Atlanta out. You know, right now it's Dodgers, Brewers. I think they're kind of neck and neck in terms of who I would think in the National League. I think the Cubs are going to be there if they get enough starting pitching. Philly gets off to the bad start. Mattingly takes over. They're good. They've been kind of hot and cold. The Padres are red hot right now. But the Braves kind of get lost in some of that conversation. So, yeah, I know you originally called about the Braves. So, you know, they've got a shot in there. It's just right now, if I had to make my bets, and I'm not looking at bets right now, I'm not looking at, you know, the faves, but, you know, it's the Dodgers and then the Brewers, the way that they've played against them, especially in head-to-head meetings, which don't count in the playoffs. You can dominate a team during the regular season. Doesn't mean you're gonna dominate in the postseason, but, yeah, the Braves are in there. There's no doubt about it. All right, let's get to it. It is time for Lund's last call. Let me just pop back on and remember what we've got, because we've got a ton of great stuff for you. You don't want to go anywhere. You absolutely, especially if you're trying to stay up. I was on the road last weekend on about a 12-hour, just straight-through kind of a thing, and I cheated a little bit. I got a Tesla, and so that thing, I put it on autopilot a little bit, put the pillow behind my head. But I was, you know, I was watching the road. But you got to stay up. So that's what we try to do. I'm thinking, okay. We got the $9 million lot that sank. Fernando Mendoza, I got to play some Fernando Mendoza. The roadside suitcase in Australia. The Penn State story, there's an update on that. Party schools and more. You don't want to miss any of this. It is Lund's last call. We'll do it next to finish off the late night version of Sports Night, only here on Westwood One Sports and the Westwood One Sports app.
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1: 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If you've missed the show tonight, I've got good news for you. Because they re-rack the show and they play 3 hours of it right after. So you would think that we'd be crazy after 7 hours. I don't know if Will gets more credit for the three next hours, even though he'll be sleeping right after the show. Meanwhile, Peyton and I will probably be up. But you just turn it off.
2: I will be out in the next half hour. I'll be out.
1: 14 hours of high-quality entertainment value for you, brought on by our good friend at Will, right? 14? Will this be 14? Today?
2: 14 on the dot. Today.
1: Whoo! Unbelievable. Unbelievable. He went 1 day into the next day, actually. It is Sunday, and it will be Sunday in about 16 minutes in the West Coast. It is Sunday everywhere else already. All right, let's do get to it. We finish every show when I am here on the late-night version of Sports Night here on Westwood One Sports. With Lund's Last Call.
0: It's time for Lund's Last Call.
1: Let me just start it with one thing. Where I go during the breaks, you may want to know, like, where does Lund even go? Well, most of the time I stay here, but tonight I haven't because I discovered that I'm at a radio station and I discovered that there's a police scanner in, like, two booths down. And so I walk out of here. We talk, you know, okay, here's what we're going to do coming up next. All right. And then I race into the studio and there's a police scanner. And it's awesome. I need to get a police scanner. Does anybody have a police scanner? Like, you really, for entertainment value, I mean, there's a lot of things to entertain you nowadays. I'm just saying, like, listening to people like, you know, we got this drunk guy down on 17th Street. He just crossed over to, like, and then it cuts in with another one and another one and another one. I've never been one of those guys to watch, like, the cop show. I don't even know if that's around anymore. But I think I might start having to watch those because the scanner, I mean, you know, you obviously don't see anything, but you're like behind the scenes, you know, it's awesome. You ever listen to a police scanner?
2: You probably
1: scanner?
2: Hear all types of weird stuff.
1: It's really weird. It's just crazy. Like, and especially like, Saturday night, Sunday morning, depending on where you go. I mean, this is where as we always say on this show, the freaks come out at night and they'll illustrate it time after time. I say that with the utmost respect and sincerity towards our sweet, clean listeners. I'm just saying, like, crazy people, the later it gets, the earlier it gets, wherever you are. But, I mean, like, on the East Coast, it's 2:46 in the morning right now. And it's like, my dad used to tell me, I never listened to him, but he'd go, nothing good happens after 2 o'clock. You know, because where I lived at the time, that's when Last Call was. And so he'd be like, I don't know why you got to be out at Last Call. And I'm like, I don't know, that's my people. And anyway, the scanner is just, it's undefeated tonight. It's very good. All right, let me play something for you for Last Call. Let's start with Fernando Mendoza of the Raiders. Just take a listen to this.
3: You wouldn't want something to be easy. If it's tough, it's worth it, and that's why it works at the highest level. And it's great because the teammates, we rely on each other. We rely on the receivers to make the right timing, right route. The receivers rely on the quarterback to throw in the correct timing. The linemen rely on the quarterback to get it out on time. The quarterback rely on the lineman to give them that time to throw it. And then the tight end, I mean, there's so many different variables to it. And when we all rely on each other, I believe it makes us closer. And when we become one oiled unit and we have all this synergy and become a dynamic ecosystem where we're evolving together, playing on time, be able to make, and then still say make some off-schedule plays, but mostly playing on time, then that's what teams in this system take the next level.
2: Dude is such a nerd.
1: I'm sure Raiders fans are really happy to have Fernando Mendoza, but I always get caught in between. Like, I think everything he's saying is really cool, and he did this obviously in Indiana, and then during the game, I don't know if people saw the game the other night against Houston, but like, you know, they do a sideline interview, and he's like, Mr. Buck, Mr. Aikman show. So I think it's sincere in all this. There's a tiny percentage where I think he's a little bit corny Russell Wilson, but how do you look at all that stuff with Fernando Mendoza? Do you love it? Do you hate it? Are you in between? What do you think?
2: I just think he's a big nerd. That's what I think. which I mean, listen, that's not a bad thing. I mean,
1: No, of course not.
2: You know, this is the
1: Peyton
2: same
1: Manning
2: guy
1: was
2: that
1: a
2: called
1: nerd.
2: This is the same guy that called the strip the boogeyman. over in Vegas.
1: Yeah.
2: Did you hear that?
1: That's true.
2: He called it a strip.
1: Yeah.
2: I remember we interviewed him at ACC kickoff a couple of years ago when he was at Cal. And I remember just thinking, like, this dude has a great – I mean, this dude's something else. Like, he's got a good personality, but he's a little bit of a nerd.
1: Yeah, that's a good way to put it. That's a good way to put it. I mean, Peyton Manning was a nerd, not maybe quite to this level, but it's just, you know, that's just who he is. I don't think he's disingenuous. That's the thing. Is sometimes I think to myself, it's just kind of an act, but it's just kind of who he is. You know, it's just, just who he is. So there you go. This is crazy. So it's a roadside suitcase in Australia. We're gonna hear from some Australian news here in a second, but it's sparked a disturbing police investigation. A witness found this. It was a suitcase on the side of the road, and they thought at first it contained human remains, but it did not. Listen to this report from an Australian news station.
4: A homicide investigation has been called off in southern New South Wales after a shock twist in the case. Forensic testing revealed a body found stuffed in a suitcase was actually a lifelike sex doll, 20 hours after police began investigating.
5: Sealed inside this evidence bag, what appeared to be a woman's body, stuffed into a suitcase left to decompose beside a stretch of rural road. But looks, in this case, were deceiving.
6: We've been able to collect the remains and then take them to investigation at forensics to then determine that they are not human.
5: The body was identified to be a lifelike female sex doll.
6: They were mistaken for a human originally, so they are very realistic.
5: Mistaken by members of the public and police. The doll, complete with hair and nose piercing, even markings that resembled bruises and grazes.
2: A couple of things here.
1: All right. Number one, I don't know anything about Australian police, but wouldn't you think if you found something on the side of the road, a suitcase, and you open it up, you could pretty much instantaneously see that it's not human? So I get a little, either they're really bad at police work over there, or the 20 hours, because it wasn't a human, as you heard there, it was a sex doll. And so you would think right away, so either one of two things, they're really bad at police work over in Australia, or the policeman that took it into the evidence room, how do I say this? It's late enough at night or early enough in the morning, they had their way with it. Because you don't need 20 hours, you don't need forensics. Hold on, Bob. Let me double check on this thing. Are you still in there? What's going on in there? Like, come on. 20 hours? You don't need 20 hours. What's going on here? What are you doing?
2: They probably see human remains all the time. They know what is and what isn't. And
1: we're it's all a plastic doll. I can just see it, too. A guy driving down the road going, I got to get rid of this thing, man. I gotta get rid of this thing. Just throws the suitcase out the window. He's got guilt, you know? He's got guilt. And then they take, like, come on, you open the thing up, you know it's not human. It smells like plastic, not a person. It took 20 hours. Very skeptical. Very skeptical. Don't think it would have taken 20 hours in America, although, who knows? I'm not judging. If you heard the Penn State story this week, party schools came out, and I can't believe that Penn State's not number one. If you heard the story of Pablo Pledgescobar, big cocaine ring at Penn State through a fraternity, and the guy that got busted as the head ringmaster here, they nicknamed him Pablo Pledgescobar, or some people called him Snow Paterno, which I kind of like that name as well. But, not bad. The top 10 party schools happened to come out from USA Today, and Penn State was 9. Like, how does Penn State, after that, after a fraternity was, we're talking kilos of cocaine, they were distributing it all through, and they were number 9. Tulane, Alabama, Florida State, Georgia, and Wisconsin, Madison were top 5. Penn State was number 9 on that list. So there you go. That's it.
2: Wow. After a coke
1: Penn State. I mean,
2: like, you were telling
1: I did some
2: me the
1: crazy
2: story.
1: Things
2: crazy.
1: In college. Yeah, I mean, we're talking kilos. They were getting kilos of cocaine. They were having pledges of this fraternity go to, like, Philadelphia and New York to pick up the cocaine. And then they were having pledges, you know, like, I don't know if you're in a fraternity. I was, like, they would do certain things to you that would probably be, like, you know, hazing. I never cut cocaine to get into a fraternity. I never did that. That's kind of out there.
2: A little bit of extreme, just a bit.
1: Yeah, just a bit. There you go. That is Lund's last call. Yep, Australian police there. Gentlemen, a wonderful job as always. Peyton, my friend, well done.
7: Thank you, guys.
1: You outdid yourself tonight.
7: Great stuff.
1: Absolutely great stuff. Peyton, Will, get yourself some sleep, will you?
7: Yeah,
1: seriously. Yeesh, 14 hours. There's got to be some labor laws around here that have been broken. Just kidding. Just kidding. Will's going to go to sleep. Peyton and I will probably be up the rest of the night. Too many energy drinks. Thank you for hanging out with us tonight on the late night version of Sports Night here on Westwood One and the Westwood One Sports app. For Will, for Peyton, I am John Lund. I will talk to you next Saturday night / Sunday morning. Everybody have a wonderful Sunday. Thanks for hanging out with us on Sports Night on Westwood One Sports and, of course, the very downloadable Westwood One Sports app. We're actually back next.
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0: Elijah Campbell.
1: Well, after yesterday, I guess we can consider it officially unofficial, is that the Cleveland Browns quarterback competition should be absolutely, positively, 100% be over. O-V-E-R. Over. And not because of anything that actually happened on a football field, but because Deshaun Watson just so happened to burn every single bridge that ever existed between himself and the fan base of the Cleveland Browns. I'm Elijah Campbell here in Westwood One Sports and the Westwood One Sports app. Good morning to you. At @E_Campbell3 is where you can follow me on Twitter. Shout out to my man Andrew back in Los Angeles running the show from the soundboard at the home studios. And of course, you can contact the show. Pretty easy. Text, call, whatever, 310-840-4910. That is the number to call or text. Again, at @E_Campbell3 is where you can reach me on the artist formerly known as the Bird app. Now, in the NFL preseason, we don't get a ton of juicy stuff. We don't get a ton of talking points outside of doing what I like to consider the fun stuff, right? It's football preview time. You're not learning a lot about what teams are actually going to do on a football field because guys are fighting for jobs or fighting for position spots. To me, the intrigue with actual preseason games is minimal, but the Cleveland Browns were actually a team that I thought had some real interest because of the quarterback competition. Now, it's not an enviable quarterback competition. You're playing between a fifth round draft pick last season and a guy that was paid the highest paid contract in the history of the National Football League at the time, the highest guaranteed contract in the history of football at the time. Not an enviable situation for the Cleveland Browns, right? If you're a fan of any of the other 31 teams in the National Football League, you're not exactly looking at the Cleveland Browns like a position that you want your team to be in from a quarterbacking standpoint. Now, if you want to just talk about the football thing that happened yesterday between the Browns and the Bills, pretty uneventful because the Bills did put the beat down on Cleveland. It was 31-7, whatever, right? I'm even kind of ashamed of myself that I mentioned the final score of a preseason game because, quite frankly, it doesn't matter. But what does matter is how the quarterback played, right? These two guys, Shedeur Sanders and Deshaun Watson, are being judged harshly against each other because once we start this season in a few weeks, only one of them can be the starting quarterback for the Cleveland Browns. I highly doubt that Todd Monken wants to get into any of his two quarterback bag here. I don't think he's ever had it, right? He's not of the Lance Leipold at Kansas, you know, pool of guys who want to play two quarterbacks at once every now and then. Not going to do that. It's got to be one of Watson or Sanders. Well, yesterday, Deshaun Watson made the decision easy for the Cleveland Browns, and not just because of a putrid performance. Deshaun Watson was a pathetic 5-12, only 36 yards and a pick. He did not look really good. He has not, quite frankly, not impressed me at all this preseason. And this is coming after two separate Achilles tears that he's coming back from. He has missed a lot of football. And you could tell physically how he looks that he has missed a lot of football. Then Shedeur Sanders, on the other hand, there were some ups and downs, right? 9-11 for about 74 yards, a touchdown and a pick. 8-8 on the first drive, and that resulted in a touchdown. So even from a football standpoint, I'm taking Shedeur Sanders here. For a plethora of reasons, too. It's just better for your franchise to see what that fifth-round pick has because you know what you have in Deshaun Watson or don't have. Okay, that's the football stuff. I'm glad I can make it 4 minutes into this segment to talk about the actual football stuff that is going on in the Cleveland Browns locker room with their quarterback position. Because the story's not just what happened on the field. Of course, it wasn't going to be about what happened on the field. I don't think I'm leading off this show if this is all that it was, right? If we are just talking about the football between Deshaun Watson and Shedeur Sanders and that quarterback battle, it's not going to be the lead on a national sports talk radio show. It couldn't be that simple. The real reason that Deshaun Watson should never take another snap in a Cleveland Browns jersey came after the game, because Deshaun Watson had a back and forth with a Cleveland reporter in which he revealed how he truly felt about this Browns fan base. Now take a listen. I found a video that has kind of the full interaction. You've probably seen a lot of clips of it online, but I wanted you to hear the full interaction between reporter and Deshaun Watson. Here's that interaction.
0: Man, I didn't have no reaction. I think the biggest thing is, I think you guys know too, and I think the whole world knows, it has nothing to do about the performance. It's a little bit personal than that. So I think that's it's a disrespectful thing. I'm going to keep whatever I feel with me and my family internally on how I feel about that. Just move on.
2: But don't you think, Deshaun, that winning and playing better would eliminate some of that booing?
0: Last time I feel I tore my Achilles, and that same fan base, they cheered when I got hurt. So does that have to do with anything about performance? When a person get hurt, especially for your own city, and they cheer.
2: Does any of that make you regret coming here?
0: No, I don't regret anything in my life. You know, I think the Lord put me through situations for a reason, so I don't regret anything at all. But, you know, I had different thoughts on how it was going to be, but, you know, it is what it is. Sometimes, you know, the tables turn, and I'm patient enough because I'm a child of God to, you know, wait for that time to change. So I'm not tripping on it.
1: You don't regret anything? Anything? Not one single thing in your entire life? Not, you know, one or, I don't know, 24 things? I don't know. Because, yeah, it's not about the football, buddy. The reason that you were such a big story when you were signed isn't because of the football. It's because of a lot of the other things. Now, Mr. Watson here surely didn't shy away about how he truly felt, but there's a lot to unpack here. Number one, Deshaun Watson, football performance aside, you should not expect a warm embrace anywhere in the National Football League. Notice the word choice here. I didn't necessarily say deserve. I said expect. Feel how you want to feel about that situation. I certainly have my feelings about what he was accused of doing. And the NFL gave him another chance. And when you were given another chance after 20 plus accusations of sexual misconduct with masseuses, you cannot rationally expect to be warmly embraced anywhere. This has nothing to do about whether or not you deserve a certain thing or another. This is something to do with whether or not you expect something. You should not expect to just be warmly embraced, and no matter what shortcomings you have with that franchise, just be warmly hugged by the fan base. That expectation is, quite frankly, delusional. Delusional. And to be expected to still be loved, delusional. I'm not saying he deserves to get cheered when he's hurt. I'm not saying that. But what I'm saying is, when you have that type of baggage, you go to Cleveland and pre-injury absolutely stink to high heavens. You should not expect to just be loved all of a sudden. That is delusional. And for somebody who can stand up there and still say he regrets nothing, whether or not you still maintain your innocence, I'm sure you have some regrets about how a lot of this went down. To say that you just regret nothing and are going to hold this grudge against a fan base is delusional. Delusional. When you were accused of over 20 plus instances of sexual misconduct and then rewarded with the largest guaranteed contract in the history of the sport at the time. Let me repeat that last part again. You were not severely punished. You were rewarded with the largest guaranteed contract in the history of the National Football League at the time of the signing. Meaning no matter how much of a train wreck this was going to be on the football field, no matter how bad you actually ended up becoming, you were getting every cent of that contract. And it just so happened to be more than any other player in the league has ever received at the time. The last thing you should ever expect would be the sympathy for any type of career shortcomings. What you should have told yourself when you got to Cleveland was, no matter what happens, no matter what my appearance will look like, what my reputation becomes, I'm taking the money and I'm playing in Cleveland. You have to think of it as you're taking the money. And people are going to boo you no matter if you were good or not. That's part of the baggage that comes with your situation. You are going to be scrutinized. The franchise that signed you to this deal was going to be scrutinized. An expectation of quite literally anything else is foolish. And it's astonishingly arrogant to just assume you are going to get the best of any fan base in all of the love and adoration. Why? Because you're Deshaun Watson? Because you won a national title at Clemson? Because you put up good numbers as the quarterback of the Houston Texans that everybody should just forget anything else that comes with that? That's not how this works. Especially if you go and you stink the joint up in Cleveland. That's not how any of this mess works. I'm not saying you're above ever or below ever getting forgiveness for anything. But there should be an expectation here, a realism here that is just quite frankly not clicking with Deshaun Watson. The NFL teams can clearly look the other way when it comes to bad behavior off the field, right? Or at least certain circumstances of severe controversy, which is what Deshaun Watson found himself in. If you're good enough to help them win, clearly they're going to help you out. And fans can be the same way. The NFL is not filled with saints. There's a team called the New Orleans Saints, but it's not filled with saints. There's some really good dudes in the NFL, but there are dudes with baggage too. Some public, some not. And a lot of those guys can be embraced by fan bases if they're able to perform. Not saying it should be that way. That's the nature of how things are. But you'd be amazingly surprised how much moral clarity for some fans will kick in as soon as you start to underperform. And all Deshaun Watson has done, outside of getting hurt when he's been the quarterback for the Cleveland Browns, is underperform. The signing of Deshaun Watson for the Cleveland Browns was a big slap in the face to a long-suffering fan base that's not even talking about the football aspect of things. That's not talking about any of this. Because the Browns straight up told their fans in 2022 when this went down, if you cheer for us, you're going to have to cheer for a quarterback that has been accused of some disturbing things. Now, please buy season tickets. Buy season tickets, please. Buy season tickets, please. We need to afford this large contract. Buy season tickets. Come cheer for this guy if you want to cheer for our team. Puts your fans in a really tough spot. If we're just revisiting the signing in general, that put the Cleveland Brown fans in an incredibly tough position. If I was a fan of the Cleveland Browns, I would have been true. I would not have been thrilled at all. And I don't care if the guy was playing at Tom Brady levels. When the baggage is what it was with Deshaun Watson coming into this, it was always going to be controversial. There were always going to be levels of discomfort wherever he was playing. That's life. This is not some type of commentary on what should or should not happen. That's the reality of what this is. This was always going to come with a severe level of discomfort. Nobody should expect to be get a hero's welcome after that. And it sounds like Deshaun did expect that. It sounds like that was his expectation. When it comes to him, too, running away from accountability is the least surprising part of that entire clip. The "I don't regret anything" is kind of just embodying this entire situation. And that's one of the things that's not going to give you a lot of grace with the fan base. Because even during the introductory press conference, he did the same thing. And it's incredibly short-sighted to say he just regrets nothing. I think that was bad enough, and now he's trashing the customers, the business. This really gets down to the crux of why this guy should never take another snap for the Cleveland Browns, and why, quite frankly, I don't think he will. Even though it does not financially behoove the Cleveland Browns to cut him at any point because of what they're going to have to pay up front, it's the reason why he's still their quarterback. He's not still on the roster because they believe that he can tap into some previous version of himself that could win the Cleveland Browns a Super Bowl. It's because they signed him to such a big guaranteed deal that they're going to have to give him a ton of money immediately upon cutting him. Now I'm afraid they have no choice. Because honestly, this isn't just a football thing. No matter what business you work for, if you're publicly dumping all over the people that are paying the money to feed the operation, you'll get fired. I don't care if you're the quarterback of the Cleveland Browns. I don't care if you're a cashier at Target like I was once upon a time. If I got on Twitter and I start talking about how bad everybody that shopped at Target sucked, yeah, I would have gotten fired. If I start tweeting about what, you know, negative feelings about certain listeners or whatever, I would get fired. You can't dump over all over the customers of whatever business it is, no matter how much you think you might be mistreated because of them, especially in this instance where they just boo you. Dog, you were 5 for 12 with under 40 yards and an interception in a preseason game. You're one of the highest earning quarterbacks in the National Football League. Yeah, there might have been some people that cheered when you got hurt. That's not my style. I'm not cheering anybody that gets hurt. Man, it wasn't the entire crowd. But for you afterwards to take out your frustration on the Cleveland Brown fan base kind of reeks of a guy who just does not want to be there and will do whatever and say whatever to get out of there. This situation has become such a mess. It was a disaster from the beginning for the Cleveland Browns, and this is why. Because I think a lot of folks could see this coming. It was uncomfortable enough of a situation to where this should have been fairly predictable. So if I'm a Cleveland Browns season ticket holder, I don't know if I'm going to a game as long as that guy is on the roster. Now, this should be Shedeur Sanders' team now. And honestly, before the events of yesterday's press conference in Cleveland after that preseason game against the Bills, I thought this should be Shedeur Sanders' team. Because if you're the Browns, you need to know what your future lies. What lies in your future, what is potentially a solution at quarterback. If Shedeur Sanders is your long-term answer at quarterback, great, but you got to find out over the course of a 17-game regular season. You know what Deshaun Watson is and is not. He is not the version of him that existed before 2022. Clearly, from a performance standpoint, since he has been the quarterback of the Cleveland Browns, and from a standpoint of two Achilles injuries, you will never be the same as a quarterback after that. Right? If we're taking just all the baggage stuff aside, just talking about the football, Deshaun Watson's never going to be the same quarterback he was ever again. That's what happens after maybe one Achilles injury. This man had two Achilles injuries. He's never going to be the same. So you already know what you have and don't have with Deshaun Watson. The only sensible thing for the Cleveland Browns, because I don't think you're in a position to be able to win big right now, is to see what you have with Shedeur Sanders. And if you don't have what you like, you don't like what you see, then you can go back to the drawing board when it comes to the NFL draft, where there should be a decent amount of quarterbacks with really high upside that's coming up here in 2027. Simple. Very simple. This year is a full-on evaluation year as to what Shedeur Sanders brings you and who he is as a quarterback in the National Football League. So just from a football standpoint, Shedeur Sanders should be the guy starting for the Cleveland Browns. Not just in week one, I would contest all of the season. But now? After yesterday? After what Deshaun Watson was saying about your fan base? You think anybody's going to cheer for that guy ever again? It was already a tough ask to have them cheer for him to begin with. But now? Now? No. Absolutely not. You cannot. You can ill afford to trot number 4 in a Browns jersey out on that field to take snaps at any point of the season. The relationship should be considered long severed by now. You can ill afford to have that guy out on the field and deal with the fiasco that is going to follow. Because I can tell you right now, Browns fans will never pull for that guy again. I can't attest to say that I know a ton of Browns fans, right? I know a few. I know how they feel about the entire situation, even from the get-go, since the signing in 2022. I know they weren't necessarily enthused by it. But now? Absolutely not. And if the Browns fans never embrace that guy again, I can never blame them for not wanting to watch him play football for their favorite team. 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Coming up, there is a recent Super Bowl champion that will lose a recent stranglehold that they had on their division. It's a team that, again, just won a Super Bowl a couple of years ago. I'll tell you who it is and why I think they'll struggle to make the playoffs next as you listen to Elijah Campbell on Westwood One Sports and the Westwood One Sports app.
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1: The Philadelphia Eagles, not far removed from winning a Super Bowl, going to lose their NFC East stranglehold this season. And, well, honestly, I think be in a fight for their playoff lives late in the season. 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So much of my theory and my take here when it comes to the 2026 Philadelphia Eagles is rooted in the loss of A.J. Brown, right? I do believe A.J. Brown's one of the best receivers we have in this league, not just because of whatever statistical outputs he might produce, but his impact on an offense. Saw it firsthand when I was working in radio in Nashville covering the Tennessee Titans. How much he meant to that team, how much he helped a dominant running game, how much he helped a quarterback who maybe some people were on the fence about, but really revitalized Ryan Tannehill's career. Because I've seen this play out before, right? A team trades A.J. Brown, passing game takes a major dip the next season, and that's exactly what the Tennessee Titans face. Now, I'm not saying that the Eagles and the Titans are in the exact same position, right? There's differences here between the situation the Tennessee Titans are in, or were in, when they traded A.J. Brown, and the situation the Philadelphia Eagles currently see themselves. Because when they traded A.J. Brown, they tried to replace his production with the investment of a wide receiver in the first round of the draft. Now, back then, in 2022, the Titans took Treylon Burks, and he ended up being a colossal bust. He's no longer in Nashville, right? Former Arkansas wide receiver. They traded A.J. Brown on draft night. They got a first-round pick from the Philadelphia Eagles as a part of that trade package, and they used that pick for Treylon Burks. Never scratched the surface of what at least John Robinson, the GM of the Titans, and Mike Vrabel, who was coaching the Titans at the time, thought he could be. It was a colossal failure across the board. And the Eagles, similarly, you know, trade A.J. Brown. They took Mekhi Lemon, who I do really like. I do think that guy, Mekhi Lemon from Southern Cal, or USC, is a really good receiver. I thought he was the best wide receiver in college football last year. I thought he was the best draft prospect at the wide receiver position going into this year's NFL draft. Truly felt that way. And I like Lemon a lot more than I ever liked Burks coming out of college. And I liked Burks a little bit, but I love Mekhi Lemon. And they're completely different types of receivers, right, than A.J. Brown. I think Burks was drafted to be more like A.J. Brown. Mekhi Lemon's not supposed to be A.J. Brown. More of a slot receiver, kind of a versatile weapon in the offense. USC used him in a variety of different ways. Different body types, different skill sets. Mekhi Lemon wasn't exactly drafted, I believe, to be the exact replica of A.J. Brown. Asking him to be that would be unrealistic. I still think Devontae Smith is a high-quality wide receiver in this league. And to me, maybe one of the best college receivers I've ever seen in my life. But life will change for you a bit when you become the focal point of defenses that you face. One thing I think that the Eagles are going to run into, right, that's going to be a little bit different, is that you do have a really good wide receiver who a lot of people think can be your number one, right? I don't think the Tennessee Titans necessarily had that when they traded A.J. Brown. When the Eagles traded A.J. Brown, it seemed pretty simple, right? Devontae Smith is now going to be the clear number one option with this franchise. That's fine. I don't blame anybody for thinking that. I don't blame Eagles fans for even being enthusiastic about it because you've seen Devontae Smith do it at the highest level. But I will warn you, it is a lot different when you are expected to be the clear number one receiver and NFL teams and defenses are starting to put all of their focus on you, whether it's double teaming, bracketing, right? Defensive coordinators in the National Football League are some of the smartest dudes in sports. They find ways to take away sometimes your best athlete. That's where you need the other guys to be able to come in and help out. That's why Mekhi Lemon is going to have to be good and reliable early on in the season if they want to avoid the same fate the Tennessee Titans did in 2022. But what maybe hurts the most about this Brown trade, and the pun here is completely intended, is the impact it will have on Jalen Hurts, quarterback for the Eagles, and Saquon Barkley. I'll get to Saquon Barkley a little bit later. But I feel like Jalen Hurts has become one of the more polarizing quarterbacks in the NFL right now. Earlier this offseason, Lee DeLapp, who was on the show for a little bit, I mean, Carlos Ortiz, we kind of did our top 10 quarterback exercise, and we're really kind of more so debating whether or not Jordan Love is a top 10 guy. I believe he is. Carlos does not. Lee did. Lee was also a Packer fan. And it kind of got, you know, it got interesting, but none of us really mentioned Jalen Hurts. And I got tweeted at so much that afternoon about how I was wrong for not saying Jalen Hurts is an elite quarterback. I get why you might feel that way. I don't feel strongly enough about Jalen Hurts to say, or rather get outraged if somebody includes him as one of the best quarterbacks in the league or doesn't. I'm kind of Jalen Hurts indifferent in that regard. You can make a case for it, and I can't argue too much against it. You can make a case against it, and I more so may agree with you, but also I can see how anybody could look at him and see what he's done at the highest level, respected enough to give him his props as a quarterback in the National Football League. Because performing at the highest level is incredibly hard. How many times do we rip on a quarterback for maybe getting to a big game like the AFC or NFC Championship game or, I don't know, the Super Bowl, and they underperform? It's kind of the same type of conversations we've had about guys like Lamar Jackson and Josh Allen. And I think those two guys are some of the best quarterbacks that we've seen since Tom Brady and Peyton Manning and Drew Brees all left the league. They've not done it at the same level that Jalen Hurts has. But what is this going to look like for Jalen Hurts without A.J. Brown? Because losing Brown affected Ryan Tannehill in the worst way. I think essentially that ended Ryan Tannehill's career, was when he lost A.J. Brown. But you can easily argue that Hurts is a higher quality quarterback than Tannehill. No pushback for me there. But there are some folks, like me, that will hold maybe some skepticism as to how good he looks without A.J. Brown. A.J. Brown's just that type of receiver. He's going to make life so much easier for you. But I want to play a little bit of this, a little bit of the discourse, right, that kind of surrounds Jalen Hurts now that A.J. Brown's not there and that there's still some skepticism with him, which feels wild to say about a guy who's been a Super Bowl MVP. But listen to this clip that ESPN had. This is from Get Up earlier this week. Here's Marcus Spears really making the case for Jalen Hurts.
2: Well, you know, I've heard the banter this summer, and you know what pisses me off?
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2: Consecutive years. 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
1: McKee, but if we're going to move on from Jalen Hurts, like, he has produced, as we said, back-to-back Super Bowls. It is a long time coming until you find another quarterback that can do that. So, again, when you're evaluating moving on from a player, the two questions you always have to ask is, who are we going to get, and how much is that player going to cost? So,
2: see, what's so fascinating about that is it devolved. The conversation devolved from why Jalen Hurts has this kind of moniker he has to, you know, at the very end, Mike Tannenbaum saying, well, if you're going to move on from Jalen Hurts, which I don't think anybody is actually saying that they should move on from Jalen Hurts. I don't know where that part really comes from. If you're asking me, you know, Jalen Hurts is a guy who clearly passes my Derek Carr test. For those who don't know, the Derek Carr test is if you have a contract decision of whether or not to sign somebody or, you know, take the risk of drafting a quarterback. If your quarterback in question is better than Derek Carr, you bite the bullet, sign him to a big deal, and live with the consequences and not take the risk in the draft. If your quarterback is worse than Derek Carr, then you should probably go ahead and take the risk of getting a quarterback in the first round of the NFL draft and seeing if that guy can be your franchise guy. Pretty simple. If I apply that to Jalen Hurts, I firmly believe Jalen Hurts is a better quarterback than Derek Carr was at any point in his career. He passes my test. Jalen Hurts is a franchise quarterback in this league. But things are going to look differently, right? What he had when he did it on the biggest stage offensively is going to look different. The surrounding cast is going to be different because A.J. Brown was a huge part of it, right? An offensive line that was one of the best units in the entire sport, a huge part of it. Good news for Jalen Hurts and the Eagles is that that offensive line is still really good. It may look a little different than it did a couple of years ago. Still one of the better units in all of football. Saquon Barkley having a career year that he won the Super Bowl, huge part of it. But to channel my inner Rick Pitino here, A.J. Brown ain't walking through that door. And Barkley has already kind of declined from that elite level of production, mostly because of the wear and tear and having a year where he touched the ball more than 370 times. This will be a year where Jalen Hurts will be asked to be better than he's been in his career. There are certain quarterbacks that I think you can't just judge them on numbers, right? As much as I love to do that sometimes, I have to kind of corral myself in and tell myself that you have to really judge a quarterback more so on what they are asked to do on a play-by-play basis, what they are asked to do throughout the course of a game, based off how a team evaluates that quarterback skill set, right? Things Alex Smith were asked to do when Alex Smith was a quarterback in this league are a hell of a lot different than quarterbacks like Drew Brees, Tom Brady, Peyton Manning, what they were asked to do. Alex Smith was a really good quarterback. You can never consider that guy a bust when he was the number one overall pick. And if you're comparing his career and Aaron Rodgers' career, yeah, you'd take Aaron Rodgers any day of the week. But you can never consider Alex Smith a bust, even with that context, because Alex Smith did well with what he was asked to do within the framework of their offenses. But add all of this and the fact that the NFC is loaded with playoff caliber teams. You can't afford to take too much of a dip offensively with the schedule that you play and being in the NFC where there's going to be a lot of teams in playoff contention. You can't rely on Saquon Barkley as much because really outside of Derrick Henry, no running back has been able to survive career years after they touched the ball 370 times in a season. Derrick Henry is really the only mold breaker there, and there's not a mold on planet Earth that can hold Derrick Henry. If you just look at how the guy is built, right? Not every running back is going to be Derrick Henry. We may never see a Derrick Henry again in this league. But you touch the ball 370 times in a season, your body's going to break down. The mileage is going to wear out. It's going to add up, and you're going to see the breakdown of that running back. And you saw a little bit of a decline from Saquon Barkley last year. If we just follow that mathematical trend, that suggests that you have seen the best of Saquon Barkley. And you lost your best receiver. And you are going to be a little less loaded on offense than you have been the last couple of years. The offense will decline. It will take a step back. I feel incredibly confident saying that. Can you survive it? Can Jalen Hurts elevate a lot of the other players around him? You can say yes, and I don't want to argue with you whether or not yes, because I still need to see it. But add all that and the fact that this NFC

0: is loaded with playoff caliber teams, a wild card spot's going to be hard to earn. Now, I'm taking the Cowboys this year to win the division. I think I'm buying in on a lot of the defensive additions that they made, a lot of the improvements they've made to that roster. I'm buying in on the Cowboys to win the division, not to win the Super Bowl. I think they can win that division. So if the Eagles don't win the division, you're going to have to compete with the second and third place teams from the NFC West. So it's any combination of the Rams, the defending Super Bowl champion Seahawks, and a 49ers team that, as long as Kyle Shanahan's coaching, is going to have a great offense, even if they have to duct tape it and glue it together because of injuries. And then you're going to have to deal with any combination of the Lions, the Bears, or the Packers, because only one of those teams can win that division. So you're going to have to compete with them, with the second, third place teams, also for a wild card spot. I can easily see a scenario where the Eagles win 10 games and still miss the playoffs. I look at them maybe as a potential 10-7 team. And if they are, the way the NFC is constructed and as loaded as that conference is, I do think our Super Bowl champion is probably going to come from the NFC again. We can have a year where they do end up missing the playoffs. And if you think maybe some of the Jalen Hurts discourse isn't very fun now, if they miss the playoffs, it might get to irresponsible levels next offseason. On the other side, though, the NCAA steps in it again. I'll break down college sports' latest mess next as you listen to Elijah Campbell on Westwood One Sports and the Westwood One Sports app.
1: Where will the balance of power in the AFC lie? The Bills and Ravens have new coaches. Patrick Mahomes and Bo Nix are coming off injuries. The Patriots face a first-place schedule. The regular season kicks off in less than 3 weeks. We're ready. Are you? Westwood One Sports.
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1: Would it surprise you if I said that the NCAA has yet another massive mess on their hands? Right, if Lawsuit City was kind of a real municipality and that the NCAA had frequent flyer miles to Lawsuit City, it wouldn't surprise you if they were back again and they lose yet another court case that kind of makes the situation of how their season's going to go a lot hairier. Well, we find ourselves in that again because this time it's coming from the class of 2022. Right, players that have all of a sudden gotten injunctions to allow them an extra year of eligibility. And this came after the NCAA approved a 5 years to play five rule, right? Pretty simple. Pretty much doing away with redshirts. When you become a college athlete, you now have 5 years to get to play five seasons, right? Once that clock starts, it's got 5 years and it will have a hard expiration, which I'm fine with. I think most reasonable people are fine with. But the problem is the NCAA didn't think once to grandfather in a group of people that are going to find this incredibly unfair that you've had this rule as soon as they leave or they're about to leave. Because once this got to a courtroom, more than likely there's a good chance you're going to lose. And at this point, if you're the NCAA, you should assume that every lawsuit that happens against you, every court case that you partake in, you are going to lose because you have become a habitual loser in this environment. NCAA didn't have that foresight. They did not grandfather in those class of 2022 players who would be looking for a fifth year of eligibility. Now that fifth year eligibility is granted to every single player in every sport that is coming into college now. So yes, predictably, there would be some players that were from that class that would get an injunction that would allow them to be eligible this year. And because it happened so late in the game, because the court process had to take place, we are now stuck with this problem less than a week away from the season. Not removed. Less than a week away from the start of the season. Folks, college football starts games less than a week away. By the time you're hearing my voice next Sunday, I'm going to be talking about college football games that were played the day prior. That's how close we are to the season. And now there is a slew of players from the class of 2022 that have regained eligibility and now are going to be looking for homes because not every single school these players come from are going to have spots for them. Why? Because we've already gone through off-season workouts. We've gone through spring practices. We've gone through fall camp. And now depth charts are set. Some teams, a good chunk of them for quote-unquote week zero, are preparing for games this week. It is a game week for them. The time for evaluation and the time for creating a depth chart and all that for some teams, completely over. This is a mess. This could have been a seamless transition if you just involved these guys in this rule early on and allowed them to not have to go through, I don't know, NFL training camps, because some of the players involved in this just finished some stints with NFL training camps, played NFL preseason games. Now, a lot of them have been cut, but some of them just played preseason games. We could have avoided this. We absolutely could have avoided this. Oh, it's such a mess. But why is this happening? Because coaches will take them back. The reason that this is also a thing is because there are plenty of coaches in college football that are going to take them back regardless, because nobody turns down any chance to get better. Given what's on the line for these coaches and these schools, it's one of the same reasons why I find it so rich that coaches are complaining, we need rules in college football, we need rules, we need rules. Even though the ones that don't really want to follow them are the coaches themselves. As soon as a court gives an injunction to some of these players, there are going to be coaches who take those players, right? This wouldn't be done if those players didn't know they had landing spots. However, there's an exception here. Notre Dame head coach Marcus Freeman, one of my favorite coaches in this sport. Yesterday, I said Dan Lanning's a guy that has not won a championship, but that doesn't mean he can't do it. It just means he hasn't done it yet. Marcus Freeman's in that category for me, too. Marcus Freeman's going to hoist a national championship trophy at some point in his career. But he gave the best answer I've heard yet in regards to adding one of the 2022 guys to his team. Just take a look at, or take a listen here, as Marcus Freeman answers a question about potentially adding one of these players.
2: There have been several court rulings recently regarding eligibility for certain members of the class of 2022, including one involving junior Tulialimaka. Have you spoken to him about possibility returning or facilitating him entering the transfer portal? And is that something you'd be willing to consider doing?
3: No, I haven't talked to him, but, you know, for us right here at Notre Dame, it's just too late in the graduate admissions process. And I don't think it would put a person in a good situation this late. You know, school starts on Monday, to have success in the classroom and on the field. And so that's kind of been our stance with it.
1: Bingo. Got to get these kids into school first. Acclimating them in with the rest of your team is going to be a real disruptor, even if the player is good enough to start. I think folks are kind of jumping in way too eagerly to get them this late in the offseason. Again, we are less than a week from games actually being played in college football. You can bring in a guy who's really talented, but that means they might take the spot of somebody who has worked tirelessly all offseason, whether it be in the spring, summer workouts, and these early practices leading up into the season to earn that number one spot on the depth chart. I don't love the message it sends them that somebody else can come in and just take their spot after they've been in NFL training camp. I think that sends a really bad message here. Now, teams are going to do it regardless what the message is because, again, if it can help their team win, they're going to do it. And really, to me, the biggest loser in all of this isn't schools, isn't coaches. It's the players that have earned starting spots. Some instances have waited their time at college. They haven't transferred. There will be some instances of players who have waited their turn to develop, get better, and then all of a sudden, somebody who gets an injunction, gets a little bit of help from a friendly judge somewhere, allows them to get to play this season, and takes that spot less than a week before the season starts. And again, this is the NCAA's fault too, because all you had to do was have a little bit of foresight to know that this could happen whenever you had this rule. Yet, it's another unforced error and a long line of unforced errors by the NCAA. Coming up, though, to kick off the second hour of the show, a college football blue blood finally announced their starting quarterback for the 2026 season. I'll tell you exactly who that is and what that quarterback news means next as you listen to Elijah Campbell on Westwood One Sports and the Westwood One Sports app.
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0: We live in a time where the average person has more access to information than ever before. Advancements in science have given mobility back to paralyzed patients and allowed for 3D printed organ transfers. Incredible discoveries are being made when just a few years ago, those same ideas were believed to be science fiction. So why then, with all of these achievements and seemingly endless streams of funding, does America still have much worse health outcomes compared to other similar countries?
1: The problem is people don't have access to a primary care doctor, someone who can understand their particular health goals, their particular health questions and their needs, and then make a plan based on who they are, not just their diagnosis codes. So people are walking around with tons of information, step tracker information, sleep tracker information, you know, internet gurus, and prescriptive advice, you know, everywhere you look, but without a sense of who to trust.
0: That's Dr. Lucy McBride, primary care physician and author of Beyond the Prescription, A Doctor's Guide to Taking Charge of Your Health. A 2023 report reveals that more than 100 million people don't have a primary care provider. That's nearly one-third of all Americans, including children. A lot of healthcare is segmented into specialties, and though these play an important role, primary care is where all of that segmented information gets pieced together and made sense of as it affects the patient as a whole.
1: As it was conceived, primary care was supposed to be a hub for problem solving, a place where patient and doctor partnered, where conversation was the commodity, relationship was the commodity. So then patients are empowered, and then referrals are needed only when you can't solve a problem in-house. But the way primary care is now is either it's inaccessible, or patients are given 15 minutes, they're rushed through an appointment, they're treated like a bag of organs through no fault of doctors. The system just isn't designed for patients and doctors. It's designed for volume and for transactions. And so it's no surprise then that patients feel very disenfranchised from the medical system.
0: Even patients that do have a primary care doctor are having issues getting in to see that physician. Suddenly, patients are going to the ER for an acute problem that could have been more easily solved by their family physician.
1: The ER can triage your chest pain well, but if your chest pain started when your mom was diagnosed with cancer, and there's no ER evaluation that's going to help you countenance like stress and anxiety that affects your chest just like a heart attack can.
0: McBride says this disconnect has redefined health as data and tests instead of the accumulation of a patient's experiences. But it's still possible for patients to take back control and get the most out of their 15-minute appointments. Her new book helps people explore what they want out of the healthcare system, starting with the simple idea many of us haven't thought to ask. What does health look like to me?
1: So the most important data for your health doesn't live in a lab test. It's about who you are. It's about your fears, your vulnerabilities, the things you are embarrassed to say out loud. It's about your sleep, your stress, your relationship with food, your relationship with alcohol, your relationship with your mother. Like all those things inform how you think and feel and behave every day. So if you don't understand how you define health for yourself, like what is a healthy day looking like to you? What do you want to be doing in 5 years or 10 years? You run the risk of your health being defined for you as a set of lab tests or, in the wellness space, a sort of protocol that someone else decided is what you need.
0: It can be easy to get swept up in the latest and greatest product, but suddenly you end up spending a lot of money on things you don't actually value. McBride says that having a concrete set of values and expectations when it comes to your own health helps doctors give more informed and personalized recommendations.
1: Some patients want to kind of optimize every body part at all costs. And other patients are like, look, I want to be natural and not take prescription medications, sometimes at my own expense. So it's not for me to decide as a physician what your tolerance for risk is or what your particular health goals are. It's for me to understand who you are so that I can layer my expertise onto your goals, right? Like not everybody wants to live the same way or has the same expectations for their health.
0: Defining your health is the first step to transforming your relationship with the healthcare system. The next phase McBride writes about is taking inventory of your health ecosystem. This is the intersection of your physical, emotional, and spiritual well-being.
1: It's not just about what you eat, it's about your relationship with food. You may be somebody who skips lunch because you're too busy, and then you're kind of inattentive and distracted and anxious at work all day, and you go home at night, you eat whatever's in sight, you drink some alcohol to take the edge off, you don't sleep well, and you wake up the next day and do it all over again and tell your doctor you're fatigued. Well, we need to know that you're skipping lunch and overeating at night because you run the risk of getting a whole set of lab tests when all you need is lunch.
0: Which is why being aware of all your experiences is important. McBride divides this ecosystem into four sections, starting with the informatics of who you are and the inputs of what you consume.
1: All the things you put in your body, from kale and quinoa to alcohol and marijuana, all the things you put in your health ecosystem, your infrastructure, your physical container, like the vehicle you're carrying and driving through life that you cannot trade in. You have to take care of your skeleton like you do your car. And then fourth is your insight, your mental health, your relationships, the story you tell yourself about who you are, your worthiness, the shoulds, and your cognitive health. So the health ecosystem mapping process is about prompting yourself to map this whole system so you can bring a more authentic rendering of yourself to your doctor or to yourself every day when you're making mundane or important decisions about health.
0: This authentic image is a good foundation for McBride's third step to getting the most out of healthcare, which is understanding your patient personality. It's taking an honest look at how you show up in a medical setting.
1: We all have patient personalities. I do too. And this is not good or bad. It's just a way of reflecting on yourself to understand how you process information, how you handle authority figures, and how you take or leave advice. So are you the optimizer who believes that health is defined as like willpower and brute force, and you can optimize your way out of any health problem? Are you the people pleaser who thinks if they could just dazzle their doctor, then everything would be okay? You tend to minimize symptoms and just want to get out of there with a clean bill of health. Are you the internet warrior who comes into your doctor with spreadsheets and reams of data and a lot of anxiety? Or are you the outsourcer who doesn't really want to know why or any mechanism? They just want the prescription, the pill, and they want to get out of there.
0: You won't perfectly fit into just one category. We're all composites of these different profiles, but the goal is to take an honest look at ourselves so that we can lean on our strengths and understand our weaknesses. Having a clear idea of your patient personality can help both you and the doctor get the most out of the experience.
1: A people pleaser might then come to the doctor knowing that this is their personality and say, "Doc, I tend to minimize my symptoms and I really don't want to bother you. So when I'm talking about this fatigue, can you make sure you're just asking me extra questions? Because I don't think I'm necessarily going to bring things up. And some of it is embarrassing." And so you're then setting yourself up for a dialogue instead of just sitting there and passively consuming information and getting out of that appointment without getting what you need.
0: Now, a people pleaser may not even bring up this concern for fear of annoying or insulting the physician. However, McBride says that doctors actually love this self-awareness from patients.
1: It's much more interesting as a doctor to be told, like, hey, this is how I am. And I might, or like, it's wonderful when a patient can say, like, I'm probably not going to take that prescription. So like, convince me how much I need it. Or like, I know myself, I don't like pills, but I respect you. Tell me what you think would convince me I need it. You know, that's really helpful.
0: Knowing who you are as a patient will make you much more comfortable in these situations that can often feel overwhelming and vulnerable. It also makes it much easier to ask for help, which is McBride's fourth step in this process. Unfortunately, you may not like every answer you receive. A big part of being human is recognizing that there are so many factors that are out of our control. McBride says it's extremely important to be able to develop the ability to accept what you cannot control so that you can give all your energy to the things you can.
1: Let's say you have a genetic predisposition to heart disease. Okay, you can't change your genetics. You can't change your gender or your age. But there's so much agency you have over your health, your heart health, if you understand by partnering with a doctor and understanding your goals and your limitations of your life, how exercise and healthy habits and alcohol cessation, stress management, even sleep can improve your cardiovascular health. So if we are trying to exercise our way out of a genetic predisposition and not accept that that's just a fixed reality of our life, then that's called denial. And when people have their eyes wide open to the realities of the unfortunate parts of their lives, their past, their genetics, some circumstances they cannot change, it actually opens the door to allocating your energy, time, and resources to the places where you do have control.
0: which is why practicing acceptance is the final step in becoming a better patient. Now, it's a lifelong process, and it doesn't come naturally to many of us, but McBride argues that living in denial will waste so much of your time, efforts, and resources. Accepting the reality of a situation allows you to find other avenues to success instead of beating on a locked door that's never going to open.
1: Now, that's a hard concept, but that's the process of being alive. So there's no supplement that's going to help people accept, like, a cancer diagnosis or something traumatic that happened in their past. It's work, it's effort, but that is where dividends are paid in health.
0: Which is the goal of McBride's book. It helps readers personalize healthcare to fit exactly what they need, making the complex and broken system work better for them.
1: The goal is to help you take an honest inventory of all the data that is housed inside you. Your doctor is never going to have time to elicit from you. And then use it the way you need, even in your everyday life, but certainly in a medical appointment when a doctor is saying, look, let's say a doctor says you need to lose weight or you need to be on a cholesterol medication. You can then say to them, hey, you know what? I first need to work on my relationship with food, the structure of the way I eat, and my stress. And then can we give it 3 months? Because that's what I want to work on first. Because you've done the homework and you understand that managing cholesterol and weight isn't just about prescriptions.
0: Her book, Beyond the Prescription, is available now wherever books are sold. You can find more information about Dr. Lucy McBride and all of our guests on our website, radiohealthjournal.org. Our executive producer is Amira Zaveri. I'm Kristen Farah.
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2: The older we get, the more important our health becomes. Breaking an arm as a kid can feel like a rite of passage, but as an adult, it can completely derail your life. But even for people like Glenn, who make sure to find time for fitness, there are some things even the healthiest people can't avoid.
7: I was a triathlete, a cyclist, raising a family, 3 boys, and I specifically remember in a YMCA locker room, I had a horrible pain develop in my right foot, and it was the right toe and the ankle area. And I screamed out, and not knowing what that was, because it was just all of a sudden, no warning.
2: What Glenn would later find out is that he was experiencing a gout flare-up.
8: Gout is a serious and painful form of arthritis that occurs when there's too much uric acid in the blood. And this can cause uric acid crystals to form. The hallmark sign of gout is a flare, and that occurs when the body reacts to that buildup of uric acid. So patients sometimes feel joint pain, swelling, redness.
2: That's Dr. Sunit Graywal, a rheumatologist at East Bay Rheumatology Medical Group. It's estimated that gout affects more than 12 million Americans and is nearly 4 times more common in men. Graywal says the first symptom most patients experience is pain in their toes, like Glenn felt at his local gym. Some patients report pain so severe that even the weight of a bed sheet is unbearable.
8: But gout can be tricky. It can actually spread to other joints. And so what sometimes people don't realize is that the symptoms can occur even in the hand, the wrist, the shoulder. So although we don't know why the toe is often the first place, gout can take many, many different forms.
2: It's important to catch gout early and begin treatment because the buildup of uric acid can eventually cause bone erosion and joint deformity. However, when people fail to manage the condition, it progresses to uncontrolled gout.
8: Uncontrolled gout is a less common form of the disease where a patient experiences gout symptoms like frequent flares or develops gouty lumps, which we call tophi, despite taking gout medication.
2: Glenn didn't see a doctor after that first flare-up, hoping that it was a weird one-off situation. But ignoring the problem wasn't going to make it any better. In fact, the flare-ups became much more frequent.
7: They developed in other parts of my body, not just my foot, but my knee, shoulder, hands. I started developing tophi nodules. The first one was in my right toe, and they spread. I had them in my both Achilles tendons up and down, and other parts of my body, including my ear.
2: Instead of seeking help, Glenn first tried to fix the problem through lifestyle changes. Uric acid is a waste product our bodies produce when breaking down chemical compounds found both in our cells and in food. While these compounds are found in many types of food, the highest concentrations are in beer, organ meats, red meats, and certain seafood. So naturally, Glenn thought that avoiding these products would prevent future flare-ups.
7: I had read where certain foods and beverages would increase uric acid levels. By activity, I reduced activity, thinking that if I didn't do as much, they would go away. Part of it was ignoring them on the onset. I thought, well, this has got to be, you know, it's something that's just going to pass, and had no clue that it was so serious at that time.
2: It quickly became clear that his self-management wasn't going to be enough.
7: What I was doing was not working. I was wrong in thinking that I could make changes in diet, other things that I could control it, and it's not possible. And so during that time when those developed and I had the flares, I saw my physician and realized at that time that it was uncontrolled and I needed help.
2: Graywall says that gout often cannot be fixed through diet changes alone because there's usually more underlying components causing the condition.
8: A lot of patients think that gout is due to what they didn't do or they did do. They may think it's related to diet or lifestyle, but what they don't recognize is that there's a component of genetics or, you know, how the kidney is functioning. Chronic kidney disease is one of those reasons, because when the kidneys are not functioning properly, uric acid continues to build up in the body. And then it can spread and also deposit in places like the kidney or other organs.
2: The kidneys are key players in the development of gout because they're in charge of filtering uric acid out of the bloodstream. Graywall says it's important that physicians look at how the kidneys are functioning when treating cases of gout because it could reveal a larger issue.
8: It's important for physicians to recognize that the kidney may be playing a role. And of course, we know that there are other conditions that affect the kidney. I think that it's not always obvious, you know, what is happening with the kidney. Patients can sometimes have normal kidney function on face value or on blood work, but how the kidney filters that uric acid is more complex.
2: And as Graywall mentioned earlier, there's a genetic component that can make the condition unavoidable for some people.
8: There can be specific genetics that predispose people to developing gout, but also gout is associated with other medical conditions as well. So if one has genetics that may predispose them to those other conditions, all of that can have a compounding effect on the kidney, which is ultimately responsible for clearing out the uric acid. I think the important thing to recognize is that it's not just related to diet or lifestyle. Again, we mentioned that genetics and kidney functioning are just two other factors that a patient may not have control over. So, you know, as Glenn described, you know, he was a very healthy athlete and he was trying his best with trying to adjust diet and lifestyle, and that wasn't enough. So for many patients, that isn't the whole picture.
2: Thankfully, there are effective treatments available that both manage sudden flare-ups and clear out the buildup of uric acid in the body. For people with uncontrolled gout, the American College of Rheumatology recommends long-term urate-lowering therapy. It's a strategy that uses pharmaceuticals to first block uric acid production, then help the kidneys excrete the existing uric acid from the body. You can find more information about Dr. Suneet Graywall and all of our guests on our website, radiohealthjournal.org. Our writer-producer is Kristen Farah. Our production manager is Jason Dickey. I'm Greg Johnson.
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17: Medical notes this week. How moms help program their unborn baby's internal biological clock. These clocks help time our sleep, metabolism, and other essential functions. A mouse study in the Journal of Biological Rhythms reveals that clear day-night cycles synchronize during the equivalent of the human third trimester. This alignment is driven by maternal hormones crossing the placenta, which heavily dictates healthy fetal development. This research suggests that disruptions to this sensitive window could raise the child's long-term risk for mood disorders. Sugar-free sweeteners could be quietly disrupting your body's internal chemistry. Research published in Current Atherosclerosis Reports revealed that low-calorie sweeteners can significantly raise fasting insulin and HbA1c levels, a crucial marker of long-term blood sugar control. It also found strong signals of metabolic impairment linked to changes in the gut microbiome. So while these substitutes may help replace excessive soda intake, they may not be the best for long-term consumption. And finally, the next massive breakthrough in the plant-based protein market might currently be growing in your backyard. A study published in ACS Food Science and Technology reveals that common marigold flowers contain the same amount of protein as conventional staples like quinoa. They also have high heat stability and carry unique amino acid profiles that create umami flavors. This research highlights an eco-friendly source of sustainable nutrition capable of elevating the taste, structure, and mineral density of modern meat alternatives. And that's Medical Notes this week. I'm Mayon Vosta-Betancourt.
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25: Guy. He could buy time with his legs to be able to free up a receiver somewhere down the field and then be accurate enough to find them. You haven't really seen that from him, the NFL level, before last year. Last year, I think you finally saw it enough, and that's why the more positive results kind of followed, right? And, of course, I think the last thing, the reason I really love Bryce Young this year is because he's got an incredible connection with Tet McMillan. Maybe the best thing the Panthers could have done for their young quarterback is to give him a more reliable number one target. Xavier Leggett, who was a first-round pick out of South Carolina, hadn't necessarily panned out to give the production that a first-round wide receiver pick should be able to give you. But last year, they kind of rectified that by taking Tet McMillan from Arizona in the first round, and Tet McMillan had a phenomenal year, one of the best offensive rookies in the National Football League. And to tell you just how good that connection was and how much Bryce Young trusts Tet McMillan within the framework of that offense, McMillan had 122 targets. 122 targets last year. Clearly the most on the team. The second most was the aforementioned Xavier Leggett with only 64 targets. Right? Best thing they could have done was to give him McMillan. Because that's a more reliable target. A guy that's a 1,000-yard receiver in his first year in the league. I think the run game will be fine. They lose Rico Dowdle. Rico Dowdle, the leading rusher for the Panthers last year, who is one of the leading rushers in all of football, is playing with the Pittsburgh Steelers now. But Chuba Hubbard is going to be taking a majority of the carries. But because of a massive improvement made by that offensive line and their run-blocking ability, and more additions they made to the offensive line room, I don't see why not. I don't see why the Carolina Panthers aren't better at running the football, that offensive line got better. So they made improvements to the offense, but offense stuff aside, because that's not going to be, I think, maybe the strength of this team. The biggest reason I'm all in on the Panthers winning this division again is the offseason additions they made to the defense, right? Two big ones specifically, Devin Lloyd, Jalen Phillips. Phillips, solid pass rusher. I think he is a plus at that position, at edge rusher. And that's probably the most important position on the field defensively. So if you can get somebody who is a plus in that category, somebody who is good at just getting to the quarterback and really scaring and pressuring your opposing team's quarterback, your defense is going to be in good shape. I'm not saying Jalen Phillips is prime Von Miller, or not saying he's Myles Garrett or anything, but I think he's a really good player at that position, shores it up really well. But Devin Lloyd is the guy that made me convinced, maybe it was back in March when this signing was made, that I was probably going to pick the Carolina Panthers to do it again, which is bold considering oftentimes you don't get a lot of back-to-back winners that aren't the Tampa Bay Buccaneers in the 21st century in the NFC South. But I feel good about the Panthers because I am so high on Devin Lloyd. I thought last year in the National Football League, he was the most underrated player nationally. He didn't get a ton of the headlines that somebody like, I don't know, Trevor Lawrence got when it came to the Jacksonville Jaguars' success. The Jags won 13 games last year, and I don't think they win 13 games if it's not for Devin Lloyd. Trevor Lawrence was awesome. Don't get me wrong. I don't want to make this come off like I am minimizing what Trevor Lawrence did last year. I think he's finally starting to scratch the surface of what made him one of the more highly anticipated draft prospects at the quarterback position we've seen in a long time. But Devin Lloyd was the engine on that defense, man. That Jags defense was phenomenal. And I think that's one of the reasons why you get such a big jump in terms of win total from one year to the next, is because the defense got a lot better. And Devin Lloyd was such a valuable part of that. One of the reasons why I think the Jags regressed this year is because of the departure of Devin Lloyd. Been a huge fan of Lloyd's since he was in college at Utah, playing in a Kyle Whittingham coach defense. But his versatility is what I think makes him the perfect modern linebacker in the National Football League. You know, in basketball, you can consider a player a three-level scorer, right? Somebody who can score at the basket, who can score in the mid-range, and can make three-point shots. They call him a three-level scorer. Well, in football, that exists on defense, too. I think there are such things as a three-level defender. And I feel like the modern linebacker in the National Football League is asked more so to be a three-level defender than ever before. Think Derek Brooks, right? A guy in the Tampa Bay Buccaneers linebacker, Hall of Famer, one of the best linebackers of my lifetime. He can make plays at the line of scrimmage, stop in the run game, getting to the quarterback. He's a sure-handed tackler in the middle of the field, and he can play in coverage. He was a linebacker that you couldn't really say our running back or our tight end has a mismatch against this defense, because Derek Brooks was good enough in coverage to be able to make that neutralized. Completely neutralize whatever mismatch problem you think that you have on offense. Now, teams can try to find a Derek Brooks, but you're not just going to find a Hall of Fame three-level defender anywhere. What I think makes Devin Lloyd so valuable is that he is a true three-level defender. You look back last year, he was one of the Jags' best pass rushers. He was one of their best run defenders. And as a linebacker, he was exceptional in coverage. That sounds like a good three-level defender to me. I think that's one of the reasons why the Jags had such a good defense last year, is because you couldn't have any type of mismatch problem against them. If you're an offensive coordinator game planning against last year's Jags team, you had to account for Devin Lloyd, and you couldn't look at your team and say, we have a mismatch against that guy in coverage. Look at the Seattle Seahawks this past year. They had several guys in that defense that were three-level defenders, including a revelation in the second-round pick they had in Nick Emmanuel, where Nick Emmanuel could play at the line of scrimmage, he could blitz and get to the quarterback really well, and of course, as a safety, he was pretty solid in coverage. Three-level defender. Having that at a linebacker is even more valuable. I think about somebody like Fred Warner. Fred Warner from the San Francisco 49ers, to me, has always been maybe one of the NFL's key examples as to what a three-level defender can look like in the National Football League. Devin Lloyd has a ton of those traits. And think about how much better Fred Warner has made the Niners defense over the course of the last decade.

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1: Teams in the NFC South. Do the Panthers have holes? Sure. Are they going to have some things where they're going to need to shore up throughout the year? Absolutely. It is not a perfect team. I think they win this division. I don't know if they get far off at all. They may not win a game. It might look just like it did last year, where they win the division simply by virtue of somebody having to win it and hosting a playoff game because somebody has to win that division, right? The Panthers hosted the Los Angeles Rams in the playoffs last season. Scared them too, but this is the division has its reputation for a reason. I can look at the Atlanta Falcons and say they maybe have the worst quarterback situation in the NFL outside of the Cleveland Browns because, one, you don't know what the health and availability of Tua Tagovailoa or Michael Penix Jr. is in general, and Tua is starting to get the bust moniker on him. A lot of that's not his fault. Injuries are a huge part of that. I get it. But I don't know if you can rely on either of those guys to give you a full season. Jury is still well out on Michael Penix Jr., and I know that Falcon fans maybe aren't necessarily pleased with the production or lack thereof from him since he's become the quarterback. I know they really wanted him to take that thing over. But they're entrenched in a camp battle, and that position is important for them, not because it's just the most important position in football, but you have so many weapons on that offense that it feels like you're just going to waste a season if the quarterback play is bad. Drake London's an awesome receiver. Bijan Robinson's one of the more electrifying running backs we have in this league. Kyle Pitts, I still think, is a mass mismatch problem at tight end. And I think he's a much better tight end than his numbers show because they've not really had good quarterback play the last few years. So I'm highly questionable when it comes to the Atlanta Falcons. The New Orleans Saints, right? Tyler Shuck's going to be the guy moving forward this year. Spencer Rattler had a really bad game yesterday in Los Angeles against the Rams in the preseason. I don't foresee him overtaking Tyler Shuck for that starting position. Yeah, the Saints were really improved by the end of the year last year, one of the hotter teams in football in the month of December. They lost a lot on defense. I don't know exactly how much better you get replacing Alante Taylor and DeMario Davis, and they've already been bit with the injury bug about as hard as any team not named the 49ers in football this preseason, right? Brian Brisee, interior defensive lineman, out for the year. Jordan Tyson, the top 10 pick they got at wide receiver, he's going to miss a good chunk of the season because of a hamstring injury. Alvin Kamara, at running back, a staple of their offense for about a decade now, he's going to miss a good chunk of the season due to injury to start things off. I don't like the vibes over there right now to start the year for the New Orleans Saints. I don't think it's feasible to expect them to contend to win the division this season. And then the Tampa Bay Buccaneers. Really, I think if you're looking at this division, there's two teams that you can realistically pick to win it. You can be like me and pick the Carolina Panthers, or you can pick the Tampa Bay Buccaneers, because you can maybe make the argument the Buccaneers are more talented. And last year, they had this division in a stranglehold for the first 8 weeks of the year, until they completely fell apart at the seams in the back half of the season. And when you do that, it's hard for me to buy in on you the next year. Sometimes there is a lingering effect from 1 year to the next. I feel like that's the case with the Tampa Bay Buccaneers, because I don't think I can trust Todd Bowles. I think Todd Bowles' coaching inability is one of the reasons why they missed the playoffs. I don't know how much control he had over the locker room to right the wrongs that they committed in the last few weeks of the year. There was zero excuse for them to lose that division last season. Zero. And they lost it. You have a disgruntled Baker Mayfield. I know he said early on in training camp that now that the deadline for them to get a new deal for him has passed, it's all ball. It's all ball. He says it, I believe him. I do believe Baker Mayfield in that regard. But with his performance at the end of last year, are we really convinced that he's going to change in terms of getting the ball in harm's way? The interception numbers were much higher at the back end of the year than they were at the beginning of the year. Can we trust that the beginning of the year Baker Mayfield's what we're going to see for an entire 17-game season in 2026? I don't think you can. I certainly don't trust that's going to be the case. I like some of the weapons they have on offense, but I think losing Mike Evans hurts. I think some of the injuries they've had on offense the last couple of years has hurt them a lot in terms of some real

0: continuity that they could have used to build to be better this year. Defensively, they still have some dudes, but Vita Vea getting re-signed was big for them, and Vita Vea is still, to me, for my money, one of the best interior defensive linemen this league has to offer. But there's a trust factor with the Tampa Bay Buccaneers that I just don't have enough to confidently say that they take the reins and win the required 8 or 9 games to win this division. I'm a believer in trajectory. And yes, it sounds silly saying that I like the trajectory of a team that went 8-9 last year and backdoored their way into the playoffs like the Carolina Panthers did. But I am much more willing to buy the trajectory of the Carolina Panthers than I am the Tampa Bay Buccaneers at this point in time. So yes, I did it. It's a fool's errand. It's a little silly, but I took a stab at predicting the NFC South. You hold a gun to my head, I'm going to tell you I think the Carolina Panthers are going to win this thing for the second straight year, which might be even crazier than trying to predict that entire division on its own. Coming up next, though, it's the final segment here of the show before we hand the baton off. My man Andrew and I, we have some picks that we have to make. There's sports being played today. We'll make our Sunday selections next as you listen to Elijah Campbell on Westwood One Sports and the Westwood One Sports app.
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1: Taking up the show for a hand the baton off to my man, Linnell Willingham. 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Today is no different because Andrew and I have our Sunday selections to give to you.
0: Closing the show with cash.
2: Hello, I like money.
0: It's our Sunday selection.
2: Something to bring me my money.
0: Yeah. Elijah, give me a winner.
1: All right, Andrew. You were the one much more successful yesterday than I was, so I'll let you lead us off here with your first Sunday selection.
3: Yeah, first I'm looking at the American League and the MLB. Blue Jays against Yankees in a rubber match. Give me the Blue Jays to win this game. Jose Soriano against Carlos Rodon. Pretty good matchup for a Sunday afternoon in New York. But I like the Blue Jays in this one as they continue to fight for the wild card push, and I think they can win the series against the Yankees.
1: Yeah, that was a tough one to pick. I initially maybe wrote Yankees over Blue Jays and just didn't feel the juice enough to be able to follow through with it because the Blue Jays are playing a little bit better, so I scratched it off my list. Wanted to keep it in Major League Baseball, too. I know the Brewers have had their way with the Braves this weekend, but I can't see a sweep. I got to go with the Braves here. I think the Braves still the best team in that division, clearly running away with it. Tyler Molly's on the mound for the Braves today. I like that addition, right? I don't think it's some groundbreaking, game-changing addition that they made, but with some of the injuries they've had to that pitching staff, gives them a good back-end starter. It's the Little League game, going to be on ESPN tonight. So Sunday Night Baseball, the way the good Lord intended it. Give me the Braves to win this one. And anytime you get the Braves at plus money, you're not going to get that a lot throughout the rest of the summer. I'm just going to say take the opportunity, especially if they're playing a pitcher not named Jacob Mizorowski or Logan Henderson. Yeah, I'm going to take the Braves here in this one to win on the money line. I believe it's at plus 114 here in that one. So give me the Braves.
3: I'll keep it in the MLB. This time going to the National League. Pirates and Dodgers. I'm looking at one player, though, Blake Snell. In his last couple of starts, he's been excellent. And I'm looking at the strikeout totals at 7.5 right now. Give me the over for Blake Snell. I think he mows down this Pirates team that is falling out of wild card contention. And I think Blake Snell has a great Sunday start.
1: Oh, I love it. Love it. I'm going to go... So a lot of European soccer started yesterday, and my World Cup fever hasn't necessarily ended. This is one of the most fun sports summers of my life because of how much I thoroughly enjoyed the World Cup. Really helped out a lot whenever you kind of hit a little bit of a lull in the sports calendar. I've kind of been riding that high too, Andrew. I'm not going to lie. I bought FIFA for the first time in like 10 years. I've been getting a lot more into it. Watched a lot yesterday, and you know what? I'm going to play it pretty safe today. And I'm going to take two favorites. You got to parlay them together, right? I'm going to take a couple favorites here. Give me Paris Saint-Germain, right? They're not going to probably going to be playing their full slew of stars, but that is the two-time defending Champions League champions, the Kings of Europe. They're playing Stade Rennais, if I'm saying even saying that correctly. I don't even care who they play. Give me PSG. Also, Manchester City, your boys, Andrew, playing AFC Bournemouth today. They're heavy favorites in that one. I'm still riding a high of watching Erling Haaland play soccer. So parlay that. Parlay Manchester City and Paris Saint-Germain to both win their league openers this morning and get a little festive. These things start early. 9 a.m. Eastern for Man City and AFC Bournemouth. And, of course, PSG's playing at 2:45 later this afternoon.
3: Yeah, I think that Man City game should be interesting to look at. Season opener for Man City against Bournemouth. And yeah, I'm with you. I would definitely bet on Man City in today's game.
1: Yeah, I think highly of Man City, mostly because of Erling Haaland. I don't have to have an advanced knowledge of the sport to know that that guy is really good. My last one, too, though, I'll go back to baseball. Nick Martinez on the mound for the Tampa Bay Rays today. Kind of a revelation for them. This is a guy that's been really an interesting pitcher, I think, throughout the course of his career. He's not like one of these high-velocity guys that you see that have become kind of a luxury in baseball. ground ball guy, the perfect type of guy for what the Rays have wanted. He's won 12 games this year. I know pitching decisions like wins and losses, Andrew, don't really matter a ton. They really shouldn't matter a ton, but I do think it says a lot that when you pitch, your team wins a lot. And Nick Martinez has 12 wins on the year. Shane Baz has been really disappointing. I was hoping to see more from him for the Baltimore Orioles this year. Yes, I know the O's have some desperation factor to them to really need this game. They're at home in Baltimore, but give me the Rays on the run line here, -1.5, to maybe extend their lead in the AL East. Don't know if you have any more left, or if you have one more, Andrew.
3: I'll keep it back in the MLB, and I think I'll go with the Brewers. I know you already mentioned it, but that game is the Little League Classic in Williamsport. So, yeah, give me the Brewers. I think they're going to sweep, and I picked the Brewers yesterday. I'm going to keep rolling with the Brew Crew.
1: How fun, though. The Little League Classic, always fun every year. I'm just excited to see Sunday Night Baseball back on ESPN. I'm always for that. You know, it makes me a little nostalgic a little bit to have that one back on ESPN. I know they've been without the contract for Sunday Night Baseball for less than a year, but good to see that one back. Brewers still keep winning though, man. 81-49 right now. 81-49. We talked about it a little bit yesterday, but I don't know if I can fully get myself to buy in on the Brewers winning the World Series. And I think a lot of that is just playoff scarring from the last couple of years. I think it is. Maybe, I don't know if they have the bats good enough to be able to seal the deal and actually get to a World Series, but man, this is one of the better Brewers team you've seen in a long time. Going to be hard to see any type of pitching staff, even the lost pitching, if those two teams were to meet in the playoffs. I haven't got a lot of baseball in today, so good to be able to scratch that itch a little bit. I'm Elijah Campbell. He's Andrew Relvas. Thank you for hanging out with us this morning. We'll be back again next Saturday, 6 a.m. Eastern, 8 a.m. Eastern. My man Linnell Willingham is going to take you the rest of the way here as you listen to Westwood One Sports in the Westwood One Sports app.
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0: Let's do it. Welcome in Sunday Morning Sports with the youngest in charge of Noah Willingham, getting you up to 11 a.m. Eastern Time. A lot to get into. Number to hit us up, 310-840-4910. 310-840-4910 is how you reach us on the talk and text line. Man, I don't know if I want to, like, pat myself on the back. I don't know if I want to cry, complain, and be full of pessimism as we get toward the regular season. A lot to get to here this morning. We'll obviously start with the quarterback situation in Cleveland. We'll get to my team as well as the Washington Commanders. They had Jaden Daniels, little cameo yesterday, in their second preseason game against the Detroit Lions. And I call it a cameo because it was a short-lived appearance. Three plays, offense doesn't go back out. Did Dan Quinn make the right decision by not putting Jaden Daniels and the offense back onto the football field? We will discuss that. And then outside of the actual quarterback decision itself in Cleveland with the Browns, there's other things to talk about with that organization, because one of the candidates to be the starter, Deshaun Watson, is absolutely hated by the entire city of Cleveland. And not only is he hated by the entire city of Cleveland, he knows he's hated by the entire city of Cleveland. So that is going to be something that we monitor here throughout the coming weeks. And Todd Monken's yet to make a decision. He's going to make a decision coming up within the coming weeks. Excuse me, the coming week or so. We'll let you hear from Todd Monken, Shador, Deshaun Watson, and everybody that's involved in that decision in Cleveland coming up here momentarily. But, man, just a very, I guess just to kick things off here, big picture when looking at the preseason. I think a lot of teams, we know this now, a lot of teams approach it a lot differently, right? There's no one size fits all in terms of how teams approach the preseason, right? Some teams play their starters more than others. Some teams feel as if playing the starters doesn't really matter. Some teams value joint practice culture more than others. It's not a one size fits all in terms of how you handle training camp, preseason, your off-season program. But I will say this, no matter how you choose to move about your off-season, if you're a staff, right, just make sure you're consistent. Really don't care how you move as a fan. You all know my preference, right? You get ready to play football by what? Playing football, right? That is my preference. If you're not going to do that, if you're going to do it your way, no problem with that. They're paid a lot more than I am to make the decision, right? That's why they made the big bucks. You just got to be consistent with it. If that's the way that you're going to go, you must be consistent with it. Why do I bring that up? We'll talk about the inconsistencies, in my opinion at least, in the decision-making with the off-season program in Washington with the Commanders coming up here momentarily. But I do want to start in Cleveland because where things currently stand with their quarterback competition, I was debating last night and yesterday afternoon as I'm watching the Browns preseason performance, I'm debating, do I want to come on here? Do I want to act like an arrogant jackass, or do I just want to talk ball? I have decided to go the arrogant jackass route. I told you all what it is and what it ain't when it comes to the Browns quarterback situation. I have been pretty consistent all off season long. First of all, let me reintroduce myself. The youngest of Charles and O. Willingham, a.k.a. the biggest Browns backer in the national media. Call it what it is, right? And my trip to Berea, I think, influenced me a little bit more to feel confident in voting confidence in them and giving them confidence. They have real legitimate skill pieces. I've done my whole song and dance all off season, all summer, all spring. So I'll spare you on all of the details, but you all know how I feel about this. Andrew Berry has done as good a job as anybody in all the National Football League over the past 2 years, flipping the Browns roster, getting that receiver core to respectability this past offseason with KC Concepcion and Denzel Boston. You brought in Isaiah Bond the year prior. You drafted Harold Fannin a season ago. They've got legit weapons at the skill spot. You drafted Judkins. You drafted Dylan Sampson. There are legit weapons in the pass game for whoever was going to win the quarterback competition. The offensive line, as I've continued to say, I thought Andrew Berry did a tremendous job getting that group back to respectability, getting the number one guard prospect on the market in Zion Johnson, bringing in a Pro Bowler in Elgton Jenkins, trading for a guy like Titus Howard and then giving him an extension, drafting Spencer Fano, number 9 overall. They've done a lot over the last 2 years to really get that core offensively intact. The missing piece, the thing that does not exist, is a long-term answer at quarterback. And I think if you're Cleveland, and I've expressed this all offseason, every time we talk about the Browns, and we've been talking about them a lot, because they're pretty relevant due to the quarterback competition. The reality is, for Cleveland, there really shouldn't have been a competition. We know this, right? I've said it. Others have said it. I know I'm not in the minority with this. It really shouldn't have been a competition. You know what Deshaun Watson is at this point. You don't know what he is under Todd Monken, technically, but the reality is you know what Deshaun Watson is at this point in his career. For a multitude of different reasons, he is a shell of himself. He is not the man that you traded several first-round picks for and gave the largest quarterback contract ever. That's not the guy. He's not there. That dude is dead. What you have now is some tone-deaf, Dior-wearing, Achilles-tearing, beach-hopping, sock-hopping, mop-locking. I mean, I'm trying to rhyme here, but you get what I'm... You pick up what I'm putting down here when it comes to Deshaun Watson. He's not the same guy that Jimmy Haslam and company traded for. He's just not. And I think after watching two preseason games for Cleveland, after seeing them up close in person, right, out in Berea, it's very clear where things stand with Cleveland. Shedeur Sanders, and even after yesterday, Shedeur Sanders probably is the best man for the job. And I'm not going to say probably. Without a shadow of a doubt, Shedeur Sanders is the best man for the job. The question is, will he ultimately be named the starter? That is the question here. And I also believe there's a golden opportunity here. There is. There is a golden opportunity for the head coach, Todd Monken, to not only gain respect within that locker room, and I think he's already got that, just based off of the way Cleveland's responded to him. He's from the old school, right? He's got the respect of the locker room, but he's also able to earn the respect of the front office if he gives the middle finger to Jimmy Haslam. That is why Deshaun Watson, if he does start, that is why he would be starting. I don't think it'd be a Todd Monken decision. I don't believe it's an Andrew Berry decision. Like I've reiterated all offseason, you know what Deshaun is. You do. You do. And let's not forget this, right, in terms of what goes into the decision. The performance in the preseason games are uber important. We know that, right? The performances in practice are a part of this equation as well. So if you were just going off of the preseason games, you would clearly go with Shedeur Sanders, in my opinion. When you add in the equation of practice, that is where I believe Deshaun Watson created a little bit of a gap for himself. Remember the question we asked last week going into the Browns game? Or going into the Bears game, rather, for Cleveland. We asked the question of, well, what does Shador have to do to close the gap that exists between him and Deshaun Watson? And the answer to that, to me, was thoroughly outplay Deshaun Watson in the preseason games. Well, this weekend, Shador Sanders thoroughly outplayed Deshaun Watson in the preseason game. Shador, 9 of 11, 74 yards, a touchdown, a pick. He was sacked once, quarterback rating at 87.1. The interception that he threw, ball that looked like it ended up being behind the receiver. The reality is, ball was tipped at the line of scrimmage, impacted the trajectory, and the ball ended up being picked off. Outside of that play, outside of that, I don't even want to call it a poor decision. Outside of that deflected pass at the line of scrimmage, Shador Sanders was damn near flawless yesterday, guys. From the operation pre-snap to the cadence to the accuracy to the ball placement, decision-making, the whole nine, it looked really damn good yesterday from Shador. It did. And lucky for him, right? It's probably the last preseason game he or Deshaun Watson will ultimately play in. They're going to make a decision coming up here sooner rather than later when it comes to who's going to be the starter in Cleveland. The question is, who gets the final say? The question is for Cleveland, in terms of who is ultimately named the starter, is who gets final word? Who's got more power? Who's swinging a bigger stick is the question here when it comes to the Cleveland Browns and this quarterback decision. Because it's pretty clear where the sides in the contingents within the building stand. Jimmy Haslam and the ownership group, pro Deshaun Watson. Andrew Berry and the coaching staff, I believe, pro Shador Sanders. Who's going to swing a bigger stick? That is the question. That is the question. Who will ultimately swing a bigger stick when it comes to this Browns quarterback competition? Based off of the play, Shador Sanders has clearly done enough to warrant being the week one starter. Really not much to chew on with that. He's the younger guy, more upside. As I've said all offseason, it would be organizational malpractice for the Browns to leave the 2026 season not having a concrete, definitive idea of what Shador is. You got to know. You got to know. And as I've tried to tell folks, but it's normally met with pushback because you all follow narratives. It's just the reality, right, of sports. Everyone follows what other people say. And then you get called crazy when you say something that's not considered the consensus thought or opinion. I can give a rat's ass about the consensus thought or opinion. I watch football, people. Let's call it what it is. I watch football. I've watched football for a pretty damn long time. So I think I've got a pretty good vantage point of what it is and what it ain't when it comes to the National Football League. Never made it to the pro level. Never was blessed enough to do that. Played some college football, though. I understand the dynamics of a locker room, and anybody can understand that. That's just if you've been a part of any team sport. I feel like I understand the dynamics of a locker room. And then at the quarterback position in particular, right? I've deemed it the most important position in all of pro sports. It's super important, right? Determines success or failure. You cannot win in this league without one, right? All of the good teams have long-term answers there, or at least some sort of competent bridge. For Cleveland, you have neither. You don't know whether you have a long-term answer. You don't know whether or not you have a bridge. because you don't know what Shedeur Sanders is. And if you followed him throughout his 2 years in Boulder, Colorado, you understand that coming out last year, he was the best quarterback prospect. And I know what people are going to say about Cam Ward from Miami. It's great. It's fascinating. Love it. Cam's great. Numbers don't lie. Cam's great. The numbers don't lie. Shedeur Sanders was the best quarterback in college football during the 2024 season, without a shadow of a doubt. So the reality is, when he is supported, when there is an offensive line in place, when there are guys on the perimeter that can make plays, Shedeur has shown you he can make plays. His superpower, ball placement, accuracy. What did you see yesterday? Pinpoint accuracy, precise ball placement. The reality is Shedeur has done enough here to this point. The question is Cleveland ultimately going to pull the trigger? The conservative play here is to start Deshaun Watson. The play that earns Todd Monken respect in the locker room and upstairs within the front office would be to start Shedeur Sanders. That's the reality of the situation. Todd Monken, head coach of the Cleveland Browns, has a decision to make. He talked about when that decision could be made yesterday after the Browns' preseason performance.
1: I'd say they've made it tougher. To me, I don't think this is tough. We look at the film. We look at what we do schematically. We decide, do we like what we're doing? Does it fit who we have? And then we work like hell to fix it. And that's what we do with all of our players, right? That's why we gave both of them opportunities. And everybody had a chance to compete. Dylan's had reps, maybe not the same, but that's what you do. And that's, we're here. I mean, it's, you know, the building of the Cleveland Browns, right? That's what we do. So getting both of those guys reps was the best way I thought we could go about it. I still believe that. But we're at a point now where it's like, hey, we're going to have to decide.
0: We're going to have to decide. The question is, who do they decide on? I don't think the decision's very difficult. Shedeur Sanders to be clearly the guy for the job in Cleveland. Todd Monken asked about Sanders specifically. He had this to say after Shador's performance yesterday against Buffalo.
1: There's a lot there to like. You know, I mean, he plays with a certain amount of confidence. He has gotten a lot better at getting rid of the ball. Certainly he wants to make a play. And I'll give you an example. Like the one third and 13 or 14 we converted, he holds on to the ball and lets the receiver clear. There's going to be other times where that sweet spot is, where he's going to have to check it down. But a great job of progressing. The red zone touchdown, certainly, I think.
0: Look, there's a lot to like about what you saw from Shedeur Sanders. I think Todd Monken understands that. I just hope, and this is what this is more so about for me, I just hope the ignorant contingent of folks out there that can't give the young man credit or don't believe he even deserves to be in the NFL, I hope that you have watched the way that this quarterback competition has gone. I hope that you have watched the way that he has performed within the two preseason games. The reality is, like I have said, and I said it on numerous occasions here, if he is named the starter, and now it feels like a matter of when he is named the starter, Shedeur Sanders will give the Cleveland Browns top 15, top 16 quarterback play within the landscape of the National Football League. He's got it. He's got all of the tools. Everything for Shedeur, every problem that existed with him was pre-snap and behind the scenes within the building, learning how to be a pro. I think he's done that. And listening to the way his head coach, Todd Monken, just gushed about him, I think Todd feels that way as well. Speaking of feelings, the feelings of one Deshaun Watson seemingly hurt after the reaction that he got from the Cleveland Browns fans yesterday. We will let you hear from Deshaun Watson a little bit later on in the show, because I think there's a whole another conversation to go with this quarterback competition in Cleveland. There's the actual competition itself between Sanders and Watson in terms of who played better. And then there's who makes the most sense organizationally. Then there's who's going to be, you know, well received by the fan base. And I think the answer to that question is very clear here. The Cleveland Browns and Todd Monken have a very, very simple decision to make. Your season opener against the Jacksonville Jaguars coming up in under a month, you should be naming Shador Sanders the starting quarterback for that football game. And I don't know if there's really much else to it. That's the show, folks. Kidding. 310-840-4910 is the number. Just getting rolling here on Sunday Morning Sports with the youngest of Charles and O. Willingham. I'll try to not be as braggadocious, but hot damn. I mean, there's been one person in the national media that I feel like has called this thing to an absolute T. It's me, the youngest in charge of Noah Willingham, Westwood One Sports. A lot more to get to. Cleveland fans are probably thinking, how can this guy talk about our team and he has no ties to us, he doesn't like us. I like Shador Sanders. I'm a big Shador Sanders fan. I'm a big Todd Monken fan as well. I know I'm known to fall asleep to the dulcet tones of Kurt Cignetti. Well, damn it, I feel like at some point during the regular season, I'm going to fall asleep to the dulcet tones of Todd Newport Smoking Monken. He's got a smoking gun right now in Cleveland. Question is, who done it? 310-840-4910. My team, the Washington Commanders, they were in action yesterday. They cracked things off in yesterday's 10-game slate in week two of the NFL preseason. The Commanders came out of the game unscathed for the most part, but there was one massive error made by the head coach. We'll tell you what that was next.
2: Is Bucks QB Baker Mayfield excited for the season to start?
3: Hell yeah, I am. I think we're going to shock a lot of people.
2: There's optimism in Tampa Bay and among fan bases all across the league. We'll be here with you from training camps all the way to Super Bowl 61 on your official home of the NFL, Westwood One Sports.
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18: 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Football, tailgates, and the grill's hot. But one bad play can change your world. 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Yours, your boys, everyone on the road. So don't fumble it. In 2024, nearly 12,000 people died in alcohol-impaired driving traffic deaths. So call the right play. 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

So I'm having like a full blown allergy attack here in real time. So just bear with me here on the Sunday morning. Sunday morning sports, to be exact, with the youngest in charge. Lynnell Willingham getting you up to 11 a.m. Eastern time. Man. Sure, Sanders in the quarterback competition in Cleveland is what's top of the mind for me right now. If you're just now locking into the program. Yesterday should have been enough for Shador Sanders to really lock that job up, if we're being honest. Yesterday should have been enough for Shador Sanders to lock the job up, but there is a gutsy decision to me that ultimately must be made by the head coach, Todd Monken. And that gutsy decision is, like I said, to give a middle finger to the front office here. And I say that for lack of a better phrase, right? I say that so you can understand. The dynamic that exists right now in Cleveland is that their owner, Jimmy Haslam, wants to play his $200-plus million investment in Deshaun Watson. Made the trade for him a couple of seasons back. Obviously, things have not gone as planned for the Cleveland Browns. And as a result, they still don't have a long-term answer at quarterback. But they have a pretty interesting and intriguing option to me in Shador Sanders, and I believe if given the opportunity, he ultimately will make the most of it. Will he get that opportunity, I guess, is the real question here that exists with the Cleveland Browns. We will put a bookmark in our conversation surrounding Cleveland. We'll get back to them coming up here momentarily. What I want to get into now is the team that I root for on a day-to-day basis, the team that gets my blood pressure going, if we're being honest, talking about the old Washington Commanders. And like I've said all offseason about my Washington Commanders, health is what's most important. And I know that every football fan probably feels that way. The only team that probably feels like health doesn't matter to them, damn it, nobody. Even if you have supreme depth, health at certain positions, paramount, quarterback, obviously the most important. As we saw last year with Washington, Jaden Daniels starting and finishing just four games throughout the entirety of the season. So, or three games, rather, throughout the entirety of the season. Yesterday we saw the preseason debut of one Jaden Daniels for Act 3 of his young career. And it didn't go well, if I'm being frank, right? Yesterday, and, you know, some folks out there that wear burgundy and gold-colored glasses, they're not going to be honest about what happened yesterday offensively. That was an unmitigated disaster, what you saw yesterday from Washington offensively. Talking about the Commanders. It was went about as bad as it could possibly go, if I'm being honest. Three plays, 1 yard, a minute, 35 seconds a clock. Washington gets the football off of a turnover. Jaden Daniels, and I haven't gone back and watched the All-22 to give you all the fantastic breakdown that you're looking for out there in the nation's capital. I haven't done that yet. But the one thing that stood out throughout the game yesterday for Washington was the play of their seventh-round rookie, A.K., Athan Kaliakmanis, Rutgers. I forgot the other school that the kid played at, but that dude looked like Jared Goff reincarnated. And maybe it's because he was wearing 16. But on the first throw for Jaden Daniels, they run some sort of quick game concept. And guess what doesn't happen? The ball doesn't come out. And he's forced to check it down on the right side of the formation. And it goes incomplete. They get the second and 10. What you saw all day from the backup was the football coming out on time, no matter the circumstance. That was red flag number one for me. The fact that that ball was forced to be held and did not come out. Didn't lose yards. He didn't take a sack, but he had to lose the down without getting anything. The ensuing two plays for the Washington Commanders, Jaden Daniels is sacked on a second and 10 off of play action. The problem on that play is that the tight end got
beat horribly inside. Jaden Daniels gets sacked, and it wasn't even a real sack. It was more like a bear hug from the defenders of the Detroit Lions. Not mad at the result of the play at all. It is what it is. It was the first preseason action for the best blocking tight end in the NFL. Not often throughout the course of the season is he just going to get beat inside. So I don't really trip out about what we saw from Washington. What I trip out about is Sergeant Slogan, Dan Quinn, not having

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1: The reality here. You play football to get ready to play football. I guess I could have put that in a better way. The only way to get ready to play football is by playing football. So the soft-ass decision yesterday made by Dan Quinn in the Washington Commanders is ridiculous. It was very distasteful that that's all we're going to have going into the regular season for this starting offense in Washington. That's all we're going to see. That's all we're going to see. Dalton TLAD types in the YouTube chat and says, LOL, Colin Cowherd has been saying get rid of them completely and only do joint practices. Then his guests seem to agree with him. Colin Cowherd and his guests have their head up their ass. You can deliver that message to Mr. Cowherd personally. Anybody out there who believes that joint practices are more valuable than preseason games, I'm telling you, I don't believe you know what you're talking about. I question your football acumen, especially if you've never played before. There is a tempo and a pace that you practice with. At the other positions, I'm talking just outside of quarterback right now. There is a certain pace and tempo that you practice with. When you're a linebacker in a joint practice and you're told beforehand, right, that you're not going to the ground, how do you go 100%, guys? And if you've never tried to attempt to tackle someone before, you have no clue what I'm talking about, do you? That's the frustrating part about the dialogue surrounding preseason and joint practices. It honestly annoys the hell out of me. Because a lot of people don't speak from experience, and I'm not going to Ryan Clark you to death and act as if you've never played any level of football, you can't have an opinion. But damn it, there's some context that comes with it. There is. Especially when we're having that conversation. But the decision that was made by Dan Quinn in Washington yesterday, I hope it does not come back to bite the Commanders in the ass. I hope it doesn't. I'm still pretty bullish on what that group could be during the 2026 season. I have high hopes for what the Commanders could be. The decision by Dan Quinn to not send the offense back out there was soft. It was. And I call him Sergeant Slogan for a reason. Everywhere in that building, they've got five-word sayings. Doing hard stuff with good people. Come on, man. Anybody, anywhere, anytime. You can't have all of those slogans and say that you live that lifestyle when you don't practice what the hell you preach. Your offense got ambushed yesterday. Your quarterback didn't let the ball go. And your tight end totally whiffed on a block and nearly got the kid killed. Why not send them back out there for another look? You're going against backups. You weren't even going up against the starters. You were going up against the backups. That's the reality of it. That is the reality of it. Poor decision made by Dan Quinn and the Washington Commanders. We'll see if it comes back to bite them ultimately. Buckle up is what I would say. Because it's going to be a long, long year. If the team that I have behind me on the wall, if they don't have success, if they struggle out of the gate, I am going to be untamed, probably. Because I have high expectations. If you've heard throughout the entirety of the offseason, spring, summer, woohoo! Pretty bullish on the 2026 Washington Commanders. Yet I had to listen to Josh Graham last night act as if the damn sky was falling because of what happened in Washington. Literally made me vomit listening to Josh last night. I mean, just sick. Lack of context. It sounded like a Panthers fan hating on a team that he should actually root for. That's what it sounded like, if I'm being honest. Sorry that our guy doesn't need stilts. The better of the quarterbacks from the Inland Empire. 310-84.

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1: fired.
0: Shots are 1,000% fired. 310-840-4910 is the number here on Sunday morning sports with the youngest in charge, Lynell Willingham, getting you up to 11 a.m. Eastern time. We got a lot more to get to, including this. We'll open up the phones, 310-840-4910. We open up the show talking all things Cleveland Browns. I believe Shedeur Sanders, after yesterday, should be named the starter by Todd Monken. The question is to you, 310-840-4910. Who should be named the starter in Cleveland? And then, do you agree with the decision that Dan Quinn made yesterday to not put the Commanders' first-team offense back onto the field? 310-840-4910 is the number. Your calls on that, plus Raiders head coach Clint Kubiak with a big decision or not made on Friday. That's next here on Westwood One Sports.
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0: 310-308-4049-10, the number here on Sunday Morning Sports with the youngest of Charles and L. Willingham. Rolling with you until 11 a.m. Eastern time. Two things to chew on the phones at 310-840-4910. Shedeur Sanders yesterday clearly outplayed Deshaun Watson. Question is, will Todd Monken have the kahunas to make the best decision for the organization? Who should be the Browns starter week one from your vantage point? 310-840-4910 is the number. We're going to get back into the Browns coming up in the 9 o'clock hour, because Deshaun Watson had some very interesting comments post game about how he's been perceived by the Cleveland fans. So we'll get to that coming up in the 9 o'clock hour. But your calls now on who Todd Monken should name the starter for week one. Should it be Shedeur? Should it be Deshaun Watson? And why? And then yesterday, the Washington Commanders head coach, Dan Quinn, made a very interesting decision. The offense went 3 and out and didn't gain a yard, ladies and gentlemen. Well, they gained 14 yards. I'm sorry. Catron Allen had a 14-yard run on 3rd and 20. So they gained 14 yards. But outside of that, Jayden Daniels looked as if he held the football on a quick game concept and had to check it down or try to throw it away. You then saw the tight end get beat clean inside on a play-action pass attempt, and it put them in 3rd and long, and they had to get off the field. We're not going to see the Commanders starting offense again throughout the course of the preseason. That was the only shot that they're going to get at it. Was that the right decision by Dan Quinn to not put the offense in? Should it be a decision that stresses people out in the nation's capital? 310-840-4910 is the number. I think they made a poor decision not sending Jayden Daniels and the offense back out onto the field. I think that's very clear. Do I think that decision will ultimately harm them to start the year? I think that's maybe taking it a step too far. 310-840-4910 is the number. Bill is in D.C. Bill, what's going on?
1: Hey, Lanell, how you doing?
0: Doing good. How you doing?
1: Okay, well, That was a starters back in, because you can't, they're your starters. You want to see what they got. At least get a good drive going and then take them out, you know? And I hope that don't come back to haunt them. I hope that they get that offensive line fixed and everything they're going to do, because Philadelphia is not going to be no easy opponent, for real.
0: No, no, they're not.
1: Yes. Plus, Lanell, Shedeur truly outplayed Deshaun Watson. He looked really, really good. And if I was Todd Monken, I'd name him the starter. He's young, he's focused, and he's paying attention to detail and throws accurate and on time. Without a doubt, Shedeur Sanders should be the Cleveland Browns.
0: Bill, I appreciate you, brother. Bill, I appreciate you, my man. 310-840-4910. Bill brought up the offensive line of Washington. It's been something that's been a talking point amongst folks in the D.C. media. The head coach of the Commanders, Dan Quinn, he spoke on the offensive line and gave him a little bit of a vote of confidence.
2: A lot of groups that went in and out, and so the first crew of like Connerly and Cosme, I like how they're playing together, their communication, and Sam's really throwing a good camp. He's like maybe playing the best, you know, that I've seen him play in the couple 3 years. He's technique, he's on it. I like what I'm seeing, you know, on the outside, you know, at left tackle. So we got work to do to figure out, you know, where we want to get to in center, but with a lot of people in, there wasn't like a one line, two line. So Wiley played some, and then we moved. You probably saw different guys at left tackle, right tackle. We rotated guys at guard. So today was about opportunities, giving guys their ops, and I'll look forward to taking a look.
0: Dan Quinn said yesterday was about opportunity. They missed one, man. If yesterday was about opportunity, I think the Commanders missed an opportunity to give your offense – give them some momentum, some confidence going into the regular season. 3 plays, no completions for Jayden Daniels. as Washington went three and out offensively, got touched up a couple times. Wasn't a good feeling if you're a Washington fan. The number on the phone is 310-840-4910. Do you think the decision that Dan Quinn made not to put Washington starting offense back in, do you think that decision will ultimately come back to haunt Washington? And then two, what decision should the Browns be making at the quarterback decision when it comes to Deshaun Watson versus Shedeur Sanders? 310-840-4910. Rob is in Connecticut. Rob, what's going on? Good morning.
3: Linnell, good morning. Having a little cup of Joe, and you are the espresso that adds to it. I love the way that you started off the show today. It's always a pleasure catching up with you. First off, I'd like to say that it's a no-brainer. Like I said a couple weeks ago, it's Brucey's time to shine. Shedeur Sanders, all the way. You know, being a Bills fan, I did pay attention to the game yesterday, and obviously I don't have to explain it again that I am blind. When it takes a blind man to know, I can't see it, but I know what I heard. And one of the most important things that I heard, maturity. When Shedeur Sanders came off the field, the first thing he did was go over to the bench, grab the iPad, and start going over what he can change or what he can do during that game. And the other thing was, I noticed that if Concepcion and Boston were in that game yesterday, he would have had a field day. And that would have even made it.
0: They had Boston. He had Boston for a little bit, Rob, but not a whole lot. I appreciate you. We got to let you run because we're up against it. 310-840-4910. The Browns have a decision to make at quarterback in terms of who's their starter for week one. Who should it be? Your calls now.
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0: 310-840-4910, the number, getting you up to 11 a.m. Eastern time here on Westwood One Sports. I'm not too thrilled about what I saw from my team yesterday in the preseason. I'm just being honest about it, man. 310-840-4910. The Browns have a decision to make at the quarterback position. If you're just now joining us, Shedeur Sanders thoroughly outplayed Deshaun Watson yesterday. He just did. Really no other way that you can put it. 9 of 11, 74 yards, a touchdown, and a pick. The interception that Shedeur Sanders threw, if you go back and look, right decision, ball was deflected at the line of scrimmage, caused the pass to be behind the receiver. Receiver still should have caught it, though. His accuracy, ball placement, was on full display yesterday. You saw him push the ball down the field as well. Like, It was fun to watch, man. There was a confidence and a swagger that he played with. I've said it all offseason, man. It's not much of a decision for Cleveland to make organizationally, man. I think there's a conflict of interest. I think the front office and the coaching staff are on two different accords. And when I say the front office, I mean the ownership group. I believe Andrew Berry and Todd Monken both, if they had it their way, would start Shedeur Sanders, and it wouldn't be much of a question. He should have gotten every rep this offseason. That's how you prepare a young quarterback, not making him split reps with some washed-up bum like Deshaun Watson. And y'all know how I feel about competition. I want everybody to compete within an organization. That's just how you get better. But, man, in this situation, I feel like it was an extreme waste of time. The other thing that you could chime in on the phones with at 310-840-4910, the Washington Commanders yesterday didn't play their starters on offense much. They got three plays, and that was it. The result of those three plays, a missed completion from Jayden Daniels, where I don't believe that he got rid of the football on a quick game concept, forced him to go back across the progression and ultimately try to check it down. That was incomplete. They run a play-action concept. First and foremost, the idea of running play-action when you've done nothing to establish a running game, I think is kind of funny. But to go play-action on second down felt very predictable. Tight end gets blown up inside. Daniels gets sacked. They run a draw the next play, and that's all you get out of the Washington starters for the entirety of the preseason. Good decision, bad decision from head coach Dan Quinn. Do you understand why he didn't send the offense back out onto the football field? Another decision that was made, or was it made by Dan Quinn, that totally pissed me off yesterday. Maybe that's too strong, but it rubbed me the wrong way because it goes against what they preach. You have a new rookie kicker in Drew Stevens. I watched Harrison Butker attempt a 69-yard field goal yesterday. You had Drew Stevens. You could have connected for, or let him try to connect from 60, and you chose to punt. Or 63, I think it was, and you chose to punt. It's the damn preseason, Dan. When are you going to know if the kid can do it or not? I'm not panicked about Washington. Panic would be too strong of a word. I damn sure have my eyes peeled, though, in terms of what this year is going to be. Important year in the nation's capital. In the preparation for it, I'm not a huge fan of. Didn't like that they didn't play last week. Don't like that they only got three plays this week offensively. And then I'm supposed to believe that a joint practice against the Ravens, that's going to be, aha, that's the end-all, be-all. That'll prepare them for the regular season. 310-840-4910. I don't even want to talk about this anymore. Let's get to you all because this is annoying me. Derek is in Baltimore. What's up, Derek?
19: What's up, man? So, a couple of things. For one, it's preseason, man. These guys barely played their starters anyway. They play one drive, and that's about it. You know, I mean, I'm one of them guys. I'm not big on preseason. I only care about preseason if your starter gets hurt, which is why these guys barely play.
0: Can I ask you a question, Derek?
19: Go ahead.
0: What's the highest level of football that you play, brother? I'm just asking. Not to be demonstrative.
19: Oh, no.
0: I'm just asking.
19: I mean, I've watched it majority of my life, but no, playing, no.
0: So your perspective is a little bit different, bro. There's a callus that you have to build up to play football, bro.
19: I get it, but
0: you
19: listen,
0: can't just. I don't agree with any organization out there that thinks you can just roll the ball out and play your guys. In the way that they practice, bro, they need to play in games. You can't just wake up and roll out of bed on Sunday and think you're going to tackle Saquon Barkley. You can't.
19: These guys don't play. Justin Herbert, along with a lot of other starters, in their careers have barely played preseason because no coach is going to risk it.
0: I agree with it.
19: I get it now. I agree with you on a 60-yarder. Why not? You got nothing to lose. It's preseason, so if he misses it, right. Oh well. Now, let's go to Cleveland. It don't matter who the starter is. I think you guys are completely overhyping Shador because he's not that good. The team.
0: How can you say that?
19: Because
0: what does that mean? He's not that good. What does that mean? He's not that good.
19: He's okay, but the way
0: did you watch yesterday? What was not that good about what he did yesterday? He did what was asked of him. If you can say that Shador is not that good, do you think Jared Goff's that good?
19: Well, no. First of all, you can't even compare the two. Let's not do that.
0: You can't compare Shador to Jared Goff. At Shador's ceiling, he would be a Jared Goff, a Kirk Cousins, that's the type of quarterback.
19: I've watched him play last year. I've watched him play real games.
0: How the hell can you evaluate anybody that played last year for the Cleveland Browns with their YMCA-ass wide receiver core and their horrible-ass offensive line?
19: I'm going off of what I've seen, and the way you guys are hyping, it don't matter who the starter is.
0: Cleveland's hyping Shador. I'm saying he should be the starter. That's it. There's no hype with it.
19: He should be the starter based on what? Just because
0: look
19: you guys
0: at the two damn
19: like
0: preseason games. He thoroughly outplayed Deshaun Watson. Thoroughly outplayed him.
19: Watson sucks. Watson is garbage. He's been
0: so
19: garbage.
0: Who is it between? Him and who? It's between Shador and who?
19: I get it. That's why I say it don't matter who it is because they've built nothing around these quarterbacks.
0: Call me during the regular season. Call me during the regular season. And you in the DMV area, put a stake on it. Put a stake on it. Every one of you out there that talk trash about the Browns just because it's the Browns, follow the tea leaves. Follow what they've accomplished during the offseason. And I know, what can you accomplish during the offseason? It's where real teams get better. 310-840-4910 is the number. I think it's the laziest narrative that exists right now in sports media, is that the Browns are just going to suck because they're the Browns. Well, newsflash, I've been saying it all offseason, and I was even more steadfast in my belief when I came back from watching them up close in person. KC Concepcion, if they utilize him the way that I think, he may win Offensive Rookie of the Year, guys. That kid's legit. Denzel Boston is legit. Harold Fannin at tight end is a matchup nightmare. He is legit. So, like, don't tell me that. Don't call in here and say, oh, the Browns are going to be bad because the Browns have always been bad. And if you get fat, that means you can't get skinny, because why would you get unfat if you chose to? You know what I'm saying? If you work at things, you get better. That's the reality of it, guys. You work at things, you get better. The Shador thing is so fascinating, too. There are so many, like, personal vendettas against the kid. I think there's a lot of jealousy and envy that comes with when people talk about it. I'm not saying, I'm talking about Derek in particular. I'm talking about folks in the national media that talk about him. Like, you think they just drafted him? You think he literally got here because of his dad? He didn't ball out two consecutive years at Colorado where he looked like one of the best quarterbacks in college football. He's got a couple of superpowers that made him a draftable quarterback. He has got pinpoint accuracy in ball placement. One of the most difficult things. Ask J.J. McCarthy's ass. If J.J. McCarthy had the accuracy of Shador Sanders, there would be no Kyler Murray right now. It's just the reality of it. The Shador thing fascinates me, because that's the beautiful thing. And I've been saying it for the past couple of weeks, now that we're getting closer and closer. All of the predictions, quote-unquote hot takes that everyone's given throughout the course of the fall, or excuse me, the course of the spring and the summer, guess what? You now get to put your money where your mouth is, because the games are going to get played one way or another. And someone's going to be right, and someone's going to be wrong. I guarantee you which side I fall on. I'm going to be right more times than not. Sorry, pals. Get over it. Just like the NBA playoffs. Who was right more times than not throughout the NBA postseason? This guy. I was. I called the Philadelphia 76ers knocking off the Boston Celtics. I'm the sports radio host that had the balls to do it. So I watch games, guys. I watch. I make informed opinions. I don't go with the consensus. I don't. That sounds mean. I do care what you think of me, but not really. 310-840-4910. Mark in Maryland, what's up, Mark?
20: You care what I think of you?
0: No, I don't. As a matter of fact, Mark, no, I don't. I could actually give a rat's ass what you think about me, pal.
20: Look, as far as the Commanders is concerned,
0: I'm glad you understood. I can understand. That.
20: Look, they lost Marcus Mariota last week. They clearly have a problem at the center position, because Allen Gretty hasn't played yet, and he still hasn't
0: how
20: played.
0: How do they have a problem at center? Can I ask you how they?
20: Because he hasn't
0: how
20: played
0: from watching,
20: yet.
0: From watching the three plays yesterday, how could you say that there was a problem at center?
20: Well, they also it also could be they don't know what plays they're going to call, because they're just calling basic plays for Jaden and stuff. Look, I do think he needs to play some kind of way next week. He should, but let's keep it 100. They need a center, okay? If Allen Gretty can't go, you need a center. And this is, I'm gonna tell you right now, and I'm gonna say it on your show. If Jaden gets hurt, Adam Peters should be fired, because this is a blow up for the center position that he has not handled well at all, and you know that. He has totally destroyed the center
0: Look,
20: position.
0: The reality is they haven't played any games yet. They haven't played any games yet to determine whether or not center is a real issue or not. I appreciate the call. You can't tell me through watching three plays yesterday that the center position was an issue. Don't know if you can go that route. I do know this, though, and this is my bigger overarching point, and I get very frustrated whenever we talk about this, clearly, right? The idea. And I'm not going to Ryan Clark you, like I said, and act as if, oh, if you never played football, then there's no chance that you could ever know about anything that happened with football. It's not what I'll do. The reality is, though, man, there's no numbers that back it up. I'll give you that. There's no direct numbers that translate to what I'm about to say. But damn it, you get ready to play football by playing football. There is a callus that you have to build up. Anyone that's never played in a contact football game with, like, pads and helmets, you are playing in an organized car crash. That's what football is. It is a organized car crash. So in order to build your body up to be able to go through that car crash once a week over the course of 18 weeks, you've got to prepare for it. And joint practices don't do that. They just don't. They just don't. That's the frustrating part. And I feel like every time I say that, I'm almost saying it to try to like bait someone to call in to say, oh, I played in 1985 and you're exactly right, young man. Apparently the older demographic that we get here on Westwood One Sports, not a fan of me, based off of some phone calls we've gotten. It is what it is. It is what it is. The reality, though, man, when it comes to the decision that was not made yesterday in D.C., part of me hopes that it doesn't come back to bite them when the regular season starts. How is it not, though? How is it not? 310-840-4910 is the number. On the Browns quarterback competition, and we're going to get into the Deshaun Watson piece of this coming up momentarily because I thought he had some very interesting comments post-game yesterday that he's being kind of unfairly ripped for. We'll let you hear from Deshaun Watson coming up momentarily. I want to let you hear from Shedeur Sanders while we got a second here. I thought, like I've said, I thought Shedeur throughout the two preseason games outplayed Deshaun Watson. Yesterday in particular, he thoroughly outplayed Deshaun Watson. But as I've said, making this decision, Todd Monken, when he makes this decision, the preseason games are not the only thing that he's taking into account. And I know from my time up there in Cleveland, the 48 hours that I spent up there talking to people that cover this team on a day-in, day-out basis, I was there for day 8 and day 9 of training camp. Going into day number 8, or after practice number 8, rather, the members of the Cleveland beat, Mary Kay Cabot, Daniel Onyefosu from ESPN, the guys from 92.3 The Fan in Cleveland, Daryl Ryder and company. Those guys who are there every day had scored the practice 5-3. 5-3 in favor of Shedeur Sanders. And then I came there all of a sudden, and Deshaun Watson has two masterclass days back-to-back. So in terms of, like, the decision that ultimately gets made by Todd Monken, like I said, he's got a real opportunity to earn some respect within the organization upstairs in that front office by making the decision that the owner doesn't want. Will that cost him his job? Will that cause his leash to get a little bit shorter? We will see. But the reality is, guys, it's a very clear decision that should be made in Cleveland. We've been talking about it dating back to the winter. Guys, you know what Deshaun Watson is at this point. You don't know what Shedeur Sanders is. It would be organizational malpractice for the Browns to leave the 26th season not having a definitive, clear-cut answer on what Shedeur Sanders is. 310-840-4910 is the number here on Sunday Morning Sports. Who should be the starter in Cleveland? And then, do you fault Commanders head coach Dan Quinn for not sending the offense back out of the field, back out onto the field yesterday after they went 3-and-out? Let's go to Trippy in Baltimore. What's going on?
1: Hey, what's going on?
0: What's going on? Hello? How you doing?
1: Hey, man, why you sound like that, man?
0: Why I sound like what? What you talking about?
1: I don't know. This Trippy.
0: Can you hear me?
1: What's going on? Yeah,
0: what's
1: can you
0: going
1: hear
0: on,
1: me?
0: Bro?
1: I wanted to talk about you. I want to talk about your Commanders for a second, but I think before I get to that, I think Shedeur should be the starter. Because if you think about it, if you look at when Todd Monken first met Shedeur, what the first thing he said, hey, man, remember I was trying to get you in the draft. So I feel like he want his young quarterback. Nothing against Lamar, but you get what I'm saying? Now he got his own team. But with the Commanders, man, what y'all going to do with that offensive line, man? Y'all going to get JD5 hurt out there.
0: Oh, God, Trippy. Look, Trippy, I'll probably see you on Wednesday, man. Well, we about to come up there to that castle and do the y'all. Understand that it's not personal, brother. It's not personal.
1: Hey, y'all still thinking about that when y'all ended our streak, man. I was like,
0: look, brother, that's okay. That's back when we lived in the project. You know what I'm saying? We no longer are a project organization. We've moved on up. We have a condo. We got a apartment.
1: But look, I felt like your offense, man, I felt like the starters should have stayed out there, man. Like, my thing is, because you know me, you know how some of them Commander fans on Twitter is. I was anonymous listening. They was like, yo, AP, wild offensive line, this and that. And I feel like you got to, like.
0: Man, ain't nothing wrong with the offensive line. Trippy, they play three right, plays. How the hell too, can you say something's wrong?
1: I agree, but I just feel like not all Commander fans, but some of them, they just got to face the reality, man. They still living off of 2 years ago when y'all went to the NFC Championship game. Like, it's going to take time, man. And to be honest with you, I'm looking at y'all's schedule. Hey, Len, I ain't even trolling, Len. I don't see how y'all can win five games. You see y'all first nine
0: Trippy,
1: games?
0: Trippy, I appreciate the call. Trippy, say goodbye. Let's get Trippy out of the line. Trippy, when I saw his name on, I debated whether or not I was going to pick him up or not. Him and Commander fans have been going hard at one another over the past 48 to 72 hours. Washington and Baltimore, joint practice from Owings Mills on Wednesday. So that should be another measuring stick opportunity for both teams. But I see someone typing in the YouTube chat, Josh Graham. Josh did an entire segment yesterday on why joint practices are the most important and why preseason games are irrelevant. Yell and call him names, not us. Well, Josh is totally missing the boat when he says that. And Josh knows it. He's listening. He's literally listening right now. I hope he calls in. Josh, call the show. Anyway, like, that thought process is asinine to me. It is. Could you imagine you're playing linebacker, and before the practice starts, the coaches huddle everyone up and say, hey, we're not taking anyone to the ground. Well, how the hell do you get ready to take someone to the ground in a real game if you're not doing it in practice? This is, stop disrespecting what the game of football is. Please. It's one of the most complicated, nuanced games that exist. There is a callus that you must build. There is a process that you must go through in order to prepare yourselves. Are joint practices beneficial? 1,000%. Are they more beneficial? Are they more impactful than a preseason game? You're tripping if you say otherwise. They're not. 310-840-4910 is the number. A lot more to get to, including the quarterback situation in Minnesota with the Vikings. They've already named their starter for the regular season. They may be looking for a new backup as well in Minnesota. I'll give you the details on that next. This is Westwood One Sports.
2: Where will the balance of power in the AFC lie? The Bills and Ravens have new coaches. Patrick Mahomes and Bo Nix are coming off injuries. The Patriots face a first-place schedule. The regular season kicks off in less than 3 weeks. We're ready. Are you? Westwood One Sports.
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going to get back into the Cleveland Browns quarterback situation coming up momentarily as we ease our way into the final hour of the program. Linnell Willingham getting you up to 11 a.m. here on Westwood One Sports. I'm scrolling Twitter, and the one thing that I hate that everyone has access to all 22 film. It's the worst thing that's ever, like, hit the football streets, if I could say it that way. People getting access to all 22 footage. It's like having people know how the sausage is made. But then not really, right? Because maybe that's a horrible example. It's like people having access to all 22 would be like me being able to come in your house and make a decision on your dinner, right? I don't know what you like. I don't know what your favorite foods are. I don't know what you're allergic to. Yet I'm going to be the one making a decision about what you're going to eat. With this all 22 film, you don't know the play that's called. You don't know what the offense is trying to accomplish, what the defense is trying to accomplish. You don't know whatever side note was given from a coach to a player. You're just going off of film with no context to it. The only context that you get is down and distance in the quarter, time and score. It's the only context provided when you watch all 22 film. So for people to turn into armchair GMs and film junkies all of a sudden with the all 22, it makes me sick. It does. 310-840-4910 is how you hit us up on the talking text line. You can get at us in the YouTube chat as well. Just search Westwood One Sports Night on YouTube. Like, subscribe, comment, the whole nine. YouTube shorts, long form segments, and then the live stream on YouTube. The Vikings quarterback situation is another competition we've been monitoring throughout the spring, winter, and now here in the dog days of summer. They named a starter in Minnesota. Kevin O'Connell named Kyler Murray the starting quarterback for the Minnesota Vikings. And I'm pretty bullish on Minnesota. I think that decision was the right decision. But as I said right after the decision was made, I didn't feel like J.J. McCarthy's story was done. I didn't. I felt like there was more for J.J. to accomplish, another opportunity down the pipeline. One, Kyler Murray, throughout the course of his career, hasn't really shown the ability to stay healthy, right? So J.J. more times than not is going to get his name and number called again before the season is over. If he could win the backup quarterback job. The way that J.J. McCarthy looked yesterday, holy cow. He is, and I'm going to say this as respectfully as I can, J.J. McCarthy is cosplaying an NFL quarterback. J.J. McCarthy, I'd rather have Bryce Young. And y'all know how I feel about Bryce Young. For J.J. McCarthy to miss the throws that he missed yesterday in the red zone, I was going to say it's a fireable offense, but like you can't fire a guy in football, right? I don't know if J.J. McCarthy is a starting quarterback in the NFL. As a matter of fact, I know he's not a starting quarterback in the NFL. I don't know if he's an NFL quarterback, period. You cannot miss the throws that he missed yesterday in the red area. You just can't. You just can't. And the thing that sucks if you're Minnesota, you know Kyler's probably not going to get you 17 of them bad boys. You're going to see J.J. McCarthy again. Do you really want that? If I was Kevin O'Connell, Carson Wentz would be my backup quarterback. I would have J.J. McCarthy as the third-team quarterback on the Minnesota Vikings. And damn it, if he can't get his act together, Max Brosmer may take the third-team job over him. J.J., what's up, pal? And y'all know I had a little bit of a soft spot for J.J. McCarthy pre-draft. His quarterback's coach was kind enough to join me on local radio in D.C. And if you remember the 2024 offseason, there was really no consensus after Caleb, right? Washington was rumored to be in on May, McCarthy, and Daniels. So I'm thinking, damn, I get the potential future franchise quarterback coach on? Loved me some J.J. McCarthy.
then I stopped being biased. J.J. McCarthy, and the number one issue that he has to me is his accuracy. And a lot of people will tell you at the NFL level, if you are not accurate, you simply won't become accurate. It's not a skill that is easily acquired. Like me, I'm not a taste that's easily acquired. You know what I'm saying? 310-840-4910 is the number. I see you all beginning to line up on the phones here. But yeah, that's pretty much it for me when it comes to J.J. McCarthy. We got to hear from Kevin O'Connell yesterday, if you got it ready, Andrew. Here is KOC, head coach of the Vikings, Kevin O'Connell, yesterday. Spoke on just the performance of J.J. McCarthy from yesterday and how he looked in their preseason contest. And I thought, one, Kevin O'Connell has an extremely difficult job, if we're being honest, right? Kevin O'Connell has an extremely difficult job for this reason. We don't know if he wanted J.J. McCarthy or not. We don't know who in the organization stood on the table for J.J. McCarthy, but we do know that J.J. McCarthy is now the guy that's viewed as the long-term answer. Even after losing this quarterback competition to Kyler, I think there are still folks internally in Minnesota that feel, hey, maybe this kid's got a chance still. And when you think about how young he is, you think about the lack of experience and the injury history, it's not crazy to think. It's not crazy to think that maybe, just maybe, J.J. McCarthy could eventually turn it around. It is crazy to think. If you're actually thinking that, I'm sorry. And I apologize for teasing you and chastising you here. If you believe that J.J. McCarthy's got any shot of becoming a franchise quarterback, I got a bag of air I could sell you to. Just my thought on it. But the one thing that I feel like we maybe don't give enough credit to these athletes for, imagine you're J.J. McCarthy yesterday, and you absolutely stunk the joint up. You sucked. You weren't very good. And then you've got to go answer questions post-game about why you sucked and are you confident in yourself and do you believe the coaching staff is confident in you. It is not an easy task to be an athlete post-game, really after any performance, if we're being honest, depending on what type of social skills that you got. But especially after a poor performance like J.J. McCarthy had yesterday, man. Not easy to get up in front of the media. Not easy to reflect on what happened. And it's not easy to go through what he's going through, if we're being honest about it, right? Think about it from a human perspective if you're J.J. You were drafted to be the savior. You were drafted to be the long-term answer for Minnesota. In the first couple of years of your career, have been riddled by injury and really poor play.

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1: Word salad from Kevin O'Connell, basically saying, yeah, JJ's got to hit those two throws. I'll retweet it out at N-E-L-L underscore BTP. I mean, seriously, everybody that's participating on the show this morning, Will, Andrew, myself, we all could have made that throw. We all could have made that throw. And at quarterback, man, it's similar to pitcher in Major League Baseball. When you lack confidence, it's hard to have success doing anything. You've got to believe that you're capable. And right now, I don't believe that J.J. McCarthy even feels that he's capable of doing the job. I just don't, man. 310-840-4910 is the number. On the Vikings and their quarterback situation, you can chime in on who you want to be the starter in Cleveland. You can chime in on Washington's decision to play their starters only one drive. And then you can chime in on this as well at 310-840-4910. I'm going to answer the question on the other side. If Kyler Murray fails this year, does Kevin O'Connell have the right to select another franchise quarterback for the Minnesota Vikings? 310-840-4910 is the number. I see you all lining up on the phones. Your call's next.
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1: 310-840-4910. How you reach us on the talking text line right here on Sunday Morning Sports with the youngest in charge, Nell Willingham. I'll get you up to 11 a.m. Eastern Time. Coming up in about 17 minutes, we'll bring you a fresh installment of the most highly anticipated power ranking segment in all of sports talk radio. Nell Super Six Pack, top six teams in the NFL most likely to fall short of expectations. How are we determining expectations? One, my personal opinion. And then two, the win total set by our friends at the DraftKings Sportsbook. Bunch of you all on the lines right now calling out a bunch of different things. Shador Sanders, the Vikings, the Commanders' decision yesterday. We'll start in Minnesota with Brandon wanting to chime in on the Vikings quarterback situation. Brandon, good morning.
2: Yeah, good morning. I think it's fair to say that JJ's just not the guy for Minnesota. But I think in a way it's also fair to say that KOC might not be the guy for Minnesota too. I mean, you give the guy the power. Yeah, you give the guy the power to go and draft whatever team he wants, go and give him the power to draft whatever quarterback he wants. Then when that quarterback fails, you go and get a new guy in free agency, and then you run the GM out of the office. When you're 0-2 in the playoffs, yeah, you're a head coach of the year, but does it matter when you're 0-2 in wild card games? You lost horribly at home to the Giants in your first wild card game, and that was with Kirk Cousins. And then you go and you lose.
1: I wouldn't
2: again.
1: Say they lost horribly. Kirk cost them. They didn't lose horribly. Kirk, they lost that game in the final moments of the game. Kirk threw a pass short of the sticks on fourth down.
2: Yeah, I don't know what we're doing
1: down.
2: On fourth and seven, throwing a little.
1: Yeah,
2: little
1: I remember.
2: Hawkinson, that doesn't make sense. But, I mean, you're the
1: but
2: best
1: to your
2: team
1: point,
2: in the
1: Brandon,
2: league for a little bit, and you go in and you just lose in the wild card. You're not a good coach. You're a great regular.
1: He hasn't had
2: coach,
1: a quarter. But he hasn't been able. He hasn't been able to get good play out of his quarterbacks in the postseason.
2: No,
1: him coaching Sam Darnold up to him. Him and I appreciate the call. Him coaching Sam Darnold up to what he coached Darnold up to in 24 was super impressive. What he got, the fact that he coached a team to 9 wins last year, and they were getting JV level quarterback play, says a lot about Kevin O'Connell. He is one of the most respected football minds in the NFL. If Minnesota does make the ignorant decision to fire Kevin O'Connell, I guarantee you he will be hired immediately. Won't be unemployed for long. He's one of the best offensive minds in football. He's got to find a long-term answer, though. According to Chris Carter, the Vikings legend, right? Let me play that audio for you a couple weeks back. It was Kwesi Adofo-Mensah, the GM, the former GM, who stood on the table for JJ, not Kevin O'Connell, which is why the decision ultimately was made. The Will family in Minnesota, though, their ownership group, patient group, I don't think the plug gets pulled on KOC unless something drastic happens. Look, he's had a winning season every year that he's been in Minnesota, guys. Never had a losing season. There is something to that, is what I would say. We'll stay in Minnesota. Jeff wants to chime in. Jeff, good morning. Jeff? We'll get to Jeff here in a second.
3: I think his name was.
1: Jeff,
3: are you there?
1: What's going on, man? I'm just now getting you. What's going on?
3: Oh, hey, how are you doing, man?
1: Good, man.
3: Thank you for taking my call.
1: Of course. How are you good?
3: I have to agree with your last caller on Minnesota. I mean, I don't know who hired him, JJ, but I'm going to tell you something. The kid doesn't have the comprehension level for the NFL. I agree with you 100%. You are spot on.
1: I don't even know if it's a matter of comprehension, man. I don't even think it's a matter of comprehension. I think it's he just doesn't have the talent. I think from the neck up, he's fine. I think he understands defenses. I think he understands the position. I don't think he physically has the ability.
3: Well, you know, he never had passing in up in Michigan. I mean,
1: well,
3: you're
1: no,
3: right
1: that's
3: about
1: what I'm
3: that. You were spot
1: Jim
3: on.
1: Harbaugh. I wish Jim Harbaugh could be my agent in sports media. I'd be on SportsCenter tomorrow. I mean, for him to get him drafted that high off of what he did during his time in Ann Arbor, you're totally spot on. It was the most mediocre career I've ever seen of a first-round pick, honestly.
3: And one more comment, sir, about Sam Darnold.
1: Yeah.
3: That mm-hmm. kid was a diamond in the rough, and I says, we cannot get rid of him. He's going to do some great things. And when May got rid of him,
1: buddy,
3: heart fell. My heart fell.
1: Your heart should not pick it up. First and foremost, pal, your heart shouldn't fall. Sam Darnold, and we're going to get to the Seahawks coming up here momentarily. Do you realize Sam Darnold's ass was awful last year? Awful. Say what you want. I could care less that he was fifth in the NFL in passing yards and 19th in QBR. You can't lead the NFL in turnovers and have your team make it to the Super Bowl. We'll never see it happen again. Sam Darnold was not good last year. And the reality is, when it mattered the most during his year in Minnesota, he did not play well. So the jury's still out for me on Sam Darnold. Jeff, I appreciate you. 310-840-4910. We're going to get into Sam Darnold and the Seahawks coming up. But, man, I don't know. The Vikings quarterback situation, it is fascinating to me. I just think if Kevin O'Connell can't get through to you and make you a good quarterback, I don't know if JJ's ever going to be a good quarterback. 310-840-4910. Let's go to Matt in Detroit. What's up, Matt?
0: Yo, what's up, man? So, a couple things. The Browns, you know, I watched a little bit of the game yesterday, and I do think Shador needs to get a starting chance. So let the dude play. You know, he's underrated, and I will admit, I was one of the ones, and it's like, oh, this guy's crap. But watching him, you know, he made some good plays.
1: And look, I appreciate you looking at the game and actually changing your opinion, man. I appreciate that.
0: I do think he's going to be a really good quarterback with time in the NFL. The Lions, I have some worries about my team. Just yesterday, you know, I know it's not the starting quarterback, but dude got sacked 4 times. You know, the O-line needs to help.
1: Talking about Josh Dobbs?
0: Something. Yeah. Yeah. And,
1: it's not a bad backup to have, though, is what I would say.
0: I wanted to get your opinion on this because this is what I think of McCarthy. I don't think he's any good. And I think the only reason he was good at Michigan was because Harbaugh, you know, the whole sign stealing and the plays. It's easy to look good when you have everyone's plays. You take away that, and you're a horrible quarterback. So I think that's the only reason McCarthy was even remotely good. He wasn't good. He just looked good because he knew everyone's plays.
1: That's a interesting, strong take, Matt. I appreciate you as always, man. 310-840-4910. Allen in Atlanta wanting to check in. Good morning, Allen.
4: Mr. Willingham, thanks for taking my call, sir. First of all, I want to talk about the Cleveland Browns. Last time I talked to you, I was taking the point that I thought that Deshaun Watson was going to win that job. But listening to you, knowing that you've been there to that camp and everything, right, which I haven't, and I will acknowledge that you know more about the game, that's your job, than I do. If you say that...
1: Well, I appreciate you, Allen. It ain't nothing, man.
4: Yeah, if you say Shador Sanders outplayed him, then I'm going to take that as word. So to say that, I'm going to say that Todd Monken is between a rock and a hard place, man. You know, if he goes with Shador Sanders and he's going against the wishes of the owner, and if they don't win, he gone.
1: Here's my thing, Alan, and I totally agree with you. This is what we were laying out earlier. If you're Todd, right? You're going to get, more times than not, you're going to get fired if you don't figure out the quarterback position, right? You know Deshaun's not the long-term answer. Yeah, you may win in the short term with him, but everyone in Cleveland knows he's not the long-term guy. I think Shador, there's still a question mark as to if he's the long-term guy. You got to figure it out if he is or if he isn't this year, man. That's how I look at it, Alan.
4: I agree with you, Mr. Willingham. But my thing is, you know, we know that Shador Sanders can play, and we know that he was drafted fifth round because of his daddy. The guy that was drafted in the third round is still on the team, is not even in the conversation. So that tells me all I need to know about them. But now, as far as my beloved Washington Commanders. are concerned, man. I've been watching this. I've been a fan of this team since before Vince Lombardi was the head coach, and I've seen all the ups and man, I'm going to tell you, I don't know X's and O's, but what I saw, that little drive that one series that they played, man, they didn't look good at all. I'm sorry.
1: They got ambushed up front, Alan. I got to let you run because we're up against it. 310-840-4910 is the number. Final hour of power coming up here on Sunday Morning Sports with the youngest in charge. Coming up in the final hour, Deshaun Watson wearing his emotions on his sleeve during the post-game presser. We'll let you hear from the Browns quarterback.
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0: as we get you up to 11 a.m. Eastern Time here on Sunday Morning Sports with the youngest of Charles and L. Willingham rocking out with you. 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Just search Westwood One Sports Night on YouTube. I want to get back into the Cleveland Browns while we have some time here. But before we do that, a couple more calls to bang out before we do that. Sean is in Virginia wanting to check in on the Vikings quarterback situation. Sean, what's going on?
1: What's up, youngest in charge? Doing pretty well. And, they call Kevin O'Connell the quarterback whisperer. I think he needs to speak up when he's talking to J.J. McCarthy. If you can win a national championship and your name is J.J. McCarthy, it looks like you and I can play there. He's a good coach. He can turn Sam Darnold into a 14-3 team. Yes, a great defense, but it's insane that, you know, we're still talking about J.J. McCarthy. I just don't think he has it. As far as Cleveland goes, I think that, with Shador Sanders and Watson, I'm not sure of anything there. What I am sure of is that Cleveland's front office is going to screw up the quarterback situation. You know, fool me once, shame on me. Fool me twice, shame on you. Fool me 47 times over the last 25 years. Your name's the Cleveland Browns.
0: Appreciate you, man. I just don't think that thought process is fair, man. I just don't like things change. Things change, man. People change. Things change. I just didn't think the thought process on that in particular was fair, man. Because Cleveland's not going to suck forever. They've sucked for a lot of y'all lifetime. They won't suck for all of mine. 310-840-4910. Bob is in Oakland. What's up, Bob?
2: Do you feel youngest in charge?
0: What's going on, brother? How you doing?
2: Your infrastructure and power have been important until now. No, all just inside. What's up, Bob? Sorry about that. I messed with you. But in all seriousness, real
0: good,
2: quick.
0: Man. You're all good, buddy.
2: Clearly the Dark Knight Rises, you know what I'm saying? Pivot to that. But anyways, all things considered, Shedeur Sanders do need to be the starter, but they ain't even trying to win. That's about as real as it comes. Like, if they were really trying to win, Shedeur would be the starter, period. But to pivot to that with the J.J. McCarthy thing, I mean, we all kind of saw it at the end of the day, and this is why execs need to stay in their lane a lot of times. But I think I like the old Vikings GM, like when he was selling initially when he got in, but I don't think he's necessarily, how do I put this? Football guys know football things because they got experience, but sometimes if you've never played ball and been an exec, it's hard to evaluate talent.
0: Interesting perspective. I'll say this about Kwesi Adofo-Mensah. The rest of his draft picks struggling as well. So it's not like it's just J.J. McCarthy, and I think that's kind of why the tone is what it is on him. And I appreciate the call, man. It just sucks. There's this thing, this group, this cult. It's called the NFL Illuminati, self-created by me. And Robert Saleh is a part of it. Kyle Shanahan's a part of it. Kevin O'Connell, part of it. Shane Steichen, a part of it. It is rare. It is so, so rare in the NFL that you get to swing and miss on a first-round quarterback and keep your job. That's the reality of what happened in Minnesota with the Vikings. It happened in San Francisco with the Niners with Trey Lance. It's happened with Shane Steichen in Indianapolis with the Colts. It doesn't happen. Unless you're coated in Teflon, unless you're a part of an exclusive club, the NFL Illuminati. One dude that wishes he was in the NFL Illuminati was Browns quarterback Deshaun Watson. Yesterday was on the field in the second half for Cleveland, and just calling a spade, he didn't play very well yesterday. And the feeling coming out of yesterday's preseason game is that Shedeur Sanders should be named the starter. I believe he should be named the starter. But here's the tough part about this, right? Here's the tough part about this. Todd Monken, as we've talked about, right? Todd Monken has a very difficult decision to make. Todd Monken is in a spot right now where he's got to choose to either give a middle finger to the front office or, for lack of a better phrase, guys, be a punk. If Todd Monken decides to start Deshaun Watson, I would view it as a punk move. Because everyone knows who has the who has more upside. Everyone knows who's the better option here. Todd Monken has a very easy decision to make. Some people say it's a hard decision. Some people say it's an easy decision. I think it's an easy decision. Shedeur Sanders is clearly the guy. Shedeur Sanders, throughout training camp and the two preseason games, has earned the right to be the starting quarterback of the Cleveland Browns. The question is, will Todd Monken tell Jimmy Haslam to go kick rocks and mind his damn business? That's the question. Because I know Andrew Berry is on board with Shedeur Sanders starting. So there's no audio to go along with this, but it is a quote from Browns GM Andrew Berry yesterday after Shedeur Sanders in his performance in the first half. I thought, and I'll pull it up for you here momentarily. I feel like with Andrew Berry, right, and one of the previous callers brought this up, the fact that they took Dylan Gabriel in the third round and they took Shedeur in the fifth and Gabriel's not even remotely close to being in the competition kind of tells you everything you need to know about where things stand. As far as the quarterback competition, I think that's finished and wrapped up. They're going to make a decision one way or another coming up here in the coming days. What I want to talk about is the comments that Deshaun Watson made yesterday post-game. Deshaun Watson has been booed by Cleveland fans every time he takes the field. He tore his Achilles last year, year and a half ago, and the reaction from the Browns faithful, the reaction from the Browns fans was to boo Deshaun Watson. Deshaun Watson has really, in my opinion, done a good job keeping his feelings to the side, right? Putting his feelings to the side when it comes to, you know, how he feels about the Browns fan base. He's kind of kept his feelings under wraps, hasn't spoke about it too much. Obviously, he's expressed his displeasure because no one likes getting booed, right? But, you know, normally he says, I'm pretty understanding of it. Yesterday, for the first time since he's been in Cleveland, we really got the true, honest feeling about how Deshaun Watson feels about getting booed. Here's Watson yesterday, post-game, talking about how it feels to be booed at home by the Browns fans.
3: Man, I didn't have no reaction. I think the biggest thing is, I think you guys know too, and I think the whole world knows, it has nothing to do about the performance.
0: Can we stop this? So, it's frustrating, right? Because I want to see everybody win. I'm not a hater. I don't have hater energy in my body. I want everyone to do well. I want everyone to succeed. For Deshaun Watson to say that the Browns and their reaction to him has nothing to do with the play, it's the most tone-deaf statement I've ever heard in my life, brother. You have quite literally been the worst starting quarterback in the NFL since you've gotten to Cleveland. And you believe that you being booed has nothing to do with the play? How tone deaf? Here are the numbers for Deshaun Watson since coming to Cleveland. It has been what, 19 starts for Watson? 19 starts, and he's thrown 19 touchdowns. He's also thrown, 12 interceptions. 19 touchdowns to 12 picks for Deshaun Watson since he's gotten to Cleveland. Not very good. Not very good. And if you go to some of the game logs that Deshaun Watson has put together since he's gotten to Cleveland, the season opener back in 2024, he was 24 of 45 for 169 yards, two picks, and was sacked six times. Just giving you an example of how bad things have gotten for Deshaun. Deshaun Watson sucks. I think the only person that doesn't know that Deshaun Watson sucks is Deshaun Watson. If we're being frank about it. Here's Deshaun Watson once more. We'll run it back from the top and let you hear the ignorance again from the beginning here. Here's Deshaun Watson yesterday responding to a question about, you know, how he feels to being booed by the Cleveland fans.
3: Man, I didn't have no reaction. I think the biggest thing is, I think you guys know too, and I think the whole world knows, it has nothing to do about the performance. It's a little bit personal than that. So I think that's it's a disrespectful thing. I'm going to keep whatever I feel with me and my family internally on how I feel about that. Just move on.
4: But don't you think, Deshaun, that winning and playing better would eliminate some of that booing?
3: Last time I played on this field, I tore my Achilles. And that same fan base, they cheered when I got hurt. So does that have to do with, what does that have to do with anything about performance? When a person get hurt, especially for your own city, and they cheer.
4: Does any of that make you regret coming here?
3: No, I don't regret anything in my life. You know, I think the Lord put me through situations for a reason. So I don't regret anything at all. But, you know, I had different thoughts on how it was going to be. But, you know, it is what it is. Sometimes, you know, the tables turn. And I'm patient enough because I'm a child of God to, you know, wait for that time to change. So I'm not tripping on it.
0: This is such a difficult conversation to have because I think it's multi-layered here. Deshaun Watson, the person, should be forgiven for what happened. Deshaun Watson, the person, should be forgiven for the missteps that he had off of the field with the we forgiven for. The reality is, Deshaun, they don't boo you because they think you're a bad person. They don't boo you because they think you have character flaws, Deshaun Watson. They boo you because you freaking suck. In three seasons in Cleveland, you started 19 games. You've thrown for a little over 3,300 yards, 19 touchdowns and 12 picks. Injuries, suspensions, etc. have limited your time on the field. I say it all the time. Quarterback, more than any other position in football, is a memory, muscle memory-based position, right? Just like starting pitcher. When you miss as much time as Deshaun Watson does, there's going to be regression. And the guy that he's regressed to at his peak was an MVP caliber guy. The guy that he's regressed to sucks and shouldn't be in the NFL. Let's call it what it is and throw that last part there. That was the hot part there. I mean, that's what matters here, right? You're not who you once were. And that's the reason the Browns fans boo you. They don't boo you because they think you're a bad person, Deshaun Watson. They boo you because you suck. I don't know what's so hard to grasp about that if you're Deshaun Watson. How don't you understand? How don't you understand that these fans think that you suck? I don't get how you don't understand that. I don't. If we got it ready, Todd Monken had some very interesting thoughts yesterday on what Deshaun Watson just spoke on, being booed. Something that, you know, I guess I could relate to. And this is where, like, you kind of, we bring it back to ourselves here. When you're a person that's in the public spotlight, and in the public eye, you're going to have extra attention on you. You're going to be subject to public scrutiny. You all type in this YouTube chat. There are some of you during the week that sit here and berate me for 4 hours at a time. I don't give a rat's ass about your opinion, though. I don't. So it doesn't bother me. I understand it comes with the territory. A lot of you are just ignorant and jealous. Let's call it what it is. Right? So in this profession, you must have thick skin. Being an NFL quarterback, you must have thick skin. And I think based off of Deshaun Watson's comments, he doesn't have thick skin. His head coach, Todd Monken, spoke about Watson being booed. And Todd Monken had this to say.
5: Hey, how's it feel to get booed? I mean, it's a pretty easy question. It sucks. I don't want to get booed. It comes with the territory. You don't want to get booed? Let's play good football. Let's play good at quarterback. Let's play good on offense. Let's play good as a team. And then you don't have to worry about all that because it can turn just like that. Win, play good football, and everybody will be fine. That's just part of it. I mean, that's why I told him, you good? We're good. Part of what we do.
0: Todd Monken saying the quiet part out loud. If you don't suck, you won't get booed. What else is there to say? Stretch 1019 in the YouTube chat says sports media is such a clown show, is what I think he meant to say. Deshaun Watson wasn't found guilty of anything, but of course sports media still thinks they have the right to condemn the man anyway. First of all, you jackass, nobody's condemning Deshaun Watson for what happened off the field. I'm condemning him for being a lousy-ass starting quarterback with the Cleveland Browns. I'm condemning him for being the worst starting quarterback in football since he's taken over for Cleveland. I'm condemning him for sucking, being talentless. No, they booed the man because he stinks. That's why they booed him. They booed him because Jimmy Haslam gave him the worst contract ever at the quarterback position. Yeah, Pine Needle says, I berate you. I don't berate you, and you don't believe you. It is what it is, though, man, when it comes to Deshaun Watson. He is talentless at this point. He is a shell of himself in terms of what he was prior to getting to Cleveland. It's the reality of the situation. That's why you're getting booed, Deshaun. Not because people are angry about what happened off the field. That's the thing that kills me. He talks about going out and spending time with Cleveland fans. He talks about going out and being active in the community. Brother, none of that matters, dude. Like, let me walk that back. That was a very ignorant thing of me to say. I'm not going to say that none of that matters because that's great. And I'm appreciative of you helping out, you know, greater Cleveland and the greater Cleveland area, right? Thrilled about that. Makes him a good human. It does. But those Browns fans, they don't care. They care about your charity work. Let me not say that. What matters more to them is the result on the field. And the reality is the result on the field has been god-awful. It has been. He would run circles around Linnell, says Logical Raptors Fanatic. You know, the Logical Raptors Fanatic that constantly is in this YouTube chat that is as dumb as a doorknob, for your name to be Logical Raptors Fan, you sure don't use a whole lot of logic, pal. I mean, goodness gracious. And I took the time to go on your personal YouTube account. I see why you listen to me every Saturday and Sunday and every Monday through Wednesday. Because you want to get better. You suck at what I try to do, Logical Raptors fan. 310-840-4910 is the number. I've been waiting to get that off, thrill. Just like Deshaun Watson has been waiting to get off. The Cleveland people don't like him. I've been waiting to get that off. 310-840-4910 is the number. I want to take your calls on this. Is it, I'm gonna be very poignant when I say this in specific. I don't want to misspeak when I say this. Is it fair, is it right for Cleveland Browns fans to boo Deshaun Watson? 310-840-4910. If you're just joining the program, let's run it back for him while we got the chance here, Andrew. This was Deshaun Watson yesterday, postgame, giving his honest response and wearing his emotions on his sleeve, quite frankly, about how it feels to be booed by the Cleveland fans.
6: Yeah, I didn't have no reaction. I think the biggest thing is, I think you guys know too, and I think the whole world knows, it has nothing to do about the performance. It's a little bit personal than that, so I think that's it's a disrespectful thing. I mean, I'm going to keep whatever I feel with me and my family internally on how I feel about that.
0: Well, hold on. You just told us how you felt about it, Deshaun. You said it was disrespectful. You said you didn't understand where it came from. You said it was personal. No, it's not personal, Deshaun Watson. They just think that you suck. Let me keep rolling on it, Andrew.
6: I feel with me and my family internally on how I feel about that. And yeah, just move on.
4: But don't you think, Deshaun, that winning and playing better would eliminate some of that booing?
6: Last time I played on this field, I tore my Achilles. And that same fan base, they cheered when I got hurt. So does that have to do with, what does that have to do with anything about performance? When a person get hurt, especially for your own city, and they cheer.
4: Does any of that make you regret coming here?
6: No, I don't regret anything in my life. You know, I think the Lord put me through situations for a reason, so I don't regret anything at all. But, you know, I had different thoughts on how it was going to be, but, you know, it is what it is. You know, sometimes, you know, the tables turn. And I'm patient enough because I'm a child of God to, you know, wait for that time to change. So I'm not tripping on it.
0: The great American philosopher Aubrey Drake Graham once said, tables turn, bridges burn, you live and learn. We'll see if Deshaun Watson comes out on the right side of that. I want your calls, though, 310-840-4910. Any issue with what Deshaun Watson said? Do you have an issue, one, with Watson's reaction to being booed? And then, two, any issue with the Cleveland fans booing him, period. Booed after yesterday's poor preseason performance. He was booed after he tore his Achilles. Are you on the side of the Cleveland fans or are you on the side of Deshaun Watson? I feel like I know the answer to that question. Is it right for Browns fans to boo Deshaun Watson? Is it right for Deshaun Watson to express how he feels about it at the podium postgame? 310-840-4910. Your calls on that, plus the top six teams in the NFL that I expect to fall short of expectations in 2026. Next.
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0: 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This is the Youngest in Charge, Lynell Willingham, here on Westwood One Sports. We'll get you up to 11 a.m. Eastern Time. About a half hour left to go on the show. If you've missed any of the show, our guy, Will the Thrill Dalton, will have the podcast up for you. Or you can go on YouTube and rewind the live stream here on Sunday Morning Sports. 310-840-4910. Deshaun Watson yesterday. If you're just joining us, I want to give you the opportunity to hear from Deshaun Watson once more. Watson yesterday did not play well. And if Todd Monken's got any common sense, Shedeur Sanders is going to get named the starting quarterback early next week for the Cleveland Browns. Deshaun Watson, though, has been battling Shedeur as far as the quarterback competition is concerned. He's also been battling the fans of Cleveland. Folks have been pretty hard on Deshaun Watson since he's come to Cleveland, and he has started to get booed by the fans. And when he tore his Achilles, he got booed off of the field. He got booed off of the field yesterday. And post-game, Deshaun Watson was asked about how he feels about getting booed. And for the first time since coming to Cleveland, he answered the question with honesty. Take a listen.
1: Man, I didn't have no reaction. I think the biggest thing is, I think you guys know too, and I think the whole world knows, it has nothing to do about the performance. It's a little bit personal than that. So I think that's it's a disrespectful thing. I'm going to keep whatever I feel with me and my family internally on how I feel about that. Just move on.
2: But don't you think, Deshaun, that winning and playing better would eliminate some of that booing?
1: Last time I played on this field, I tore my Achilles. And that same fan base, they cheered when I got hurt. So does that have to do with, what does that have to do with anything about performance? When a person get hurt, especially for your own city, and they cheer.
2: Does any of that make you regret coming here?
1: No, I don't regret anything in my life. You know, I think the Lord put me through situations for a reason, so I don't regret anything at all. But, you know, I had different thoughts on how it was going to be, but, you know, it is what it is. Sometimes, you know, the tables turn. And I'm patient enough because I'm a child of God to, you know, wait for that time to change. So I'm not tripping on it. I'm not.
0: Strong stuff there from Deshaun Watson. And I give him credit for wearing his emotions on his sleeve. He's a little bit tone deaf, though, man, if I'm being honest. And maybe this is what we'll ask you on the phones. I'll be more specific with the question here. Do you think the Browns fans are right for booing Deshaun Watson? And then, two, what do you think they're booing him for? Do you think they're booing him because he sucks, or do you think they're booing him because they no longer like the character of the individual? 310-840-4910 is the number, because that, to me, is what's most fascinating. He asked the question, I don't think they're booing me because of the play. I think they're booing me because it's personal, which is true. 310-840-4910. Tyler is in Tennessee. What's going on, Tyler?
3: Hey, Lynell. The fans definitely have a reason to boo him for his performance, as we all saw. Yeah. But they also have a reason to boo him for his personality also. You know, maybe the man just needs to get a couple. But hopefully he won't play good when he comes to play the Titans in October.
0: Do you think that he should be forgiven at some point, though, for, like, the off-the-field stuff?
3: That's up to the Cleveland fans.
0: Yeah. That's kind of my thing with it, and I appreciate the call. I feel like, man, Deshaun Watson was never convicted in the court of law for any of these things. These were all allegations. Yeah, he had some settlements. But when you reach that stature, you do what's best for business at times. I think Deshaun Watson should be forgiven for what happened. I do. We're all human. Y'all know how I feel about that particular, you know, that particular thing, man. Like, I just, everyone in life deserves a second chance, man. It's just where I leave it at. I won't get into the specifics of what Deshaun Watson did and what he was accused of and so on and so forth. That to me, I'll leave for y'all to find out. But just overall in life, man, no one is perfect. Everyone makes mistakes. Everyone goes through things. So to condemn him and act as if he should never be respected or viewed at or viewed positively ever again is kind of crazy. I don't believe Deshaun Watson's situation that happened with the massage tables and the massage people. I don't think that situation should be an indictment on his character and who he is as a man. 310-840-4910 is the number. Do you think Browns fans are booing Deshaun Watson for his play or because of the type of person that he is? And then are they right to be booing him? Billy is in Toronto. What's up, Billy? No, Billy? John is in California. What's up, John?
4: All right. On Deshaun Watson, they were comparing his play for a veteran quarterback to where he's throwing the ball into the ground. He's missing wide receivers. I mean, Sanders was doing a whole lot better as a rookie. Yeah, he did make mistakes, but when you do the comparison, you say a veteran against a rookie, there's no comparison. They're not booing him because, and like he's being disrespectful. It is his play. For a veteran quarterback, he's just not showing that he has it anymore.
0: I think you're spot on, John. I really do, and I appreciate the call. Like it's all about the play. It's all about the play, and I think for him to sound the way that he sounded at the podium yesterday, I felt bad for him partially because I understand where he's coming from like a character standpoint, saying that he doesn't regret anything. Like, I get where he's coming from with that. He's basically saying, look, like, that's his way of kind of, you know, showing his faith is how I would put it. And I'm giving him the benefit of the doubt when I say that. I totally understand. When you go through things in life, right? When you go through things in life and you make it to the other side, a lot of people will say, you know what? I'm better off as a man for going through that trial, that tribulation. I've had a lot of crazy things happen in my life. There are not many things that I regret. There aren't. Because I'm a believer that everything happens for a reason. I'm a believer, you know, that our destiny

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1: I think it's the result of being on the shelf for as long as he's been on the shelf. I say it all the time. Quarterback is a muscle memory position. It is a muscle memory position more than any other position in pro sports. When you're in and out of the lineup, the way that Deshaun Watson is, the sense pressure is gone. The sense pressure is gone. His ability to repeat the mechanics consistently is gone. And that's just the result of not playing football. It's sad because when he was playing consistently, when he was, you know, available and good to go, Deshaun Watson was a top five quarterback in the NFL. And there was really like no debating that. Hell, there was some talk about him being considered the best quarterback in football, man. And I know that was while Mahomes was at the peak of his powers. But like, it may go down as the worst fall from grace we've ever seen in the NFL. If we're being honest. You know what? You know who maybe could save Deshaun Watson? There's one man that feels like he can save anybody, and his name is Andy Reid. Andy Reid saved Michael Vick. Look at what Andy Reid did for Mike Vick. You don't think he can do that for Deshaun Watson? I'm eager to see what Andy Reid does with Justin Fields. Justin Fields' ass looked terrible yesterday in the highlights that I saw. Mind you, it was just highlights. But eager to see if Deshaun Watson ever figures it out. I don't know if he'll ever get another opportunity to start in the NFL if this situation goes awry in Cleveland. And based off of the way Shador played yesterday, it seems like it is for damn sure going that way. A lot more to get to here in the final 15 minutes or so of the program. There was something I wanted to get to out of the W. I think Angel Reese is officially the most hated, most polarizing athlete in the world of pro sports. And this is based off of a conversation I'm having in a group chat with my cousin and my brother. And it's like, man, Angel Reese last night went Kanye crazy, as I like to say. She has been historically good over this past stretch of games. What you saw from Reese last night, as I scramble to try to pull up the box score, because who the hell just knows and can name drop WNBA stats, right? Angel Reese last night, 31 points, 14 rebounds, 2 assists, 4 steals. Over this past week, it's been 24 points, 11 rebounds, 5 assists, 4 steals. Angel Reese joined Maya Moore, Candace Parker, and Nafisa Collier as the only players in WNBA history to record 80-plus points, 40-plus boards, 20-plus assists, and 10-plus steals over a four-game span. I mean, she's pretty good, doesn't it, guys? So for all of you imbeciles out there that don't respect Angel Reese and act as if she's some charity case and that she doesn't belong in the WNBA, do better. Do a lot better. One final segment left to go. And in this final segment, we'll do something that I'm honestly going to regret. I'm regretting this list because I don't have the Carolina Panthers on it. Stick around for another installment of Nell Super Six Pack top six NFL teams that I think are most likely to fall short of their win total, therefore fall short of expectations. It's next.
2: Is Bucks QB Baker Mayfield excited for the season to start?
3: Hell yeah, I am. I think we're going to shock a lot of people.
2: There's optimism in Tampa Bay and among fan bases all across the league. 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

A segment to go as we wrap things up here on Sunday Morning Sports with the youngest of Charles and L. Willingham. Man in the controls for you as we get you up to 11 a.m. Back with you tomorrow night. 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We're about to bring you a fresh installment of the most highly anticipated power ranking segment in all of Sports Talk Radio. But before we do that, is Billy in Toronto there, Andrew? No, Billy. Billy, you loser. 310-840-4910 if you want to get one final call in before we wrap things up. While you do that, we bring you another installment of the most highly anticipated power ranking segment in all of Sports Talk Radio. Now, Super Six Pack, my top six NFL teams that I expect to fall short of expectations.

0: Draft by our friends at the DraftKings Sportsbook. The Dolphins are going to be the worst team in the NFL this year. I got the chance to see them up close and personal, a joint practice with the old Washington Commanders. Either the Commanders are going to win the Super Bowl or the Dolphins are just absolutely god-awful. People are going to tell you that football is about the quarterback position and what you have at wide receiver. The reality is the game is won and lost in the trenches. It is a 60-minute fight within a phone booth. Talking about offensive line and defensive line play. The Dolphins may have the worst offensive line, defensive line combo in all of the NFL. And for that reason, their win total set at 3.5. 3.5 by DraftKings. I think they go 3-14. They are going to be god-awful. Number 5, no Super Six Pack, top 6 teams in the NFL. Number 5, I have the 49ers, top 6 teams that we expect to fall short of expectations in the NFL. Number 5, I have the Niners. Their win total set at 9.5 by our friends at the DraftKings Sportsbook. I can see them going 9-8. Why am I not so bullish on San Fran? They're an old, old football team that's going to be relying on dudes that are oft injured and a little bit long in the tooth. I also am curious to see how the quarterback performs coming up in 2026. If we're being honest about it, right? If we're looking at this thing objectively, Brock Purdy wasn't great last year, guys, if we're being frank. Just 9 games, 20 touchdowns, 10 picks. The turnovers were clearly a problem. Sacked 11 times during those 9 starts as well. So he's got to be a little bit better. I just think they're an older football team that's trending in the wrong direction. Eager to see what they have up front. And then the biggest question, I know they're getting Bosa back, but last year this was the worst pass rush statistically in the NFL. How do they get after opposing teams' quarterbacks? That's my big question with San Fran. They come in at number 5. Number 4 in no Super Six Pack, top 6 teams that I expect to fall short of their win total and fall short of expectations. Number 4, the Green Bay Packers, their win total set at 9.5. I believe they go 8-9, 9-8. I just look at Green Bay, and there's not a lot of flash there, if we're being honest. Their best offensive player, Josh Jacobs, is probably going to be facing a suspension to start the year. We'll see if their revamped offensive line can create some holes in the run game. I'm not a big fan of theirs. I don't like the contract extension that they gave to Christian Watson this offseason. Oft injured, never in the lineup. Coach LaFleur got an extension this offseason. I don't know if he lives out the life of his extension. Big, big year coming up in Green Bay for the Packers. Number 4 in the Super Six Pack. Top 6 teams that I expect to fall short of expectations. Number three is the New York Giants. Their win total set at 7.5. We've talked about the Giants a lot this summer, this spring. The biggest issue that I have with them is I don't believe in Jackson Dart. Not only do I not believe in Jackson Dart, I still believe, and maybe Dart Wilson makes them better. I don't know how much better. I think their defense is trash as well. They traded their best defensive player away to the Cincinnati Bengals. I don't know who picks up the pieces on the interior. This was one of the worst run defenses in the NFL last year, and they traded away their best run defender. Someone make sense of the New York Giants. They come in at number 3 in Nell Super Six Pack. Top 6 teams most likely to fall short of expectations. Number two is the LA Chargers. We talk about the Chargers a lot. Spoke about them yesterday. Justin Herbert, the quarterback that's got the most pressure on him going into 2026. And it's really not about the regular season. It's about the postseason. It's about the postseason when it comes to Justin Herbert. We know what he is during the regular season, but the past 2 years under Coach Harbaugh, when they've gotten to the NFL second season, they've gotten their doors blown off. So if you're Justin Herbert and company, do well in the playoffs and you won't make this list next time around. Number 1, Nell Super Six Pack, top 6 teams that I expect to fall short of expectations. Number 1, the reigning defending Super Bowl champion Seattle Seahawks. Their win total set at 10.5. Sam Darnold was not very good last year, despite what people are going to tell you. Wasn't very good in the Super Bowl, wasn't very good during the regular season. He led the NFL in turnovers. That can't happen if Seattle is going to be remotely close to running it back and winning another Super Bowl. I believe Sam Darnold's regression will cause the Seahawks to miss the postseason. Just my thoughts on it. That's another Super Six Pack. Top 6 teams in the NFL that I expect to fall short of expectations. Number six, the Dolphins. Number five, the Niners. Number four, the Packers. Number three, the Giants. Number two, the Chargers. Number one, the Seattle Seahawks. Any issue with that list? Tweet at me. It is at NELL_BTP. Always love doing that list. Always love doing that list. Me and the committee up late burning the midnight oil to give you the best of the best when it comes to power rankings. We have predictions week coming up. Week three of the NFL preseason is coming up this week. And then the following week, right, we'll have predictions week here for Westwood One Sports Night. And obviously, the morning show, technically not a part of the Westwood One Sports Night umbrella, but you can get all of the predictions week content on YouTube, as we'll predict coach awards, player awards, division winners, and yes, Super Bowl winners. We're getting closer, ladies and gentlemen. This time next weekend, Bill Belichick will already be 0-1. Music to my ears. For our guy Andrew and Will the Thrill Dalton and your calls, I'm Linnell Willingham. Appreciate you being here. Keep the conversation rolling at NELL_BTP. Back with you tomorrow night, 11 to 3.
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1: 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We welcome you in. We've got you today during what is the second preseason week in the NFL. A whole bunch of games to react to yesterday, even if we still didn't see a lot of starters in certain places. College football, 1 week closer to getting kicked off, and some huge series being played across the pennant race landscapes in both the National League and the American League. We even had some big moves in the NBA during what is usually a very quiet time of year over the past week. We will talk about all of it alongside Kate Constable. I'm Chris Mack. This is BetMGM Game Day on Westwood One Sports with you until 4 Eastern, 1 Pacific. We're going to talk to Antonio Morales from The Athletic about college football getting started. We're going to talk to Bob Condotta of the Seattle Times as we've still got one preseason game left on the slate this weekend. It's tonight in Nashville between the Seahawks and the Titans. So we got plenty to get to. We'll talk a lot of young quarterbacks. We'll talk about some of those NFL contenders and the weak spots on their rosters. Plenty to get to. Good to be back in the saddle after a couple of weeks off. It's been an interesting couple of weekends. Kate, you have a baby in the house, so there's a certain amount of chaos that you get with a baby in the house. You're expected to have a little bit of chaos, right? There's waking up in the middle of the night. There's crying and screaming, and you got to figure out, are they hungry? Do they need to sleep? Do they need to burp? What could it be? A diaper blowout here and there. Let me just warn you, new mother that you are, Kate, that I don't want to scare you off from the whole parenting thing. I guess it's a little late to scare you off from it, but it never slows down. I've got a 17-year-old and a 13-year-old, and the 13-year-old, he has had quite a week. We had a scooter accident last Saturday night, which is the reason I missed Sunday morning's show, because I was in the ER all last Saturday night with a kid who had a concussion. Thank God. Tell your kids to wear their bike helmets, by the way, everybody. PSA here this morning on Westwood One Sports. And then last night we had a whole rigmarole with trying to buy things on social media. It does not get easier once they become teenagers, Kate. I'm just warning you.
2: Yeah, I have a lot to look forward to, Chris. You're right. Right now, my chaos is spit ups and blowouts, which, you know, we just moved just like 2 months ago. We just moved. So we just bought a new couch. Blowout on the new couch a couple days ago. Great, right? Like, that's exactly what you want. You buy new furniture and immediately get poop all over it. Luckily, performance fabric is a thing these days. That's why you pay the extra bucks. But yeah, that's my chaos right now. I feel like your type of chaos is a little bit more like, I mean, having a kid have to go to the emergency room for a concussion or, you know, potential scammers, things like that. Like, that's a little bit more serious than we pooped our pants.
1: I mean, look,
2: it's never good when you poop your pants, but
1: right. I think poop always escalates to the top of the food chain and problems. I'm sorry. Poop on furniture is always a high level
2: problem. It's just chaos then. Just chaos. Yeah.
1: But it's good to be back. Of course, the weekend before I was out in Napa with my wife. And look, to all of our listeners who are up early out in the Bay Area, I had never been to the Bay Area before, full disclosure. Absolutely. You guys have no idea how lucky you have it. It's absolutely gorgeous out there. We flew into Oakland, drove through San Francisco and up through Sonoma to Napa. And that is just a gorgeous part of the world. So if you ever get an opportunity to visit, if you're not from there, go visit. I'm performing my, you know, tourism duties for the Bay Area and Napa Valley right now. But also, if you live in that area, appreciate what you have. It was an absolutely gorgeous weekend. So, but like I said, good to be back in the saddle and not have a red wine headache this morning. So that's a positive, Kate.
2: Ooh, red wine headaches are good.
1: Yeah,
2: they do hit a little different. I've never been to Napa. That's on my bucket list, though. I mean, I've heard it's phenomenal. I got to go when I'm not pregnant or breastfeeding, though, because you know, I got to be able to enjoy the wine. So give me another, you know, little while and I'll maybe head out there as well. I've heard great things.
1: Yes. Totally worth the trip. Totally worth it. So a lot going on from the East Coast to the West Coast, whether you're with us in New England, in Florida, up in the Pacific Northwest, getting ready for the Seahawks preseason game tonight, or down in SoCal, where the Rams played yesterday. Maybe a little bit of a backup quarterback battle there between Stetson Bennett and Ty Simpson. I don't know. We've got plenty to get to, not to mention the pennant races and all of it. Let's get to the five biggest stories of the day, though. Right off the top, we call it the high five.

0: Number five.
1: Five.
2: And snap hold. He drilled it. He got this, I think. He absolutely got this. 69 yards. Are you kidding me, Coach?
0: A 69-yard field goal. It's preseason. It doesn't really count for anything. And I'm sure Harrison Butker told someone to go barefoot in the kitchen after they were done. But doesn't matter. Patrick Mahomes was fired up. Travis Kelce was fired up. Everybody on the Kansas City sideline was fired up. Harrison Butker hit a 69-yarder for the Chiefs against Tampa last night. Rondé Barber on the call there on WFLA-TV in Tampa. Rondé Barber and John Gruden calling that game, by the way, which was interesting. But Butker with the 69-yarder. My bigger takeaway from that game, we saw Baker Mayfield just a little bit. You know, it looked like your average preseason action. Nothing good or bad, really, to take away from that. My takeaway from the game was that Justin Fields once again looked at times like the worst version of Justin Fields as the Chiefs' backup, and maybe Garrett Nussmeier has a chance to steal the QB2 job there, Kate.
3: I mean, poor Justin Fields. I feel for the kid because he came to Chicago first and things did not work out well for him there, and maybe not his fault, but yeah, he was not great yesterday. I mean, the Butker kick, great, like, awesome. Doesn't count, though, dude. Doesn't count. So I'm not letting him have that one quite yet. We'll talk a little bit more about players that have had controversial things go on with them, Chris, throughout the years. Harrison Butker being one of them. Yeah. But Cam Little still has the record, 70 yards last year's preseason for the Jags.
0: Yeah. Again, it doesn't count. Won't see it in a record book someday. But still, he cleared the crossbar, too, by a good 3, 4, maybe 5 yards. So he absolutely drilled it. Golf clap for Harrison Butker hitting a 69-yard field goal in the preseason. Number four.
1: Four.
4: Backs his first pitch, and it is smoked high in the air, deep right field. There it goes. It's gone. J.J. Bladé has done it. He is hit for the cycle, launching one out of here over the right field wall.
0: J.J. Bladé for the Reds hits for the cycle in his first four at-bats, culminating in that home run. Tommy Thrall on 700 WLW on the call for the Reds. And the Reds end up beating the Diamondbacks. Every single game that involves a team on the cusp of the playoff picture in the National League is a big one at this point, Kate. And look, maybe the Diamondbacks aren't up there with the Dodgers, the Phillies, the Brewers, the Cubs, the Braves. We'll talk about those teams a little bit later. But the Diamondbacks can't drop games, especially to a team like the Reds. And so every single inch, like I said, on that periphery of the wild card picture is big. I've never been in the presence of a cycle. I've been in at a game where there was 9 innings of no-hit ball thrown, and then it was blown in the 10th, Rich Hill a few years ago for the Dodgers. But I've never been there in person for a cycle.
3: I have to imagine it would be pretty great. Because it would be, I mean, everyone would kind of be like that odd tension of like, let's not talk about the cycle potentially happening. But as he steps up to bat, knowing that it could potentially happen, like that would be the tension in the stadium would be just awesome to be a part of.
0: Yeah, so the Diamondbacks now, again, the Reds are out of the picture. They are 8 back of the final wild card in the National League. The Diamondbacks a full 2 games back of the Padres, who are still on a tear and have started to create a little cushion between themselves and the aforementioned Diamondbacks, the Marlins, the Cardinals, the Pirates, the Reds, all starting to slide out of the wild card picture in the NL. Number three.
1: Three.
4: McCarthy takes a high snap, gets away from a blitz. Ooh, a deep one to Ty Felton. Get up there, Ty. Yes! Brings it in at the 12, maybe the 11-yard.
0: Paul Allen on KMSP-TV, Fox 9 in the Twin Cities. J.J. McCarthy had that nice big completion there, Kate, and then sailed a couple guys in the end zone, and J.J. McCarthy got dinged up later. It's starting to look like if you're the Vikings and you want to feel good about having some sort of, I don't know, steady veteran presence should something happen to Kyler Murray, that Carson Wentz might be the guy to go with rather than J.J. McCarthy. I don't know what the future holds for McCarthy, whether it's just playing out the string in Minnesota as maybe a QB3, but it doesn't feel like anything has gone the way he needed it to maybe put A, any kind of push on Kyler Murray, but B, maybe even not hold on to that QB2 spot.
3: Well, yeah, Chris, tell me if you've heard this before. JJ McCarthy dinged up.
0: Yeah.
3: Every couple of games, right? Like, you want someone consistent at your backup, then Carson Wentz is probably the person to sit in that number two spot because McCarthy can't stay healthy. I mean, this is even the preseason, and wasn't it the preseason his rookie year that he got injured? Like, I mean, again, talk about feeling, you know, kind of bad for Justin Fields and how his career has gone. Like, this has not gone the way JJ McCarthy ever hoped, but the guy can't stay on the field. And outside of that one big, nice throw yesterday, he really hasn't been great in the preseason. So I think the right decision was made in Kyler Murray being the starter. And now the next decision is who's your number two. I would say it's probably not JJ McCarthy.
0: Yeah, and Wentz, for what it's worth, has looked decent. So it's not just a matter of McCarthy failing. It's also a matter of Wentz maybe pushing, like I said, to be that steady veteran presence behind Murray if anything should happen. We're going to talk a lot of young quarterbacks here today on Westwood One Sports. Chris Mack and Kate Constable with you on BetMGM Game Day. Counting down the five biggest stories of the day to start the show. Number two.
1: Two.
0: Mariners over the Cubs. It was Cade Anderson's major league debut. That storyline, Kate, quickly, I don't want to say dissolved, but moved to a Rosarena's big day. He homered earlier and then hits the walk-off to beat the Cubs last night. We talked about the National League wild card race, the AL card race, as wide open as it's been at any point this year. Does it involve a bunch of teams with bad records? Yes. Is there a good chance we get a sub-500 team as the final wild card team? Also, yes. Seattle, 62-68 after that win. They're only two games out of the final wild card, though, in the AL. Guardians, Blue Jays, Twins, Orioles, Tigers, all still a part of the conversation as well. And I heard Buster Olney say this morning. The Mariners might be one of those teams. I know Cal Raleigh has been abysmal this year, but with the pitching that they have, if it can all get on track in the rotation, if the Mariners were to sneak in as the final wild card, I think that would be a team if you had to, you know, if you go on to win your division, let's say you're the AL West champ in Houston, maybe, or the Rangers. And again, the Mariners are still a part of this conversation. But if you're the final division winner in the AL, and your reward is maybe you face a Mariners team that has finally figured things out as October approaches, it's probably not your favorite matchup in a three-game wildcard series.
3: No, I don't think so at all, because Seattle does have a great rotation. Like, their pitching is has always kind of been their bread and butter. It's the offense that hasn't been able to come along, and with how Cal Raleigh's played this year, like, I mean, that's not been awesome by any means, especially after last season. So it is just crazy that the AL is so compact yet also so bad. The record, like, you're gonna have a sub, well, not necessarily, but there's a good chance you have a sub 500 team making the playoffs. And then what is, I don't know, what does that do to the postseason competition? I mean, it's the baseball postseason. Anything can happen, really, Chris. That's the thing. So just because they're under 500 doesn't mean some team can't get hot. The Red Sox, look what they did earlier on in the season. Like, can one of these teams do that type of a, go on that type of a run?
0: There's a wild shot that we end up with an entire wild card series between two teams that could be at or below 500. If the AL West winner, whether it's the Astros, the Rangers, maybe even the Mariners, ends up winning the division at or below 500, and then another team sneaks in as the wild card from that division. And I heard somebody say earlier this week, Kate, oh, this, you want parity in baseball, this is what you're going to get. I couldn't disagree more. This isn't an effect of parity. I think it's just an effect of, you've got two or three really good teams in the American League, and then everybody else is just bleh. And that's not, I don't think that's an argument against parity, because that's going to be a huge argument that we have in the offseason with the CBA being negotiated. I think it's more just the sign that you don't have a lot of great teams in the American League. It's the Rays, the Yankees, maybe the Red Sox and White Sox, and then everybody else.
3: Well, I mean, I think you could consider that parity, but not like a positive parity, right? Like, it's only parity because half of them stink. It's not parity because all of a sudden you have these new teams coming up and coming out of nowhere and are awesome this year. I mean, even the White Sox leading their division, like, could the White Sox go up against the Dodgers in the World Series? What do you think that World Series would look like, Chris? Probably not the most competitive thing, right? So, sure, maybe you can call it parity, but it's only parity because a lot of them stink, essentially.
0: Yeah. Yeah, and I just, I don't like that people are pushing back, like, whoa, you wanted parity, this is what you get. I don't think that's necessarily what we're talking about when we talk parity in Major League Baseball. We'll get into, like I said, the National League contenders a little bit later in the show as we count down the five biggest stories of the day to start us here with the high five on BetMGM Game Day. Number one.
5: I think you guys know too, and I think the whole world knows, it has nothing to do about the performance. It's a little bit personal than that, so I think that's it's a disrespectful thing.
0: Deshaun Watson upset after the Browns' preseason loss to the Bills yesterday because he got booed after throwing an interception in the second half. He ends up going 5 of 12 for 36 yards. That from the podium, thanks to 92.3 The Fan in Cleveland. And we'll talk more about what could happen for the Browns in just a couple of minutes if they're to get competent quarterback play, which right now looks like it would definitely be Shedeur Sanders. Because he played better in yesterday's preseason game, getting the start, 9 for 11, 74 yards, a touchdown, although he also had a pick. To keep it on Watson specifically, though, for just a moment, Kate, the tone-deaf nature of this reaction, yes, they're booing you because it's personal, Deshaun. They're booing you because they don't like you as a person. And the fact that you haven't been able to reconcile that, the fact that we never really ever got any sort of serious apology for what happened with him towards the end of his time in Houston, all the accusations made against him, the fact that he seems to have just tried to let it all slide off into the rearview mirror, not understanding that that's always going to be a part of his legacy in the public's perception, and that when you then double down on it with poor performance, there's no reason for them to want to cheer you. If you're not a good person and you're not a good quarterback, then there's no redeeming value here, Deshaun. You're also blocking the young guy that I think most Browns fans would rather see get an opportunity here because of your big, fat, bloated, ridiculous contract. So I think there's a million reasons in one for Browns fans to boo Deshaun Watson. And the fact that he doesn't understand that and is still holding this grudge about being cheered while he was injured 2 years ago, it all adds up to someone just not being able to read the room.
3: Yeah, that's exactly, Chris. Read the room, Deshaun Watson, and you're going to have to for the rest of your life, essentially. And he also made the comment, Chris, that like, this doesn't happen to me in my day-to-day life. When I go out in public, no one's booing me. No one's making comments at me. But like, I'm sure people want to. You say it's disrespectful for the fans to be booing you. You want to know what else is a little disrespectful, Deshaun? Everything you allegedly did for however many years. So I think the least of your concerns should be fans booing you. But I also think that this has kind of culminated to maybe a departure, maybe a breakup between Deshaun Watson and the Browns needs to happen. I just don't know who else, what other fan base would ever welcome him in. Wherever Deshaun Watson's career takes him, I think you're going to be dealing with the same issues, buddy.
0: Yeah, until Deshaun Watson wins consistently again,
3: exactly.
0: Because winning cures all, for better or worse, that's the way it is in sports. Winning cures all. Until Deshaun Watson wins on the regular again, doesn't matter if it's in Cleveland or somewhere else, he's going to be the massage guy Sorry, that's just and people aren't going to root for you, Deshaun. If you can't understand that, I'm sorry. I don't know what part of this will ever get through to you, but I do think there's a bigger question about now that they've both performed the way they have in the first two games of the preseason, what do the Browns do at quarterback? And what happens if they actually get some competent, I'm not even talking great or very good, just competent quarterback play in Cleveland? Could they surprise some of us? We'll get into that. We'll talk to Bob Condotta later from the Seattle Times about Seahawks Titans, Antonio Morales from The Athletic later to get us properly set up for college football, which is hurtling towards us. The AP preseason top 25 released today. Plenty to talk about in the pennant races in both the AL and the NL, the wild card races as well, and a lot of young quarterback talk. But what if Cleveland does get some competent quarterback play, whether it's Sanders or Watson, although it probably should be Shador at this point? We'll talk about that next right here on Westwood One Sports.
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0: Sanders. Plenty of time. Back of the end zone. There's Boyer for the touchdown.
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2: That was Chris Rose on WEWS News 5 Cleveland yesterday. The only touchdown pass that's been thrown in the preseason by either Deshaun Watson or Shedeur Sanders. Welcome back into Westwood One Sports. Chris Mack alongside Kate Constable here on BetMGM Game Day. Coming up in about 15, 20 minutes. Why are guys going back to college when they could be in the NFL? I think it might actually make some sense. We'll go through it before noon Eastern, 9 Pacific. We are with you until 4 Eastern, 1 Pacific, all day here on Westwood One Sports. Coming up in about an hour, Bob Condotta of the Seattle Times to preview what is the final game of the second weekend of the NFL preseason. Seahawks are in Nashville to take on the Tennessee Titans. That's on the way, as well as some of our other takeaways from preseason week 2. But Kate, that is, in fact, the only touchdown pass that's been thrown by either Deshaun Watson or Shedeur Sanders in the preseason. And a lot of us are going into this year expecting that the Browns quarterback situation will not be a positive one, and the Browns will once again suffer for it and probably struggle to win 5 or 6 games. But here's a question. Whether it's Shedeur Sanders, who I think the court of public opinion is trending towards should get the opportunity to start for the Browns, or let's say it's Deshaun Watson. Watson has gone 16 of 27 in the preseason for 162 yards. Again, no touchdowns in the one pick he threw yesterday and got booed out of the building for in Cleveland. But if the Browns get some level of competent quarterback play this year, Kate, are they capable of maybe surprising people in an AFC where the wild card race could be somewhat wide open?
3: Yeah.
2: That was the perfect response to anything Browns related.
3: Are they? Here's the thing is, of course they are. This is the NFL. And I mean, these are still, even though the Browns have been bad for how long, like these are still professional football players. There are some good pieces on this Browns team. Maybe, you know, Todd Monken being the new head coach there, changing how the way things are run and how things work. Like those are the reasons it could potentially change around. And competent quarterback play is something you haven't had in Cleveland for a very long time. So yeah, competent play would be a positive. And then, you know, you play in a division where obviously I think the Browns are the fourth best team in that division, but sure. Who knows? Aaron Rodgers is old, right? Joe Burrow's injury prone. Like those are other reasons. So it's factors outside of necessarily maybe the Browns like full control as to why they could make a wild card spot, which is not a very great answer here. But I think what you're starting to see with the quarterback competition is, neither guy is necessarily Deshaun Watson or Shedeur Sanders is totally separating themselves with their on-field play. It's again, external factors that are kind of separating the two with the fan base and how they're reacting to Deshaun Watson right now.
2: So the reason I ask, and I'm not going to sit here and try to build a case for the Browns as a wild card team. I think that's probably a bridge too far. But there are two things I looked at. One is, I talked to Ken Carman from 92.3 The Fan in Cleveland a lot. I love Ken. And his assertion has been over the last few weeks and months, listen, they've actually built a decent roster. They just need to figure out the quarterback position. And if they do that, then the world starts to open up. The world of possibilities starts to widen a little bit for the Browns. Apparently, Denzel Boston and KC Concepcion have both looked pretty good in camp. The offensive line, from my viewing of the Browns in their first two preseason games, which hasn't been full games and there hasn't been a lot of first team snaps, has looked better than I expected it would. And to your point, they've got some talent, especially on the defensive side of the ball. Mason Graham had a great rookie year. You bring in Jared Verse. You know he's not Myles Garrett. We all know that. But Jared Verse is still a quality edge rusher. You've got Schlesinger at off-ball linebacker, and I think a pretty talented secondary for the most part. It's all the kind of stuff that if you have competent quarterback play could add up to, because of the second thing that I look at, the schedule. to maybe 8 wins. And that's why I kind of asked the question, like, could the Browns surprise some of us? Could they be a team that we all just write off as a 5 or 6 win team and maybe surprise some of us and end up being in the conversation longer than they should and maybe win 8 games? Because the way the schedule stacks up, would we be shocked if somehow they got to week 5 and were 3-2? I mean, they've got Carolina and the Jets both on there. They open with 2 on the road against Jacksonville and Tampa Bay, and they've also got a home game against the Steelers. We know how the Steelers do in Cleveland. It's not always great. And then you go through the next 5 weeks, and sure, there's Baltimore and Houston on there, but there's the Steelers again. There's the Titans. There's the Saints. I don't think I'd be, again, if they got competent quarterback play, Kate, I wouldn't be totally shocked if the Browns wound up at the bye at 5-5. And then you look at the stretch run, and they've got the Raiders, they've got the Falcons, they've got the Giants. Who knows what the Colts look like by week 17. So, again, this is all predicated on if they get just competent quarterback play. Could they win 8 games? Yeah, I think they could, and it wouldn't necessarily shock me because the talent is there around the other 21 spots on the roster. It's just a matter of figuring out, oh, well, you know, the most important position on the field, quarterback.
3: Yeah, I mean, looking through that schedule, Chris, it's pretty light. It's pretty light. It's not the most difficult in the world. And even looking at some of these betting lines, like some of the look-ahead lines, that's where I go. Mm-hmm. I mean, they're only a 1.5-point underdog against the Carolina Panthers. And granted, that's in Cleveland. So, like, you're a home dog, not great. But some of these lines, I mean, even against the Steelers, again, home dog, 2.5. Like, maybe where the Jets, I'm looking at the Jets line right now. The Browns on the road, only 1.5-point dog. So maybe where the Browns kind of have success this year is they could be winning a lot of those games. They could also be a good, like, against the spread team where they're undervalued, yeah, at least in the market early on in the season, because it's the Browns, right? Who thinks the Browns are going to do anything? But when you do go through that roster and you do go through the talent list there, then assuming they get some decent quarterback play or at least some competent, like, they're a team that might exceed what the general public's expectations of them are going into the year. So early on, I think that would be a way to look at this Browns team as maybe a betting partner in terms of covering spreads. Maybe not winning everything outright, but certainly a possibility.
2: No, that's a good point. They could play spoiler a lot this year. I mentioned the 2 games against the Steelers and how the Steelers, especially in Cleveland, traditionally play down to the Browns when they're the less talented team. Carolina, you mentioned the Jets, who I think we're all kind of waiting to see what it actually looks like when the regular season gets here. Are they going to be as bad as some people think? The Titans, new head coach. Cam Ward has not looked phenomenal so far in the preseason. All these spots where they could either win or play spoiler. Like you said, the spread indicates that they should be right there in a lot of these games, if not maybe stealing some victories. And I think, again, it's the kind of thing that circles you back around to competent quarterback play. And if you would have told me that coming into this training camp and preseason that Shedeur Sanders would look like the guy who was more likely to provide competent quarterback play, I'd have probably disagreed with you. I'd have said, well, no, Watson's been around long enough, and as long as he's healthy and they manage the offense the way they should be able to run the ball. Watson would be the guy I would count on to be the, you know, more of a game managing type quarterback. He

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1: The more poised, reliable quarterback, maybe reliable might be a stretch, but poised, I think, is probably fair. And I don't think using the word poised, I don't think you're going to see that from Deshaun Watson at all this season, because this is the preseason. He's getting booed and he's already getting rattled, right? So like what happens when the regular season comes and you throw two picks in a game? That entire stadium, which is actually going to be packed at, well, do Browns games get packed? I would imagine.
2: Yeah, there's, you know what, credit to Browns fans. You know, they have been beaten down for the better part of the last quarter century. And they still, for the most part, show up. There, you still got dudes in the end zone wearing dog masks and eating milk bones. And credit to Browns fans. Maybe I feel a little kinship because I'm, you know, a Rust Belt brethren of them being in the AFC North. But, like, I give them credit. They still show up. So, yeah, they show up. And I don't blame them for booing Deshaun Watson.
1: No. No, if I were in attendance there yesterday, Chris, probably would have booed Deshaun Watson as well. But Deshaun Watson has not played well, and granted, it's been very limited since he stopped being liked. And it feels like that bothers him to not be liked, which, I mean, he's human, of course. That would bother anyone to not be liked. But when you have all those fans booing you, what does that do for the rest of the players on the field, your teammates? Like, just the chemistry, does that rattle them at all? Like, it's just an unnecessary added piece to the game that you get with Deshaun Watson. And I don't think it's going to make him, I don't think he's one of those players that maybe like Baker Mayfield might be a good comparison to this, of like Baker might hear those boos and like go and play even better. Right? Like that might fire him up, where Deshaun Watson's already complaining about it, where the preseason stadiums wasn't packed yesterday and he's already getting rattled by it. So like, I don't think he's going to be able to handle that going forward. And I think it just adds more of a distraction than anything. So unless Watson, you know, has another preseason game where he absolutely balls out or is really separating himself from Shedeur Sanders in practice, if Watson's not the clear cut head and shoulders favorite over Shedeur Sanders, you have to start Shedeur over Deshaun Watson. And especially also the factor of like Shadur's younger. See what you have in him. See if he can actually be a starting quarterback, a franchise quarterback for you, because neither option is really all that great right now.
2: The only problem, as I foresee it, would be when and if Shedeur Sanders struggles. Browns fans aren't going to necessarily be banging the table to get Deshaun Watson back in there. No. But it's going to create a question, I think, for the coaching staff, for Todd Monken. Like, hey, if we start the season 1-5, 1-6, and Shedeur really doesn't look up to the task, do we feel the need to give ourselves a chance to win down the stretch? I wouldn't feel that, but I know how head coaches think, and it's differently. They always think they've got a chance to win as long as they've got the right guys in there. And I don't know how Cleveland moves on from Watson, given his contract and the way it's structured. Like, there's nobody really looking to trade for Deshaun Watson right now. There's nobody desperate enough for a quarterback, even given the mess in Atlanta right now with Tua and Penix. There's nobody desperate enough to trade for Deshaun Watson, I don't think. So then you're kind of stuck just dealing with him hanging around for the rest of the season, because you don't necessarily want to cut him and take the cap hit. I don't know if that's something they've figured out how to make work. It's going to hamstring their cap either way, to cut Watson and move on from him, if that's what they were to decide to do. But to your point, Sanders just feels like, this isn't the word you want to use for your quarterback, I guess, but the safer option at this point.
1: Yeah. Yeah. The more stable option. Yeah, I think that's exactly what goes and happens. But you're right. Like, how do you bring Deshaun Watson in midway through the season? Or even if Sanders gets hurt for a series or two, like he gets banged up, he has to go to the blue medical tent, and all of a sudden you trot Deshaun Watson out. Like, say you're, this is a game when you're winning too. You're up by a score middle of the fourth quarter. Deshaun Watson comes out and your entire stadium starts booing your team. That's not a situation you want to find yourself in.
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0: As you're leaving the NFL to go back to college, what is going on? We'll try to make sense of it next, right here on Westwood One Sports.
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2: Where will the balance of power in the AFC lie? The Bills and Ravens have new coaches. Patrick Mahomes and Bo Nix are coming off injuries. The Patriots face a first-place schedule. The regular season kicks off in less than 3 weeks. We're ready. Are you? Westwood One Sports.
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16: 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So call the right play. 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
1: Alongside Kate Constable, I'm Chris Mack. It is BetMGM Game Day. 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We'll get into it later, who we think the contenders really are in the National League. 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Coming up top of the hour, two-thirds of the NFL was in action yesterday for week 2 of the preseason. We'll talk about some of our takeaways from the second week of the preseason. But, Kate, we've had guys who may have played in some of these preseason games already deciding, nope, I'm going back to school. I'm doing the Rodney Dangerfield. I'm doing the Billy Madison. Back to school. And I'll be honest, I don't blame them at all. So for those that haven't been paying attention to it, earlier in the week, a local judge in Louisiana granted a temporary restraining order allowing 16 former college football players a fifth year of eligibility, a number of whom were still in NFL training camps or had already played in NFL preseason games. Among them, 3 former Ole Miss players, Daquan Wright, Xavion Harris, Wideout Williams, and you had Anthony Hankerson, who was listed on the Seahawks roster, wanting to go back to Oregon State. Jack Pyburn, who had a pair of sacks, I think, for the Tampa Bay Bucks, going back to LSU. I don't blame these guys if they can go from being practice squad guys making 30 grand a week and fighting to stay on those NFL practice squads, Kate, to going back to college where their NIL deals are probably going to pay them a few hundred thousand dollars and they get their final year of eligibility in. I know it's shocking to the system for us as fans to see, oh my God, they were in NFL training camps and playing in preseason games and now they're going back to college. I get that. It's a shock to the system and what we're used to, but as long as they're allowed to, I don't blame them for making these moves.
2: I don't either. I mean, you and I would do the same, I think. I guess I'll speak for myself, Chris. I would do the same.
1: No, if I'm right there with you.
2: Go back to college and make a bunch of money. And let's be real, they're not going back to college to go to classes and to take tests and midterms and final exam. Like, they're going back to college to play football, make a bunch of money, and maybe party, right? Like, that's what's happening here, really. So, yeah, I mean, sure, the goal is always for all of these players to get to the NFL and to make it. But if you know you're not going to make a roster, if you know you're going to get cut or you're going to be on a practice roster and you're never going to see the field, why would you not want to go back and make some money and actually play football? And it's not the player's fault that this is all happening. So I think it's easy to be mad at these players and be like, well, how could Daquan Wright go back to school? Well, it's not Daquan Wright's fault. He's just taking advantage of a messed up system right now. And this is pretty messed up, which is another just kind of notch on the belt of everything that's happening, all the reasons that college football is on the downswing right now in terms of like the NCAA and all that stuff. So maybe everything has to crash and burn. Everything has to get worse before it can get better. And so this is a piece of that, but I don't think you can blame the players whatsoever.
1: Yeah, and I think the other thing I saw this week is, you know, a lot of people opining on social media that, like you said, it's a sign of the times and this is the way things are going now. But I don't think this is a weird isolated case where these guys from the 2022 high school class were the only ones who somehow weren't given the opportunity to have that fifth year of eligibility because of the way things have been ruled over the course of the last few weeks and months when, you know, they've gone to, we're going to give you 5 years to play 5, or at least that's the system they're trying to enact. And these guys sort of fell through the cracks, for lack of a better way to put it. And again, it's a simple money thing. And I challenge anybody out there listening, if you were offered the opportunity to make more money at a job that you know is guaranteed to be there for the next 4 or 5 months, or go someplace where you're literally fighting for your job every single day and you're making half the same money, Which one would you choose? We all know what we do, Kate.
2: It's an easy answer, Chris. Like, no one even has to sit around and think about that. You would go where the money is consistent, where you know you're going to get a paycheck and you're not going to have to be fighting for your job every single day. That's a very simple answer here.
1: Yeah, and the fact that there's so many people that still think we're stuck in the day and age of, well, you play 4 years after your red shirt, and then you go on to the pros if you can. And it's like, nah, I'm sorry. You may not like it, but it is a very different landscape these days. Coming up in about 20 minutes, we will preview Seahawks-Titans, that preseason game tonight in Nashville with Bob Condotta of the Seattle Times. But coming up next, we've only got one game left on the Week 2 preseason slate. Let's talk about our takeaways from this weekend's preseason action.
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1: With you until 4 Eastern, 1 Pacific here on Westwood One Sports, live across the country with all of our fantastic affiliates. We appreciate each and every one of you listening wherever you are and spending some of your weekend with us, whether it's in the Westwood One Sports app, the Odyssey app, or on SiriusXM channel 375. You're always welcome to jump into the conversation as well at 310-840-4910. Chris Mack alongside Kate Constable here on BetMGM Game Day. Coming up 1 hour from now, we will power rank some of the biggest camp and preseason injuries that we've seen through 2 weeks of preseason games across the NFL. Later in the show, we'll focus on young quarterbacks. We'll get you ready for the start of college football, which is now just 6 days away. Antonio Morales of The Athletic will join us at around 1:20 Eastern, 10:20 Pacific. We'll also react to what we saw in the AP preseason top 25 before the end of this hour. Bob Condotta of the Seattle Times in 20 minutes to talk about the Seahawks in Nashville taking on the Titans tonight. The capper to the second full weekend of preseason action in the NFL. But Kate, full two-thirds of the league played yesterday. So a lot of different takeaways we could pull out of not just yesterday's games, but what we've seen to this point through the first two weekends of the preseason, whether it's injuries, whether it's performance, whether it's position battles through most of the first 2 weeks of the NFL preseason now being complete. What are some of your biggest takeaways?
2: Yeah, Chris, mine is a little bit of injuries having happened and competition still going on. But I think there are some offensive line questions for several contending teams this year. It's not just offensive line questions for some teams with poor rosters that are kind of reconstructing and essentially rebuilding in a sense. But you look at some of them, and I mean, Kansas City right now, they don't have their right tackle situation isn't settled quite yet. Mm-hmm. The Bears, they don't have a clear-cut answer right now for their left tackle position. I mean, that's been going on forever. You have injuries. The Chargers with Biotish going out. Yeah. Yes. Danny Pinter for the Ravens. So, like, there are, and the teams I named, Chargers, Ravens, Bears, Chiefs, like those are all teams that are expected to potentially win their divisions, potentially win right. their conference. So I think that's a concern for some of these. And like for Chicago in specifically, like, yeah, injuries, but like they also haven't been able to figure out the left tackle position for the last two seasons. Like it's been an ongoing thing. So I think that's something to keep an eye out as we enter the last week of preseason prior to the start of the season, is just what kind of materializes at some of these, offensive lines.
1: Yeah. I'm glad you brought up all these offensive line issues, 'cause it's something that, you know, we get caught up in talking about quarterbacks, which I'll do in just a second here, because it's the easiest thing to watch and try to evaluate during the preseason, right? It's just when you're flipping through and you happen to see that a random game is on NFL Network on a Saturday afternoon, you're like, oh, okay, I'll watch some of this. And your eyes instantly go to the quarterback, which makes sense because quarterback is the most important position on the field. But like I said, it's also the most easily evaluated if you're just popping in on a game during the preseason. But the offensive line's in a lot of spots I would look at as either unsettled or dealing with injury are worth keeping an eye on. I'd add the Lions to the mix, too. Like,
2: yes,
1: teams that we suspect, like you said, are supposed to be contenders. But if the offensive line isn't set, then it feels like it's all a house of cards. And so all of those ones that you mentioned, I think, are definitely worth keeping an eye on. We will talk about some of these NFL contenders' Achilles heels coming up around 2 Eastern, 11 Pacific here on BetMGM Game Day. But I'm glad you brought up the offensive lines, because that's, I've always been a very big proponent of figure out your starting five as quickly, as early as possible, and then let them get as many reps as possible, both in practice and in preseason games, so that they are set. They've all, that you've got chemistry built, you've got a rhythm together, they're communicating well, so that once you step into things in week one, you're not still trying to work all of that out, because that can be the biggest hindrance to an offense finding their stride early in the season, is the line just hasn't been together at all.
2: And also, Chris, the line goes along with the quarterback, right? Like, your quarterback in some instances is only good as their offensive line. And that's not true necessarily for, Patrick Mahomes can overcome a bad offensive line. But even Justin Herbert last year, like, his offensive line was decimated. And Biadasz out again now this year. Like, Justin Herbert was the most pressured quarterback in the league last year. So as we're seeing, and I know some of the takeaways you have is a little bit more on some of the backup quarterbacks, because that's what preseason is for, is backup quarterbacks, essentially. But if any of those backup quarterbacks have to come in, like, they better hope that they're playing behind an offensive line that is cohesive and together and has that continuity, which, when you're dealing with still competition at certain positions at this point of the preseason, or injuries, like, that's going to make it harder if you ever have to see a Drew Aller or Will Howard or, you know, anyone, McCarthy, Wentz, that backup competition type deal. So those two, I guess, are our two takeaways from the preseason, kind of go hand in hand with each other.
1: Yeah, they do. They feed into each other perfectly. And I do think there's a lot of interesting backup quarterback situations across the league that really started to crystallize, or maybe in some cases more question marks are brought up this second weekend. Because, look, a lot of fans will say, well, if our starter goes down, we're screwed anyway. Yeah, you know, nobody thinks they're going to be able to maintain the same level of production or efficiency on offense if they lose their starting quarterback. But I think if you feel more insulated from a giant drop-off because you trust QB2, then you're in a place where you can survive a couple of weeks without your starter if you have to. And I look at, you know, we talked about J.J. McCarthy and Carson Wentz earlier. That one feels like, if you're Kevin O'Connell and you've already decided Kyler is your starter, you've got a slew of weapons available to you on offense. Everybody expects the Brian Flores-led defense is going to be strong again. You're in maybe the toughest division, deepest division in the league this year. You want to compete in that division and maybe find yourself in competition for a wild card spot down the line. You better feel comfortable. It's not like Kyler Murray's never been dinged up before. You better be comfortable with your backup quarterback situation. And I would feel a whole lot better if I were KOC going to Carson Wentz for a week or two, as they had to do last year, and surviving, getting by, rather than going with J.J. McCarthy. So that's one that I looked at. Stetson Bennett, I think, had 4 scoring drives yesterday for the Rams. So it feels like he's solidified himself in L.A. over Ty Simpson. And then there's a couple spots where, I don't know, does it necessarily make sense to have a guy who's been around a little longer as your QB2 when a younger guy may be pushing him? Like in Tampa, Jalen Daniels has looked pretty good. Jake Browning, I don't know if he inspires any great confidence as your backup. In Philly, I think I'd rather have Tanner McKee than Andy Dalton, even though Andy Dalton's been around forever. In Kansas City, yeah, Justin Fields has been around a long time, but he didn't look great last night. Garrett Nussmeier probably looked better. So in those instances, I'm taking the younger guys, my QB2, even though that kind of flies in the face of having the consistent veteran backup that I've talked about earlier.
2: Yeah, I mean, with a lot of these still going on, like Tanner McKee, the numbers that he's put up in the preseason for Philly over Andy Dalton, like, yeah, Dalton's been in the league forever, and Dalton has had some really solid games and was a starter at times in Carolina when Bryce Young was out and has that experience. But if he's not performing, and not performing within the offense of this team that he's on right now, like, why would you not throw Tanner McKee in there? Like, I don't know. It's just because you've been in the league for a long time or you have experience, like when it comes to the backup position, I don't think that should necessarily matter all that much. It's kind of whoever is playing. And to your point of like some of these younger players, like I would almost even argue for the Rams. I know Bennett's sense of Bennett has looked better than Simpson through these first 2 games, but you just drafted Ty Simpson. I almost want to say he should be your backup. because he's the younger of the two. And I know Bennett Steele is a very young player, but like, why did you draft him then to sit in, as your third string? If any, God forbid, anything happens to Matthew Stafford, wouldn't you kind of want to pull him up? Your face tells me another story. Yeah. Chris, what are you thinking?
1: I think at this point, Bennett's been in the system a couple of years, and I would trust him to, like, let's say Matt Stafford goes down for a couple of weeks or even goes down for just a couple of series in the second half of a game where they're ahead by a score or two. I would trust Bennett to come in and manage things. I would trust, you know, in other teams, other cities, this may be different, but I would trust Sean McVay and Nate Shieldhouse and that offensive coaching staff to develop Ty Simpson as a more long-term project. Whereas if I'm counting on somebody to come in for a couple of drives, a couple of quarters, a couple of weeks, maybe Bennett would be that guy because Simpson probably just doesn't have the experience level yet. I get what you're saying. You drafted Simpson. I mean, you're going to keep him around, obviously, but I don't know if he'd be the guy I'd go to in a pinch. I mentioned 310-840-4910, 310-840-4910. Mike is in L.A. He joins us on BetMGM Game Day. Morning, Mike. How are you?
3: Hey, I'm fine. Mo Egger said to give you his best.
1: Oh, I love Mo. Cincy. Yeah. Love Mo. Love the Bengals.
3: Yeah, he's my buddy. Hey, the backup quarterback thing's interesting. Thanks for talking about it. I'm really amazed. The Bengals, I guess, are the only team in the league behind Burrow with two 40-year-old backups. I think Josh Johnson's 40 now, too. And Flacco's 42 or whatever. Flacco's pretty reliable guy.
1: Is Josh Johnson
3: 40
1: something already?
2: He is. Johnson's 40. I'm looking at it right now.
3: He had a good game last night too.
1: Yeah.
3: For what it's worth.
1: Yeah,
3: so,
1: you know.
3: What do you think?
1: I think the Bengals. No, I'm sorry, Mike. I think the Bengals are in a spot where, like, everybody talks about their team. If the starting quarterback goes down, all the expectations change. Now, Flacco looked great at times last year, but to your point, Mike, like, he's 40 plus, and Josh Johnson, if you get to Josh Johnson, then you're in a whole heap of trouble, Kate. Like, things have taken a very bad turn. But Flacco's a good example of a guy who, at this point in his career, is just a steady, reliable veteran backup. And could you survive, like I said, a couple of drives, a couple of quarters with Flacco in there for Burrow? Yeah, absolutely. But the Bengals, if they're without Joe Burrow for multiple weeks, instantly in my book go from, you're an AFC title contender to, just try to get into the playoffs at best.
2: I mean, that's what it's been when Joe Burrow has gone down. And how many years has Joe Burrow gone down, right? Like, Burrow's out and it's game over for the Bengals. But I would argue that I would be more comfortable with Joe Flacco as my backup quarterback, Chris, than Spencer Rattler or Zach Wilson that New Orleans has. Like that. So, like, it's, I don't know, it's kind of a double-edged sword of, like, do you want the 42-year-old guy or do you want Zach Wilson? Spencer Rattler.
1: Yeah, I'll take the 42-year-old guy in that case. Yeah.
2: He still might not win you enough games to, like, reach the postseason or continue on whatever Burrow set forth, but I think he at least gives you more hope or a better chance. And maybe, I mean,
1: yeah, absolutely.
2: Wherever you're at the season, hope is kind of, for a fan base, what you want.
1: Well, and there are a couple spots. You mentioned New Orleans with Spencer Rattler and Zach Wilson. I think we'd all agree if Tyler Shuck goes down, then it kind of becomes a lost season for the Saints anyway. But in places like Detroit or with the Chargers, like, I don't know if they shouldn't consider looking for a more reliable backup before the season starts.
2: Trading
1: like
2: for
1: Josh Dobbs. Yeah, or, you know, I don't know. There might be a Mason Rudolph available down the street from my house. You know, Josh Dobbs and Luke Altmaier in Detroit. Trey Lance and DJ Uiagalelei with the Chargers. None of those four quarterbacks has bathed themselves in glory over the first 2 weeks of the preseason. And the last thing you want if you're the Lions, and we already talked about their offensive line questions, is Jared Goff gets beat up one weekend and can't get back out there the next weekend. And now all of a sudden you're asking, I know Josh Dobbs is a great dude, rocket scientist, that's wonderful, but like, and he's had his moments, but if you got to trust your season to Josh Dobbs for more than a couple of series or a couple of quarters, then you're in a bad spot. And this is supposed to be a bounce back year for the Lions.
2: Yeah, the Teddy Bridgewater, which I'm not even sure how great Teddy Bridgewater would have been as your backup, but him retiring for the second time kind of put the Lions in a hole in terms of now you have Josh Dobbs. And I mean, that's why I'll just go to the Bears here, Chris, because I'm in Chicago and they're my team. But like, that's why they paid Tyson Bagent $10 million and up to, he could reach up to $16 million because backup quarterbacks are important if your starter goes down. Like, let me tell you, I think Tyson Bagent could go out and win the Bears a couple games, whereas a lot of the other names that we just rattled off, specifically with the Chargers, like you just said, and Detroit, like, I wouldn't feel as confident, and all of a sudden, there goes your season. So I think when you find a good backup and you have someone that you're confident in, like, not a terrible idea to pay them and keep them on the roster. I mean, assuming that they're not given a starting opportunity somewhere, because I think if Tyson Bagent were to be given a starting role, like, he would go take that in a heartbeat, right? Everyone wants to be a starter.
1: Yeah.
2: But to lock up a solid backup that you feel confident in is a luxury that not many teams have.
1: We'll talk more quarterbacks later. In fact, here we'll have one of our patented BetMGM Game Day drafts later in the show where we'll focus on young quarterbacks. We'll also talk about some of the weaknesses for contenders around the NFL. And before 1 Eastern, 10 Pacific, we'll react to the AP preseason top 25, as next weekend we will have college football. But the reigning Super Bowl champs are getting in their preseason action tonight in Nashville against the Tennessee Titans. We'll preview it with Bob Condotta of the Seattle Times. We'll talk some Seahawks next here on Westwood One Sports.
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1: Top of the hour here on Westwood One Sports at 1 Eastern, 10 Pacific. We will talk about some of the biggest injuries that have happened during camps and preseason games around the NFL. 1 hour from now, Antonio Morales of The Athletic will get us ready for college football. Week zero is next week. A little bit later in the show, we'll talk about the Achilles heels for some of the contenders around the league as well. And we even had some things happening in the NBA this week that we'll check in on later. Plus, contenders in the National League. Who leads the pack with the Dodgers winning five in a row, Phillies on fire, Brewers looking to sweep the Braves? Oh, by the way, the Cubs, even though they lost to the Mariners on a walk-off, are still playing well. That a little bit later here on BetMGM Game Day. Alongside Kate Constable, I'm Chris Mack. The Super Bowl champs play their second preseason game tonight, 8 Eastern, 5 Pacific on Fox, against the Tennessee Titans. Bob Condotta, who covers the Seahawks for the Seattle Times, joins us now here on Westwood One Sports. First and foremost, thanks for making the time, Bob. I know that Jadarian Price is not planning to play in either of these final two preseason games, but just how much of an impact, we'll start with him, has he had both in camp and in that first preseason game to give Mike McDonald the confidence that, hey, Zach Charbonnet is dinged up, we lose Kenneth Walker III, but Jadarian Price is ready to roll?
2: Well, he didn't play in the first preseason game either, so he didn't show much there. But, he's not going to play in any of the preseason games. He's missed, about 10 days or so with what they call the lower body soreness. So they kind of been taking it easy with him. But for sure, I think when he has been out there and has been healthy, I think he's shown what they expect. I think he's been a little better probably with hands than they had anticipated he might be. And he's been, everybody saw the game film from Notre Dame. I mean, he's shown a lot of that so far in practices with, his speed and his quickness and ability to get outside and all that. It'll be a different thing for sure once the regular season starts and the pads and the hitting really goes on. You know, he won't have experienced that at that level. Even if he played in the preseason, he wouldn't experience that at that level until he actually gets into regular season games. But, not uncommon. Running backs often don't play in the preseason anymore because it's just, they're going to take a lot of hits. It's a 17-game season, and so you want to get him to that point. And, yeah, I'm not expecting to see Zach Charbonnet before, the first four games of the year. He's probably going to remain on the PUP list. And that's part of their reason for wanting to be cautious with Price. They did get him some work in the joint practice they had here Friday, so he did get that. And they probably figure that's better work than he would get in a preseason game because that was going against, guys like Jeffrey Simmons and the rest of Tennessee starters who, I don't know if those guys are going to play tonight or not. It sounds like some of them might, but in the joint practice, he for sure got to go against all those guys quite a bit. They'll roll with Jadarian Price and George Halani and probably Emmanuel Wilson as their running back trio to start the season.
3: Bob, we were just talking about some of the offensive lines for other teams around the league and holes that they have or competitions going on. I mean, Seattle brings back all of their starting offensive linemen, but the backup group that we've seen in the preseason has not been great so far. So how confident is Seattle? I guess probably very confident in the current lines they have, but should anything go wrong throughout the season, the depth that they have on the offensive line?
2: Yeah, for sure. It's hard to keep, most teams probably don't have a lot of starting caliber players as backups on their offensive line because there just aren't many of those guys around. And, if they are starting caliber, they tend to become starters somewhere. So, I don't know how many teams really feel comfortable necessarily that they got a five behind their five that are going to be as good. But, the Seahawks are, they've got Josh Jones, who ended up starting some key games for them at the end of last year, including the last regular season game against the 49ers that they had to win when Charles Cross was out. He played left tackle in that game. He can play tackle or guard. He's got about 30 or so NFL starts under his belt. So they've got him, who they feel good about. They signed Bobby Hart, who's been around for a long time. And, he may make the roster as a backup tackle as well. And, you know, and then they've got some, you know, kind of mid-round, you know, they got three or four sort of mid-round draft picks from the last few years who have played a little bit, but haven't really had to start games or anything for them. So it didn't look great the other night, for sure, against Dallas when they had to go with a lot of those guys. I think they felt like everything looked bad, so it wasn't just the offensive line. I think Mike McDonald's been pretty harsh on their coaching this week, you know, just kind of saying that they felt like the kind of getting the plays in on time and things like that weren't real right where they needed to be either. So I think they felt like they didn't necessarily put the players in the greatest spot to be super successful in that game. So, you know, I think they, when Hart and Jones and, you know, a couple of the guys like Christian Haynes and Olawotimi, who started about 12 games or so as their backup center. You know, I think they feel like they have some backups they feel okay with, but they certainly would like to see those guys play better tonight.
1: Bob Condotta, the Seattle Times, covers the Seahawks, who face the Titans tonight, 8 Eastern, 5 Pacific on Fox, in their second preseason game, getting ready for the 2026 regular season here on Westwood One Sports. I know they lost Reek Woolen in free agency, Bob, but there's been a lot of maneuvering in the secondary. Aside from Devin Witherspoon's contract extension, they bring in Trayvon Diggs, Terry and Arnold as well. What has led them down that path of, hey, we're not quite happy with the depth we have in the secondary?
2: The biggest thing that's probably happened is Julian Neal, who they drafted in the third round, really hasn't practiced yet. He was out there the first couple days before they put pads on or anything like that. He suffered kind of being vague about the injury, but it appears to be some sort of leg muscle kind of thing. So, you know, he's been out there a little bit, kind of ramping back up the last few days, but they really haven't seen him on the field. And, you know, when they drafted him, they really, you know, they had full anticipation he might come in and win that third corner job, and that would be that. But they haven't seen that from him. So I think that, and then, you know, they have Nehemiah Pritchett, and he's had to play a little bit the last couple of years, but not a whole lot. But he's a third year player who's been a really key special teams guy for him the last couple of years. But you know, I think without being able to really see Neal enough to feel comfortable in what for sure they're going to have in him, and then Pritchett and then Noah Igbinoghene, who they signed, former first round pick of the Dolphins, I think they feel like he's a better fit as a nickel maybe. So they're just kind of looking for options as outside corners. And so, yeah, that kind of led them down the path. You know, I think the Terry and Arnold thing isn't necessarily a reflection of what they have on their roster now, because they're not expecting he would be available week one. They never expected that. They do just feel like this is a kind of, as if you watched Hard Knocks, as they kind of said in their long-term play, they feel like that's just, they get him signed now. When he's available, he's available, and it could help him. It could help him then. But the Trayvon Diggs thing, for sure, that they, you know, they hope that he could start practicing next week and potentially be ready to go by week one. You know, they're not ruling that out, that he might be. And so, yeah, they definitely brought him in to kind of compete for that. And, you know, maybe just kind of show the guys who are on the roster too, like, even though we just won the Super Bowl, we're not rusting here. You know, we're going to try to make the moves we feel we need to make sure we can try to get back to another one. So, Diggs isn't going to play tonight. He hasn't practiced with him yet really. So, I don't know if he would play next week, next Friday against Kansas City either, but I think, you know, since they will have that break between that game and the September 9th regular season opener, I think there's certainly a chance he could win a roster spot and be out there. So we'll see. That's probably the most kind of up for grabs. It's just a true competition that they have on the team. Running back, all those guys are going to play. And not necessarily a huge competition. It's just sort of settling roles. But at cornerback, you know, that's far more of kind of a spot. And, you know, I think they would like to settle that and have a guy they feel comfortable with as a third corner heading into the season.
3: Bob, Sam Darnold last year, obviously, I mean, won a Super Bowl, threw for more than 4,000 yards, but also 14 interceptions. What does he look like in year two under Mike McDaniel? How does he grow this year?
2: Yeah, I mean, cutting down the interceptions would be the main thing. You know, in his defense, there was kind of a couple of games, especially the four and the one loss to the Rams, after which they never lost again. You know, that kind of looked bad. You know, he didn't have any interceptions in the postseason. So I think they can kind of look at that and be like, yeah, this is exactly, you know, the postseason shows exactly the Sam Darnold that he can be and that we hope he is going forward. And, you know, they've they obviously had a change in offensive coordinator, so this is still going to be, I think it's 5 straight years, Sam Darnold will be playing for a different offensive coordinator. So, you know, he's still going through a training camp where he's kind of having to learn some tweaks to an offense and everything. But he at least, you know, for the first time since Carolina, is with the same team for 2 years in a row, the same head coach and a lot of the same players. So I think they're hoping that continuity helps him a lot. You know, he's not really coming in having to win a job or prove anything. He's coming in as the established starter and you know, with kind of the full faith of the team, the organization behind him because of what he just did. And so I think they hope like that really pays off. You know, I'm not the greatest reader of what a training camp practice shows about a quarterback. I think he's looked good by all accounts. He's looked good. I'd probably wait to see some games before I want to say he's totally, you know, been able to cut down the turnover issues. I think that's far more indicative, but I think that's their hope and expectation for sure, is that, you know, Sam, I think especially in that Rams game and a couple other times, I think he felt like he was, you know, maybe forcing things a little bit. You know, the turnover at the end of the first 49er game that they lost, you know, was a play, I think, as well. He felt like, you know, you just got to get rid of the ball there and not try to be trying to make more of a play than is available. And I think that's what they want him to do, is, you know, especially now realizing how good the defense he has with him and things like that. You know, you can live to just go ahead and throw it on third down if nothing's there, and we'll punt it and we'll get the ball back, hopefully in 3 plays, and get you right back at the same spot instead of forcing a pick.
1: What's been the motivational tactic or ploy, maybe, if Mike McDonald's used it at all, Bob, in regards to just the wild amount of attention the Rams have gotten this offseason? Obviously, you know, Trent McDuffie, Myles Garrett, they're the favorites to win the Super Bowl. And yet I imagine Mike McDonald and a lot of people in Seattle probably look around and go, excuse me, we've got the Lombardi in a trophy case out front right now. Has that been used by McDonald to try and lather these guys up for the regular season and say, hey, I know we won't see those guys, the Rams specifically, until late in the year. They play twice in the final 3 weeks. But nobody out there thinks that we're capable of doing what we did last year all over again.
2: I'm not fair to say nobody does. I think there's a lot of people who still think the Seahawks are going to be a good team this year. But for sure, we haven't heard Mike McDonald say that publicly. That's not really his thing publicly. You know, he's far more of a, we just, you know, than what he says publicly, we just need to worry about ourselves and take care of what we do. And if we do what we should do, it doesn't matter what other teams do. And I think they understand a little bit that, you know, the Seahawks, their big moves were keeping their team together. So that's not necessarily something for sports talk shows to talk about, right? Resign all your guys. So, you know, other than Ken Walker, they probably resigned just about everybody they really, really, you know, probably wanted to keep, and Walker just became a salary. But, you know, you have to make decisions, and they just obviously re-signed, you know, a week ago, Devin Witherspoon, and you're not going to be able to re-sign everybody. And so they kind of had to make some decisions there, but they did, you know, they've returned 20 of 22 starters and all but 6 guys who played in the Super Bowl. And, you know, that was their priority, was trying to do that. And so that probably just isn't something that's as interesting to talk about. But I'm sure, you know, I know some of the players definitely. I mean, Leonard Williams and Ernest Jones Jr. and guys like that have certainly mentioned that, you know, they know that it's hard to repeat as Super Bowl champs. So a lot of people are picking someone else to do it. But, you know, McDonald himself has kind of come up with this running it forward, you know, framing for the season instead of running it back. You know, that it's a new year, it's a new team. We're not trying to defend anything. We're just trying to go win another one. That's kind of been his, you know, his public motivational tack for this. And, you know, we'll see what he, you know, maybe as the year goes, and especially once they get to those Rams games, maybe they'll frame it a little bit differently. But as you mentioned, it's so long until they actually play the Rams. I think they're not worried about the Rams really a whole lot right now, because they realize by the time we get to that game, you know, our task is to be, you know, 12-2 or whatever by the time we play those games and really make those meaningful.
3: So, yeah, they don't play the Rams till later in the season, but the Rams are the favorite to win the division right now. Do you think that's warranted for a team like LA to be favored over the defending Super Bowl champs in the division?
2: Sure. I don't think it's unwarranted. Let me put it that way. I mean, if you

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1: A little bit more to their way. I'm reluctant to say they're working harder because anybody's talking about the Rams, because obviously they worked really hard last year to win the Super Bowl in the first place. So I don't know if it's more motivation per se. It's just something else to kind of talk about and think about for sure.
2: Bob Condotta, the Seattle Times. We appreciate the time today, Bob, and we'll catch up again soon. Thanks.
3: Okay. Thanks. Bye.
2: Absolutely. He's in Tennessee as the Seahawks take on the Titans in Nashville tonight. Second preseason game for both of those teams, 8 Eastern, 5 Pacific on Fox. Like we talked about there, Kate, they don't play the Rams until week 16, two games in the final 3 weeks. But I don't know. I'm not a Super Bowl winning head coach, so I'll trust Mike McDonald over me in this regard. But I would be putting that stuff up all over the facility, just pointing out, hey, we're the defending Super Bowl champs, but everybody wants to sit here and talk about those guys down in LA. Let's show everybody why they should be talking about us just as much.
4: Yeah, exactly. I mean, throw up the odds, throw up the Seattle's win total, 10.5, you won 14 games last year, like plaster that all over. I mean, that's what players love, is just ready motivation for them. That way they don't even have to think. It's just there for them. So maybe that's not McDonald's style. Maybe it should be McDonald's style. But again, Chris, you're right. You said it. I'm not a Super Bowl winning head coach. In fact, I'm not even an NFL coach or a Pee Wee coach or any type of coach. So probably not my forte, but I would think a little motivation like that would be good.
2: I would think, I helped assist with flag football 1 year, and that was my upper limit of coaching experience. So that's as far as I got.
4: The odds plastered on the locker room, on the, outside of the gym?
2: No, I was just happy if we scored more than one touchdown in a game. Let's just complete some passes here, boys. Coming up in a little bit more than an hour, it was an interesting week during what is usually a very quiet time of the NBA offseason. We'll talk about Klay Thompson to Miami, DeMar DeRozan to Denver, and James Harden getting an extension in Cleveland. Coming up top of the hour at 1 Eastern, 10 Pacific, we power rank the biggest injuries throughout the NFL preseason and training camps, plus college football coming up in about 40 minutes as well with Antonio Morales, who covers college football for The Athletic. But the AP preseason top 25 was released just a couple days ago. We will tell you where they got it right and where we think they may have gotten it wrong. Alongside Kate Constable, I'm Chris Mack. 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
1: Coming up in about 30 minutes, we'll talk to Antonio Morales, who covers college football for The Athletic. We're just a few days away now from week zero of the college football season. AP preseason top 25 was released a couple days ago. We'll tell you where we think they got it right and got it wrong headed into the start of the 2026 college football season in just a moment. Alongside Kate Constable, I'm Chris Mack. It is BetMGM Game Day here on Westwood One Sports. 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Real quick news out of Cleveland. We talked a lot of Browns in the first hour of the show. Kate, obviously, Shedeur Sanders, Deshaun Watson. Alex Wright has gone on the injured reserve list with a torn Achilles. That happened in practice on Thursday. And in an immediate follow-up, the Browns went out and signed Derek Barnett to a one-year deal worth up to $5.5 million. He worked as sort of a situational, rotational rusher with the Texans last year, was a first-round pick of the Eagles, I want to say almost 8-9 years ago. So they immediately backfill after the Alex Wright injury with Barnett in Cleveland. We can talk about some of the bigger camp injuries and preseason injuries coming up at the top of the hour, but the Browns wasting no time there.
2: Yeah. Injuries, and that is a little scramble in here, Chris. The Browns will have some questions going forward on various positions. But yeah, like you said, wasting no time. And I think maybe the next thing is to waste no time on who's going to be the quarterback.
1: Yeah. You've got tone-deaf Deshaun Watson trying to sound like a victim in his post-game press conference. You've got Shedeur Sanders, probably the more consistent of the two through the first two games. We'll talk about young quarterbacks a little bit later in the show as well. But the AP preseason top 25 did come out, and we are days away from the start of the college football season. Ohio State, number one, Oregon, two, Georgia, three, Notre Dame, four, Texas, five. I won't read the entire rest of the list, Kate. People can look it up if they haven't already looked it up. And with that being said, Indiana number six, Kate. I can't get there dropping them all the way to six. That's the first thing I noticed, both in the coaches poll and in the media poll. I think Indiana should be higher than they are. I know you're talking about losing Fernando Mendoza, but Josh Hoover, I think, with his amount of experience, will have plenty of time to get up to speed inside the Indiana offense. Let me rattle off the first six games of the season for Indiana. You tell me if they'll be ready for Ohio State in week seven. North Texas, Howard, Western Kentucky, Northwestern, Rutgers, Nebraska. I think they'll be ready for Ohio State when the time comes. And by that point, maybe 6-0 and probably ranked in the top two or three.
2: Yeah, I think that's a nice little warm-up, a nice little ramp-up for Ohio State. Plus, like, you can't put anything past Kurt Cignetti. He's proven he's an incredible coach that just knows how to win games. So I would agree with you. I think Indiana's a little too low there. I think this is right, but having two Big Ten teams at number one and number two in Ohio State and Oregon, I think some people might argue that Notre Dame should be third over Georgia. I think Notre Dame's fine where they are. I love the fact, Chris, that Ole Miss is ahead of LSU, and I know it's only two spots, but that's a big deal for those in the SEC, especially those two programs. Just because of everything that's going on, Lane Kiffin, like, I'm sure they have that circled. The LSU, Lane Kiffin's probably talking about, well, I actually would flip that. I bet you Ole Miss players are talking about being ahead of LSU and their former coach right now in the preseason.
1: You know what was interesting, though, about that? And look, I've contended the entire offseason, especially over the last couple of weeks that may be the best game of the year. I know we've got Texas, yeah. Ohio State early in the season, no. too. But just because of the emotion and everything that goes into the environment in Oxford, and then you've got Lane Kiffin bringing LSU in there week three, it may be the best game of the year, at least until we get to, like, playoff conference championship matchups. But I still think Texas Tech was ranked 12th, BYU was ranked 14th. I probably would have bumped both of those teams up there in a little bit more in the mix with Ole Miss, Oklahoma, probably right around the 10 and 11 spots because, yeah, Ole Miss gets Chambliss back. LSU has Lane Kiffin. He did a great job in the portal. I just want to see it on the field. Like, a lot of this loops back to an extent on what I heard the guys talking about yesterday on the Saturday edition of BetMGM Game Day, which is, why do we have these preseason polls in the first place? Maybe we need to wait like a month into the season before we start throwing out rankings. Because I think it does a disservice to teams like Texas Tech and BYU that they're kind of playing from behind already as compared to LSU, Oklahoma, Ole Miss.
2: I mean, Chris, we have the preseason rankings, so we know exactly who not to bet on to win the national title. And isn't it like, I was scrambling to look this up as you were talking, because hasn't the preseason number one not won the title in a zillion years? I'm gonna fact check myself on that.
1: Yeah.
2: I'll fact check and we'll report on the other side. But I mean, that's essentially why we have them, right? Because they don't matter at all. They mean nothing. These are going to change. Teams are going to fall out. New teams are going to be in by week two.
1: Yeah, you're right. But still, it bothers me when teams like Texas Tech and BYU, if you put them in the SEC or the Big Ten, if you just change the name of the conference next to their team names, they'd be ranked higher than they are. They just, because they're in the Big 12, they don't get as much respect. The fact that there's only two, I think, hold on, I'm trying to scan it real quick. Three ACC teams in the entire top 25. Miami is seventh. There's a lot to break down there, but we'll break down injuries in preseason and NFL training.
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1: Week zero is almost here in college football. You just heard us talking about some of the places we thought they got it right or got it wrong in the first AP Top 25 poll, the preseason edition. We'll talk to Antonio Morales of The Athletic about guys deciding to go back to school from NFL training camps, the early top 25s, both from the coaches and the media, and what to look for, not just in week zero next weekend, but early in the season and beyond. He will join us in 20 minutes here on Westwood One Sports. Coming up 1 hour from now, Achilles heels for NFL contenders. We may end up talking a lot of offensive line during that segment. I'm just going to be straight up with you, because we've already talked about it in relation to a couple of teams that people look at as contenders, and either injuries or failure to find starters in some spots. Coming up before 2 Eastern, 11 Pacific. This is actually a pretty busy week for what is usually a slow time of year in the NBA, between the James Harden extension, trades, signings. We'll get to all of it coming up in about 40 minutes or so here on BetMGM Game Day alongside, Kate Constable. I'm Chris Mack. There have been injuries all over the place. That's kind of what led us down the path of our offensive line discussion earlier, Kate. But they've happened at other positions as well. We like to power rank things here on BetMGM Game Day. So we thought, Why not power rank the biggest camp and preseason injuries around the NFL? We'll each count them down from number 5 to number 1, and I will let you get things started. The biggest injuries so far during the preseason and training camp time around the NFL.
2: All right, Chris, happy to start us off here. There have been quite a few. It feels like there have been more injuries or maybe more high-profile injuries in preseason training camp than we've had in years past. But it could also just be like football's back and we hadn't heard of injuries for quite some time because it was the offseason. So, but there are quite a few that have big impacts. So I'm going to start us off at my number 5. I'm going to go to the Houston Texans, their wide receiver, Jaden Higgins, out for the season. Not only do you lose essentially your wide receiver too, obviously Nico Collins is the number one, but you really don't have a whole lot of solid depth behind him. Tank Dell, Jalen Noel, they've both been working back from injuries. So like right there, it's not like you're just sliding someone over and slotting him into that number two position. And Higgins was a pretty good young red zone target. So you lose that as well. For an offense last year with C.J. Stroud, that was the Achilles heel of the Texans. Obviously, I mean, the defense for Houston was phenomenal. This offense needs to come along, and so losing your second best wide receiver, not ideal whatsoever. Number 4, I'm going to go to my team, the Chicago Bears, losing Kobe Bryant, the safety for the Bears. Big deal because you signed him for 3 years and $40 million. He was supposed to become essentially the centerpiece of your revamped secondary. And for a team that relied on takeaways last year to win quite a few games, you needed a good secondary again this year. And not only is he just out for with an injury right now, but he's out 4 to 6 months, Chris. 4 months puts you at December. 6 months puts you effectively, I mean, the end of the regular season is over. So he's out for the season. Depth in that area, already a concern. And we've seen in the preseason, it really hasn't been great with working what they have. Granted, a couple backups, but like they really needed Kobe Bryant to be healthy and a big part. And also just his veteran presence, too, with some younger players in that secondary. That was something that the Bears were really looking forward to. My number 3, going to a team that is no stranger to offensive line injuries in previous years, Tyler Biadasz for the Chargers, their center going out with his ACL injury. I mean, that's a big deal, one, because, you know, your starting center goes out. But two, your backup now is the second round rookie, Jake Slaughter. He's probably the one to take over there, and to have a rookie start at center when the center quarterback relationship is so important. And for an offense that last year, again, injuries on the offensive line with Slater, with Joe Alt, Justin Herbert, the most pressured quarterback in the league last year. I almost want to say Herbert needs some sort of a break, but like, he also has his own issues at times, but not ideal for this Chargers team at this point in the year with a rookie taking over at the center position. My number 2, I debated putting him further down my board at like 5 and switching things around, Chris, but I think this is a big deal because of what else the Falcons have or don't have. Jalen Walker going out with that torn ACL. I mean, he had 5.5 sacks last year. Like, I don't expect a whole lot from the Falcons this year, but with him out, you really don't expect a whole lot. Like, this defense is going to be awful. James Pierce Jr. suspended for the first 8 games, so you don't have him. Za'Darius Smith had essentially come out of retirement because Atlanta needed more bodies on that, that defense. So, a lot of sacks last year for Atlanta. Jalen Walker poised to make a big year 2 leap, and now he is out for the season. Not ideal for the Atlanta Falcons whatsoever. And then the number 1, clearest in my mind, I'll be interested to see if it's clearest in your mind, but Laremy Tunsil for the Commanders leaving there. Only allowed 15 pressures, 2 sacks last season. Like, he is the person that's keeping Jaden Daniels upright all season long, and his replacement, Brandon Coleman, fine, talented player, but nothing quite like Laremy Tunsil. And so to have the season that Washington had last year and have the hopes of, you know, everyone being healthy and coming back, and then your left tackle Laremy Tunsil gone out, we know how important the left tackle position is in the NFL, and then someone as good as Tunsil, that is a big blow to that line and to the success of Jaden Daniels this year. So I'm going Jaden Higgins, Kobe Bryant, Tyler Biadasz, Jalen Walker, and Laremy Tunsil.
1: I like that list a lot, especially the inclusion of the offensive lineman that you had on there. We're going to talk a lot about that again, I imagine, when we get to the Achilles heels that exist for some contenders around the NFL in 1 hour. I didn't put out, just full disclosure, we have one guy in the exact same spot and another guy also on my list who you had on yours. I'll break down my five through one in just a second. We do.
2: I like it. That's good.
1: So I didn't include offensive linemen on my list. I probably should have, but I kind of, because we're talking about them so much, I've kind of separated them and to almost a completely separate category. So no offensive linemen on my list. I will start at number five with one that happened right at the start of training camp that I think for a team that is in a division that is eminently winnable for anyone in the division, really. It was huge because it was another second-year guy that was supposed to make a big leap and really would have helped on the defensive side of the ball, and that's Nick Skorton in Carolina. He was going to be key to what they wanted to do with the pass rush this year because they finally got a decent compliment, overpaid for a compliment on the other side of the ball when they went out in free agency this year, and they were counting on having a strong edge-rushing tandem between Jalen Phillips and Nick Skorton. Skorton goes down early, first practice of camp, and he's done for the year. I think that's really big for Carolina's defense. Like I said, in a division that anybody, well, almost anybody, I don't know if the Falcons can win it, but anybody can win. The division was won with 8 wins last year. So I have Nick Skorton at number five. Number four, you already mentioned it. Jaden Higgins in Houston is big because, look, the Texans are as good as they are because of their defense, like you said, but they're going to go as far as they may go in the postseason on the back of C.J. Stroud in that and that offense. I think Woody Marks had a great preseason game the other night. I think they're much better in the backfield now, which does sort of balance things out on the offense, but you've got to have multiple threats in the receiving game for C.J. Stroud to finally start to look again like he did in his rookie year. So losing Jaden Higgins for the year is a big blow. I've got that at number four. At number three, Brian Bresee in New Orleans. The Saints defense doesn't have a lot of strong points. It just, it doesn't. So losing Bresee was huge for them. And there's a ripple effect throughout the rest of that offense because of the number of things that he can do. And so, again, in a division that you could probably win with 9 victories, I think that's a big shot for the Saints, a team that I've come around a lot on in the last couple of weeks, even though they've also had an injury at wide receiver. Perhaps starting to feel the effect. Alvin Kamara is now dinged up as well, even though he's not going to be the lead back. Maybe I should have stayed firm on the Saints not being a contending team in the NFC South, but it felt like they were doing some things right. And if Tyler Shuck takes a step forward, anything's possible. That defense, though, would have me really concerned if I were a Saints fan. I have that one at number three. Number two in our power rankings of the biggest injuries in camp in the preseason, you mentioned it already, Jalen Walker in Atlanta. That is a defense that, if it plays well, can be the reason they win 9 games and are able to survive, really, the lack of any consistency at the quarterback position. It's why I don't like the Falcons in that division as the one team to maybe not really have a legitimate path forward out of the NFC South because they don't really have a quarterback. They got Tua, they got Penix, who's finally going to come back this week and actually start practicing. But I don't feel super confident in either one of those ones. And then you add in the fact that on defense, they've got all these holes popping up, especially at the pass rusher position, which was a strength for them last year. Losing Jalen Walker is a huge blow for them. So I have that at number two. And then at number one, it's kind of a, I don't know, it's kind of a leftover from last year, but they expected him to be back before camp started. And now he's out for the year because of surgery. Ricky Pearsall in San Francisco. I know that DeJuan Stribling has had a really strong camp and start to the preseason. And that's good for the Niners because Mike Evans isn't getting any younger, even though they went out and got him in free agency. Debo Samuel not getting any younger. They could run into some depth issues at that position later in the year, I fear. And Pearsall, obviously, him not being available exacerbates that. So I have Skorton at 5, Higgins at 4, Brissett at 3, Jalen Walker 2, Ricky Pearsall 1. Those are my power rankings of the 5 biggest preseason and training camp injuries to this point, Kate. Oh, you're muted.
2: My bad. Can't argue with you. I mean, I had Skorton on my short list as well. Same with Breeze. And then the Pearsall. I just kind of in my mind was staring at his name and I'm like, it is a big deal to have Ricky Pearsall out. But then I just go back and I'm like, what if McCaffrey's healthy? What if Kittle can be healthy? And these are, Chris, yeah. I realize it. Big what ifs, because they never are fully healthy, right? But like, there are some good names on San Francisco if they're all healthy. But I also kind of maybe I need to do a little reality check too, because you're right. Like, Mike Evans is at the back end of his career. Debo Samuel does not have the pop that Debo once did. I mean, all of those guys. So having the young receiver like Ricky Pearsall and someone that you were thinking you would be able to count on to be that deep ball threat, be healthy, have, you know, the explosion that some of your other bigger name players no longer have. I do think that probably a missed opportunity to not include Pearsall on my list.
1: I think the Niners are one team, Kate, that are just so hard to pin down because they're the Niners, right? Like you said,
2: right.
1: McCaffrey, Kittle, Purdy, like, they should be right there. But then you start to look at things and you look at the injury-prone players on offense, the age on defense. Look at the schedule. They got to play the Rams twice. They got to play the Seahawks twice. And they are the team that's been one of the most difficult for me to get an accurate reading on going into this season. Like, I had this, I told you about the trip to Napa a couple weekends ago for our anniversary with my wife. And I sat there and talked to this guy at length. We probably talked for 20 minutes about the Niners. And I was like, I don't know, man. And he was saying some of the same things you were saying. Like, if they're healthy, they're a Super Bowl contender. And I would say, yeah, if they're healthy, they're right there with the Rams and the Seahawks. It's just such a huge caveat, such a huge what if with all of the injury issues that I can't get all the way around to, yes, the Niners are going to be right there with the Rams and the Seahawks.
2: Well, I mean, it is funny. I'm staring right now at the depth chart on ESPN, and it's just like red QQQQQOQQOOQ out, you know, all the disclaimers that they have of questionable out, all that. I mean, it's all over the depth chart. It's even like the depth players have a questionable tag or something like that. So,
1: right. Yeah,
2: if the Niners are healthy, great. It's a big if. You and your wife didn't happen to like sprain an ankle or anything driving past the power plant in San Francisco, anything
1: no,
2: like that?
1: No, we steered
2: Flipped
1: clear.
2: Out a
1: we
2: valley?
1: Didn't. We didn't head down to Santa Clara at all. I wanted to stay as far away as possible from the substation next to the Niners facility. Didn't want to deal with that. I'm glad you included Kobe Bryant, because that's an interesting one from the Bears' secondary perspective. Like, I wonder how much now, even though he's got his own injury questions, how much they regret letting Jaquan Brisker walk. Mm-hmm. I know you're not talking about a guy that plays exactly the same kind of safety as Kobe Bryant, but Brisker being healthy and back in the fold, you talk about all the turnovers they forced. He was a part of a couple of big ones for them late in the year. And I know they like Dylan Thienemann. I have no problem with that. But I just wonder how much, you know, Brisker walked off and the Steelers picked him up at a bargain basement rate. And that I think is one of those under the radar departures this offseason for teams that we consider contenders that I look at and go, man, I can't believe the Bears let Brisker walk that easily.
2: Yeah. And I mean, it's hindsight's always 20/20, right? Like, if you could have a fully healthy Kobe Bryant or Brisker, I mean, the Bears made their decision. They wanted a fully healthy Kobe Bryant, but if anything goes wrong, yeah, Brisker is someone that I think you would, I mean, Bears fans would certainly welcome back had they known that this injury was going to come up. And they better hope that things for Dylan Thielemann and some of those younger players kind of come into fruition quickly, because that's a big ask for them.
1: At the top of the hour, 2 Eastern, 11 Pacific, we'll dive into some of the Achilles heel, some of the weaknesses for other contenders around the league in the NFL. In about an hour, we'll have one of our BetMGM game day drafts, and we will focus on young quarterbacks, quarterbacks 25 or younger, not just in the NFL. We'll open up the field to guys in college, too, and we'll see who can draft the best squad of young quarterbacks. But coming up next, speaking of college football, we're days away from the start of the season. We'll talk about everything going on. Players going back to college from the NFL, the early preseason AP and coaches top 25s, and some of the biggest games on the schedule early in the season with Antonio Morales of The Athletic. He joins us next here on Westwood One Sports.
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16: 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I think we're going to shock a lot of people.
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1: We're just 6 days away from the start of the college football season. A limited slate in week zero, but it's college football nonetheless, which gives people their fix. And then things open up in a big way on Labor Day weekend. Alongside Kate Constable, I'm Chris Mack. This is Westwood One Sports, live across the country. Thanks to each and every one of you spending some of your Sunday with us on affiliates across the country and also inside the Westwood One Sports app and the Odyssey app, as well as on Sirius XM channel 375. It is BetMGM Game Day. We talked about some of our takeaways from the preseason top 25s that have been released over the last week or two just a bit ago. But let's start to dig into some of the storylines we're watching as the season kicks off next Saturday over in Dublin between North Carolina and TCU, and then progresses from there. Antonio Morales, who covers college football for The Athletic, joins us now here on Westwood One Sports. And I want to start with the week, Antonio, the idea of guys coming back to college football from NFL training camps, and the hue and cry on social media this week is that this is just another signal of the death knell for college football. Is it that, or is this just a weird thing where we've got a couple dozen guys maybe who are eligible to get their fifth year of eligibility, coming back and getting a guaranteed bag, as it were, with NIL in exercising their fifth year of eligibility, rather than this maybe being the portending doom that some are making it out to be?
2: I mean, guys playing in preseason games as well, being in the transfer portal, feels kind of lame. You have like a bunch of Uncle Ricos coming into college football, but so that's kind of annoying. But I think it's a weird 1 year blip with the class of 2022, and it's not the whole class. It's these guys who are getting these injunctions and these state rulings who are able to come back. So it feels like a weird blip right now. I don't know if we'll see it much in the future, but who knows, considering what precedent's been set, when what judges will rule. So who knows what will happen next year.
3: Antonio, Chris and I just went through the AP Top 25 that was released, and I talked about things we liked, things we kind of stood out. Anything stand out to you as teams that maybe should be a little bit higher up or maybe lower within the poll?
2: I think it was pretty, I think at the top, you have about seven or eight teams who I think anybody could really be number one or could make a good case for number one. You have Indiana, Miami, Ohio State, Oregon, Texas, Notre Dame, schools like that, who could all just, and Georgia too, who could all really, I would believe, have a good shot, a good claim to be number one. So I just think there's a lot of parity at the top, which is what people wanted in the past. There've been maybe about three or four teams who could go into the season thinking they can win the national title. So we have more now, and that talent's a bit more spread out. So I think that's a pretty interesting thing. And I think it's just interesting to see a team like Alabama, who we're so used to seeing at the top of the sport, be 15th. And I think they're predicted to finish fifth or sixth in the SEC. So I think that's an interesting one as well, just to see kind of where they are in this new age of college football.
1: Yeah, and I wonder how much of that, in your opinion, Antonio, circles back around to the fact that they just settled on their starting quarterback this week. Keelan Russell is going to end up being their QB1, Kalen DeBoer announced, rather than going with somebody who maybe has a little bit more experience under DeBoer, Austin Mack, not a little bit more game experience. They both have limited game experience, but does that maybe account for why Alabama sits where they sit right now in the rankings? Obviously, the bad taste left in everybody's mouth from last year's Rose Bowl as well.
2: Yeah, I was going to mention that. I think people are still have that Rose Bowl in their memory. And Kalen DeBoer's Alabama was never going to be the same as Nick Saban's Alabama. And I don't know if Nick Saban's Alabama would have been the same Alabama in this day and age of the sport, where you can't hoard all this roster talent and then these collectives and all this rev share money kind of evens out the playing field a little bit. Like we see Georgia right now, they can't just, you know, stockpile all this talent that's available and have five stars waiting on the bench, because those guys want to play. So it was never going to be the same, really, once all these rules started kicking in or all these changes started kicking in. So I think Alabama started obviously changing a little bit in 2024, but I think that aura or that mystique that they had was kind of fully shattered in the Rose Bowl. And we saw a team that didn't look very physical and was kind of dominated on the line of scrimmage. And we just aren't used to seeing that from Alabama teams. And I think a lot of people still come into this season with questions about their offensive line and the run game, which is something we really never really saw with Nick Saban. Those were always constants. And they have a young quarterback, and they're a kind of a young team as the sport's kind of getting more veteran laden. So I think that's why a lot of people have questions.
3: The UNC Tar Heels opened the season in Dublin against TCU. Talking about, Kalen DeBoer replacing Nick Saban and kind of having a short leash amongst fans. What's the leash like for Bill Belichick in North Carolina if this season doesn't go significantly better than last?
2: Well, I mean, I don't think the AD wanted to hire him. I think he wanted to hire John Summerall, probably. And then he got backdoored by moneymakers and the money people over there in North Carolina. So I don't know if they'll want to admit they were wrong and made a mistake, but we'll see how this season goes. Last year was obviously kind of embarrassing, though I think they did play better and kind of settled in the second half of the season. It still wasn't what anyone expected. I never thought Bill Belichick was going to come into North Carolina and take them to like a 10-2 season and just out-coach all these other schools and all these other programs in college football. I thought they were going to be like an average team, but they were worse than that last year. So we'll see what they do. Obviously, Billy Edwards, they brought him in from Wisconsin to be the starting quarterback, but people have doubts about that addition as well. So there's a lot to wonder about in terms of roster talent and skill and the skill groups and everything like that. What's needed to win at a high level in the ACC? I'm not sure they have it. A lot of other schools did a lot better job adding talent through the portal and everything like that this offseason. So it's going to be an interesting year. And a lot of people are high on TCU, and that's who North Carolina opens the season with. So it's going to be a tough one to open, as we saw it was for them last year too.
1: Antonio Morales, who covers college football for The Athletic, is with us here on Westwood One Sports. And Antonio, you're out in Southern California. You got to see some of USC's camp over the last couple of weeks. Lincoln Riley in his fifth year there with the Trojans now. It feels like they're a popular pick to be one of those second-tier Big Ten programs competing for a playoff spot. So speaking of hot seat coaches, obviously Lincoln Riley's working with more talent in LA than Bill Belichick is working with in Chapel Hill, but is his seat hot at all? If he doesn't get to the playoff, is Lincoln Riley in trouble?
2: I think there's a lot more urgency this year. I think I drive around my neighborhood in Los Angeles County, and I drive by a USC billboard on the way to the freeway. It says the time is now. So the athletic department, the football programs had this sense of urgency since the off season, and Lincoln Riley after they lost to TCU in the Alamo Bowl, his post-game press conference, he said, the championship window is now open. And I don't think people are going to let him forget that. It's been 4 years, and this program's been waiting for a long time to get to the playoffs. They've never made the playoff, haven't won a national title since 2004, so it's going on 22 years. It's been a while since they've tasted elite-level success, and they've had to watch programs like Oregon kind of rise in the West Coast and kind of take over their mantle as the best program out West. So I think the fan base is thirsty for a national championship. And I think the administration feels like they've given him everything they've needed to. They moved to the Big Ten. They're spending a lot on the coaching staff. They just built a new $250 million football facility. They hired a general manager, and they spent a lot of money to do it. So I think they've got their NIL and rev share now. They've got it right now too. That's why they're able to help sign the number one recruiting class in the country. So they've given him everything he's kind of asked for. Now he's got to deliver the wins. And so far he hasn't delivered enough. So I think obviously there's a lot of urgency with this season, but the schedule is very difficult. They play Oregon, Ohio State, those are the number one and two teams in the country. They have a road game at Indiana, a road game at Penn State. I know that program's in transition, but that's still going to be tough. And they have a top 25 Washington team the week after they play Oregon. They're either going to be coming off an emotional high or an emotional letdown going to that Washington game. So there's just a lot of tough, difficult games on the schedule, and they might be better this year talent-wise and everything like that, but they could still finish 9-3 just because the schedule's so hard. So they're in a difficult spot, and Lincoln Riley's got a lot of pressure on them.
3: There might be some pressure on Arch Manning and Texas to perform this year. I mean, trust me, they've performed in the past, but to kind of get over that hump this year, and Arch looked better towards the back half of the season last year. Like, are your expectations sky high for this Texas team, or is somewhat tempered?
2: I'm somewhat tempered. I want to see how Steve Sarkisian handles the pressure. I think he was in a sweet spot a couple of years ago where the expectations weren't really national title. It was, I think the fan base at that point was kind of happy to make the playoff and go to the semifinals. But now the pressure, the expectation is with Arch Manning and all the money they spent in the portal. They added Auburn receiver Cam Coleman. They brought in the running backs from North Carolina State and Arizona State, Hollywood Smothers and Relique Brown. And they brought in some guys on defense, some offensive linemen. They spent a lot of money this offseason to build up this roster with the expectation to make a deep postseason run and to go to the, and to win the national title. It could be Arch Manning's last year too. So you don't want to, it's kind of like a USC situation where they had Caleb Williams and didn't win anything. You don't want to be in that situation where you have this, what people think is a transcendent quarterback, and you don't win anything with them. And the schedule's hard. They play at Ohio, they play Ohio State in Austin week two, and obviously the SEC schedule will be a grind. So they're going to have their work cut out for them. It's going to be tough, but they have a lot of talent. They might be the most talented roster in the country. But we'll see how Steve Sarkisian handles it. It's going to be a tough situation and a tough schedule, and expectations are really, really high. So I'm kind of curious to see how it goes. Obviously, they were number one in the preseason last year and finished 9-3. So it's going to be high expectations again, and we'll see if they can get the most out of this roster.
1: Antonio Morales of The Athletic with us here on Westwood One Sports, getting us ready for week zero, which is now just 6 days away in college football. Another team in the top five that has a returning quarterback, and really a great portion of their roster returns intact, even if they lost their two running backs, is Notre Dame. And I think the average college football fan, or just the average sports fan who comes around to college football in September every year, Antonio, looks at CJ Carr and says, okay, CJ Carr, he's pretty good. But what is the feeling about CJ Carr around college football, and whether he can be the reason Notre Dame gets over the hump and wins a national title this year?
2: Yeah, me and my colleague Sam Kahn, we did our quarterback tier rankings for college football. We ranked all 138 FBS starting quarterbacks, and we had CJ number three on that list. Just a lot of people are really high on him, on the tools and his competitiveness, his character, the traits. I think people really think he's going to take a big leap this year. Obviously, like you said, Jadarian Price, Jeremiah Love are both gone, so he's going to have to shoulder more of the load. But Notre Dame's schedule really isn't too difficult. I think they'll be favorites in probably every game they play this season, so I think he'll have a big year. Obviously, there's a question of Notre Dame. The receivers haven't been that great for the past decade or so, so they'll need some people to step up there. But I think they'll have a talent advantage over pretty much everyone on the schedule, except maybe Miami, but that game's at home. So I think he should be in store for a big season as Notre Dame tries to kind of go on the revenge tour for last season's playoff exclusion. I think he'll have a big year, and I think he'll be in the mix probably, maybe potentially for the Heisman if things go right, if they go 11-1 and make the playoff. I think they'll make a lot of noise, and he'll be at the forefront of their run this year.
3: If CJ Carr is your third best quarterback, who are your top two?
2: Trinidad Tambliss at Ole Miss and Dante Moore at Oregon. I think when we talk to people for the sport, nobody really had anything negative to say about Trinidad. He's a winner. He's experienced. We saw what he did in the playoff against Georgia, where he swung that game single-handedly. He did really, really well against Miami, and we saw other quarterbacks struggle with them. And he just turned Ole Miss's season around. They had Austin Simmons.

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1: The machine at Ohio State, or is he more than that? And can he take another step forward? I know the numbers were fantastic last year, but can he take another step forward this year?
2: Yeah, I think he was the most polarizing guy when we talked to people for quarterback tiers. People either loved him. I remember somebody was like, one of the general managers I talked to, one of the assistant general managers I talked to said, Julian Sands a top two or three quarterback. I mean, anyone who doesn't have him there is just like dead wrong. And so you have people who love him, and then you have people who be like, he's just overrated. He's a game manager, and he's just a product of the system, and they didn't have him take too many risks, and he didn't have to do a lot. And so, yeah, so these extreme opinions of him, and the truth is probably somewhere in the middle. I thought he was really good last year, but he also struggled against the best teams they played. Against Texas, they only scored 14 points. Against Indiana, they only scored 10 points, and that was set up. Their lone touchdown drive was set up on a short field. Against Miami, they only scored 14 points. So they never scored 20 points against any of the good teams they really played last year. So you want to see more from him in terms of being able to impact the game against those elite teams. That's what he's going to need to do if Ohio State's going to win a national title. But it sure does help to have Jeremiah Smith and that slew of receivers, the top end guys they bring in every year. And that helps. I want to see how he does with Arthur Smith, who's taking over at offensive coordinator this year for Ohio State. Are they going to kind of take the handcuffs off Julian, which they kind of kept on him all year last year? They never really opened up things a ton. Will they keep those handcuffs? Will they take them off? And will he be able to kind of play a more open style to where we could maybe see him make a bigger impact on the game?
1: Antonio, great stuff. We appreciate the insight. We'll catch up with you again throughout the season.
2: All right. Thanks for having me. I look forward to talking to you guys in the future.
1: Absolutely. Antonio Morales, check him out at The Athletic, covers college football for them. Yeah, he mentioned that Saiyan is polarizing, Kate. I tend to fall more on the side of I think he's a product of the machine, but it's hard to argue some of the numbers that he put up. I know the games that Antonio cited there where they didn't generate a lot of offense make you scratch your head, but I think Saiyan's a classic example of if he works within the system, he's going to look great, and the system is just really strong at Ohio State.
3: Well, yeah, I mean, whenever you have a zillion other NFL players, caliber players on your roster, like that's kind of where everyone goes to is, sure, the numbers that Saiyan puts up look great, but it's only because he's throwing them to NFL caliber receivers and things like that, where I think Saiyan does deserve a little bit more credit. And playing within the system is what he's asked to do. Can't do much more than what he's asked to do. So I think Saiyan's going to have he's my candidate for Heisman this year. I think he's going to have a great season.
1: We will talk young quarterbacks, both NFL or maybe soon to be NFL quarterbacks, a little bit later, coming up in about 30 minutes here on BetMGM Game Day. We will draft our favorite quarterbacks 25 and younger. Could be NFL, could be college. Heck, you could draft Peyton Manning's kid if you wanted to, who just started his first high school game this past week in Tennessee. It's all open for debate. Top of the hour, we'll talk about some of the Achilles heels for contenders around the NFL as we're now less than 3 weeks away from the start of the regular season. But coming up next, it was actually a pretty busy week in the NBA, despite it being one of the more down times of the offseason. Which moves do we look at and say, okay, that makes sense? And which ones are we scratching our heads at? That's next here on Westwood One Sports.
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0: Did you know that driving under the influence of marijuana is illegal? Driving high will get you a DUI. And if you're wondering if law enforcement can tell you're driving high, well, everyone else can. Friends?
1: I can tell you drove high.
0: Parents?
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0: Relatives?
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1: Couple weekends off, and Jude's got to hit me with the return of the Mac bed. It's Westwood One Sports. Chris Mack alongside Kate Constable here. Top of the hour, we will talk about Achilles heels for some contenders around the NFL. And 1 hour from now, Dodgers have won 5 in a row. Tarek Skubal got his first win as a Dodger last night. Phillies have won 8 in a row. Brewers going for a sweep against the Braves tonight. Who's our National League favorite right now? And I didn't even mention the Cubs. The sound of the bat hitting the ball, one of our favorite things if you're a baseball fan, and a reward being dropped into your account, another sound you may hear this weekend. 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Whether it's a single, double, triple, or home run, it could be a $50 bonus bet, could be an odds boost token, parlay boost, or a same-game parlay boost as well. 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We'll talk about those National League contenders, like I said, coming up in a little less than an hour. NBA offseason, usually quiet this time of year, Kate, but we had a big multi-team deal that sent some what you would think is a peripheral piece to the Cavs. You had the Cavs then signing James Harden to an extension, Klay Thompson to the Heat, DeMar DeRozan to the Nuggets. Which of these moves that kind of happened during the usual downtime of the NBA offseason jumped out to you the most?
2: I like the Klay Thompson move, and I like the DeRozan move, honestly. Both of those that both happened, what, yesterday, within the last 2 days ago? I like the Klay Thompson move. Like, he's not the same old splash bro that we saw in Golden State, obviously. But for a team that is going to be a north-south running team with Giannis and Bam, like, you need to expand that floor a little, that offense. And Klay Thompson kind of stretches things on the perimeter with his outside shooting a little bit. So I think that's a good fit. And then DeMar DeRozan going to Denver, like, I think there's a really good chance DeRozan could come off the bench, which would be crazy. He's never come off the bench in his entire career, or since his rookie season, rather. But bench depth bench scoring, rather, has always been a major deal for Denver, because whenever Jokic is on the bench, that's when teams get let back into ball games. And now you have someone like DeRozan who can kind of cover a little bit of the scoring in that. Obviously, his defense is subpar. But the DeRozan and Thompson moves, I thought were fairly good for where those players are at in their careers.
1: Yeah, I like the Klay Thompson move on the surface. Like you said, he's not what he once was, but that was a big weakness for the Heat. They had to find some backcourt depth, or backcourt starters, really, forget depth. Mm-hmm. And I think Klay Thompson, if it's, you know, for a year, maybe two, bolsters that a bit to where the Heat go from being the team that added Giannis just so they could get out of the play-in to maybe actually being a team that wins a series in the playoffs, and from outside of the play-in, maybe is, you know, one of those middle-of-the-pack seeds in the East. The one thing that I didn't like, Peyton Watson, I get it, is a help for Cleveland. I don't necessarily have a problem with the Peyton Watson deal, although everything feels like rearranging deck chairs on the Titanic in Cleveland, as long as you're relying on James Harden come playoff time. And that's the thing I can't push past, is not just sort of resigning themselves to keeping Harden around. And maybe that's what it was. Maybe it was a fallback position because they didn't win the LeBron sweepstakes. But it feels like a fallback position. Like, okay, well, yeah, we'll keep Harden around for another couple years and see what happens. As long as Harden's there, I don't see them. Donovan Mitchell could have one of the greatest postseason runs in NBA history. It's still going to be hard for them, I think, to push past the conference finals level and be legitimate championship contenders with Harden in the backcourt.
2: Yeah, I mean, I completely agree with you. If that's what it feels like, they just kind of like, all right, well, we didn't make any other big splash moves this offseason. We didn't get LeBron. We got to pay Harden. Like, he is who we have, and we gotta just do it. So versus like being really excited about like, yes, we re-signed James Harden to a new 3-year deal. Like, it's just kind of like, okay, you know what you get from Harden, and it's good. It's good. Not win you a championship, but it's good. So I guess we got to pay him. That's kind of what seeing that move come across the timeline, that's kind of my initial reaction to it. Like, Fine. Okay.
1: Yeah, sure. It's good. It's not great. I don't think it's anything that Cavs fans look at and go, ooh, okay, championship contention unlocked. And the right. same thing would be said for the Peyton Watson move. I don't hate it. I don't even dislike it. I just kind of look at it and go, oh, okay, well, that's nice. Doesn't feel like the kind of big move, though, that gets the Cavs over the hump in the Eastern Conference, especially with the Sixers stacking things up the way they did, and the Knicks are still the Knicks. Despite a couple of peripheral offseason losses, including Mitchell Robinson. But yeah, a few things going down in the NBA. We will talk Achilles heels. What could hurt contenders in the NFL going into this season?
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1: Coming up in about 35 minutes, we're going to dive into who the actual contenders are or who our favorites among the contenders are in the National League, because you got a trio of teams really hot right now. Dodgers have won 5 in a row. Phillies 8 in a row. Brewers looking for a sweep of the Braves tonight in Milwaukee. That's coming up here on BetMGM Game Day. Chris Mack alongside Kate Constable here on Westwood One Sports. In about 20 minutes, we will talk a whole bunch about young quarterbacks. Quarterbacks 25 or younger, and we will have a draft. We'll see who can put together the best squad of young quarterbacks, NFL or college variety, of 25 years of age or younger. And coming up in just a minute, the Achilles heels, the biggest weaknesses for some of the teams we consider contenders around the NFL here on Westwood One Sports. I imagine one of those quarterback situations that a lot of people are talking about. We've talked about a good bit already this morning. The situation in Cleveland. Tony is in Alabama and joins us on Westwood One Sports. Morning, Tony. How are you? Or I guess afternoon now.
18: All right, what's up? I want to talk about this Cleveland situation, man. Ever since it was prospected that Deshaun Watson was going to start as a starting quarterback, it's just been pissing me off this entire time. Because, like, how can you look at Deshaun Watson and say that he's a better quarterback than Shedeur Sanders? How?
1: Yeah, I think a lot of it, Tony, to be honest, and thanks for the call, man. We appreciate you checking in with us today. I think a lot of this, Kate, had to do with the fact that Watson has a massive contract, and Bears ownership undoubtedly pushed Todd Monken to consider Watson, although they never said it publicly, as the de facto starter. And if they can keep Watson around and not have to eat the back end of that contract, they would love to do so. And they'd love to have Deshaun Watson prove that he's capable of being the guy. But what we've seen through the first 2 weeks, while neither Watson or Sanders has really necessarily separated themselves, is Watson hasn't shown you anything that gives you a great amount of confidence that he can be the guy. And I think you add in his reaction last night to being booed after that interception and still having in the back of his mind being cheered after he was injured 2 years ago in his home stadium. Deshaun Watson has never really processed, I don't think, just how much of a villain he is viewed by many people, and hasn't been able to process that Browns fans want to turn the page and look forward, even if they don't necessarily think Shedeur Sanders is the man. Like, they want to see what Shedeur has. And I think slowly but surely, due to his performance and Shador's performance throughout the preseason and training camp, the organization may be coming around to that fact too, that it just makes sense to go with Shedeur and see what they have over the next 17 games.
2: Yeah. I mean, even though everyone in the world knows that the Browns were wrong in the contract that they gave Deshaun Watson. Like, objectively, it's a bad contract, which the way it's all planned out, like, I still think there's people within that organization that don't necessarily want to admit it publicly. Like, maybe they will in their minds. They know that, like, that was a bad thing. But, like, if they can make the most of Deshaun Watson this year, if he could go out and win games for them, all of a sudden, maybe they might be able to justify that contract just a little bit more in their minds of, like, okay, we didn't totally fumble the bag on this one. So that feels like that was kind of the hope. And then you also have the body of work of Deshaun Watson with the Texans, which was great. Granted, years ago, where you don't have that with Shedeur Sanders. So you're like, is there a little piece of that left in Deshaun Watson? If we could get a little piece of what he was with the Texans, we could play him this season, ride out the rest of his contract. It's not, then we kind of justify things a little bit, but it's not working out that way. His play isn't there. And then you add on everything you just talked about, Chris, with the public perception, him not taking his accountability or not recognizing all that, the boos, all of that that comes with it. That is kind of culminated into a disaster of a start to the season. And we're only, you know, two games into the preseason. And yeah playing Shedeur Sanders probably is the right move going forward based on where they are with their level of play right now and the lack of drama or off field or I guess on field stuff too with him being booed on the field. But you don't get all that stuff with Shedeur. You might get some other type of just nonsense with Shedeur. Like neither one is great, but at least Shedeur hasn't, done some of the things that Deshaun Watson in this situation to begin with.
1: And I will say this, like Shedeur clearly thinks a lot of himself. Hey, you're a quarterback in the NFL. You have to be confident. I get that. But you know, I will give him some credit. You know, he was on the sideline being interviewed during the preseason game yesterday after he was done. And was asked by Aditi Kinkabwala, who's the sideline reporter for Browns preseason games, like, hey, what do you think of the reaction to Deshaun after throwing that interception? And he did the right thing as a teammate. And he said, you know, we don't want to, you know, that's not the right reaction. We don't want to see our guy booed. So Shedeur, I think, while it's been baby steps, has shown some progression in so much as his maturity goes. I think it all boils down to Jimmy Haslam and ownership do not want to cut their nose off despite their face and say, we're going to eat the rest of this contract. That would be admitting a giant mistake that everyone knows was a giant mistake. Like you said, the Watson contract is an objective disaster. And the sooner they can just own up to that, like you mentioned, the word accountability exists on all levels here. Like Watson being accountable for the allegations that were levied against him and being more apologetic and understanding of why people feel towards him the way they do. But then also Brown's ownership saying, yeah, you know what? We screwed up. We shouldn't have given Deshaun Watson this contract. And they don't have to say it in those words. In essence, they would be saying it if they named Sanders the starter from week one. And just said, yeah, well, it is what it is. We need to see what we have in Shedeur, and we know what we have in Deshaun, and clearly none of those glimpses of what he had in Houston are still around.
2: Yeah. It was funny last week, Chris, when you were out, we talked to, I believe it was Spencer Graham, who covered the Browns, and all of a sudden, our good friend PJ Glasser pulls out a, what do we expect from Taylen Green this year? Spencer German, I'm sorry. Taylen Green, Spencer German was the reporter. Taylen Green, are we going to see any Taylen Green this year? Because with what you have, what this quarterback room is right now, like no one is really separating themselves a ton. Like, would there ever be any way we would see the fourth stringer Taylen Green climb the ranks throughout the preseason? I mean, his answer, Spencer German's answer was no. Well, let's pump the brakes on Green, yeah. PJ, but. Yeah, it's just, it's not a good situation all around in Cleveland. And I think they will be happy to be, the year hasn't even started, but done with this season and potentially drafting a quarterback for the future that kind of, they wipe their hands clean of all sorts of things going on.
1: Yeah, it's clearly the biggest Achilles heel on their roster. They've built out talent at other positions, but just don't have the quarterback. As for teams that actually are in contention, we've looked around. We talked a lot about one position group in particular, which I'm sure we'll touch on during this conversation. But there are teams that consider themselves contenders and are considered contenders around the league, really, that have weak spots on their roster. So we thought we'd pay attention to just a couple of those here. And I'll let you start, Kate, because I'm going to end up going back to something we've already talked about a couple of times today here on BetMGM Game Day. But if you had to identify a contender and their Achilles heel, who would it be and what spot would it be on the roster?
2: Yeah, I would go to Kansas City, and I think their cornerback room is questionable. I think that could certainly be an area, for lack of a better term, Chris, an Achilles heel for them. Because what they've let go in the offseason, or what they've has parted ways with, is Chiefs sent McDuffie to the Rams last year. And then the Rams also signed Jalen Watson, who was with the Chiefs, too. So you traded up to get Mansur Delaney. He's expected to kind of take over as your top cornerback. Obviously, you still have L'Jarius Sneed, but he's been dealing with injuries and, like, kind of slow to get back. You have, what's his name? Kader Kohu, who's coming over from the Dolphins. I mean, that kind of tells you all you need to know right now. Like, fine player, but, like, you just don't have anyone, really. You're relying on a lot of young talent to fill some pretty big holes. Noel Williams is a second-year player. Christian Fulton has played, but nothing phenomenal. So it's just this cornerback room, cornerback, you know, position for the Chiefs could be something that is exploitable by other top offensive teams that you play this year, and not an ideal spot for Kansas City to be in.
1: And they've done their best, I think, to work on the defensive front. Obviously, when you spend two of your top three picks on defensive linemen and Peter Woods and R. Mason Thomas, they're trying to remake the defensive front. Karloftis is there as Chris Jones starts to age out as well. And I don't dislike their linebacking core either. Nick Bolton, Drew Tranquil, I think have their positives as well. But you're right. The secondary just leaves a lot to be desired, especially at corner. Delaney has got rave reviews throughout camp to this point. But like you said, Sneed, the injury concerns are real. They brought in sort of a retread prospect in Kyer Elam as well. I mean, it's just not it's a lot of questions and not really many answers. And to lose McDuffie and Watson in the same offseason is a huge blow. So I think that's definitely something to keep an eye on. Like we've talked about the Chiefs throughout the offseason and into the preseason, a lot of folks, myself included, have focused on the lack of work they did in the receiver room, knowing that Rashee Rice's status is always up in the air because of the way he's acted off the field. Xavier Worthy is a great prospect who I think could start to really come to full fruition this year. But Tyquan Thornton, a deep threat, that's nice. But Travis Kelce's not getting any younger. And it does. It makes you wonder if they're going to have to remake how the offense works. Credit to Patrick Mahomes for being ready to go after the injuries at the end of last year. But what kind of weapons is he going to have to throw to? And are they going to have to lean a lot on Kenneth Walker III and sort of remake how Andy Reid likes to handle his offense? Maybe Bieniemy can help them find that personality with him back in the fold. But we've focused on the offense so much that we've lost sight of the fact that, like you said, the secondary could be a giant question mark. So I like that one a lot. The one I would come around to in a couple of spots where we've talked about it already with the Chargers, with the Lions, who we brought up. But I think in Baltimore, it's the biggest question mark for me is the offensive line. You know, they had three or four guys battling for the starting center spot to start camp, and they lose Tyler Linderbaum. So that opens up the job. And they were hoping to find someone to take that job. And I think they thought they had it in Danny Pinter. And then he goes down last week. And now you're talking about this rotation again of three or four guys and trying to find the right person at center. I love the first round pick in Benga Ioni, but that's a rookie. And then you've got question marks around the rest of the offensive line. Ronnie Stanley's not getting any younger at left tackle. Rosengarten on the right side. I think there's a lot of question marks about how that offensive line holds up throughout the year. And the center is a linchpin. I know left tackle is most important on an offensive line, but center is the linchpin for being the primary communicator on the offensive line. And if you're rolling through guys on a week-to-week basis or always trying to find the right guy or having the lack of cohesion and chemistry in the middle of the offensive line that they could have to deal with, that's a huge hurdle to get over, even if Lamar Jackson is having one of his better MVP level years.
2: Yeah, and you also have a new offensive line coach. You have a new offensive coordinator in Declan Doyle, probably have a fairly run heavy scheme. So needing those offensive linemen in the run game to kind of open up those pockets. I think the biggest thing is losing Tyler Linderbaum in the offseason. And thinking you had a solid replacement in Pinter, and then all of a sudden that goes down. And so now you're essentially on like your third string center trying to figure that out for a team with a new coaching staff, a rookie head coach. I mean, granted, like you have Lamar Jackson, you're going to be fine, but you also need a solid offensive line because can't win if you don't win in the trenches, right? So, yeah.
1: It's why I still don't get the Ravens being the odds-on favorites to win the division. Like, I know Cincinnati has question marks, too. And Cincinnati's a pretty short number, like plus 170, 175, depending on where you find it. But the Ravens are heavy favorites, minus 110, minus 115, depending on where you find it to win the division. I think with a rookie head coach and the questions we're talking about on the O-line, not to mention some holes on defense that still need to be proven that they've been filled in the offseason. I wouldn't be surprised if the Ravens struggle their way to a 9-win season. Like that wouldn't shock me at all. And so I still haven't computed fully yet why the Ravens are the odds on favorites in the North and moreover one of the favorites in the AFC, because that offensive line could be a giant question mark for them going forward. Coming up in about 30 minutes, we will dive into the race for the top two seeds in the National League. Which of the teams that are playing really well right now, the Dodgers, the Phillies, the Brewers, even the Cubs, do we like in the National League? But coming up next, it's that time of year. You talk about young quarterbacks a lot, and we will do that. We will draft our favorite quarterbacks, 25 years old or younger. Could be NFL, could be college quarterbacks. We'll see who puts together the best squad with one of our BetMGM Game Day drafts. That's next here on Westwood One Sports.
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19: Where will the balance of power in the AFC lie? The Bills and Ravens have new coaches. Patrick Mahomes and Bo Nix are coming off injuries. The Patriots face a first-place schedule. The regular season kicks off in less than 3 weeks. We're ready. Are you? Westwood One Sports.
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1: Coming up in about 20 minutes, it's been an interesting weekend around Major League Baseball. We'll focus on the National League side of things because the Dodgers have started to heat up again after some struggles. They've won five in a row. Tarek Skubal getting his first win as a Dodger last night against the Pirates. Phillies have won eight in a row. Brewers are looking to sweep the Braves tonight at home in Milwaukee. So who's our National League favorite right now? We'll get into that in about 20 minutes. Top of the hour, back into our conversation about Shedeur Sanders, Deshaun Watson, and what the Browns' starting quarterback position should look like. Chris Mack alongside Kate Constable here on BetMGM Game Day. Time, though, now for one of our patented BetMGM Game Day drafts. This is where we pick something, any kind of subject, and we go four rounds snake style, each drafting our favorites. Today, we thought we'd focus, with this time of year being heavy on a focus of young quarterbacks being in the NFL preseason, on quarterbacks 25 and younger. And they could be in the NFL already. They could be in college football. Heck, you could draft Peyton Manning's son, who just made his high school debut this week, if you really want to. 25 and younger quarterbacks. We will draft who we think will have the biggest impact over the next few years. Right now, here on Westwood One Sports, the draft order will go Kate, then our executive producer, Zach. Grant will go third. I will go fourth and snake back around to Grant, Zach, and Kate again. So, Kate, first overall pick. Who are you going with?
2: Woo! Shocker, guys. First overall pick, I'm going with the Iceman, Caleb Williams. He's only 24 years old, which means he's under 25.
1: He's only 24. Apologies to Winger in 17. All right, so Caleb Williams goes first overall. I'm not shocked by that at all. I'll be honest, I thought about him if I would have ended up with the first overall pick as well. So I don't blame you for going with Caleb Williams there, Kate. Zach, you're up. Quarterbacks 25 and younger, NFL, college, who are you going to go with?
3: I'm going to go with Caleb Williams' counterpart in that draft in 2024 and take Drake May. Okay. I think Drake May is one of the most interesting players in the NFL right now because I do think he's a little overrated. Like, in the NFL top 100, he was ranked number 11. I can't get there yet. I understand he got his team to a Super Bowl last year, but he played terrible in that game, played terrible in the playoffs, and he really did take advantage of an easy schedule. And I'm not even that high on the Patriots this year, but going forward for the next 5 years, I would take him over any quarterback under the age of 25 right now, including Caleb Williams. I think the ceiling's that high. Hopefully this Mike Vrabel scandal, everything that happened off the field this offseason, you know, as time goes on, we forget about that, but I'm going to take Drake May. I do think he still has a lot to prove, but I do think the future is bright for him. He'll be my first pick.
1: All right. You laid out your case. I don't necessarily agree with it, Zach, but it's not my pick, so I don't have to. So Zach goes with Drake May, second overall. Grant, you get the third overall pick in our BetMGM Game Day draft of quarterbacks 25 and under.
4: Well, let me just round out the 2024 NFL draft and the first three picks. Not in numerical order, but might as well go with him. Jaden Daniels. I know he didn't have a good season last year, but the dude dealt with injuries galore. Knee injuries, dislocated elbow, hamstring injuries until getting shut down at like, what, week 14 or something like that. And I think the Commanders are already like 8-9 losses in the season. So Jaden Daniels, he is a special talent with the arm strength, the mobility, the clutchness. I think the reason why the Commanders weren't fighting for the playoffs last year was because of his injuries. And I think next year or this year, especially, he'll show why he can get the Commanders back in that position. And I know he's turning 26 in December, but he's still 25 years old. So still counts in this draft.
1: Yeah, absolutely. Yeah. You got him in just under the cut. So I don't mind the Jaden Daniels pick at all, Grant. I think that's a solid one, which means it comes to me for two consecutive picks. I do have to note that Zach made a good observation. Good observation by Zach in the chat that Grant respected Jaden Daniels by selecting him before we got to the fifth pick. That, yes. I mean, we didn't want Jaden
4: overall, not fifth overall.
2: Yeah, no.
1: So I get there. I get the fourth and the fifth pick. I mean, he's still out there, and I know he's got to prove that he can do what he did his rookie year all over again. But I think it's still in there, and I think we'll get to see it this year, even if we're talking about injuries to his receiving core. I'm going to go C.J. Stroud, who likewise is coming up on his 26th birthday this fall, but he's still 25, so I'm taking C.J. Stroud, fourth overall. And I'm going to be the first person to dive into the college ranks to take someone here in our quarterbacks 25 and under draft. And I've been high on this guy since really the middle of last year. I think he would have gone in the first round if he would have stayed in the draft this year and not fought to go back to school. Trinidad Chambliss is my guy. I think once he does get to the NFL level, he's dynamic enough athletically that he's going to be able to make all the throws. He's going to be mobile. I'm a big fan. Trinidad Chambliss, I'm going to take fifth overall. So I got Stroud and Chambliss in our draft of quarterbacks 25 and under. Grant, back to you.
4: I got to say, I like the way the board is kind of falling towards me. Even though I was picking third overall and now it's a snake, I still like it. He kind of just fell into my lap, and he's only 24 years old. He'll turn 25 next year. But give me the first overall pick last year, Cam Ward. He's on a tough team. Like, nobody's going to say that the Tennessee Titans are world beaters. We're not going to call them the Rams or the Seahawks or anything like that. But the kid has got the arm talent to stay in this league. He's got a mobility that can, you know, match sort of like a Joe Burrow per se, like get out and escaping. I'm not going to put him in the Lamar Patrick Mahomes ranking, but the escapability and the improvisation he has, he can also match up as well. That pass he threw against, I think, the Chargers or the Seahawks, where he was rolling to the right and threw it like 20, 30 mm-hmm. yards to the left and scored a touchdown that way. And I like to see what he can do with Cardinal Tate. He can now have a legit option that can go up and get the ball. Good possession receiver as well. So I like to see what the Titans are doing. Fresh new regime with Robert Saleh and Brian Daboll as well on the offensive side. So I like what I can, you know, I have a lot of faith in Cam Ward. I think he can do well if he has the right people around him. So I think he can succeed in this league if he's got all the traits to do it. So give me Cam Ward.
1: We'll see if he can bounce back tonight after a shaky performance in the preseason opener. The Titans host the Seahawks tonight, 8 o'clock Eastern on Fox. But I like that pick, Grant, and you laid out the reasoning really well. So back to Zach. You took Drake May in the first round, our BetMGM Game Day draft this weekend. Quarterbacks 25 and under. Who you going with?
3: I have to do it. I'm going to dive into the college ranks and take Arch Manning here. I just think that everything we were saying about this guy going into last season actually applies now. And I know Texas was number 5 in the AP preseason poll. Like, I don't think that's high enough. I think this guy's going to win the Heisman. I think the way he ended the season last year was super impressive. And the other thing I'm intrigued by is I actually think the two teams in the NFL he's most likely to go to, the two teams that I think are going to be the two worst teams in the NFL this year, are the Cardinals and the Jets. And if you'll get both of those teams, they're actually built quite nicely to have a quarterback and set him up with success right away. Both of them have really good weapons. We know the Cardinals drafted Jeremiah Love. I know it hasn't been a great start for a new Cardinals head coach, Mike LaFleur, but I do think he's a smart offensive mind that knows quarterbacks. I actually still think Marvin Harrison Jr. could still be an NFL player, a good NFL player. I know that's not a popular opinion right now, but I'm not ready to write him off just yet. He was too good in college, and the Jets have Garrett Wilson, they have Breece Hall. I think there's a decent chance they have a new head coach next year that's a major upgrade from what they have right now in Aaron Glenn. So I think if Arch Manning goes to one of those two spots, he will be set up nicely for success. He will be my second pick.
1: All right, so Zach's got Drake May and Arch Manning. Grant's got Jaden Daniels and Cam Ward. I've got C.J. Stroud and Trinidad Chambliss. Kate, you get the snake picks here, your second and third picks in our BetMGM Game Day draft of quarterbacks 25 and under. You let us all off with Caleb Williams. Who you got next?
2: All right. We are going to the city that never sleeps. We're going to Fernando Mendoza.
5: Ooh.
2: Taking him with my second pick. Did not look great in that second preseason game. Not going to lie. Fernando Mendoza struggled. But I think long term, he could have a fairly successful career. I don't think he's going to be a Patrick Mahomes, a Josh Allen, or anything like that. But I think he will end up having a very long career in the NFL. So I'm going Mendoza with my second. Snaking back around with the third. I'm going CJ Carr from Notre Dame. Ooh. I think he's going to have an unbelievable season this year. I said earlier I like Julian Sayin for the Heisman. If I don't pick Julian Sayin, I think CJ Carr, it could be someone hoisting that trophy by the end of the year. 24 touchdowns in his first 12 starts. Now he has his second season coming in. Already has one under his belt, feeling more comfortable, feeling good in Marcus Freeman's system. I'm going CJ Carr with my number three pick.
1: All right. I'm not as big a CJ Carr fan as some, but you got a solid squad so far. Caleb, Fernando, and now CJ Carr. As we're in the third round of our BetMGM game day draft of quarterbacks 25 and under. Zach, back to you. Who are you teaming up with, Drake May and Arch Manning?
3: All right. This is the most difficult pick I've had to make so far. And honestly, I'm not even like the biggest fan of this guy, but I feel like I have to take him because I'm shocked he's still here, and that will be Jackson Dart of the Giants. I think this is a good value pick in the third round.
1: Yeah.
3: The injuries are obviously a major concern. Not really a guy I'd want with my first or second pick, but the fact that he's here in the third round, I'll take him. And I'm not going to lie, guys, I am kind of opening up to the idea of the Giants being solid this year, like a 9, maybe 10 win team. He started the season off last year very well. Now, after Brian Daboll got fired, he didn't end the season that great, plus the injuries. It's definitely risky, but with Malik Nabers, with Cam Scadaboo, and most importantly, with the hire of John Harbaugh, I do think Jackson Dart has a pretty bright next 5 years. He will be my third pick.
1: I like that pick. Like you said, a good value pick in the third round, Zach. Grant, your third round pick to back up Jaden Daniels and Cam Ward.
4: Well, I got to go back to a number one overall pick again to start his season, to start his career. And he bounced back pretty dang well. I won't say he was, you know, lighting the world on fire, but he was doing well. I'm going to take Bryce Young from the Carolina Panthers. He's 25 right now, so still counts. I mean, accolades are on there for his resume. Heisman Trophy winner, number one overall pick. Took his team to the playoffs and won the NFC South last year. And granted, the NFC South wasn't, you know, full of contenders. But at the same time, he gave the Rams a run for his money in that playoff game, right? Like, he almost beat them. So he doesn't have the most talented roster around him, and he's not going to be I wouldn't put him above Drake May, Caleb, or Jaden Daniels. But at the same time, like, he's still a very confident quarterback in this league, and I'm excited to see what he can do in year three now that he's coming off a NFC South title and going into playoffs, and maybe they can do more. So we'll see. But give me Bryce Young for my next pick.
1: All right. I didn't have Bryce Young on my board because I've been burned by my belief in Bryce Young too many times already, but you've got a solid squad so far, Grant. Jaden Daniels, Cam Ward, and Bryce Young. I get the snake picks here in the third and fourth round. I went CJ Stroud 1, Trinidad Chambliss 2, and I'm going to go back to the college ranks again because I think it's actually set up for him to maybe end up in a decent spot, even if he goes in the top 10 of this coming year's draft. I think he stayed out of this year's draft just so he could avoid the Jets, and it was probably pretty smart. Dante Moore from Oregon, I'm going to go with my third pick. I think once he does get to the NFL, not that he's going to be a system quarterback, but I think he's going to have a much better chance, obviously, if he ends up with a quality organization that knows how to develop QBs. Maybe there's a better chance of that happening in this coming draft. So Dante Moore third, and I don't care. I'm going to be a giant homer. I'll do it. I don't care. That's what these drafts are for. I think, and people have crushed me for this take before, but I'm going to keep believing in it. I said it 2 years ago when he was playing well, and I saw it again on one throw in particular Friday night while I was sitting there in the building. When he's on the move, He's got the mobility, and he's got the arm strength. He's got that baby face. You got to love him. Drew Aller, I'm going to take with my fourth oh, boy. Pick. He's got glimpses, Kate. You can doubt me if you want. He's got glimpses of a young Ben Roethlisberger in there.
2: Oh, boy. Oh, I didn't know you were going there with that end of that
1: there.
2: Sentence.
1: I'm going there. Yeah. I'm a homer. I'm sorry.
2: Fair.
1: But I had to. All right, so I got C.J. Stroud, Trinidad Chambliss, Dante Moore, and Drew Aller. Grant, who's your final pick in our BetMGM Game Day draft of QBs 25 and under?
4: Well, you said Bryce Young. You didn't think he was going to be on your draft board. I don't think I had Drew Aller on my draft board. So
1: that's fair. We all make mistakes. Of
4: course, a quarterback that could be a third-string quarterback entering in week one this year is one of our favorites under 25 or younger. Yes. I'm going to go to my college for the rankings, college rankings for my last pick, and we've actually mentioned his name, and we didn't pick him, and we are kind of projecting him to be either in the Heisman finalists again or to win the award, and that's Ohio State Julian Sand. Kid's talented. He can make any throw on the field. He can move in the pocket. He can step up in the pocket and throw it 50 yards on a rope. Dude can roll to his right, escape the defender, and then throw it 50 yards down the field as well. I actually have him winning the Heisman this year because Ohio State is just

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1: In this draft, but the real college football diehards know about this kid, and I think he's going to be an absolute star this year. And his name is Jaren Sangapuotele, the starting quarterback for the Cal Bears. He goes by JKS. He's only 20 years old. He's a lefty. Just finished up his freshman year, but this kid is accurate. I feel like I'm watching Tua Tagovailoa at Alabama, and if he stays healthy, I think he could have a much better NFL career than Tua. I just watched him a handful of times last year, and he really impressed me every time. There's a new coaching staff at Cal. Oregon defensive coordinator Taj Gulaplai took over the job, and the Cal NIL donors did whatever they made sure for this kid to stay. I think he's going to have a breakout season. Cal actually hosts UCLA in week one this year. That's one of the better week one games on the slate. Give me JKS from Cal. He's only 20, but I think this kid is a star in the making. He will be my last pick.
2: Look at Zach eschewing his boy Shedeur Sanders and going way off the board for JKS, the quarterback from Cal. Jaren Kiawe Sagapoletelli. I think I said that right, or close enough. Sorry, Jaren, if I said it wrong. All right, Kate, you get our last pick in the BetMGM Game Day Draft of quarterbacks 25 and under.
3: All right. So Zach just went with a 20-year-old. Well, I'm not going to finish that sentence. I'm going to go with someone. I'm going to go with another Manning. I'm going to go with another Manning.
2: Do it.
3: I'm going Marshall Manning.
2: There
3: he's
2: is.
3: A freshman quarterback. I'm going. Yeah, Grant can't believe it. I'm going Marshall Manning. Did we see the debut he had as a freshman for Chattanooga, Tennessee, Baylor School in Chattanooga? Like, I mean, he looks like his dad. He's wearing number 16. He's got the last name Manning. It's going to be quite some time before he reaches the league, but he will get there. And, I mean, 10 years from now, we could still be drafting him in our under 25 draft. So I'm going Marshall Manning as the last pick of the draft.
2: Two Mannings go in our BetMGM Game Day draft of quarterbacks 25 and under. No Shedeur Sanders, no Lenore Sellers or John Mateer, no Bo Nix, no Ty Simpson, no Cade Klubnik, Carson Beck, Garrett Nussmeier, all off the list as well. We'll throw it up on socials later. Is Bo not 25? I thought Bo was 25.
3: He's 26, I was wrong there. But he was in that 26. Draft. He's just spent a zillion years in college.
2: True. I know Grant's broken up that Diego Pavia wasn't mentioned by anybody as well.
4: No, Zach is a good quarterback behind Shedeur Sanders.
2: So we'll throw it up on socials for everybody to mock and deride if you'd like to later. Our BetMGM Game Day draft this week, talking quarterbacks 25 and under. There are some teams in baseball who are getting hot at just the right time, and they may have already been considered contenders to begin with. In fact, we know they were. The Dodgers have won 5 in a row. The Phillies 8 in a row. Brewers going for a sweep of the Braves tonight on Sunday Night Baseball. But who's our National League favorite? We break down the field next here on Westwood One Sports.
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1: Got a lot of baseball underway already around the major leagues. Scoreless first inning in Arlington between the Rangers and Angels. Still scoreless in the third between the Mets and the White Sox. Royals up 5-1 on the Tigers. Astros up 3-0 on the A's. Marlins, Nats 1-1. Orioles, Rays 0-0 in the fifth. Cardinals up 3-0 on the Phils, who have won 8 in a row. Yankees and Jays tied at 2 in the fourth. Dodgers won their 5th in a row last night. Tarek Skubal finally getting his first win for L.A. Milwaukee will try to close out a 3-game sweep of the Braves tonight. That starts at 7:10 Eastern, 6:10 Central. So, Kate, as we look at the National League right now, and we've got those three teams I mentioned, Dodgers, Phils, Brewers, plus the Braves, and we could lump in the Cubs as well. Which of those five, I guess, if we limit it to those five, which of those five do you look at and say, that's the team that I see coming out of the National League side of things in October?
2: I mean, it's hard not to say the Dodgers, Chris, right? But I'm going to, just for the sake of not saying the Dodgers, I'm not going to say the Dodgers. I'm going to go with the Phillies. I mean, they're a team that, like, maybe it's recency bias because they've won their last 8 games and have looked really well. But, like, you also kind of want to be playing your best baseball going into the postseason. And we are, I mean, October is only a month away. And yeah. I do think that they have the pitching with their starting pitching rotation for postseason. I know Luis Arraez is technically day-to-day right now, dinged up a little bit, but he's out of the lineup today. But adding him into the lineup at the trade deadline gives them another bat. So I kind of like the Phillies. Had you asked me this question midway through the season, Phillies would not even have been on my radar. But, I mean, similar to, like, what the Red Sox did earlier, all of a sudden you win a bunch of games, you build some momentum, and you find yourself kind of right in the mix of things.
1: Yeah, you know what? It's hard, like you said, given the way they've played the last couple of weeks, to not focus on the Phillies. If we look at records since the trade deadline, the Phillies have been playing well. I also look at, you know, the Padres are outside of this picture. I like what they've done since the deadline. But the Brewers have continued to roll. And winning the first 2 games over the Braves the way they have, the only concern I have with the Brewers, Kate, and if we're both really just talking about non-Dodger teams now, because I think we both agree that when right. we get to October, it's the Dodgers. The only concern I have with the Brewers is the depth of that rotation. If they can avoid a wild card series and get a chance to catch their breath going into the division series, regardless of who it's against, I think they've got a chance to set themselves up well for an NLCS meeting with the Dodgers, particularly if they are able to get the one seed and get that NLCS series with home field advantage. They've been so good at home this year. I would like the Brewers to have a shot against the Dodgers. I just worry about the depth of their rotation. And I also think, like, as fun as it would be to get, like, a Brewers-Rays World Series, like, that would be great. We'd have some novelty there, right? We'd have two small market teams who don't spend a ton of money find their way to the World Series. I also think, as a baseball fan who wants to see things get fixed this winter, that would give people a lot of ammunition to say, well, look, it doesn't need to be fixed. You had the Brewers and the Rays in the World Series. And part of me has this deep-seated, dark desire to see the Dodgers just sort of steamroll everybody in the postseason. Mm-hmm. I don't like the Dodgers. I don't like the way they do everything by spending $400 million a year. But I think that would give us greater ammunition going into the winter negotiations to say, look, this is why we need to fix things.
2: Yeah, it would almost do a disservice to Major League Baseball if it was the Brewers and the Rays or any mm-hmm. other small market team. Right. We're like very close, it feels like, to things shifting and possibly having a fix if you're amongst the crowd that thinks things are not great the way they are. And that would kind of derail a lot of that momentum if it's not If it's not the Dodgers, just steamrolling everyone.
1: Yeah, Dodgers even money to win the pennant, plus 170 to win the World Series. Brewers, 425. Braves, 650. These are National League numbers now. Cubs, 750. Phillies, 850. Again, Phil's down right now as they try to win their ninth in a row. Dodgers will go for six in a row later this afternoon as well. Coming up next, they got a situation in Cleveland, and I don't know if they can find their way to doing the right thing or not, but I think we see what the right thing should be. We'll talk about that next on Westwood
3: One. This is Westwood One Sports.
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1: Coming up in about 20 minutes, we've talked a lot about young quarterbacks. It's that time of year where maybe there's a hyper-focus on young quarterbacks and what they're doing in the preseason. We'll focus on one situation in particular that may have taken another turn in a different direction Friday night. That's coming up in 20 minutes here on Westwood One Sports. Alongside Kate Constable, I'm Chris Mack. It is BetMGM Game Day. 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You can always watch the show, youtube.com/@BetMGM tonight. You can jump in the chat there as well, or get at us on the phone, 310-840-4910, 310-840-4910. Before we get to the mess in Cleveland, though, Kate, did you see what I sent in our group text earlier? This, I had seen a clip of it on social media, I want to say yesterday afternoon, and didn't think much of it. And then I saw someone repost it again this morning. They had something called the 2026 World Humanoid Robot Games in Beijing this weekend. And it's like this army of robots competing in different athletic events. And some of it's crazy. Like, oh my God, look how fast they can run. And then there's other moments where, like, they forget how to turn and they just run straight into the wall at the end of the straightaway on the track. And they're trying to box with each other and they're just wildly swinging and missing. Look, I know the robots are coming for us eventually. May not be in our lifetimes, but eventually the robots are coming for us. This was reassurance that it's not happening anytime soon, I don't think.
2: Chris, robots freak me out. I hate robots. They freak me out. Like, this is, they're putting one of these robots on a stretcher right now. I'm watching the video. Like, apparently the robot crashed or something, and they're putting him on a stretcher. We will, at some point, like, I really hope it's not in our lifetime at all. But there will, well, I don't know, will there even be radio then? I was going to say, there will be a radio show where people are talking about the Robot Olympics and whose robot won gold and how fast this, what world record this robot set. Like, that's what we're going to towards. And it freaks me out. I don't like it at all. And I also just kind of don't like that, like, they're programmed. You kind of just, like, don't know what they're thinking because, well, I'm not smart enough to program or know what they're thinking. I guess someone might, but, like, robots are just too much for me.
1: I don't know how to set up the future generations for this. Like, part of me wants to, like, sit down and have a conversation and be like, I have teenagers, you have a baby, we have kids where, like, I want to prepare them, like, listen, someday you're going to have to interact with humanoid robots. And part of me wants to just wipe my hands of it, too, and just be a bad parent. Be like, yeah, you know what? You guys will figure it out eventually. I'll be long gone. But I also don't want to be in a situation where, like, I'm old and beaten down and my kids put me in a nursing home where there's robots taking care of me. Like, that's
2: no.
1: Yeah.
2: Hard pass. I'd rather rot on my couch than be taken care of by robots.
1: Just put me out on a Viking funeral pyre if it comes to that point, you know? Just float me down the Monongahela River and light the raft on fire.
2: I will say, though, Chris, as I say, I hate robots and they freak me out. We did just get a robot vacuum. You know, one of those vacuums that goes around.
1: Yeah, those are good.
2: Right? Like, yeah, you program it. It goes off every night at like 4 a.m. So it's like while we're sleeping, it just kind of picks up, cleans the floors a little bit. And then I don't have to be the one doing the mopping or the sweeping or the vacuuming.
1: Right.
2: So I'm kind of okay, I guess. I guess if you know what it is, clean for me.
1: You know what it is? As long as the robots don't look like humans, I'm okay with it.
2: Yes, that's what it is. I don't like that they have legs and faces and or heads and arms. Like, no.
1: Yeah.
2: It should look like it's like a little saucer disc thing. You know what they are. Yeah. You've seen them, the vacuum ones. That's fine. That's okay. But if I walked down the stairs at 4 a.m. and there's a robot human vacuuming or sweeping my floors
1: with a pink apron sweeping the kitchen floor.
2: Hell no. I would be grabbing that knife, that baseball bat, whatever it is. Not happening.
1: But yeah, I don't know. It freaked me out a little bit to see these robots sprinting down a track.
2: Yeah.
1: And then I was reassured when they didn't know how to navigate the turn and just bang, went straight into a wall.
2: You think they'd be smart enough to be able to turn. Like,
1: apparently some of them aren't, which gives me hope that when the inevitable human versus robot, humanoid robot war takes place, like Terminator 2, we'll be able to defeat them.
2: I hope
1: I'm holding on to.
2: I hope so. But I'm looking at another video of this now. Now my timeline's pulling all these up. And these guys are, some of these are going pretty fast. They're going really fast.
1: Oh, they're going really fast. But if they can't turn, it's kind of like, they tell you when you're being chased by, is it a bear? I think to like run in zigzag patterns. Is that what it is? If I just zigzag, I think I can stay away from the robots.
2: Yep. Cause they can't do the quick turns quite as well. I think a bear too. Right. I've always heard alligators cause they have the short little stubby legs, but I actually think you're right with the bear. We'll double check that just in case anyone runs into, you know, bears or
1: robots,
2: alligators anytime soon.
1: Animals. Mike Brown, our video producer, just threw in the chat that he was in one of those self-driving cars last time he was in Austin. I can't do that either. Like, I see them on the roads, and, like, I don't even want to drive around them. It's inevitable something's going to go wrong, and it's going to go through a red light, and I'm going to get T-boned.
2: Or some other driver is going to do something reckless, and the car is not going to be able to react because it's not a human. And so it can't react, and it's not programmed to react to the crazy Karen on the highway that's got road rage and is cutting you off.
1: Remember, everyone, when the inevitable human-robot wars begin, your friends Kate and Chris were here warning you about all of it, and the whole key to survival is run in zigzags. All right, now that we've established that, this segment sponsored by Progressive Commercial Insurance, protecting your business vehicles 24/7. 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Let's talk about something much less efficient than robots, the Browns quarterback room. Deshaun Watson did not have a great day yesterday, threw a pick, got booed, complained about being booed at the podium afterwards. Shador Sanders was better yesterday, had a really strong first drive. You look at their overall preseason numbers to this point, they're fairly even. Shador has thrown the lone touchdown pass between the two, but has also thrown two picks. Watson has thrown just the one interception. I think when you couple the court of public opinion with the performance on the field, it's starting to become clearer to at least football fans in general, specifically Browns fans, and maybe to some people in the Browns organization, that the answer to this is to go with Shador Sanders week one and see what you have and go from there. Because if Deshaun Watson hasn't taken at least a half step ahead of Shador by this point, he probably never will.
2: Yeah, I don't think there's any chance that he really turns it around and does. Like, one, the football is not there. It's not what it used to be. Granted, it's been a long time since it is what it used to be with Houston. But then you add all the other stuff, Chris. You add the booing. You add all, like, the public perception around him. It's never going to be there. And if Deshaun Watson's bothered in a preseason game of getting booed, what's he going to he's going to be bothered when it's a regular season game and the stakes actually matter and it's a full stadium and people are booing him because of that. And I mean, Todd Monken, I think I haven't listened to this clip because we've been on air. But it looks like one circulated yesterday of Todd Monken, saying, if you don't want to get booed, like, play better football. That's the answer to it. But I don't think Deshaun Watson can. I don't think he has it anymore. I think it's he's lost his fastball with the way he played in Houston, and he's not getting it back. And he cares a lot about the public perception, so like it's hard to drown out those boos, and that snowballs into the mental game, the mental aspect of the game. And so when you have all that, it's just not happening for Deshaun Watson. They don't want to move on because the whole contract thing. Shedeur Sanders is the right choice to start this season, based on the last 24 hours even.
1: Yeah, especially in light of the way, for those of you that haven't heard it yet, this is the way Deshaun Watson reacted post-game when asked about being booed.
19: I mean, I didn't have no reaction. I think the biggest thing is, I think you guys know too, and I think the whole world knows, it has nothing to do about the performance. It's a little bit personal than that, so I think that's it's a disrespectful thing. Yeah, I mean, I'm going to keep whatever I feel with me and my family internally on how I feel about that. Just move on.
20: But don't you think, Deshaun, that winning and playing better would eliminate some of that booing?
19: Last time I played on this field, I tore my Achilles. And that same fan base, they cheered when I got hurt. So does that have to do with, what does that have to do with anything about performance? When a person get hurt, especially for your own city, and they cheer.
20: Does any of that make you regret coming here?
19: Nah, I don't regret anything in my life. You know, I think the Lord put me through situations for a reason, so I don't regret anything at all. But, you know, I had different thoughts on how it was going to be, but, you know, it is what it is. You know, sometimes, you know, the tables turn. And I'm patient enough because I'm a child of God to, you know, wait for that time to change. So I'm not tripping on it.
1: Okay. Deshaun Watson yesterday post game after the loss to the Bills in the preseason, in which he threw an interception and got booed. All due respect, Deshaun. God didn't put you in those situations, my friend. You put yourself in those situations, allegedly. And that's why people react to you the way they do. The inability to recognize that he's always going to be looked at by the public through the perception of, oh my God, that's a guy that's accused of doing that a couple of years ago in Houston. Is the fact that he can't reconcile that with the reason that he's being booed. Yes, performance does have something to do with it. And that's the other part of this. If you can't recognize that if Deshaun Watson went off and won a Super Bowl for the Browns, people wouldn't boo him when he got hurt or threw an interception or cheer when he got hurt, I guess I should say. Like, there's just a lot of not understanding the situation and not reading the room and understanding that people view you through a certain lens and they're always going to view you through that lens.
2: And Chris, instead of saying, look, there's a lot that's gone on. I understand fans aren't happy with it. And I hope that my play can, you know, get to a point where I can make this fan base proud or something like that. He doubles down and is like, screw you guys for booing me. That's your fault for booing me. I'm the victim here. Deshaun Watson, you are not the victim in this entire situation. You've made your bed. Now you got to lie in it, and it's not the fans' problem. Sure, they're the ones booing you, but like, they're booing you for a reason, buddy. And if he can't take accountability, which he never really has, Chris, that's the thing.
1: Right.
2: Like, it just kind of got swept under the rug. He paid everyone off. I mean, obviously, like, the legal fees and whatever the courts told him to. But, like, it would be so much different if he went up there and is like, I get it. I messed up big time. I'm trying to get back into, you know, focusing on football, focusing on making, you know, Browns fans proud. Okay, maybe a different story. We're having a different conversation here today.
1: Yes.
2: But he didn't do that.
1: Absolutely.
2: Bottom line.
1: Yeah. And nothing drives me more crazy than someone not just owning up to the mistakes that they made and understanding that they're going to color people's perception of you, whether you like it or not. And look, Deshaun Watson can stand up there until the day he dies and until he's blue in the face and tell us that he isn't guilty of any of the things he was alleged of doing in Houston. He's still got to understand that people are going to look at him as that guy, even if he did. And I threw out the theory, oh, if Deshaun Watson won a Super Bowl, people wouldn't boo him. Even if he brought the Browns their first Super Bowl championship, let's go down that wild path in the 0.0001% chance that were to happen someday. Even if Deshaun Watson won the Cleveland Browns the Super Bowl, there would still be people that look at him as that guy accused of doing what he did in Houston. And so the fact that he can't wrap his brain around that is what's most mystifying and dumbfounding to me. Like, that's always, you know, I'll cite Ben Roethlisberger as an example because I've grown up a Steelers fan and spent most of my adult life in Pittsburgh. Ben Roethlisberger went out and won Super Bowls for the Pittsburgh Steelers. But because of what he was alleged to have done in Georgia 20 years ago, people are always going to look at him through that lens, regardless of how much he, like Deshaun Watson did there, invokes religion, how much he changes his life or how much he changes his path personally, how much he wins football games. It's always going to be a part of it. And that has as much to do with the poor football as for why people are cheering when you get hurt and booing when you throw an interception. And it's totally blinding yourself to reality to not acknowledge that.
2: And the funny part, I mean, none of this is funny, but the interesting or ironic part is maybe the better word here, Chris, is that everyone is opting for Shedeur Sanders over it. And Shedeur coming into the league slipped until the fifth round because of how polarizing he is and how his last name and him being self-centered and him being an elite, like all of that. And yet everyone is saying, we want that guy over Deshaun Watson because we'll take kind of the self-centered prick. And I do think Shedeur Sanders has grown and he's gotten better. And I forget the terminology he used in that interview yesterday. And it was like, everyone wants to be respected. Well, like, okay. Deshaun Watson wasn't very respectful, but yet Shedeur Sanders is like, we need to respect him. It doesn't work that way. But at least Shedeur Sanders is saying the right things, right? Even if the sentence is like totally kind of just mind boggling. He's saying the right things. He's growing a little bit, but we're as a fan base, a fandom, sports fans in general, we're like, we prefer to get the arrogant kid who flashes his $7,500,000, $7 million watches in cars and this and this and that over Deshaun Watson. And I think that's telling a lot as well.
1: It really is. And I think even if you were to set all of that to the side, we can do that for just a second. Even if you set all of that to the side, football wise, to bring it back to the actual football, Shedeur Sanders, at the very least, I think, has shown more poise and has shown, at least in this training camp and this preseason, more poise and more of an ability to manage the offense. And as I said, 8 of 8 on the first drive yesterday against Buffalo, threw a touchdown pass. And has shown, if nothing else, this could be a guy who helps us manage the offense. And we spend 2026 finding out if Shador is capable from growing forward from that point as a football player, if nothing else. And if he is, maybe it changes our strategy going into the 2027 draft. If he doesn't, at least we know. But playing Deshaun Watson this year doesn't get the Browns on the field any closer to knowing what the quest or what the answer is to the question of can Shador Sanders be a franchise quarterback in the NFL before they come around to next year's first round pick. And that, above any of the personal off field stuff, is why it makes sense to start Shador Sanders week one rather than push ahead with this Deshaun Watson charade.
2: And there is no way that Deshaun Watson is on this roster next season. I mean, this is the final year of his deal. Even if he played great, I think at the Browns cut ties with him. Like, I guess unless they're taking him to a division title and a Super Bowl, maybe that changes. I don't know. As I say that, I kind of want to walk that back a little bit, that I guess winning does kind of cure everything. But, like, do you want to take another shot on giving Deshaun Watson another big contract or an extension or anything like that? Even if he, you don't, you kind of want to just be done with a guy like that. So why would you not just start Shador, see what you've got there? If that doesn't pan out, then you move on to next year's draft.
1: Exactly. Yeah. But that interaction after yesterday's game was just, I think nothing has displayed more just the tone deaf nature of Deshaun Watson's reaction to everything in Cleveland than that particular interaction. Coming up next, there's another question about quarterbacks not far down the road from Cleveland. These are backup quarterbacks, but it may have taken a turn in a direction Friday night. We'll talk about it next here on Westwood One Sports.
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1: A lot of big baseball being played this time of year. Big game tonight, 7 Eastern. Braves in Milwaukee trying to avoid being swept by the Brewers. Reds, Diamondbacks get started in less than an hour. Pirates, Dodgers as well. Twins, Padres. Cubs, Mariners. A lot of teams in those assorted games battling for positioning or life in playoff races. Top of the first in Boston as well as Colorado. Guardians lead the Rockies 2-0. Giants lead the Sox 2-0. Rangers up 3-0 on the Angels. Mets and White Sox are scoreless in the fifth. Royals up 5-2 on the Tigers. Astros leading the A's 4-0. Marlins beating the Nationals. Yankees, Jays tied. Rays up 3-0 on the Orioles. And the Cardinals up 4-0 in the seventh on the Phillies, who have won 8 in a row. May have some more baseball bets for you before we wrap up. Who knows what else? We'll get you our 3 favorite moments of the show as well, our 3 stars of the day, before we wrap up BetMGM Game Day here on Westwood One Sports. Chris Mack alongside Kate Constable. And full disclosure, we will take you behind the curtain for just a second to let you in on the process here, how the sausage is made at Westwood One Sports. So we have a group chat. We have a text. We hash out with each other. Hey, what do you guys want to talk about? Hey, let's talk about this. Let's talk about that. Oh, what do you want to power rank? What do you want to do for our BetMGM Game Day draft? And, oh, let's not forget to talk about this or that. And at one point, I texted the group chat this morning, Kate, and I said, we can talk Steelers and Will Howard, Drew Aller. I'll leave that up to you guys, because I'm too close to the Steelers situation to get a feel for whether anyone outside of Pittsburgh or Steelers fandom really cares at all. And that's the honest to God's truth. Look, full disclosure as well, I host a co-host a Steelers podcast during the week. I live in Pittsburgh. I've grown up bleeding black and gold. I probably spend a lot more time paying attention to the Will Howard, Drew Aller backup quarterback battle in Pittsburgh than anybody outside of Pittsburgh. But you said, Kate, no, let's talk about it. So let's talk about it. What is the outside perspective, outside Steelers fandom, on what the heck the Steelers quarterback room should look like with 42 going on 43-year-old Aaron Rodgers, Mason Rudolph, and then Howard and Aller?
2: Well, I think having 4 quarterbacks on the roster is a little funky, right? Mm-hmm. Like, he takes a roster spot from someone else to have 4 quarterbacks. But it seems like Mason Rudolph is your backup. You invested draft capital into Drew Aller.
1: Yep.
2: So what do you do with Will Howard? Is he the one to go? But he's looked okay at times in the preseason, played decent in the first game. Yeah, you're like, not so much in the second game. First game, yeah. I don't think there's do you trade Mason Rudolph at all? But then you have 2 very inexperienced quarterbacks backing up a 42-year-old that's bound to, Aaron Rodgers is an older quarterback. So, like, what do you do there? So, I mean, it's almost wouldn't be shocking if you see the Steelers keep all 4 of them. Where your mind, as you know, being close to this situation, because you know a whole lot more than I do about the ins and outs of what's going on in Pittsburgh. Like, is that what your thought is as well?
1: Yeah, I think they're at a point where they have to keep all 4. And I say have to because, like you just said, Aaron Rodgers 42. He's going to be 43 in December. I think we'd all be equally shocked if he managed to play a full 17 games without missing at least a snap or a series or a half along the way, if not a game or 2. Missed a little bit of time last year with a hand and wrist issue. Mason Rudolph stepped in. Mason Rudolph is a more than capable backup quarterback at the NFL. They nearly beat the Bears on the road last year with Mason Rudolph starting the game at quarterback. So Mason Rudolph, comfortable in the system, even though it's Mike McCarthy coming in, comfortable being that guy. The thing is, you drafted Will Howard in the 6th round last year. You drafted Drew Aller in the 3rd round this year. And if there's one reason you brought Mike McCarthy in, if you're the Pittsburgh Steelers, it's to help develop or find and develop your quarterback of the future, because we all know Aaron Rodgers is done after this year. And if that's the case, then you'd rather give him two blocks of clay to work with than just one, I would think. He said good things about Will Howard in the offseason. He was part of the group that drafted Drew Aller this offseason. So give him a chance to develop both. And next year at this time, we're talking about the Drew Aller, Will Howard quarterback battle for the starting job in Pittsburgh, most likely, right, rather than the third string job. And I think that's why, look, having an established veteran quarterback on the roster for a team that probably still thinks they're capable of getting to the playoffs and does have talent on other spots of the roster, right? DK Metcalf, they went out and got Michael Pittman, Cam Hayward, TJ Watt, Jalen Ramsey on the defensive side of the ball as well. It wouldn't shock anybody if the Steelers, again, despite moving on from Mike Tomlin, found their way to 9 wins and into a wild card spot. Wouldn't shock anybody. So you got to have a veteran backup in case Aaron Rodgers misses time, but you also want to keep these two young guys and help bring them along. The problem is it's just one preseason game and you don't want to overreact to it. Will Howard looked like something I've scraped off the bottom of my shoe on Friday night. Like, it was bad. Two really bad interceptions in that game that were poorly thrown balls and bad decisions. So do you look at him and say, eh, he's a sixth round pick, didn't play well in that second preseason game. Maybe we can sneak him onto the practice squad. And if somebody in Indianapolis or Atlanta or Arizona wants to pick him up, by all means, go ahead. But we'll try to stash him on the practice squad. That's the only other move you make. But really, you're talking about choosing between a fourth quarterback and some dude who's probably going to run down on punt coverage as making the 53rd spot on the roster.
2: But, Chris, you also don't want to overreact to one good preseason game in the first one. So, like, do we know what Will Howard we're going to get because we've gotten a pretty solid performance in Will Howard, and then we have the scraping of the shoe Will Howard in preseason. So maybe it all comes down to preseason game number 3. And off the top of my head, I don't even know who the Steelers are playing in their third preseason game,
1: Buffalo.
2: But like,
1: yeah.
2: Oh, Buffalo. Okay.
1: Yeah. I would be, look, if it were up to me, and this is not me being Homer Chris now, this is me being impartial Chris, I would like to see if Drew Aller looks better than he has in the first two preseason games, and he looked really good in the first one, looked okay in the second one. I would like to see if he can look even better playing with close to a starting offense, because Will Howard was appreciated that opportunity this second preseason game. And I'd have Will Howard play the second half. And that's the way I would go about it. I don't foresee them getting rid of any of these guys. I think it's going to look really wonky when they're trying to carry four quarterbacks on the roster. But to your point, maybe we get to like week 4 or 5 and somebody's got injuries at the quarterback position and they're desperate and they're willing to give you a 5th round pick for Mason Rudolph. And at that point, you're willing to make the deal that you're not willing to make now going into the season.
2: Do you think there's any world, okay, so we know Aaron Rodgers is going to be done after this year. He's come out and said that. So Rodgers is done. Next season, you're looking at who your next quarterback is. And I wouldn't say these are rumors. I think it's just, you know, sports talk of like what could potentially happen, that Baker Mayfield could be a good fit in Pittsburgh. Would you, do you look at someone like Baker to bring him in if his tenure in Tampa is over? Or are you like, hey, we drafted Drew Aller, played in the preseason. I'm going to see what we got from him in the preseason again. Like, as a fan, I guess that's more of where I'm interested to hear your take. Like, what would you prefer?
1: So part of me as a fan looks at it and goes, well, man, if the Steelers were to be like that wild card level team this year and win 9 games, obviously they've got something in place around the quarterback position that you'd feel pretty good about going forward. And if that means we can bring in a quarterback who's still good and Baker Mayfield would still qualify as that a year from now, then you have to consider it. You have to. But the other side of the coin would be, what if the Steelers look bad this year? What if they win six games and Aaron Rodgers is old and broken down finally, and you end up going with the young quarterbacks and they don't look that great? I don't know. Maybe the draft again for a quarterback. I think either way, regardless of what happens, if Baker Mayfield were to be available next offseason, they would have to take a look at that. I mean, yeah. Mayfield, I'm a fan of him just because of the way he plays and his attitude towards everything. He's a gamer. He could be out there on one leg and he'd still be trying to play. And I think that meshes really well with the Steelers fan ethos of, oh, yeah, blue collar. Yeah, he's going to go out there and grit it out. And so it would make sense. Pittsburgh Steelers fans would love Baker Mayfield if he became their quarterback in a year. But if you see something from Aller or Howard, you've got to consider, do you want to stash them again for another year? Like, if I think Aller's physical abilities, his arm talent, his mobility show you a guy who might be capable of something really great at the NFL level. But you don't know that yet. It's just the preseason, like you said. So I don't know. The problem with the Steelers is they constantly think they're in contention. And so they would be inclined to go out and get that Baker Mayfield type quarterback and just let the young guys languish and not be willing to take that year of 6-11 and find themselves in the top 10 of the first round.
2: In terms of winning the division this year. Not feeling it?
1: No, I don't think so, just because if Joe Burrow's healthy, the Bengals are my favorite in the AFC North. If
2: Burrow's healthy, most people still. Yeah.
1: Yeah. And so I think you could see them as a wild card. Is there some weird, strange dimension where Burrow and Lamar both get hurt and Rodgers stays healthy and the Steelers win the division with 10 wins again? Sure. It's always possible in the AFC North. But I think if we're talking about all things being equal and everybody staying healthy in Cincinnati and Baltimore, it's one of those two teams, and my choice would be the Bengals, and maybe the Steelers find their way to a 9-win wild card campaign.
2: So this has just become the interview Chris as a Steelers fan segment.
1: Basically,
2: here.
1: Yeah.
2: I'm just throwing questions back at you. But are Steelers fans going to lose their mind this year if you don't have a winning season? Because what was the timeline with Tomlin? Like, never in his tenure had a losing season? So I guess maybe I rephrase that. Are they going to lose their minds if you have a losing season?
1: I don't think they would lose their minds. No, I think the Steelers are doing everything they can to avoid that because they don't want to be the franchise

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1: And stinking for a season two, maybe three, to then be at the top of the conversation within the division as a whole, within the AFC, anything like that. I think most practical fans amongst any base would probably be okay with that.
2: Yeah, I think most Steeler fans look at it and say, hey, you keep telling me your goal is a Super Bowl championship every year, but you keep feeding me 9-win teams.
1: Yeah.
2: Don't keep feeding me hamburger, telling me it's filet mignon. And like, at a certain point, let's be realistic about what we have here. We'd rather take a half step backward, take a full step forward in the future. But what that means for Will Howard and Drew Aller, I don't know. I think they both end up finding their way onto the roster unless Will Howard has another terrible game in week three of the preseason Thursday against the Buffalo Bills, in which case maybe then they would try to stash him on the practice squad. Jeremy Fowler reporting, we talked a lot of Browns so far today, that head coach Todd Monken will announce a week one starter tomorrow.
1: Oh, that interesting.
2: Leads you to believe it has to be Shador, right?
1: I wonder who that could be. It's 1,000% Shador. Of course he's coming out. Yeah, the writing is on the wall. He had to come out and do that too. Like, hands are kind of tied. He had to. Whether or not it's like Kevin Stefanski being forced to draft Shador. Now Todd Monken is forced to start Shador because Deshaun Watson is what it is.
2: Or does Jimmy Haslam and ownership, do they look at it and say, nope, we got to try Deshaun before we go to Shador and force Todd Monken to start Watson week one? And then they say to him, look, as soon as Deshaun sucks, you can go to Shador, but no sooner.
1: As soon as Deshaun gets booed, you can go to Shador. you just gotta roll him out on the field for
2: you
1: a
2: just
1: start.
2: Just gotta get there. Yeah. Coming up, we'll give you a few bets and we'll give you our three favorite moments of the show, our three stars of the day before we wrap up here on BetMGM Game Day on Westwood One Sports.
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1: I decided during the break that I was going to just blind bet something based on who the dog was, and now there's not really a listed dog. 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Kate, I was going to blind bet whoever the dog was in Braves Brewers tonight, figuring that it would probably be the Braves who were trying to avoid a sweep. It technically is. They're minus 102 on the money line to the Brewers minus 118. But I don't really feel like that's necessarily a dog. It's not plus money. I'll do it anyway. Braves minus 102 on the money line against the Brewers to avoid the sweep.
2: Chris, that's exactly where I was going with mine, too. I was going to go with the Braves over the Brewers because they were the slight dog. Not exactly a dog, but so we'll ride that one together. I'll also throw out a little WNBA action. I like the Mystics over the Fire tonight. Mystics are -3.5. They're on the road. They've lost three of their last five, but those are to the Lynx and the Aces. Two to the Aces, one to the Lynx, which are top teams in the league. Mystics are playing pretty well. And the Fire aren't that great. So 3.5 isn't a whole lot. I will lay that with the Washington Mystics tonight.
1: 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Time to get to our three stars of the day. Let's go, Jude.
3: Three.
4: Yeah, I mean, if you can guarantee me Joe Burrow's top, they're my Super Bowl pick this year. Their offense is just that good. We know what they're going to bring to the table with Jamar Chase and T. Higgins. Chase Brown's a good running back.
1: Jarrett Bailey of SB Nation had him on You Better You Bet on Friday. Kate says, Joe Burrow stays healthy. Bengals are Super Bowl contenders. I still don't get why the Bengals don't have lower odds for the division, for AFC, for Super Bowl, all of them.
2: Probably because Joe Burrow hasn't been able to stay healthy. And they're the Bengals. And probably people want to know what the defense looks like before they really bet it.
1: That's fair.
2: I think it'll be better than last year. Not too hard, though.
1: I think now's the time to bet them. 10-1 to win the AFC and to win the Super Bowl. They are 22-1. So, and still plus money to win the division as well. Our number two star of the day.
3: Two.
5: Sure. I don't think it's unwarranted, let me put it that way. I mean, if you watch the three games they played last year, there didn't seem to be much difference between the two teams. You know, I think the points were almost exactly the same. The yards gained were almost exactly the same. The Rams put up with the most yards any team has ever gained against the Seahawks in the game they lost in the Zach Charbonnet, you know, the Zach Charbonnet game, the 2-point play. I mean, they gained 581 yards in that game, and I think Donald was really like, man, they, you know, in that game, they really kind of got us on defense. And, you know, I think everybody, they were fortunate to win that one, and they had to rely on their offense in special teams in that game. So, you know, I think that's a little bit more their tack, as we can be mad about people picking the Rams, but we can also realize the Rams are a really good team. So what we got to worry about is what it's going to take to be able to beat the Rams when it comes around. So I don't think anybody I don't think any Seahawk would be like, yeah, the Rams are a bad team. It's a joke they're being picked ahead of us. But I'm sure, you know, just being competitors that they are, I'm sure some of them definitely are like, hey, maybe we're the Super Bowl champions until it otherwise happens. But
1: Bob Condotta of the Seattle Times on whether Mike McDonald's playing that disrespect card in Seahawks camp, Kate.
2: Yeah, he might want to. I mean, there is some disrespect. You're the defending Super Bowl champs. Why not?
1: Yeah, I would too. With the Rams being favored, they're everybody's darling going into this season. Finally, our number one star.
3: One.
6: Yeah, me and my colleague Sam Kahn, we did our quarterback tier rankings. For college football, we ranked all 138 FBS starting quarterbacks, and we had CJ number 3 on that list. Just a lot of people are really high on the tools and his competitiveness, his character, the traits. I think people really think he's going to take a big leap this year. Obviously, like you said, Jadarian Price, Jeremiah Love are both gone, so he's going to have to shoulder more of the load. But Notre Dame's schedule really isn't too difficult. I think they'll be favorites in probably every game they play this season, so I think he'll have a big year. Obviously, there's the question of Notre Dame. The receivers haven't been that great for the past decade or so, so they'll need some people to step up there. But I think they'll have a talent advantage over pretty much everyone on the schedule, except maybe Miami, but that game's at home. So I think he should be in store for a big season as Notre Dame tries to kind of go on the revenge tour for last season's playoff exclusion. I think he'll have a big year, and I think he'll be in the mix probably, maybe potentially for the Heisman if things go right.
1: Antonio Morales of The Athletic on CJ Carr and Notre Dame, and high expectations for them this year. We'll do it again next Sunday. For Kate Constable, I'm Chris Mack. This has been BetMGM Game Day on Westwood
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1: It is the Josh Graham Show, and we have all sorts of football items on the menu for you this afternoon. And we must begin with the soap opera that's playing out just beyond Lake Erie, out there. What part of the state would that be? Getting our geography lesson of the day on. Northeast Ohio, of course. Oh, yes. In a dramatic turn of events, Deshaun Watson went from being the presumptive starter to being in a position he can't be the Cleveland Browns starting quarterback anymore. Not after the crash out we all witnessed following his team's second preseason game on Saturday. And let's be clear about what we saw. This was a PR collapse of epic proportions. Because remember, Deshaun had every advantage entering yesterday. He actually got to work with the first team for a half. That was against the Chicago Bears. Shedeur Sanders worked with mostly reserves due to the joint practice a few days before this weekend's game. He also, Deshaun, entered yesterday playing cleaner football than Shedeur. Shedeur had interceptions in both of his preseason starts. Took points off the board yesterday, the last throw that Shedeur made in his outing. So what did Deshaun do when all he had to be was mediocre in order to likely clinch being the Browns starting quarterback? He was horrific. Objectively speaking, Deshaun was horrific. 5 of 12 passing for 35 yards and a pick. As a result, Deshaun got booed. Browns fans booed Deshaun Watson, and Deshaun decided he was going to fire back at them after the game. Here's where it started.
24: It has nothing to do about the performance. It's a little bit personal than that, so I think that's it's a disrespectful thing. I'm going to keep whatever I feel with me and my family internally on how I feel about that. Last time I played on this field, I tore my Achilles. And that same fan base, they cheered when I got hurt. So does that have to do with, what does that have to do with anything about performance? When a person get hurt, especially for your own city, and they cheer.
1: He was so close. He said, gonna keep our feelings about it with me and my family. That would have been the smart thing to do. Then he started talking about harboring resentment for Browns fans, cheering when he went down with the Achilles injury. It's hard to overstate how badly Deshaun handled this post-game press conference. It's hard to overstate it because it wasn't just that comment that Deshaun had. He also added this wildly childish comment as well.
24: You know, it's a mental battle every day. You know, I feel like I get more love on road games than I do home games. So if it is my spot and he does make me the name, maybe it's 17 away games then. I don't know.
1: Oh, boy. He was asked if he regrets coming to Cleveland, and he said, quote, "I have no regrets in my life." None? There isn't anything? You wish you might have back Deshaun Watson? This is something me and my wife discuss quite a bit. Not Deshaun Watson, but the idea of self-awareness. That might be the most underrated skill set, underrated attribute that a person can have. See, women, they're very relational, so comments can dig deeper into their psyche than it does men. For men, it could just brush right off your shoulder, right off, right through one ear and out the other. So you'd leave a dinner party, and your wife might tell you, "Hey, could you believe that person said this?" Knowing that this is something that this girl's been dealing with, and she's sitting right there. And usually, most times, I'd say to my wife, that wasn't intended. She could have been a little bit more sensitive, but likely this is a case of lacking self-awareness. And so many people lack self-awareness, namely Deshaun Watson in this case. Deshaun Watson saying that this has nothing to do with performance, and then saying, "I regret nothing." Come on, dude. You have essentially stolen money from the Cleveland Browns for the last 5 years. You signed likely the worst contract in the history of the NFL. A fully guaranteed contract for record money when you signed it. And you've done nothing for this organization. Nothing in the way of winning. And you expect to draw sympathy? You said there's nothing you regret? Nothing. With the things that you've been accused of doing that you were suspended for? It's wild lack of self-awareness. And you might be thinking, if you want to defend Deshaun today, you might be thinking, well, Josh, he was asked about being booed. How is he supposed to react? That's easy. Todd Monken, his head coach, he showcased the perfect answer to that question when he was asked about it after the game.
0: Right? I know you asked him, like, "Hey, how's it feel to get booed?" I mean, it's a pretty easy question. It sucks. I don't want to get booed. It comes with the territory. You don't want to get booed? Let's play good football. Let's play good at quarterback. Let's play good on offense. Let's play good as a team. And then you don't have to worry about all that because it can turn just like that. Win, play good football, and everybody will be fine. That's just part of it. I mean, so I told him, "You good? We're good."
1: Todd Monken today is trying to do damage control, being asked about it. Never going to fault a guy for speaking his mind and all that. It's bad. It's bad. But Todd Monken, he just gave the correct answer to the question. Browns fans, they're not going to love me regardless of what happens, regardless of performance. Really? Many of these people are also Ohio State football fans. They didn't care about supporting Urban Meyer after his suspension and some of the things that happened there. Sure, there are other gross things that you can point to that former Cleveland athletes did, and they still supported them because they were winning games. And that's not an indictment on Browns fans or Cleveland fans. If you do, it's what we all do as sports fans. It's immature. It's lack of self-awareness. It's bad all around for Deshaun Watson. And Deshaun Watson won't be starting for the Browns because of this. And performance, but mostly this here. This was a driver. Self-preservation is a powerful tool when it comes to decision-making. A lot of decisions in pro sports are made, and really at any level of life,
2: hey, what decision is going to be easiest to justify? That if it goes wrong, isn't going to fall back on me and look make me look bad or put my job in jeopardy. Do you think Todd Monken wants to be on the bad side of the city of Cleveland right away, right off the rip? Because this is now a wildly polarizing decision here. If he chooses to go with Deshaun Watson, Browns fans, they already loathed him, obviously. Now they might lead a mutiny if you select Deshaun over Shedeur Sanders. Especially after these comments. Like, the alternative, it isn't that much worse if you view it to be worse at all. So you'd be better served just going with it. And not going to go all conspiracy Josh on you here this early on, but if Todd Monken tells ownership, tells Jimmy Haslam, who's been known to meddle in the past, that he's going with Deshaun Watson, Jimmy Haslam might have his own thoughts and say, no, you're not. You're not. Given how poisonous Watson is, nah. It might be one of those things that publicly Todd Monken's announcing that Shador's the starter, but it might have been an ownership decision. There might have been some words saying, yeah, we can't have this guy be the face of our business. We can't have this guy be the starting quarterback. You're going with Shedeur Sanders. One way or another, that's what it's going to end up being, and he can't be the starter anymore because of this crash out, because of his own doing. And likely he's going to blame everybody else for it and say he regrets nothing because clearly Deshaun Watson has learned nothing based on the comments that he had. This is all of his wrongdoing. All of his own doing. 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Will Dalton is the producer of this program. We've got the tallest Latino in sports talk, Mondo, that is taking your calls at 310-840-4910 if you want in. And here's a question that we're going to ask for you to chime in on today. College football is top of mind right now. We have a preseason poll, and it's always a fun exercise before the season starts, trying to identify the team that's ranked in the top 10 that you think is going to finish the season unranked, because that always happens, multiple teams in the top 10 end up unranked by the end of the year. And conversely, figuring out which unranked team is going to be in the college football playoff, because that's another thing that we see happen quite often since the CFP has expanded from 4 to 12 teams. So that's the question we're asking you. Top 10 team who's going to finish unranked, unranked team you think is going to be in the college football playoffs. 310-840-4910 if you want in on the program. It's the Josh Graham Show, Westwood One Sports. Let's actually give one of our answers to the question. See, college football is upon us. Week zero is less than a week away. We have the preseason top 25. There's always a team ranked in the top 10 that turns out to be a fraud. They're going to finish the season unranked. They're going to lose 4 or 5 games, maybe even more than that. Heck, last year's preseason poll featured Texas at number 1 and Penn State at number 2. Neither made the playoff. Penn State fired their coach. Clemson was at 4. They went 6-6. So who's the fraud going to be? We have a team circled. It's the team from College Station, Texas A&M, that is in at number 8. They are going to prove to be a pumpkin this year. While this is one of the most talent-rich quarterback years we've seen in college football history, so many great quarterbacks all across the country, Marcel Reed is not in the top tier. Look no further than how last year ended for A&M. After throwing not one, but 2 fourth-quarter interceptions in a loss to Texas, he threw 2 more and produced just 3 points in the entire game in that home playoff loss to Miami. The only other playoff team that Reed faced in his 2 years as the starter there, it was to cap the 2024 season. It was against Texas again. He threw a pick. He had a fumble. A&M scored just 7 points of the game. He is not even a top 5 quarterback in the SEC. Arch Manning's in that league. Trinidad Chambliss at Ole Miss, John Mateer at Oklahoma, Sam Levitt transferring from Arizona State to LSU. Gunnar Stockton's still around. That's five, and you could argue even South Carolina's Lenora Sellers is better than Marcel Reed is. Even if you like Marcel Reed, you'd still be concerned about his supporting cast. His offensive coordinator from last year was Colin Klein. Colin Klein is now the head coach at his alma mater, K-State. It's hard to imagine A&M is upgrading by promoting from within in order to replace him. A&M's greatest weapon offensively from a year ago, Casey Concepcion. He was drafted in round one by the Cleveland Browns. This year's team doesn't have anybody remotely as explosive. Even more alarming than that, A&M has to replace not one, not two, not three, but four offensive linemen that were all drafted. Which team in the country can realistically expect to be better up front when losing four NFL draft picks on the offensive line? The Aggies' schedule, it was pretty easy last year. This year, a gauntlet. Just like the Big Ten, the SEC has nine teams in the preseason top 25. That includes A&M at eight, right behind what's become the consensus top seven in all of college football. Then you have the drop-off starting with A&M. The Aggies will face six of the other eight SEC teams that are ranked in the poll. That includes four of the top 15 teams in the country, Texas, LSU, Oklahoma, Alabama. The rest of the slate isn't filled with gimmies either. You got to go to Columbia to face South Carolina. You got Arizona State out of conference. These are games that are all losable. There's not one point in the schedule where you can take a breath if you're Giggum, if you're Texas A&M. They are the team that'll go 8-4, maybe even 7-5, and finish the season unranked after being ranked in the preseason top 10 this week. But you tell us, 310-840-4910 if you want in. Who is the top 10 team you believe is a fraud? Who's the unranked team you think can make the college football playoff? Because while we are picking A&M to be our fraud, we do have a selection as well for who our unranked dark horse to make the college football playoff is going to be. We'll share that pick with you. And here's a hint. It's loosely related to those Aggies. Next on the Josh Graham Show.
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0: Westwood One Sports presents Josh Graham.
1: The tallest Latino in sports talk, Mondo, is an interesting cat. Not only because he's tall, but apparently he's a big fan of cake and has seen cake live. He's been telling us. He's also taking your calls at 310-840-4910 here on the Josh Graham Show. And the question we're asking, who's a top 10 team you believe will finish the season unranked in college football now that we got the preseason poll, week zero upon us in just a few days? Who's an unranked team that you think will make the college football playoff? I think the Aggies are the fraud. I'll share the unranked team I think will make the CFP in just a few minutes. But first, let's hear if Tommy in Michigan can talk me into a team he believes can go from being unranked to the CFP. Tommy, is it predictable what team you might be referring to?
2: It's possible. I'm here in, I was a 25-year season ticket holder at the big house, University of Michigan.
1: Michigan's not unranked. I thought for a second Michigan State, we're talking about. They're not in the top 10, are they?
2: They're not ranked in the top 10, are they?
1: Top 10 team you think is a fraud, unranked team that you think could be in the playoff. I mean, if there are 12 teams that get in, I don't think it's a big stretch to say preseason number six. You don't know where Michigan is? What kind of Michigan fan are you, Tommy?
2: Well, where are they ranked? Tell me where they're ranked.
1: 16. They're 16.
2: Okay, they're 16. Okay, well, you know what? I think at 16, they can sneak into the top 10, and at the, they can sneak into the college football playoff, and we'll go from there. I think they can make a lot of noise. They got a second-year quarterback in Bryce Underwood. You know what? They got a new coach from Utah, and we got rid of that a lot of baggage we had before. I'm just saying, watch out. Michigan could be, and it's my team, man.
1: I love it, Tommy. Thanks for the call. I appreciate it. But, yeah, they're ranked 16th. Don't think that's a big stretch to say they'll finish the season ranked in the top 12 and be in the college football playoff. Do like Bryce Underwood. Interested to see what that offense is going to look like. Would have loved for them to add more weapons in the offseason. Boy, if they would have got Cam Coleman from Auburn, who ended up going to Texas, that would have been very good for Bryce Underwood. But they're ranked 16th. They have a lot of talent. Don't think anybody would be stunned if they were in the college football playoff. Here's an unranked team that we think could be a college football playoff sleeper that at this time, 4 months from now, we're talking about being in the CFP. Kansas State. Emaw Wildcats. Almost sounded like Keanu Reeves in Speed. Arizona Wildcats. Wildcats. Give me your hand. We'll put that to the side for now, though. He did have a lot of bizarre quotes in that movie. Like, remember when he pulled the gun? Or somebody pulled the gun on him, thinking he was getting on the bus to try to arrest him, and he pulled out his badge? I wish I had the direct quote in front of me.
3: I'm not here for you. I'm putting the gun down. Whatever you did, I'm sure you're sorry. So let's be cool now.
1: We're getting pretty far away from talking about the other Wildcats that come from the Little Apple in Manhattan, Kansas. Kansas State, they're the unranked sleeper that could make the college football playoff, and here's why. New head coach Colin Klein comes from Texas A&M. He's quite literally the perfect man to lead the program. Anytime coaches are hired during the coaching cycle, you hear people say that expression. You hear people say, he is a perfect fit. This guy's ready-made to lead this program. And in this instance, that is actually true. There is not a person on planet Earth you would rather have leading the Kansas State program more than Colin Klein. He's one of the greatest players in Wildcat history. During his senior season playing quarterback there, He finished third in the Heisman voting. One of two players ever in that program's history to finish top three in the Heisman voting. After a four-year career at K-State, Klein has spent nine of his dozen seasons as a coach coaching where? Kansas State. He's been everything from a quality control coach, a GA, a QB coach, the offensive coordinator, now the head coach. Over the last 20 years, the Wildcats have enjoyed three double-digit win seasons. Two had Colin Klein playing quarterback for those teams. The third, he was the offensive coordinator for it in 2022. So, Colin Klein is the starting point here. In college football, you don't need a lot of time to win. You just need money and the right coach. K-State has a decent bit of money. They got a really good coach. So that's a great starting point. It also helps if you have a really good quarterback. Avery Johnson is the perfect quarterback for Colin Klein to work with. For starters, there's a built-in relationship there. He's only been away from K-State for what? 3 years? 2 years? Colin Klein recruited Johnson to K-State, called plays in the eight games he appeared in as a freshman in 2023. At this time a year ago, Avery Johnson was supposed to be a Heisman dark horse. He was coming off a season, he had 25 touchdown passes, he had 7 touchdown runs, dual threat player. Unfortunately, though, he didn't take a big step forward, but it wasn't a step back, it was largely a lot of the same. 18 touchdown passes, fewer interceptions than he had in his sophomore season. He had one more touchdown run, 8 touchdown runs versus 7. And coming from Texas A&M, Colin Klein, he's the perfect guy to get Johnson to the next level. Just remember what he did for Marcel Reed in College Station. A strong QB coach combo, though, isn't enough by itself to propel an unranked team to potentially being in the playoff, though. Yes, we also have concerns about some of the injuries they have up front. They lost one of their best offensive linemen and all Big 12 offensive linemen for the season. There's another offensive lineman that they were excited about a year ago that they don't think is going to be back as well. Blood clots, some serious stuff there, apparently. But to counteract that, we look at the Kansas State schedule. When you think about the Big 12 Conference, there are two teams right now that you think about first. Texas Tech and BYU. Neither of those teams are on the Wildcats schedule. Ranked Utah is the highest ranked team. They're not on the schedule either. Their most difficult opponent is Houston. That game's going to be played at Kansas State. They also draw the worst team in the league. Maybe a team that's the worst team in all of Power 4 football because they don't have any money and they lost their coach and then 24 guys transferred from the program to follow Matt Campbell to Penn State. We're talking about Iowa State. Iowa State, doesn't matter that that game's going to be played in Ames. That's going to be a Kansas State win. The schedule's great. Even in the non-conference slate, they draw Washington State. They draw John Summerall-less Tulane. Both those games are going to be in Manhattan. So when you look at the schedule, it's not unreasonable to think that this is a 10-2 football team. And if you're 10-2, you're going to be right there at the borderline. You're going to be in contention to win the Big 12 Conference. You win the Big 12 Conference, you're going to be in the college football playoff. So K-State, they're the unranked team we have circled. In fact, this is crazy. They didn't even get a vote for the top 25. This isn't one of those where they barely missed out on getting in. They didn't even receive a vote in the top 25. We view them as an unranked sleeper that could make the college football playoff. Following baseball right now, we can get to the latest in the AL wild card hunt in just a bit. But let's actually go back to the phones. 310-840-4910. Let's go to Mitch. He's in New Jersey. Mitch, give me a top 10 team that you think is going to finish the season unranked or a team that's unranked that you think could be in the college football playoff.
4: What's cracking, Josh? By the way, those two quarterbacks, Marcel and Avery Johnson, they'll be drafted by day two next year. I think Notre Dame.
1: I don't think Marcel Reed. I don't think Marcel Reed is that. I think A&M's my team that's the fraud. I think they're the top 10 team that's going to be 7-5.
4: Well, I hope so. I'd like to see Texas but I got my Notre Dame falling out, and I got USC coming in the top three. I think Jaden Myers is going to win the Heisman. Tailback University is back in because they have, like, I think they have good five.
1: Wait, you have Notre Dame out where? You think Notre Dame's not going to be in the – not going to be ranked? That's what we're asking. Top 10 team that's going to be unranked?
4: No, they will be top 10.
1: I'm asking, are they going to be unranked? What's a top 10 team that will not be good, not finish 12th?
4: Oh, I think Penn State then. I think Penn State in the top 10. I see from last year, they just went downhill. They fired
1: Penn State's 18th. Penn State's 18th.
4: I got USC. I think USC can win it all.
1: Okay. Thank you, Mitch. I appreciate that. There goes Mitch in New Jersey. Will Dalton, is this a hard question? Why are people struggling with this? We're asking unranked team that you think is going to make the playoff, a team that's ranked. There's only 10 options for who you think might not be ranked by the end of the season. Not that you think USC is going to win the national championship. Not this, hey, it's Michigan because I like Michigan. Well, they're ranked 16th. I feel like I'm taking crazy pills. I feel like Mugatu and Zoolander. There's another 2000s. Reference.
5: Maybe I'll go Ole Miss.
1: Okay, so they're the frauds. There you go.
5: They're the frauds. Maybe they won't be able to carry over what they did at the end of the year.
1: Thank you, Will. There it is. You identified one of the 10 teams and you bumped them out. That's what we're asking for. Or you go to the other end, unranked, that you think is going to make the playoff. Let's go to Bert in Baltimore and see how his listening comprehension is. Bert, you're on the Josh Graham Show, Westwood One Sports. Who are you nominating?
6: I was going to say you're sowing your own oats, not going to your most loyal listener, brother.
1: Well, I
6: my comprehension is fantastic. I'm going with the scumbags at Texas Tech to finish the season unranked, and my unranked team to make the CFP, the Midshipmen of the United States Naval Academy.
1: Hey, I don't hate that. I don't at all.
6: Their only tough match is on Halloween against Notre Dame, which they'll lose, but that should leave them winning the AAC, finishing 12-1. That'll get them in.
1: Yeah, here's what I love about that. Bert, thank you so much for the call. I'll overlook the fact that Texas Tech's ranked 12th, so not in the top 10, thus doesn't qualify for the first half of this. The Navy piece of this is really smart because when you look at the American right now, Will, a big story has been coaches that have been poached from that conference. You lose Alex Golish from USF to Auburn. You lose Memphis. They lose their head coach to Arkansas. You lose, just if you look at the top program, Tulane loses John Summerall to the Florida Gators. Those are the top programs, and they're going to take steps back without those coaches in place. And when you look at the Navy schedule, much to the point that is being brought up there by Bert, they don't even play USF. They don't even play Tulane that still has talented players in place there. They do get Memphis, but it's at the Naval Academy. I think that's a really, really strong pick. I really do. I love that pick. 310-840-4910 if you want in. Let's go to Gerald, who's in Wisconsin. Gerald, are you going to do the thing that is predictable, given where you're calling from? Gerald, are you with us?
7: Yes, I got you. Sorry about that.
1: Are you going to go with the Badgers, or are you not going to be quite as on the nose as we suspect you are?
7: All right, so I am going to be. I'm not 100% sure I can believe it, but I'm going to give you the reasons why I think that they're going to be a heck of a lot better than they had been in the past. They've had a good coach. They have not had a quarterback make it through the first quarter of the first game of the year in, what, 3 years? They are finally getting back to Wisconsin football, running the ball, playing with behind the offensive line, and their defense is always killer.
1: Okay.
7: So, I mean, if they get to, what, 9-10 wins in the Big Ten? They do not play a stacked schedule in the Big Ten. They got a couple of tough games. But, yeah, they don't play a stacked schedule. If they can win 9-10 games, they're going to be on the outside, you know, fringes looking in.
1: I think someone actually passed along this note to me, and this is why you can make the case for it, the last piece that you made there, Gerald, and thank you for the call from Wisconsin. It's them and Penn State that do not have to play the gauntlet at the top of the Big Ten Conference. There are three teams that right now are ranked in the preseason, what, top six? The reigning champ Indiana Hoosiers, the Oregon Ducks, the Ohio State Buckeyes. Oregon and Ohio State, number one and number two. Penn State doesn't have to face any of those three teams, and neither do the Wisconsin Badgers. Now, you do open up at Lambeau Field against Notre Dame, so that's going to be a loss. You'll have to deal with that. But other than that, in that conference, you can maybe survive. For sure, you could survive two losses, but maybe three? Might be a stretch. If one of them's Notre Dame, I don't know. We'll see. Wisconsin will be an interesting team, and I've been a fan of Luke Fickell's for a very long time. So not going to judge the homerdom all that much because there is a case to be made there. Coming up, he's back, and you're going to want to hear his grand return here on the Josh Graham Show.
0: Where will the balance of power in the AFC lie? The Bills and Ravens have new coaches. Patrick Mahomes and Bo Nix are coming off injuries. The Patriots face a first-place schedule. The regular season kicks off in less than 3 weeks. We're ready. Are you? 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
1: The Baltimore Orioles just lost to the Tampa Bay Rays 3-1 here on the Josh Graham Show. Lamenting that. If we have time, we could get to some of the baseball scores. Don't seem so thrilled about that, Will. No need to smile about it.
2: No! No.
1: Will Dalton, who's trying to make sure his mic is connected. See, if I can't hurt Will with baseball stuff, I can instead hurt his feelings by pointing out technical things, because that hurts him more than baseball losses. His Yankees beat the Blue Jays today, 8-3. We'll put the baseball aside here for just a second. Let's get to the NFL. The highlights of preseason week two. Even though John Gruden might never get another NFL head coaching job, we need to get Chucky back in the NFL broadcasting booth. He made a pinch hit appearance on the Bucs preseason broadcast last night. This was a point that he expressed right before kickoff, and then he quickly gave us the goods when talking about Baker Mayfield here.
3: I love a quarterback that can make plays with his arm. He can beat you with his legs, his mind. But when you watch the film, Baker Mayfield can beat you with his heart, man.
1: Baker Mayfield can beat you with his heart, man. I'll tell you what. Baker Mayfield doesn't even need to have all four valves in his heart to beat you, man. He only needs two of them. That's how good he is. There was an incredible highlight to come from this game. At the end of the first half, Harrison Butker was lining up for a 69-yard field goal, and this is what happened next.
4: Buckner

0: and snap hold.
1: And he drilled it.
0: He might have
1: got this, I think. He absolutely got this.
0: 69 yards. Are you kidding me, Coach?
2: He'll kick your Butker, won't he? This guy's something else. Every time I come to town, Harrison Butker lights it up. I should be his agent. 69 yards. Are you kidding me?
3: Maybe Harrison Butker was right about women not having jobs after all, man. Tell you what. Harrison Butt Kicker. That guy, he's really good at kicking footballs.
4: Baker Mayfield can beat you with his heart, man.
3: Yeah, he can, man. His aortic valve's just strong, too strong, man. Tell you what. Maybe after working at Barstool, honestly, it's surprising he restrained himself from making a 69 joke there. I thought for sure it was coming. Like, the Barstool office, it's just sitting right there. He showed restraint, and if you're a TV network, you got to be paying close attention to that. See, speaking of his Barstool work, he's proven to be a media rock star. See, legitimately, he's funny, and he understands what makes content move in 2026. See, the Gruden boxes that he would receive and cutting those open, unpacking the gear, that was a good example of it. It's been 5 years since he was fired from the Raiders. That's enough time. Enough time's passed for him to get a media job. We need to get him back in the booth. If only one of the NFL's major TV partners was in need of an analyst and one of their top broadcast crews. If only that were the case. I'll tell you what, man. I know I call Peyton Manning the sheriff, but there should be a new sheriff. And it's that lady that did Tony Romo's DUI test. She's a real Gruden grinder. If that test was a football play, it'd probably be Spider Thuy Banana. As much as CBS likes J.J. Watt, who they promoted to be on Jim Nance's crew, Greg Olsen and John Gruden, they'd be better choices to lead your broadcast package. But then again, Gruden and Nance, that might be an interesting personality mesh, shall we say. Don't know exactly if that would be the best mesh of personality. But let's get Gruden in the booth. Let's figure it out. If you haven't already, make sure you're subscribed to our YouTube channel. Speaking of moving content, man, we've got a lot of stuff there. I don't know why I want to promote this thing just doing my subpar Gruden impression. I'll tell you what,
5: totally
3: man. Thank you. Now your mic works. Look at you. I'll tell you what, man. Westwood One Sports Night on YouTube. You should subscribe to it, man. Check out some interviews. Check out some breakout videos, some shorts, man.
4: Man.
3: Linnell Willingham. Breaking things down. I'll tell you what. That Linnell Willingham, that guy, he's a Gruden grinder. This guy's up early in the morning. He's talking about not tipping people. He doesn't believe in tipping, man. Tell you what, I forget what it was. He says he doesn't tip on. Like, is it, he doesn't tip a DoorDash driver? I don't know. I forget what it was. And people got more mad about that man than any other point. That Linnell Willingham, he's a real specimen now. Tell you what, you can find our content on YouTube, Westwood One Sports Night, or Apple Podcasts and Spotify. Tell me if this is a good Gruden impression. 310-840-4910. Or you can just tell us in the comments. You're on YouTube, man. 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
2: Every time I come to town, Harrison Butker lights it up. I should be his agent.
3: I should be John Gruden's agent, pretty clearly, man. Tell you what. Let's get to that AL wildcard race. It's the main event in Major League Baseball right now. You have seven teams fighting for one wildcard spot. Entering the day, the Rangers and the Guardians tied for that third wild card position, both under 500 at 64 and 66. Juxtapose that with the National League, where the Marlins are 66 and 64, two games over 500, yet are four games back for the final wild card spot in the National League. But back to the AL, you got five teams within 2.5 games of the Rangers and Guardians, the Blue Jays, the Orioles, the Twins, the Mariners, the Tigers. And facing top competition, the Orioles and the Mariners, they've been scuffling in dramatic fashion. Mention that the Orioles lost today, but they won the series against the AL leading Rays. Last night, they were trailing 2-0 in the eighth when Samuel Basayo, who just came off the IL list, he hit a two-run pinch-hit home run to tie it. Dylan Beavers walked it off in the bottom of the 10th. The Orioles win the season series with the Rays 8-5. But that pales in comparison to Cubs-Mariners. Seattle has walked it off back-to-back nights. That includes this bomb here. This is courtesy of Fox, a walk-off to the batter's eye hit by Randy Arozarena.
5: Fly ball. This is tagged. Center field. He's seeing. Can't get it. What has happened in Seattle? Randy Arozarena bookends the day with home runs and walks it off in 9. The Mariners take down the Cubs.
3: I'll tell you what, man. Randy Arozarena, more like Randy, let's do the Macarena, because it's a party here in Seattle, man. This is kind of nuts. He hit a leadoff home run and a walk-off homer. He is just the third player ever and the second in the last 69 years to do that. The most recent player to accomplish the feat was Chex Notes, Pete Crow Armstrong last week. How can you not be romantic about baseball? There are quite a bit of scores to keep you updated on here, so let's get to those. Mention that the Orioles lost to the Tampa Bay Rays 3-1. Mention that the Toronto Blue Jays in this AL wildcard hunt lost to the New York Yankees 8-3. There are a few games that are getting close to wrapping up. God, the Detroit Tigers, man. Am I part Gruden? Because even without trying, Will, I just keep deviating back to it. The Detroit Tigers, man. You enter the weekend two games back at the final wildcard spot, and then you play the Kansas City Royals, who suck, and you're going to get swept by the Royals? Man, tell you what. Bottom eighth inning.
2: This guy's something else.
3: It's 10-7 Kansas City at the bottom of the eighth inning, and they have a runner in scoring position trying to add to that right now. So that's brutal. Cleveland, they're in that playoff position, and they're leading Colorado 6-2. See, that's taking advantage of a bad team. That's what you're supposed to do, Detroit. Yep, Kansas City just banged in the run. 11-7 now Kansas City against Detroit. Texas, they're also, as mentioned, they're tied with Cleveland for that spot. Playing the lowly Angels, lost yesterday, but leading 5-1 in the top of the eighth. That's what you're supposed to do. And then checking in on the teams that just started their games this hour. Seattle 2, Chicago no score. Looking to sweep the Cubs, which would be impressive. San Diego leading the Minnesota Twins 1-0. So that's what's happening in the AL wild card race. Getting back to the NFL. Roger Goodell said this week, there will be a full-time international team sooner rather than later. Fans did not like that comment. So why does the league believe that they can pull this off? We'll give you the answer when you continue with us next on the Josh Graham Show.
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1: Looking at the card, we've got 8 college football over-unders for this season that we're going to hand out 20 minutes from now. 8 that are on the card. 8. 310-840-4910. On and on the Josh Graham Show. It's unusual questions today. We'll do that next hour, but a lot like the day before Christmas morning, the night before, where you get to unwrap a gift a little bit early, we like to ask an unusual question ahead of time that you can chime in on now and be thinking between now and next hour what you might want to ask us. It's our Ask Us Anything segment at 310-840-4910. Will Dalton, the question, fresh off a week at the beach, specifically Indian Beach, North Carolina, where we had a great time. What are your greatest beach hacks? 310-840-4910. You go to the beach and you have these hacks that make your beach experience better. Things that you might not be thinking about, but you might want to impart on those who still might have a beach trip in them sometime before the summer ends. 310-840-4910. What are your greatest beach hacks? We'll get to that shortly. The NFL is going to expand internationally. And the reason the NFL is going to do this is because it sees more value than it sees risk at the moment in doing so. The league's not hiding the ball on this issue at all. Commissioner Roger Goodell has been hinting at this for years. He gave this quote this week to former NFL player Marcus Kuhn. Quote, at some point, there will be NFL teams outside the USA. I have no doubt that this will happen one day. He then added that they would not send a team or they would not play a Super Bowl overseas before they would have a team playing permanently overseas. That's interesting because you might think the reverse order would make more sense. Dovetailing off the commissioner's comments, the NFL Senior Vice President of Global and Consumer Marketing, Marissa Solis, was a guest with us at this time yesterday on the Josh Graham Show, Westwood One Sports, and she reaffirmed this message when we asked about the international vision.
2: You know, I don't think there's anything too ambitious for the NFL. I think you've seen in the last few years, you know, all the boundaries we've crossed, not just in global expansion, but, you know, who we're partnering with, the level of entertainment that we're bringing, the level of the game itself and how it's elevating. So what the league is, all of those things are part of how we plan to expand. So while, yes, the ambition is bold and big and audacious, we're going to do it in a way that preserves, you know, the magic of our sport and brings it to life for markets everywhere.
1: This was not met well by the football public. This is not a popular sentiment, what the commissioner, what the NFL is putting out there. So why do it? Because the NFL feels that they've fully captured the American sports fan. Or to put it differently, the NFL has financially maximized what's possible domestically. So in order to make more money and continue growing as a business, they can't do it here. They need to look somewhere else and dominate elsewhere. The league has proven it can do almost anything, and we're going to support it with our money or with our eyeballs. Whether it's nationally televising combine workouts on network TV or putting a schedule release in prime time as a show when we already have the opponents months in advance of that show, or heck, putting a halftime show that is predominantly in Spanish on the biggest stage that you have, the Super Bowl, the NFL, anything it does is going to sell here in the United States. So if you feel that the NFL has taken the American sports fan for granted, perhaps they are, But are you going to stop watching the NFL as a result of it? The NFL is defying you to do so. Look at the most watched TV programs each and every year. In 2025, Nielsen reported that 89 of the top 100 highest rated television programs were NFL games last year. That's everything. That's not just sports. It's not just football. It's everything. 89 of the top 100 televised programs last year were NFL games in America. The NFL's king. They know it. And the only place they can continue moving up is internationally. In recent years, the traveling piece has become less daunting than that idea was even 10 years ago. It's a 7-hour flight from the East Coast to London, which might sound outrageous to you, but we live in a world this decade where Cal and Stanford have to fly 6.5 hours to Miami or Florida State to play ACC conference games. Every NFL team has grown accustomed to overseas travel. There are going to be 9 international games this year. Every team in the league has made at least one international trip. You've got Bob Kraft, the Patriots owner, publicly saying when the league expands to 18 regular season games, which is going to happen one day, he expects that every team is going to make at least one international trip each year. Was that him tipping that he felt that the reason that was is there's going to be a full-time team over there, maybe multiple, to try to mitigate that that travel for those teams? Don't know. But Roger Goodell is pretty forceful in what he's saying here. By the way, don't confuse this with being an endorsement for this. It's not a good thing. We don't like it. We don't like for the local businesses in these big cities. Hey, how important is an NFL Sunday to these cities? And you're losing these games overseas. That's not great. We don't think this is a good thing. But whether it's conference expansion and realignment or NCAA tournament expansion, they go from 68 to 76 starting next year. These leagues, sports leaders, they've long stopped caring what the consumer thinks. What the consumer thinks anymore. And if you're the NFL and everything you do seems to turn to gold having the Midas touch, it's a little bit more understandable why they wouldn't care. Because what are you going to do? Not watch the NFL? The NFL knows they have us, and that's why they're acting accordingly. 310-840-4910 if you want in. Let's go to Dave, who's in North Carolina. Dave, are you going to give us a beach hack, or where are you going?
3: What's up, JG? I want to talk about international football games.
1: What do you got?
3: I love the idea. I absolutely love the idea of a couple teams making their home over in Europe. One, I love traveling personally abroad. I would go over there and see it. And there's something, the NFL is great at 99% of the stuff. There is one thing, in my opinion, that the NFL is missing out on that college does better than them. And on Saturday, when I sit down to watch college football games, I get a 12 o'clock window, I get a 3:30 window, I get a 7 o'clock window, and if there's a good West Coast game, I get a 10 o'clock window as well. There's 4 primetime games going on, matchups, and college spreads it out across the whole day. Right now in the NFL on Sunday, we get a 1 o'clock window and a 4 o'clock window, and sometimes that 4:30 window isn't that great. So if we go international, this gives a chance.
1: And you got an 8 o'clock game, and you got the primetime game as well at night.
3: Well, there's one primetime game in the NFL, but this would give you the chance to always have an 8 o'clock, a 9 o'clock, 2 games to kick off the day, and then they take over the whole day. Why are they just taking up 1 o'clock and 4 o'clock right now? The
1: NFL. It is interesting.
3: Yeah. They've got a chance to take up the whole entire day. Take my morning, take my afternoon, take my night. That's the one thing with the NFL I've never understood. They have all these 1 o'clock games ending right at 4 o'clock. Why don't you start one of them, a couple of them at 1, a couple of them at 2, and a couple of them at 3, and just take over my whole day? I'm going to watch anyway, so just take up my whole daggone day, and I'll be all in.
1: I hear you, Dave. Appreciate the call. It's good to hear your voice. It does. It is interesting. Well, to answer your question, the TV networks want to make sure they are able to maximize that 4:30 window. Like, you talk about how important that window is to CBS and Fox. Like, that's the reason why they don't just load up the 4 o'clock window the way they load up the 1 o'clock window. Not saying you have to like the reason, but that is the reason. But the TV networks in the league would like what you're talking about. Hey, if you have an international game that's every week, then you're talking about the day being bookended with standalone games. You have the primetime game every Sunday night, and then you could have an international game at 9 a.m., 9:30-ish that bleeds right into the 1 o'clock games, and then, yes, you have the full day of action where you're sitting there watching football. 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Make sure you're chiming in on the YouTube chat, also on X at Westwood One Sports. Giving out those 8 picks in just a little bit. Lemony Snicket writes in, why would we want 8 picks? You lost me at South Carolina over. You should have known the injuries, right? Oh, shoot, they just gave away one of my 8 picks. South Carolina over 6.5 at +110. See, just like the unusual question we're giving in advance as like an early Christmas gift, you could view South Carolina over 6.5 wins as one of the 8 that we're going to be handing out in just a little bit, as we see in the comments there. The unusual question we asked, Will, what are your greatest beach hacks? Being at the beach the last handful of days prior to this weekend on the Josh Graham Show, I went to Indian Beach, North Carolina, and Will, these are the 2 greatest beach hacks that I have. And if you want to add to the list, 310-840-4910 if you want in. Number one, if you have a pier in sight, sit underneath the pier. The pier is awesome. It's awesome because you don't have to bring the umbrella. I love the pier because you can then, if you want to be out in the sun, you can just take a few steps and then you're out from underneath the pier. Don't have to bring like an umbrella or anything like that to cover yourself. I'm a pasty white guy with red hair. This is important for me of note, or any of the other pasty folks that are out there that can be greatly affected by the sun. If you have a pier in sight, sit underneath the pier. That's beach hack number one. Related to sunblock. This is beach hack number two, Will, that this week I took full advantage of. Up until 2026, I have not been this guy, but I am now fully this guy. Sunshirt. Sunshirt with a hood.
4: Sunshirt. What's a sun
1: shirt? So it's the dry fit long sleeve shirts that protect from the sun, and I got the hood on it as well, so that way I don't even need sunscreen up top if I don't want it. And I can go in the water with the sun shirt as well, not worry about being... I didn't get burnt at all my full week at the beach. Sun shirt, hat combo, I'm feeling comfy, I can go in the water with it, not have to fully lather up. Don't have to do any reapplication or anything like that either. Sun shirt with the hood is the move, in addition to the pier, sit underneath the pier. Those are my beach hacks. Do you have any to add?
4: You know, I'm not a big hacky person when it comes to the beach. I just kind of go out there. Now, I will say the one hack that I do is... when I lay down the towel, and I had this happen the last time I went to the beach. It's windy. If you curl the corners of the towel down into the sand, it'll stay.
1: Ah, that's pretty good. And by very good, I mean not very insightful at all. Let's go to James. James, 310-840-4910. He's calling from Fredericksburg. James, what's the beach hack you have for us?
5: No, this hack is for the beach and anywhere else, but it's not exactly legal. But I was doing it for about 20 years when I was a kid. Anytime you're at the beach and there's a big packed parking lot and there's a bunch of tickets on cars because they're not supposed to be parked there, you take the ticket off of their car, you put it on yours, and when the cops come around again, you've got the ticket on your car, so they give the other one guy a ticket again, and you're scot-free. It's not exactly the best thing in the world to do, but I used to do it.
6: Do you put the ticket back on the other car if it's still there
5: I take the ticket off of their car and put it on mine, so when the cops come around again...
6: I understand why you do it. I'm saying, do you then return the ticket to the proper car when you get back if that car is still there?
5: Nah, it's usually never there because I used to go to Georgetown when I was a kid, and we used to get back at 2 or 3 in the morning, and the ticket would still be on my car. But yeah, I would put it back if the car was usually there, but that was rarely.
6: Got it.
1: Yeah, James, that is a hack, and no, that is not legal. Appreciate you passing that along, James, in Fredericksburg. There you go. Unusual questions. I could just feel it. It's going to be a good one today. Excited for that next hour. We have not one, not two, not three, not four, not five, not six, not seven, but 8 college football season over under win total bets that we're going to hand out in Graham's Gambling. And we're going to hand out those picks next on the Josh Graham Show.
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1: Josh Graham Show, Westwood One Sports. Are you ready for Sunday Night Football? I've been waiting all day for the first NFL Sunday Night Football. It's not on NBC tonight. On Fox, you have the Titans hosting the Seattle Seahawks. No Seahawks starters are expected to play. You will get to see Robert Saleh's starters, so Cam Ward making an appearance, perhaps. There you go. Something to keep an eye on later tonight. But let's stop filibustering. We have a lot of picks to hand out. Eight season win total over-unders for college football. Because week zero is upon us. Week zero is next weekend, with North Carolina set to get their brains beat in by TCU in Ireland in front of a bunch of drunks. That's right there. It's less than a week away. So let's not waste any more time, and let's get to our picks.
0: It's time for Graham's Gambling. Let's make some money.
1: Let's do that. Will, I have this separated by conference. Eight picks from four conferences, an over and an under for four of those conferences. Are all four Power Four conferences? No, they are not. But let's start with the SEC, where we're going over 6.5 wins at plus 110, courtesy of our friends at DraftKings, for the South Carolina Gamecocks. We've been bullish on this team because the schedule tells us we should be bullish about them. They do not have Texas that's on the schedule. In fact, there are 9 SEC teams that are ranked in the preseason top 25. Do you want to know how many are on South Carolina's schedule? 4. That's it. So they avoid the Texas Longhorns. And they avoid the LSU Tigers. They avoid Ole Miss, who's in the top 10 as well. And when you look at some of the games they have against top 10 teams, it's a home game against the Tennessee Volunteers, which is huge. The bottom of the SEC is featured on this schedule. Arkansas is going to be bad. Kentucky is going to be bad. And Mississippi State, those might be the 3 worst teams in the SEC this year. And South Carolina plays all 3 of them. Lenora Sellers was seen to be a first-round pick in this past year's draft. He didn't have a great year last year. Why might that be? He lost his offensive coordinator from 2024, Dow Loggins, who became the head coach at App State. Mike Shula, not cut out to be a play caller or a head coach, we've come to learn. They replaced him with somebody who has been a proven play caller, Kendall Briles, to get the most out of Lenora Sellers. So, Shane Beamer, in an important year, strong quarterback play, strong coordinator, a very good schedule, or a favorable schedule. All I got to get to is 7 wins at plus money. Sign us up. In some places, I see over 5.5. For South Carolina. We love that. We're on the Gamecocks. We're on Cocky this year. The under for the SEC is Texas A&M at under 8.5 wins. It feels strange seeing the number that low for a team that is 8th in the preseason poll, but unlike South Carolina, they do have the gauntlet of an SEC schedule. They are one of the 9 teams that are ranked from the SEC in the preseason poll. Texas A&M's got to face 6 of the other 8. It's not what you want. And then you're replacing 4 offensive linemen who were drafted. You're replacing Casey Concepcion, who's a first-round pick. You're replacing your offensive coordinator, who left to be the head coach at K-State. More on them in a second. Under 8.5 wins for a coach we like a lot, Mike Elko at College Station. To the Big 12 conference we go. Over 7.5 wins for Kansas State. Emaw! That's where Colin Klein is now. I think that's a big deal. I'm a Colin Klein stan. Love the fact they don't play Texas Tech, BYU, or Utah on the schedule. And they do get Iowa State after Matt Campbell leaves. They get Tulane after John Sumrall leaves. They get Washington State after the Pac-12 abandoned them. So it's a favorable slate. And you have Avery Johnson at quarterback. We're going over 7.5 wins for the Wildcats. Utah, under 8.5 wins. You lose Kyle Whittingham, who's been your coach there forever. He's been known for offensive line play, and now you're replacing the entire offensive line. That's not what you want to see. Utah has built its identity in being really strong up front. You have a new coordinator as well. So even though you have a returning quarterback, who's a name you might recognize in Devin Dampier, with the different coordinator, you're probably not going to get the same level of production. Difficult schedule, too. Utah, under 8.5 wins. They take a step back. To the ACC we go. The over. Clemson, over 7.5 wins. How disrespectful is this? Yeah, we understand that the Clemson Tigers had their worst season in 15 years last year. But is this still not Dabo Swinney? Is this still not the Tigers? And is this not the ACC where everybody seems to be mid other than the Miami Hurricanes? So they do get Miami. They do not play Notre Dame. That first game at LSU is going to draw a lot of attention in week one. But they're, other than the Miami game, they could win every game on this schedule. And you're telling me all we got to do is get to 8? I think it's wildly disrespectful of the Clemson Tigers to have that number sitting at 7.5 wins. So we will take advantage of the fact that their demise has been greatly overstated. Will Dalton, we are over on both South Carolina and Clemson's win totals. So shout out to our friends south of the border, since you and I are based in North Carolina. Shout out to our friends. Is the place called On the Border? Have you ever stopped there?
2: I've been once. I think it's across the border, but let me double check that.
1: No. I'm pretty sure. Yeah, On the Border doesn't sound right. What am I thinking of? Because I've made the stop there a couple of times.
2: South of the border.
1: South of the border. See, we had it right the first time. South of the border, shout out to our friends, because it is in South Carolina right off of 95. And you can go check out. I forget what the name of the mascot is. I don't want to get the Hispanic name wrong because then people will start calling me names, but you can help me out in that regard. We should have friends in the Palmetto State south of the border for South Carolina. Pedro is the answer. Over 6.5 wins. Thank you, Mondo. I should have just let you answer that question as the tallest Latino in sports talk. You told me that in my ear. Over 6.5 wins for South Carolina. Over 6.5. Over 7.5 for Clemson. Will Dalton, you're our resident North Carolina Tar Heel fan here. North Carolina under 4.5 wins. Do you have any issues with this?
2: Yeah, I think they'll win more than that. Like, I've got them winning.
1: They're going to win more games than they won last year?
2: I think they either win 5 or 6. That's my guess.
1: Oh, my God. What?
2: I mean, that's not
1: many. In what world do you think they're going 6-6 with their schedule? Are you kidding me?
2: That's tops. Probably more
1: they
2: like
1: play
2: 5.
1: TCU, Notre Dame, at Clemson, Miami, Louisville, who's ranked, both ACC championship participants, Duke and Virginia, and those games are on the road, by the way. They Duke never beat good. NC State. They're at UConn, who's okay. Pittsburgh, they're at Pittsburgh. Well, Dalton, I think 2-10's possible. I think 3-9's likely. 4-10 is, or 4-8. Still a winner. I have no idea what you're looking at. This team sucks.
2: Well, they're better than they were last year, though. Based on everything.
1: But the schedule is much more difficult.
2: I understand. I mean, I'm not saying they're going to be elite. 5 wins isn't very many.
1: under 4-8 or under 4.5 wins for North Carolina. And Bill Belichick being the first coach fired. Don't know if I can bet on that. If I can, tell me where. The last conference we're looking at, Will, is not the Big Ten. Don't have a lot of conviction with Big Ten bets. Instead, I'm looking at the conference that my alma mater is in, East Carolina University. I'm looking at the American Athletic Conference. Will Dalton, I'm looking at Tulane under 7.5 wins. You lose John Summerall. Kinda big deal. And then you look at their schedule, and you're at South Florida. You get Memphis. You have UTSA. These are among the tougher teams that are in your league. You get the triple option and Army, and you're going to Mackey Stadium to play that game. You go to Manhattan to face the aforementioned K-State. I hate the schedule. I hate the fact you lose John Summerall as a great coach. I think they take a step back and they win fewer than 7.5 games. And then on the over, we're taking Navy. We talked about it. Burt called last hour from Baltimore saying, hey, this could be a dark horse college football playoff team. And I agree with him. Other than Notre Dame on Halloween, there's no game on the schedule you look at and say they can't win. They do not play USF. They do not play Tulane. They do not play Memphis. They do not play North Texas. Like, that is a schedule you want to have. Or wait. Let me double check. I think they do play Memphis. Let me double check that. They play Memphis. It's at home. They also play North Texas, but what I'm pointing out is those teams all have had dramatic changes this offseason. Drew Mestemaker is not at quarterback at UNT anymore. Memphis lost their head coach. Tulane lost their head coach. USF lost the head coach. So there are a lot of teams in the American in transition. Somebody's got to win a ton of games, and I think Navy can and will. Also got Charlotte on the schedule, Temple on the schedule. They should be in good shape. So there you have it. In review, in the SEC, South Carolina over 6.5 wins, A&M under 8.5. In the Big 12 Conference, K-State over 7.5 wins, Utah under 8.5 wins. To the ACC, Clemson over 7.5 wins, North Carolina under 4.5 wins. And in the American Athletic Conference, Navy over 7.5 wins, Tulane under 7.5 wins. Those are our bets. Graham's gambling for here. We are asking the question, give us the top 10 team you believe is going to finish unranked. In other words, they're a fraud. And then give us the team that is unranked in the preseason poll that just dropped that you think is going to make the college football playoff. So answer one of those two questions for us at 310-840-4910 if you want in here on the Josh Graham Show. However, and wherever you are listening or watching, greatly appreciate that. Up next, a PR crash out of epic proportions that has become the biggest story in sports this weekend. Keep it here on the Josh Graham Show.
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1: Top 10 team you believe will finish the season unranked in college football? Josh, that actually wasn't a question. Okay, let's frame it as a question. Alex, Trebek, what is an unranked team that you believe will make the college football playoff? 310-840-4910 if you want in on the program. We'll give you our answers to those questions in just a little bit. In a dramatic turn of events this weekend, Deshaun Watson went from being a presumptive starter in Cleveland to being in a position that he cannot be the starting quarterback any longer in Cleveland. That's quite a dramatic turnaround. And the reason that is, he had quite the crash out following his team's second preseason game. And to be clear about what happened here, this is a PR collapse of epic proportions. Because remember, Deshaun had every advantage entering yesterday. He actually got to work with the first team for a half. Shedeur Sanders, he had mostly reserves for his half with the ones because they wanted to sit the starters because of the work done in the joint practice. He also entered the second half, Shedeur, yesterday, or Deshaun did, right after Shedeur threw an interception that took points off the board. Back-to-back week, Shedeur threw interceptions. So objectively speaking, Deshaun was in a position where he had this locked up. He just needed to play pedestrian, mediocre-level football. And instead, Deshaun played objectively horrible. 5 of 12 passing for 35 yards, an interception. And as a result, he got booed by Browns fans. And Deshaun decided to fire back at those fans after the game.
2: It has nothing to do about the performance. It's a little bit personal than that. So I think that's it's a disrespectful thing. Yeah, I mean, I'm going to keep whatever I feel with me and my family internally on how I feel about that. Last time I played on this field, I tore my Achilles. And that same fan base, they cheered when I got hurt. So does that have to do with, what does that have to do with anything about performance? When a person get hurt, especially for your own city, and they cheer.
1: Yeah. Multiple things could be true at once. Is Deshaun right to feel that way? Sure. Is it smart to say it out loud? Absolutely not. If your wife asks you, do these pants make me look fat? If the answer is yes, and you're telling the truth, that doesn't make it smart to still say that out loud, does it? It's hard to overstate how badly Deshaun Watson handled this postgame presser. You probably have heard that clip by now. But it wasn't just that comment. This comment as well was wildly childish.
2: You know, it's a mental battle every day. You know, I feel like I get more love on road games than I do home games. So if it is my spot and he does make me the name, maybe it's 17 away games then. I don't know.
1: Oh boy, 17 away games. Sick burn. This is not a fight that you can win, Deshaun. Why are you picking it? And by the way, don't know if he's right that there's nothing he could do to win over fans performance-wise. Are you kidding? We're talking about the Cleveland Browns here. If the Cleveland... I don't know if you could get away with murder and still be beloved by Browns fans if you take them to the playoffs, but I wouldn't write it off completely, given how the Browns have won how many playoff games in the last 30 years? One playoff win in the last 30 years. Yeah, I think if Deshaun won, don't think people would be overlooking such things. Many of the Cleveland Browns fans are Ohio State fans. Do you think, look at how Ohio State fans fervently defended Urban Meyer when he was dealing with all his stuff back then. Why? Because the guy won.

0: They wouldn't be defending him that way if he didn't. Plain and simple. That's the truth. Deshaun is the latest reminder. See, going back to my wife. Sometimes I got to remind her that people don't mean things to be cutting, even if, in context, things people say sound bad. What people often lack is self-awareness. It might be the most underrated attribute that you can have as a person, is being self-aware. Most people aren't. And Deshaun Watson fits into that category. Are you kidding? Deshaun, you're not going to be sympathetic after you've essentially stolen money from the Cleveland Browns the last 5 years. When you have signed the biggest contract in NFL history that's fully guaranteed and not done anything with it, had done diddly poo, to quote the late Jim Mora Sr. I didn't kill Jim Mora Sr. right there, did I? Is Jim Mora still with us? I hope I didn't kill Jim Mora a second ago by saying that he's dead when he's not. Will Dalton, why are you smiling? Did I just kill Jim Mora?
1: You killed him. Sorry, you have a knack for doing this.
0: Jim Mora, 91 years old, I'm being told. Sorry, Jim. Playoffs?
2: Yeah. He's still saying
0: it. Deshaun Watson's just trying to win a damn game. Playoffs. Sorry I did that. It's hard to overstate how bad he was in that presser, for sure. I mean, later in the presser, he said that he had no regrets in life. None. None, Deshaun? None. Not some of the things that you were accused of doing and suspended for. No regrets whatsoever. It lacks self-awareness. And you might be thinking, well, Josh, ease up a little bit. What do you want him to say when he's asked about being booed by Browns fans? Glad you asked, because that's an easy answer. Todd Monken, he wasn't even asked about the Deshaun boos. He volunteered this. This was unprompted, where Todd Monken essentially told Deshaun Watson what his answer should have been.
3: Right? I know you asked him, like, hey, how's it feel to get booed? I mean, it's a pretty easy question. It sucks. I don't want to get booed. It comes with the territory. You don't want to get booed? Let's play good football. Let's play good at quarterback. Let's play good on offense. Let's play good as a team. And then you don't have to worry about all that, because it can turn just like that. Win, play good football, and everybody will be fine. That's just part of it. I mean, so I told him, you good? We're good.
0: I'm still upset about the Jim Mora thing. That's going to ruin my day. Might even ruin my week. Bums me out. Getting something wrong like that. Bah. Anyway, Deshaun Watson, he's not going to be starting for the Browns after this weekend. Self-preservation, it's a pretty powerful driver in life when it comes to making decisions. What does that mean in this context? What decision is most justifiable? What decision isn't going to have people asking whether or not I should be fired? Do you think Todd Monken wants to be on the bad side of the city of Cleveland right away? Of course not. Not when there's a close to equal alternative that you can point to, in this case, Shador Sanders. Browns fans, they already loathe Watson, obviously. Now they might lead a mutiny. After these comments, if you choose Deshaun over Shador, that's going to be difficult. That's what it's going to be. And I struggle with this, Will Dalton. I do. This might be where Conspiracy Josh makes an appearance here. This might be for a second. Don't know if we're going to grab it. I believe if Todd Monken says that Deshaun Watson's the starter, that he has to tell ownership first, and then the owner is going to say, nope, guess again. Jimmy Haslam's going to say Shador Sanders is the starter, even if Todd Monken doesn't want him to be.
1: There might be something to that. I don't know if that's the craziest thing in the world.
0: No. So,
1: Jim Mora.
0: There you go. Just pointing that out. No, that still bothers me.
1: I know. Deal. I can tell.
0: Is this Am I getting duped by the internet? If not, if this guy's lying to us, then we'll block him. Right again, saying that Monken says that Shador's already the starting quarterback because we got the feed up.
1: He said he's making the decision Monday.
0: Yeah, on Monday.
1: Yeah. That's per Adam Schefter.
0: Okay, so there is no decision that's being made on the starting quarterback. It's going to be made Monday. Okay, then block this dude. Don't want to see this dude again. Get him out of here. You're going to write nonsense that distracts us here? See, after I said Jim Mora has died when he didn't, I killed Jim Mora. I'm leaking confidence. Like, before this segment, I would have just, like, emphatically said no. But after I killed a guy, I don't know. I might get booed off the field, whatever the radio equivalent of getting booed off the field is. You know? This guy writes in, Logical Raptor, that this guy was just monkening around. It's pretty good. I like that. You guys are pretty good. I had another conspiracy Josh take that I didn't deploy this week. Like, if I had if I wanted to do the full act with the tinfoil hat and the whole deal, I believe the NCAA intended to get sued by a court on the 5-for-5 deal, like not grandfathering in the 2022 class. They were intending to get sued and lose in court. So that way, they have more ammunition to say, we need to pass the Protect to Save College Sports Act because look at this. Like, they've seen their record in court lately, and they're trying to make it seem more of a necessity that you need to pass this act. Well, how do you do that? Well, you got guys going from the NFL field to college football to do it. Now we need to pass this act. We need to do it right now. Will Dalton literally, audibly yawned in response to that take.
1: I worked 14 hours of radio yesterday. Shut up. Leave me alone.
0: We're on with Linnell Willingham. This has just been a tough segment for yours truly. I killed the guy. This guy's still not blocked. I'm serious. Block this guy. Get him out of here. I don't want him out of here if you're going to distract me and get him out. No. If you're going to say, you named a starter today and didn't. No, I don't want to hear anything you have to say. And then I said a take that made the producer of this show literally audibly yawn. Just a brutal series of events for yours truly. But we are asking the question. Top 10 team you believe will finish the season unranked in college football. Unranked team that you think will make the college football playoff. 310-840-4910. You tell us who you think it is. I have my personal picks that I'll share with you next on the Josh Graham Show.
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1: This is a caller-centric hour on the Josh Graham Show. 20 minutes from now, unusual questions. The highlight of our weekend where you can ask us anything. Usually it's more fun when it's unrelated to sports than it is sports-related. Right now we're asking the question, which top 10 team in the preseason college football poll is going to finish the season unranked? What unranked team do you think gets into the college football playoff? Every year, there are frauds that are in the top 10. Look no further than last year's preseason poll. The number one team in the country was Texas. Texas didn't even make the playoff. Penn State was ranked number two. They fired their coach. Halfway through the year, James Franklin fired. Clemson was number four. They went 6-6. So, which team in the top 10 of this year's preseason poll do you point to and say, yep, that's this year's Penn State. Yep, that's this year's Clemson. Because we have one team picked out. Our fraud in the preseason top 10 is the group that hails from College Station that does that weird, goofy-ass midnight yell before games. We're talking about the Texas football, Texas A&M fighting football Aggies or whatever the hell they call themselves. Texas A&M, they will prove to be frauds. While this is one of the most talent-rich quarterback years in college football history, Marcel Reed isn't in that top tier of quarterback. Look no further than how last year ended for A&M. Regular season finale. Two fourth-quarter interceptions and a loss to Texas. In the playoff home loss to Miami, he had two more picks. He produced just 3 points the entire game. The only other playoff team that Reed's faced in his career was to cap the 2024 season, Texas once again. In the game, threw a pick, had a fumble, A&M scored 7 points the entire game. He isn't even one of the five best quarterbacks in the SEC because there's Arch Manning there and Trinidad Chambliss and John Mateer and Sam Levitt transferring from Arizona State to LSU. And Connor Stockton is still at Georgia. That's five. You could even say Lenora Sellers is better than Marcel Reed is. Even if you like Reed, you'd still be concerned about his supporting cast. His offensive coordinator from last year was Colin Klein. He's now the head coach at his alma mater at K-State. It's hard to imagine that A&M is upgrading by promoting from within in order to replace Klein. A&M's best weapon, Casey Concepcion from a year ago, drafted in round one by the Cleveland Browns. This year's team has nobody remotely similar to that level of explosiveness. Even more alarming, the Aggies had not one, not two, not three, four offensive linemen drafted back in April. Four offensive linemen drafted. Name a team in the country that could have four offensive linemen drafted and that not affect them negatively going into next year. The Aggies' schedule, it's an absolute gauntlet too. Last year, they caught a lot of breaks with their schedule. This year, not so much. Just like the Big Ten, the SEC has nine teams in the preseason top 25. That includes A&M at number eight. And when you look at the teams that they are playing, six of the other eight SEC teams ranked are on the Aggie schedule. That includes four in the top 15, looking at Texas, LSU, Oklahoma, Alabama. And the rest of their schedule, there aren't any gimmies on it. You get South Carolina, you got to play them in Columbia. You get Arizona State out of conference. Like there are no breathers to be had on this schedule. So Texas A&M, They're the preseason top 10 team, proven to be frauds. It's being pointed out that Clemson won their bowl game and went 7-6, not 6-6. Just saying, who gives a rip about your bowl game when you're not in the college football playoff? Goodness. Clemson fans need to chill a little bit. You say one nice thing about South Carolina, and they don't forget. As if I hadn't covered the ACC for the last 10 years, and no Dabo Sweeney. Like, I mean, we bet the over on Clemson as well. We know that. Like, we're fond of the folks in the Palmetto State. We're not fond of the mustard barbecue sauce that you put on your pulled pork. We're not a fan of that. We're not quite fond of that. But we are fond of the football teams that they have down there. All right? We're not fond of the mustard. We are fond of the football teams. It's important that we point these things out. 310-840-4910. You tell us which team ranked in the top 10 is going to fall out of the top 25 by the season's over. By the time the season's over. And tell us which team that is unranked is going to make its way to the college football playoff. A&M's our pick of the former. The latter, talking positively, we're looking at the team that Colin Klein joins after leaving Texas A&M, and that is the Kansas State Wildcats. K-State is the ultimate sleeper that could make it to the playoff, and here's why. Colin Klein is quite literally the perfect man to lead this program. Like, people say that every hiring cycle. John Sumrall is the perfect coach at Florida, or fill in the blank. There isn't a human being on planet Earth you'd rather have as the head coach of Kansas State football than Colin Klein. He's one of the greatest players in Wildcat history. During his senior season in the Little Apple, as they call it, he finished third in Heisman voting, one of two players that have received that many votes in the history of that school. After his four-year career at K-State, Klein has spent 9 of his dozen years coaching, where? In Manhattan. He's been everything from a quality control coach, GA, a QB coach, an offensive coordinator. He's done it all. Now he's the head coach. Over the last 20 years, the Wildcats have enjoyed 3 double-digit win seasons. Klein was a player for 2 of them. He was the offensive coordinator for the third in 2022. Why we like K-State? It's not just the coach, where, by the way, gone is the idea that you need 3 or 4 years to build the program. What you need now is the right coach and money. And K-State has the right coach, and they got a little bit of scratch that they've used to surround Avery Johnson with some weapons. Avery Johnson is the perfect quarterback for Klein to work with. For starters, you got a built-in relationship there. See, Klein recruited Johnson to K-State, called plays for him, his freshman season 3 years ago, 8 games we're looking at here. And at this time, 1 year ago, Johnson was supposed to be a Heisman dark horse at K-State. Watch out for this guy. He had a 25-touchdown passing season, a 7-touchdown runs in 2024. But he didn't take a big step last year. He wasn't bad. He was just much of the same. 18-touchdown passes. He had fewer picks, though. He had 1 more touchdown run. He had 8 a year ago. Coming from Texas A&M, Klein is the guy who could get Johnson to take that next step. Just like he did with Marcel Reed, making him a really good quarterback at College Station. Colin Klein's a big part of the reason why we like K-State. He's a big part of the reason why we don't like Texas A&M. A strong QB coach combo, it's not enough alone to be a top 10 team or to get to the college football playoff. And we understand there are some injury concerns on the offensive line that they've had of late, but that is offset by K-State's schedule. The Big 12 has 2 teams that everybody points to when you look at that conference. It's Texas Tech, it's BYU. Kansas State plays neither of those teams. Also, they don't play Utah, who's the next highest ranked Big 12 school. The most difficult opponent on their schedule is Houston. That game's going to be played at K-State. They also get the worst team in the league, maybe the worst team in all Power 4 football this year, Iowa State. And even on the non-conference slate, you get John Sumrall-less Tulane, You get Washington State after the Pac-12's abandoned them, and both those games are going to be at K-State. Like, this looks like a team that could go 10-2. And if you're 10-2, you're right there in the college football playoff mix. You can make the Big 12 championship game, and you win the Big 12 championship game, you could get an automatic berth into the playoff. K-State, not even, they didn't even receive a vote for the top 25. And we think they're the unranked sleeper that could make the college football playoff. That's the team that we have circled multiple times. Let's go to Mike. He's in Los Angeles. Mike, do you have anything to add to this? We got unusual questions in just a little bit.
2: No, you brought up an interesting point, though. I wasn't aware of K-State's prowess, but now that you've clued me in on it, I'll take a look at them on the board when it comes to wagering, and thanks for the info. Really appreciate it. Now, what I'm getting to here, now I'm a little off the subject here, but excuse me, I'm 74, so sometimes I have to catch my breath a little bit.
1: Appreciate the call, Mike. Yeah.
2: No, it's my pleasure. I got turned on to your show a few weeks ago. I've been really enjoying it. If you had to pick, we know how critically important backup quarterbacks can be in the NFL as far as making it to a playoff spot. With that in mind, do you prefer a younger backup QB or do you prefer an older veteran QB? A good example would be the Bengals. They've got two 40-year-old plus quarterback backups right now to Burrow with Flacco and Josh Johnson, who had a pretty good game last night. What do you think about that thesis?
1: Well, thank you for the call, Mike. Appreciate it. It's a good question. I think it qualifies as well as an unusual question. So this is a precursor for what's to come in just a few minutes. But I think it just depends on your roster. Are you a team that expects to be in the playoffs? Do you have a veteran head coach? Do you have a veteran roster? If you do, and you're trying to win right now, I want the veteran as the backup because you're one snap away from needing that guy to play. I think it's great that the Bengals have Joe Flacco behind Joe Burrow. Because if Joe Burrow goes down, you still got weapons for Joe Flacco. You invested in bringing in Dexter Lawrence. That's a team that's pushing its chips to the center of the table. I prefer that than having the younger backup quarterback if I'm given the option between the two. But if I'm a team that isn't expecting to win right now, Will Dalton, I don't know, financially speaking, if the Browns would be wise to cut Deshaun Watson. But especially after these comments, would you rather have Dylan Gabriel as your backup or Deshaun Watson as the backup to Shedeur Sanders? We both want Shedeur to start. And if Shedeur is the starter, who would you want as the backup quarterback answering Mike's question here when you have Dylan Gabriel, you have Taylen Green, and you have Deshaun Watson?
3: I mean, let's just pretend that the Browns are actually okay. Like, they're not terrible and they win some games. I think for my backup, I'd rather have Deshaun than Dylan Gabriel if I had to choose.
1: I'd prefer Dylan Gabriel just because you're young. You're trying to ascend. If you're going to your backup quarterback in Cleveland, who's already not going to be good, then you want to see what you got with Dylan Gabriel because you know what Deshaun Watson is, and more importantly, you know who he isn't at this point. It is time for unusual questions. 310-840-4910. Ask us anything. It's the highlight of our weekend. Call us now. 310-840-4910. 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
0: Is Bucks QB Baker Mayfield excited for the season to start?
4: Hell yeah, I am. I think we're going to shock a lot of people.
0: There's optimism in Tampa Bay and among fan bases all across the league. 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
1: Unusual questions on the Josh Graham Show. It's the highlight of our weekend where you can ask us anything. It's usually more fun when it's not sports related, but if you have a burning sports question you want to ask us, now's your opportunity. 310-840-4910. We have a bed for this. I always forget to ask for it. I'm not forgetting now. It's time for Unusual Questions.
2: Last week, guys, everybody made it out that I got mad at Josh and I left the press conference. That's not right. I thought it was an unusual question, and it's okay.
1: Bouncing back nicely after murdering Jim Mora a half hour ago, saying that he was dead, and it turns out he's 91 years old. Playoffs!
3: I didn't realize he was that old.
1: He's an old man, Will. He is. 310-840-4910, if you want in. I actually have two unusual questions. Asked one earlier talking about your beach hacks. For me, sitting underneath the pier, which Mondo has objected to, saying in Venice, where he's at, he would never think to go underneath the pier. Bad things happen underneath the pier. Just ask Chevy Chase in Fletch if you want to see bad things happening underneath the pier in Venice. Also, just sun shirts for the pasty white guys like me that get burnt by the sun. That's great. The ones with the hoods, that's a pro tip. I have another one that I'll ask later. Did you just drink out of a straw?
3: A second ago, Will. My mic was off. Yeah. I made an iced coffee. I made an iced coffee in the break.
1: Hold one second. Will Dalton is the type of person Diddy once said, and that's a guy you should be listening to his advice.
3: Pause.
1: Never drink a drink with a straw in it. If it has a straw in it, you got the wrong type of drink. Will Dalton is consuming beverages at his home with straws in it. Who keeps straws in their house? That's weird.
3: Well, I mean, I've got a few because I'll get like these plastic Starbucks cups that come with straws, and you know, sometimes I use them.
1: Unbelievable.
3: There you go.
1: Let's go to Kurt. He's in Maryland. Kurt, show us how it's done. What's your unusual question?
4: Straw with an iced coffee is a pro move.
3: Thank you, Kurt.
1: Okay.
3: You know ball.
1: Even at your house?
4: That's a little weird, but still pro move.
1: Thank you.
4: So, thank you. Question for you, Josh. Are you old enough to recall a term called appointment television?
1: Yeah, people still say that.
4: So, you know, the popularity of this segment it has become appointment radio. So my question is, 3 weeks ago, when old people like me were waiting all weekend for our appointment radio, why did you have this segment on a Saturday as opposed to a Sunday?
1: It's a good question. Usually, and I'll give you a straight answer. Usually, we like to have this segment at the exact time we're doing it in this moment, because this segment tends to be a little bit longer than most segments we have. We want to optimize the amount of time we can take phone calls. And we have a similar window on Saturdays as well. 3 weeks ago, if memory serves, we had a guest at that time. Thus, we couldn't be in that window. So my choices were, do I shorten the amount of time that callers are able to call in earlier on a Sunday? Or do I just move it to Saturday and still have the same length window? I chose the latter, obviously.
4: All right, beautiful. Thank you. I'll keep listening.
1: Thank you, Kurt. I'm glad. I'm so glad that my answer was sufficient enough to keep you around and listening. There goes Kurt from Maryland. Will Dalton, what's your unusual question? 310-840-4910 if you want in, by the way.
3: What's like a catastrophic scenario dream that you have that would like wake you up in a like cold sweat? Like, so to give you an example of mine, every once in a while, and I don't know if this is because I watch Game of Thrones, and so the White Walkers are always coming, and they're like zombies, so it's, I guess, kind of an apocalypse. Every once in a while, I'll have a dream where it's like zombies are coming after me, wherever I'm at. And then eventually, as they're about to get me, like, I wake up and a, huh. Like, do you have a dream like that? Where you're like, there's like a chaotic scenario that could be very bad?
1: Yes. It's me being late to things or unprepared for the show.
3: Okay.
1: That's my nightmare. That's
3: fair.
1: It's like me taking a nap and then waking up and being like, oh my God, the show's already started. I need to race over there and I don't know what we're talking about in this segment. Oh my God, what's going to happen?
3: Yeah.
1: That's my fear. And if you know me at all, you'll understand that it's...
3: Yeah.
1: That fits the identity, that fits the bill a little bit.
3: I can relate. I can relate to that because when I would run the board for... local show in North Carolina, like I would run the music every once in a while, like I would have a dream that like I forgot to cut the music off and like I would you know what I mean, like so I get it.
1: Let's go to Jim. He's in Seattle. Jim, what's your unusual question?
5: Yeah, so tell me something. It could be like a remote control or cell phone, something that you thrown or broke out of frustration after your favorite sports team lost a game they should have won. Or maybe you lost some money gambling, and instead of Will Dalton, you took your anger out on a piece of equipment.
1: Oh, okay. Thank you, Jim. I don't think I've broken this, but I still, when the Orioles do something dumb, which is often, I throw my phone across the room, or if I have a hat on, I throw the hat across the
3: room.
1: I've seen you do the hat quite a bit. I was... with my wife's family at the beach watching the Orioles, and I threw my phone, and I had to catch myself that nobody else in the room was watching this game. I was watching it on a laptop. It was against your Yankees, so I was mad. I was invested. And
3: yeah,
1: I had to be like, whoops, accidentally dropped that, when really I threw it out of anger. So that's the answer.
3: I don't know if I have a good answer to this. I don't really... I remember when I was in fifth grade and Kansas beat the crap out of Carolina in the Final Four and I was really upset. I remember I threw a mug of pencils, but it didn't break.
1: Oh.
3: Yeah.
1: Okay.
3: I was upset.
1: My unusual question, my second one, first time ever that I've had multiple. What's the furthest you're willing to go with an air quote DIY project before calling somebody to do it for you? Because Will Dalton, this past week, or last weekend before leaving to the beach, my wife discovered a wasp nest that was inside like a wooden flower plant, like a flower plant holder, right in front of our front door. Like a wasp nest was there. And usually it'd just be like, all right, spray it and you can hit it from afar. But since it was inside like the wooden container, you didn't have an angle to do so. You had to get right up on it to do it. So my wife called for somebody to take care of it after we get back from the beach. And I was slightly offended by that. Wait, you don't think I can handle this? So I hit the local hardware store.
3: Yeah.
1: I get the spray, and I take care of the business. Call my wife, hey, we need to cancel this thing on Monday because your husband took care of it.
3: I bet you felt pretty good about
1: that. Sprayed those wasps, killed it. Yeah, no doubt. Cleaned that thing up, did pretty well. Willow the dog was watching from the window right there. As I took care of it, barking, I view that as cheerleading from Willow the dog. Did pretty well. But where are you on DIY projects?
3: I mean, I'm probably going to do things up until the point I don't know how, or it's like something so far out of reach that I need like a real tool or like somebody who operates it like it's a skill set that I don't have for them to, then I'll pay them to do it, but I'll go pretty far with it. Probably not a great answer at all. Yeah, I'd kill the wasps.
1: Okay. Let's go to Tim. He's in Texas. Tim, it's unusual questions. 310-840-4910. What do you got for us?
6: Well, it's good to talk to you guys this afternoon. I loved the Cowboys game last night. I'll be real quick. Fair or foul? Fred Davis at 105.3, the Fan, claims that Westwood One stole his fair or foul segment. Is that true or false?
1: What is fair or foul?
6: Every night, he has a late night show, sports talk show, and he always asks questions about is it fair or is it foul? Unusual circumstances in sport.
1: Well, so it's not this show. Like, what show does fair or foul?
6: I think it was a guy named Graham.
1: I am Josh Graham. How you doing?
6: Well, I'm doing good. Fred Davis.
1: Well, let me just tell you the root of this segment then. I'll answer your question because I think it's asked in good faith. No, not steal a segment from Fred the Fan at the Fan. I don't know Fred, but sounds like Fred does a good job. Shout out to the Cowboys and shout out to Fred and shout out to you, Tim. But I will tell you the genesis of this segment if you'd like to hear, because it's a pretty good story. Thank you, Tim. Appreciate the call. 5 years ago, North Carolina basketball needed to schedule an opponent because it was the COVID season, and they had a team drop out saying they couldn't play because they had too many COVID positives. It was a weird time. So at the last minute, they scheduled a mediocre Marquette team. And they were right on the bubble, North Carolina was that year. Wasn't a great Tar Heel team. It was turned out to be Roy Williams' last Tar Heel team. And they lose the game at home to Marquette. And I'm doing local talk saying, you didn't have to play. You didn't have to play anybody. If you scheduled a game, why not schedule a better opponent? It doesn't help you to beat this team. It could hurt you to lose it. So I asked some form of that question to Roy Williams. And he took it as me asking, if I knew they would win the game, or if he knew he would lose the game, would he have scheduled it? And he took great offense to it, and he stormed out of the press conference. And the next day, ESPN and all the shows pick it up. Was it a dumb question? All these things. I remember Katie Nolan, Pablo Torre talking about this and debating this. Oh, this guy asked a stupid question and whatever. And a couple days later, they play Syracuse on a Monday night. Game ends, they lose it, and Roy Williams, this is on a Zoom call, they're on the road, says, is Josh in here? And I'm like, yeah, coach, I am. I just want people to know I'm not mad at Josh. Just thought it was an unusual question. And thus, the genesis of unusual questions exists. Thanks, Roy Williams, for allowing us that sound and then this segment that exists. Charles Barkley also later that night called me an idiot on TV for asking that question that way. And I ran into Charles the next year, and I said, hey, you called me an idiot on TV once. He's like, what did you say? And I told him, and he goes, oh, yeah, you are an idiot. Charles is great. Let's go to Paul. He's in Quincy. Paul, 310-840-4910, unusual questions. What do you got?
7: Yeah, I heard you talking about dreams earlier, and I'm not a dream interpreter, so I don't know what it means. Like, I'm somewhere in the middle. I'm not like petrified of heights, but I respect them, and they scare me to a certain degree. But have you ever had the one where you wake up and you're not in a building, you're not indoors, you're about 1,000 feet in the air, but you're just on this little tiny platform. You're in the equivalent of a building that's about a couple of thousand feet high, but you're just on a little platform, and you have to cling to the platform for life.
1: Paul, I think this says something about the relationship with your mother. How is your relationship with your mom?
7: It was not great. It was not great.
1: See? We pinpointed it, Paul. I've analyzed your dream. There you go. There goes Paul.
7: Thank you, sir.
1: 840-4910. There he goes. Mondo, for the first time, has an unusual question for us. Mondo, what do you have?
8: I was curious, how old is your kid now?
1: He is about to turn 2.
8: Okay, thanks. was that it?
1: That is an unusual Mondo. Question.
8: No, I was curious.
1: It's great.
8: Is there any, I know we love movies. Is there any movie that you're looking forward to watching with your kid one day?
1: Great question, Mondo. I wish that you would have just said, okay, great, and that's it. Because that would be incredibly unusual. I feel like that's what you wanted to do, and then you backed out and just came up with something on the fly. There is one movie. I don't know if we've talked about this. I'm very excited to show my son E.T. one day. That's the movie that I have circled on my. I can't wait to see
8: his
1: eyes.
8: Is this the edited one or the unedited? Where they took out the guns and added walkie-talkies?
1: I didn't know anything about that. I guess whatever version. Which one would you recommend, Mondo?
8: I would recommend that
1: I show my son.
8: Original one with the guns, not the unedited.
1: Okay.
8: Yeah.
1: That's what we're going to do. The way the artiste, Steven Spielberg, originally intended us to see it. That's what I will ask my son to do. That's the movie that I'm looking forward to, though, to answer your questions. I think that's a good place to put a bow on unusual questions for the day. There you go. Unusual questions. Always a highlight. Part of me wants to play fair or foul now. Will Dalton. The Cleveland Browns. Missing the playoffs. Fair or foul?
3: Oh, that's very fair. That's very fair.
1: They lost, in addition to all the stuff going on with their quarterback, they lost defensive end Alex Wright for the season. An Achilles tear happened in the joint practice with Buffalo. Derek Barnett, a veteran, signed to replace him on the roster. Speaking of injury news, the Chargers have placed their starting center, Tyler Biadasz, on season-ending IL. We knew it was something. It's an ACL tear that happened versus the Niners at a joint practice, not this past week, but the week before that. Before you start with the electric substation conspiracies, This practice was at the Chargers facilities. Speaking of the Niners, it wasn't all bad injury news. George Kittle officially cleared to return to action. This is a man that tore his Achilles in a playoff game back in January. So it's been, 7 months or so? And he's already cleared for physical activity? That's big time. Fair or foul, John Gruden should be in the broadcast booth on a network.
3: Oh, that's fair. It's foul if he's not.
1: Do we have the Harrison Butker 69-yard kick last night? He was in the booth for Bucks Chiefs last night on a preseason game. Here is how that sounded, courtesy of Bucks TV.
9: Fly ball. This is
1: that's baseball. See, Mondo
3: throwing
1: a perfect
3: call?
1: Game today. Great questions. And then he had the perfect game just broken up in the ninth by me asking if we had a clip that he didn't have in front of him. See, that's an error on my part, too. It's a tough one. It's a tough way to lose a perfect game. I apologize for that fully, but Harrison Butker, the Chiefs, hit a 69-yard kick. Now I'm waiting for Mondo just to give me the thumbs up if we do, in fact, have the John Gruden call of that moment. But Gruden, get him back in a booth. Figure it out. It's been 5 years since the guy has been an NFL head coach. He probably won't be a coach again. He could be a broadcaster. Now, here was Gruden's call.
9: Buckner. And snap hold. And he drilled it. He might have got this, I think. He absolutely got this. 69 yards. Are you kidding me, coach?
10: He'll kick here, Butker, won't he? This guy's something else. Every time I come to town, Harrison Butker lights it up. I should be his agent. 69 yards. Are you kidding me?
1: I'll tell you what, man. Maybe Harrison Butker was right after all about women not having jobs. Harrison Butker drilling 69-yard kicks. I work at Barstool. You should be proud I didn't make a 69 joke here, man. Because I really wanted to. I don't know if it's a good Gruden impression at all. Fair or foul? My Gruden impression, Will Dalton.
3: I actually think it's fair. That's one of your better impressions.
1: What was the name of the guy that accused Westwood One of stealing his fair or foul segment? It's some guy named Graham. Josh Graham. It's happening. Josh Graham show. Fair or foul? They stole it from me. Yeah, now we did. Now we did, Fred. Sue us. Fair or foul? Westwood One. Josh Graham show. What do we got to close out the program on Put It to Bed?
3: What was foul was what this guy did in the Chick-fil-A drive-thru.
1: Next.
0: Westwood One. The NFC is loaded with questions.

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0: Josh Graham Show about to come to a close. Before we put it to bed and pass the baton off to Mike Wickett, what might we expect from your show?
1: Trying to figure out the value of a 45-year-old unathletic sports talk show host knee. If Ashton Gianti would like that. As a dynasty manager of Ashton Gianti and a big fan of that young man. Now, I've never had an injured knee, so my knee is good and healthy, but it's that of a 45-year-old man. Do you think, this might be an unusual question, do you think Ashton Gianti would want my knee?
0: I'm sure he, given the current state of affairs, might. He might want all the help that he can get.
1: Because I don't
0: helped off the field today.
1: Yeah, we're going to talk a lot about that and the amazing comparison between Ashton Gianti's backup and a guy who was another former first-round pick of the Las Vegas Raiders. And why, Raiders fans, you may not have to worry too much for 2026.
0: Mike Wickett, look forward to hearing all about that and also getting to Angel Reese's 30-plus point night. I know that's somewhere.
1: She have 30?
0: Did
1: she have
2: 31? You know,
1: I would be very happy.
0: And she pointed out the fan that threw a male sex toy out onto the field, onto the court.
1: Still happening.
0: She went viral for pointing out that person.
1: Still happening. Very well, so is that the thing they do now in the WNBA? You point? Like Sophie Cunningham did the point. Now Angel Reese is doing the point. Is that the WNBA thing?
0: I don't know. You're the face of Westwood One's WNBA coverage. So I expect that you're going to bring it during the Mike Wickett Show in just a little bit.
2: It is true.
0: So I look forward to that. Thanks, Wickett.
1: We're on it.
0: There he goes. And we need to remind you before we put this show to bed, Will Dalton and I, we have a busy week in the state of North Carolina. We're going to be out at Carolina Panthers practice tomorrow. So make sure you're following our social feeds at Westwood One Sports Night on YouTube, namely, where you will see one-on-one conversations with coaches and players. Wednesday, we'll catch up with Houston Texans players and coaches after their joint practice in Charlotte. Thursday, we're expecting an exclusive one-on-one with ACC Commissioner Jim Phillips, who there might even be lunch involved, Will. I don't know. We're figuring this out, but he'll probably have some jokes about my Orioles and talking about his Cubs. That'll be good. Next Saturday, got my Pirates hat on, East Carolina Pirates. The head coach of the Pirates, Blake Harrell, will be our guest. He's got Alabama week one, so he'll tell us what he's seen from the Crimson Tide on tape. That should be a fun conversation as well. And Saturday's week zero will be on immediately after North Carolina TCU from Ireland to kick off the football season, the college football season. Now let's close the book on this show. Again, subscribe Westwood One Sports Night on YouTube, Apple Podcasts, and Spotify. You can find us as well. It's time to put this show to bed.
2: So it sounds like this guy is going to have to stick to hamburgers from here on out. You and I, we're a fan of the Lord's Chicken. Right?
0: Yes.
2: Chick-fil-A.
0: Oh, tomorrow is when they're debuting the chicken and waffle sandwich. They're doing the, it's like, instead of bread, it's waffles.
2: Oh, I know. I saw.
0: So that apparently is debuting tomorrow in some places.
2: If only we were going to be on the road where we could be passing by Chick-fil-A's, you know?
0: We'll have to get to the bottom of it.
2: So this Chick-fil-A in Palm Coast, this guy's 33 years old, and, you know, he was going through the drive-thru, doing his thing, getting the order in there. Then something very strange happened. He decided to take his pants off right in the middle of the drive-thru.
0: Oh.
2: And expose himself. So the sheriff's office was called because it was pretty clear that this guy was on something. He's on a substance, and so they come and they detain him, take him into custody, and he's now banned from this particular Chick-fil-A. I'm trying to see, He cannot return to that Chick-fil-A, but I guess he can go to a different Chick-fil-A if he so chooses. So maybe he can go still have some chicken if he likes.
0: Watching the Orioles last night and the night before, I had to take my pants off. Just super excited.
2: Oh, today, God.
0: Not so much.
2: I didn't need that image. I didn't need that.
0: You gonna watch Seahawks Titans at 8 o'clock Eastern on Fox?
2: Yeah. I'll
0: Sunday
2: cut
0: night
2: it on.
0: Football.
2: Yeah. I want to watch Cam Ward.
0: Let me get to some AL wild card scores because of how tight that is. The Orioles, as mentioned, lost to the Rays today. The Blue Jays lost to the Yankees, so there's opportunity for those teams that are all in contention to put themselves in good position. Cleveland and Texas were tied for that final wild card spot. Texas 5-3 winners against the Angels. Cleveland 7-2 winners against the Rockies. That's what you should do when you play bad teams. The Tigers, they are showing what you should not do against bad competition. They played the Royals in a 3-game set this week and got swept by Kansas City. Lost 11-7 today. San Diego's handing it to the Twins. This game's about to end. It's 8-1 in the top of the 9th inning. Are we forgetting about anybody? Don't think we are. That's what's going on in the AL wild card race. Tonight, I think, is going to be a movie night. Since we're going to be out at NFL practice tomorrow, I don't think I'm going to be watching Cam Ward face the Seattle Seahawks. Been going through all the Karate Kids. I'd never seen Karate Kid 2. I still haven't seen Karate Kid 3. I hear Karate Kid 3 is actually pretty good. So,
3: what about next Karate
0: going
3: Kid?
0: Going through those. What's the next Karate? Oh, are you talking about like the recent remake?
3: No, Hilary Swank.
0: The one that had... Oh, Hilary Swank is in a Karate Kid movie?
3: Oh, come on, man. Yeah.
0: I didn't know this. I hadn't seen Cobra Kai either because I'm not a big TV show person. I did get upset. I threw Netflix on last night and I clicked on the Vince Young documentary. Thought that would get me in the right mindset for college football starting. And then they said, oh, this is actually just a trailer. It shows on Tuesday. Why even put the thing on there if I can't click and watch it? You have so much content. You don't need to do the promotion thing. Just drop it when it's there. So I'll be watching that on Tuesday. Mike Wickett's on the way. This has been the Josh Graham Show.
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1: Man, we don't often start the show with breaking news. And I really don't like starting the show with bad breaking news, but this happened like an hour ago, and I was getting ready. You know, you got all the stuff you want to talk about for a radio show like this. We've got the guests. We got four guests. Got to talk a lot of football, obviously. We got so much NFL to talk about. We got the quarterback situation in Cleveland to talk about. But about an hour ago, friend of the program, Ryan McFadden, who covers the Las Vegas Raiders, was the first person I saw with this information. And he put this up on Twitter, that Raiders running back Ashton Jeanty left practice after suffering an apparent knee injury. During the team period, he was diving for a catch, landed awkwardly. He was helped off the field by trainers and couldn't put any pressure on his right leg. And then McFadden writes, the entire team took a knee and said a prayer. Oh, man, that just sucks if you're a Raiders fan. That is terrible if you're a Las Vegas Raider fan. Ashton Jeanty, who a lot of people dogged his rookie year. I mean, he's one of three rookie running backs ever to have 1,300 scrimmage yards, 50 catches, and five touchdowns. Like, he had a good year playing for a horrific team. And this year was supposed to be a monster year for Jeanty. They got the new head coach. They brought in Clint Kubiak. They added the best center, Linderbaum, on the market. The offensive line should get better. It's healthy. And then for Jeanty, and again, we don't know the severity. We don't know the long term. We're not going to speculate. But when the team takes a knee, and when reportedly Jeanty cannot put any pressure on his right leg, that does not sound good for his 2026 season. And who knows however long that is. But we don't know. We don't have any information yet. The Raiders haven't released a statement yet. Q Myers, Raider Nation Radio, friend of the program, Q Myers.
2: Went down trying to get a ball from Kirk Cousins that just wasn't a very good throw, and he just made the effort to try to get it and just seemed like he fell kind of awkwardly. The thing about it is we were in the indoor facility. Normally we'd be outside and we're on the sidelines and we're able to kind of get different angles, but we all were gathered in the corner of the end zone, so it was really hard, and it was on the far side, of course, so it was hard to see exactly what happened. So anything that I told you would happen, it would be all just speculation. I'm not going to go there, but like I said, it just didn't seem too smooth, didn't seem too good, and the mood after the injury clearly in the building was not very good.
1: Yeah, that's not the information you want. I mean, it's the information you want, but it's not the information that you want.
2: Ashton Jeanty went down during practice. He had to be helped off the field, and he went out with the trainers. He did not return to practice. And again, we're not going to speculate on the severity of it, but the team all took a knee. They all took a knee in a silent moment of silence, took a prayer. So it kind of just lets you know. We all know how important Ashton Jeanty is to this team, to this offense led by head coach Clint Kubiak. So that's going to be something that we continue to monitor and see when the team does give us an announcement or a statement on the severity of the injury.
1: Again, we're listening to Q Myers, who covers the Raiders for Raider Nation Radio here on Westwood One Sports. I'm Mike Wickett. The breaking news that happened about an hour and a half ago, Ashton Jeanty went down with a knee injury. No immediate update from camp in Las Vegas.
2: But, of course, everyone in this building where we're at right now is hoping that it's not very severe, but it just didn't look good. It just it doesn't feel great, right? So there it seemed like after that injury to Jeanty happened, practice just kind of took another turn. And, of course, that's what's going to happen when one of your brothers goes down. And so that was really the biggest key from today's practice.
1: If you're a Raider fan, you know, the excitement for the Las Vegas Raiders. I mean, if you're a Raider fan, you're listening to us in the desert or part of Raider Nation, wherever you are, Raiders. You didn't have Super Bowl expectations, but the ship was getting righted, right? You got hopefully the right head coach. Hopefully you got the right quarterback in Fernando Mendoza. I know you got the right tight end in Brock Bowers. And I'm telling you, I'm a huge Jeanty fan. I think Jeanty is going to be one of the best running backs in the National Football League for a while. And then something like this happens, and you feel cursed. Like some of the stuff that I'm seeing from people, you know, Raider Nation on social media, we're cursed, we're this, we're that. I mean, we don't know the severity of the injury. We don't know if it's an ACL, MCL, maybe just a sprain. Maybe he's only going to be out for a couple of weeks. We have no idea. Maybe because he's 23 years old, he can bounce back by next Tuesday. You know, that happens when you're a younger guy. These injuries aren't nearly as, you know, they're easier to recover from when you're young. Like, I remember I used to be able to drink 15 beers on a, you know, on a Friday night back when I was like 22 years old, be up golfing the next morning. Or like during football season, you go out Friday night. Maybe you're on the road. You go to a road trip wherever your college football team is playing. You have some beers. You go out late. You wake up and you're like, let's start drinking again. Let's start tailgating again. You can't do that when you're 45. All right. You got to plan things. You got to have breaks. You got to put waters in there. So maybe if Gianti is, you know, he's 22, 23 years old, whatever he is, can bounce back from this faster than someone who might have a knee thing, whatever the knee thing is, you know, within the, you know, couple of weeks. We'll have to find out. So going forward, what does this mean for the backfield for the Las Vegas Raiders? Well, Mike Washington Jr. They drafted him in the fourth or fifth round of the National Football League draft. He's a guy that's going to be next man up. Maybe. Here's more from Q Myers.
2: We'll see where Ashton Gentry is going to stack up. Will it be the Mike Washington show for a while? Will it be the Mike Washington show for the season? Will they have Roman Hemby? Does that help him? Does it make him, you know, move up the depth chart? Obviously, you don't want an injury, but, you know, somebody's going to have to step up. They always say it, right? Next man up. So, again, don't want to go too far into the weeds only because we don't know the severity of it. Don't know how long Gentry's going to miss, if any time at all. But it didn't look good.
1: It did not look good again. I haven't seen it. Ashton Gianti of the Raiders goes down. Mike Washington could be the guy that, you know, you hopefully is able to carry the load for the Raiders and perform at a high level. Who is Mike Washington Jr.? You may not know who Mike Washington Jr. is. 6'2", 225 out of Arkansas. And he has been phenomenal so far in the preseason. He's averaging like 11 yards a carry. He has been absolutely spectacular so far in the first couple of games. The Raiders have played two preseason games. He's had one against the Arizona Cardinals. He had one against the Houston Texans. And he had big runs in both. And I want you to hear a couple of runs and also some comments from head coach Clint Kubiak on just exactly how camp is going for Mike Washington Jr.
3: A straight eye formation for Washington to run behind. And he's into daylight. He gets a block. Mike Washington Jr. all the way down to the 12-yard line. He rips off a 56-yard run.
4: Very few guys just rise to the occasion and become gamers. They have to show it to you in practice first. So Mike has done in practice. He's done in the game. And we just got to keep challenging him and putting more on his shoulders.
3: He's big. He's got speed. And he's down inside the 25. And a touchdown saving tackle made by Jalen Smith. But a big run by Washington of 33 yards.
5: You guys are earning roles. And you know, we're gathering information. You know, he's a young guy, Mike is. So we're learning more about him. And, you know, guys are having success. And they carve out roles, and you know that's where he's headed.
1: He had six carries for 63 yards in the first preseason game. He had 9 carries for 56 yards in the second preseason game. And Mike Washington so far, 15 carries, 119 yards. He's averaging 7.9 yards per carry. Not bad. Again, he's a rookie. He's playing against backups. I absolutely understand that. But this guy coming out of college, I'll tell you, if you follow the draft, and if you're a draft nerd like me, you know all about the RAS score, right? You know all about the RAS score. If you don't know what RAS is, it's the score that, it's like the athletic score, the relative athletic score created by some analyst and gives a scale of 0 to 10. The final grade for their combine. It's speed, size, agility relative to their historical data as well. They compare it to everywhere else. Mike Washington Jr. has a RAS score of 10 out of 10. 10.0, all right? There have been 2,115 running backs to get a RAS score from 1987 until this year's draft, okay? From the late 80s until this April, there have been over 2,100 RBs. Mike Washington Jr. has the highest RAS score in the history of the National Football League draft. His RAS, if you believe in RAS, his relative athletic score is the best in the history of the NFL draft. He runs a 4.33 40. He's 6'1", 223 officially. I mean, this takes into account his hand size, his arm size, his 20-yard split, his 10-yard split, his vertical jump, his broad jump, all of that stuff. And all of it is elite. So there is, it's not good news when a guy like Ashton Jeanty goes down, a guy you spent a first-round pick on a year ago, a guy that the season was going to ride a lot on his shoulders. I mean, obviously, on Kirk Cousins, maybe Fernando Mendoza, definitely Brock Bowers. You probably can't name too many wide receivers that play for the Las Vegas Raiders. That's my job, like Trey Tucker or Jalen Reagor or Jack Besh. But now Mike Washington Jr. is going to get a chance if Jeanty is out for any extended period of time. And again, we don't know the injury status. We don't know how nasty the injury is. We're just waiting to find out anything from the Las Vegas Raiders. But Mike Washington Jr. is a competent rookie backup based on his production, his splits, his athleticism. Now, if you remember, by the way, there was a guy that the Raiders drafted a while back named Darren McFadden from Arkansas, just like Mike Washington. Mike Washington is a clone. A clone of Run DMC. Both guys 6'1". Both guys 225. And get this. Both Darren McFadden and Mike Washington Jr. both ran a 4.33 40 at the NFL Combine. That's just weird. That's just really, really weird. That they were so close and their bodies are so similar. And I remember watching him at the highlight stuff out of Arkansas. And I'm like, that looks like Run DMC's tape from when he was at Arkansas. Because that was a really good backfield that Arkansas had back then. Mike Washington, not a first round pick like Darren McFadden was, because we don't generally value the running backs the way we used to when McFadden was coming out of college, not at least in the draft. But Mike Washington Jr. is about to get his chance if Jeanty is out for a while. And that is massive news for the National Football League. Huge news for the National Football League. And, you know, if you're, and I'll tell you, I'll be honest. I'll be 100% honest with you. Ashton Jeanty is on my dynasty team. I'm a fantasy player, probably like you or somebody you know. And I didn't move a ton to get Jeanty, but I gave up a little bit to get Jeanty before last year's draft to get the number one overall pick. I will bet you $1 million. There are thousands of people who, like me, thought, what does this do to Ashton Jeanty's fantasy stock? Because if you have had your draft already and you took my buddy Mark has been sending me text messages all afternoon. I just drafted Jeanty, but he drafted him like an hour before the NFL breaking news happened that Jeanty went down today. It's the cardinal sin of fantasy football. It is the cardinal sin of fantasy football. You draft before before week one. And have you seen this? Our producer, Stu. Stuart, have you seen the guy, the viral clip now?
6: Yes, I know
1: fantasy draft where the guys do it in person?
6: Yep.
1: In-person drafts are so much more fun than online drafts. But they've got the big board, and they're all sitting around at the table, and he gets it's like in a boardroom or something, and he gets up, and he puts the sticker 1.1, the first overall pick, and it's Ashton Jeanty. And the whole room is losing it. Their people are wondering. There's graphics of like numbers and graphs and questions, and people can't understand it. Stuart, how do you think that guy's feeling right now?
6: Well, if he didn't feel bad when he got roasted on social media the past few days, he'll feel even worse now, I'm guessing. Yeah, that's not looking good for him with the number one overall pick.
1: What's it like to go viral twice for the same video?
6: That's right. That's
1: because he went viral all week because he picked Jeanty first. Like your first overall pick in your draft should either be Bijan, Jahmyr Gibbs, or Ja'Marr Chase, right? Like, that's pretty much the big three, I would think, to go number one. Fun fact, if you're in my fantasy league and you're listening, if I get one of the top three picks in a week or two, that's where I'm going, one of those three. But now that guy's going double viral. Double viral. So, look out, man. You feel bad for Raider Nation. Raider fans, I'm sorry. I apologize. Hopefully, Janty's okay. Mike Washington looks the part. We'll see if he can be that guy. I can guarantee you this. Mike Washington's not playing in their final preseason game. They're going to wrap that dude up in bubble wrap. And then it begs the question. Are there guys out there that they could still trade for if they need maybe a more veteran presence? I'll tell you one guy. One guy who's actually, he's out there in the same time zone. That would be a pretty good veteran to bring in. That answer coming up next. Mike Wickett with you here, Westwood One Sports.
0: Where will the balance of power in the AFC lie? The Bills and Ravens have new coaches. Patrick Mahomes and Bo Nix are coming off injuries. The Patriots face a first-place schedule. The regular season kicks off in less than 3 weeks. We're ready. Are you? Westwood One Sports.
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1: Here on a Sunday night, thanks for hanging wherever you are in this country. 300 radio stations carrying this program in the United States and Canada. What's up if you're listening on the Sirius XM channel 375? 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
2: Ashton Jeanty went down during practice. He had to be helped off the field, and he went out with the trainers. He did not return to practice. And again, we're not going to speculate on the severity of it, but the team all took a knee. They all took a knee in a silent moment of silence, took a prayer. So it kind of just lets you know. We all know how important Ashton Jeanty is to this team, to this offense led by head coach Clint Kubiak. So that's going to be something that we continue to monitor and see when the team does give us an announcement or a statement on the severity of the injury.
1: Yeah, this we'll find out. I mean, I keep hitting refresh. I'm hitting refresh a lot because I really want to know what's going down with Ashton Jeanty. You just feel terrible if you're a Raider fan. Like you're not, you know, you're not cursed, but you just got to feel bad if the Raiders were like turning the ship around. It's one of those teams where you're just like, can these guys just catch a break? You got the coach. You got the quarterback. You got the tight end. Things are looking up. You got the center. Your offensive line should be better. And then this happens. Brutal. But I'll tell you what, man. There is a team out there. Now, if Jeanty is out, and again, we don't know, but we talk about precautions. We talk about handcuffs. We talk about, you know, backup plans. There is a team out there that I wouldn't say they have a whole bunch of running backs, but they certainly have a veteran running back who doesn't seem to fit into the long-term plan. It's the Arizona Cardinals. If I'm Tom Brady, if I'm John Spytek, pick up the phone and give a call to the Arizona Cardinals. James Conner is back. Now, is he James Conner from a couple of years ago? I don't know. I have no idea. But they drafted Jeremiah Love. We know Love's going to be out, you know, until the first game of the season, maybe more with an ankle injury. But they drafted Jeremiah Love. He's the long-term plan. You know, they drafted Trey Benson a couple of years ago, but unfortunately, that guy can't stay healthy. They brought in Tyler Allgeier, and everybody and their brother, including myself, thought that Tyler Allgeier, who was the handcuff to John Robinson in Atlanta last year, that Allgeier was going to be running back one for the Cards. And then they go ahead and draft Jeremiah Love. So they got like a four-headed monster. If I'm the Raiders, if I'm Spytek or Tom Brady, I'm picking up that phone immediately and calling the Arizona Cardinals. Now, I might not want Trey Benson. I don't know if they're going to part with Tyler Allgeier. They just signed him this offseason. But I don't know. Again, I'm all about Mike Washington Jr., the rookie running back out of Arkansas. He's got the highest RAS score in the history of the NFL draft. If you're into RAS, a lot of GMs are really into RAS, R-A-S. But he's still a rookie. Like, I don't know if you can depend on a fourth-round rookie to carry the rock for you this year. Maybe pick up the phone and see what they want for James Conner. See what they want for I mean, that's a sixth-round pick at best, isn't it? Now, cutdown day is coming up next Sunday. So I don't know what the plan will be in Arizona after their next preseason game. Remember, they get the extra preseason game along with Carolina because they played in the Hall of Fame game. But if I'm Arizona, I'm probably not keeping four running backs despite what Mike LaFleur, their head coach, would tell you, or Nathaniel Hackett, their offensive coordinator. I would probably, I mean, they may be cutting one of those guys, so maybe the Raiders can snag him as soon as he hits the, you know, the free agent market if one of those guys does get cut. I'm not thrilled to bring in Trey Benson. He's probably got the highest, and I know draft nerds love to say this, but the highest upside of those guys that might get cut, but he can't stay healthy. He hasn't shown he's been able to stay healthy in his first 2 years in the NFL. But if they do, you know, if they want to move on from James Conner and get something for James Conner, feels like the right move to at least pick up the phone if you're the Las Vegas Raiders. And again, if you're just joining us, the big breaking news, Mike Wickett with you here, Westwood One Sports. Ashton Jeanty got banged up today. Fell on his knee awkwardly. Had to be helped off. The whole team took a knee and said a prayer, according to the reports that are out there. It's his right leg. We don't know. Now, if there is good news, by the way, and I'm not a doctor, okay, but if there is good news about it, it wasn't a non-contact injury. Because usually when you see that, you just know. You know, the non-contact stuff, the pivot, the acceleration, the push, that thing pops, you know it's an ACL. Or the Achilles, right? Or the Achilles. But when it comes to this one, he ran into Darian Porter Jr. on a ball that was low from Kirk Cousins and landed awkwardly. So if that's anything, any bit of a silver lining. Look, Raider fan, I'm trying to help you out, bro. I am trying to help you out. I'm trying to make this a little rosy for you. Because, geez, these injuries have been absolutely piling up in the preseason. I mean, earlier this week, a couple of biggies. If you're a Los Angeles Chargers fan, they brought in center Bradley Beatish, and he's done, unfortunately. Out for the year. Their starting center. And there's been so much. He hurt his ACL. And some other stuff inside his knee, I guess. Pretty nasty for Biotish. And that hurts so much if you're a Charger fan. If Tyler Biotish goes down and he's out now. The problem for the Chargers last year wasn't Justin Herbert. It wasn't this running back or that running back. Their offensive line was horrendously injured last year. Now, both tackles, Joe Alt and Rashawn Slater, went down early in the season. Slater went down in the first day of camp last year or something. Like, right after he signed his mega deal, Rashawn Slater went down. And then Joe Alt went down a couple of games into the season. And after that, you lose both tackles. They statistically had the worst offensive line in the NFL. Although I watched Raider games, and I thought the Raiders were worse. But now, with this new offense, They're going to rely so much on this offensive line to give Herbert time to learn the new Mike McDonald offense, McDaniel offense, that losing Tyler Biotish, oof, brutal. Hopefully, if you're a Charger fan, you don't lose anybody else on that offensive line. And I know it's football and injuries happen, but you don't want to lose those guys for significant amounts of time, if anything, if you can avoid it. But, man, that just sucks for Biotish. There's some other injuries, too, like Breece Hall. Jets fan, 2 to 3 weeks, groin injury. We know about Jeremiah Love. He's out maybe for the season opener in Arizona. By the way, speaking of Arizona, we are going to talk to the voice of the Arizona Cardinals. J.P. Shadrick's coming up in about 10 minutes from right now. So stick around for that as we'll get the early impressions of Jeremiah Love. When he's been able to play, the Jacoby Brissett holdout. And what's up with Mark?
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1: My love, when he's been able to play, the Jacoby Brissett holdout. And what's up with Marvin Harrison? We'll do that coming up in about 10 minutes. Again, the voice of the Arizona Cardinals, J.P. Shadrick's coming up. And then there was another kind of big-time injury for our friends listening to us in Houston. I feel bad for Jaden Higgins. I'm here in Iowa. I'm 45 minutes south of Ames, seemingly a wide receiver factory for the National Football League, specifically for the Houston Texans. But Jaden Higgins goes down. He's got an ACL injury. He is done. Texans head coach DeMeco Ryans.
4: Unfortunate news with Jaden going down with the torn ACL. You know, he'll be out for the year here. And it hurt. As Jaden is a guy I've highlighted. I feel like every time I've gotten up and talked, I've highlighted Jaden Higgins because of the work that he's done in OTAs throughout training camp. And he's like one of our best players, right? If not arguably the best player on the field when he's been out there. So it's a significant loss for us. We got a void to fill there, and it won't be easy to fill the void that, you know, Jaden is leaving behind.
1: Yeah, that blows, man. That just blows. I mean, if I ran through...

0: through all of these injuries, and I it would take me an hour to get through the guys who are hurt, to get through the guys that are out. And Jaden Higgins is one of those guys who was set for a big breakout year. Look, if C.J. Stroud's going to have success, a lot of it is on C.J. Stroud. Maybe the most pressure of any quarterback right now, falling on C.J. Stroud. From a paycheck standpoint, from a where he was drafted standpoint, to the what happened to him since his rookie year standpoint, and having healthy wide receivers. Look, Nico Collins has an injury history. Now you've got, you know, they're going to get Tank Dell back, but he missed a year with an injury. And now Jaden Higgins out with an injury, which just sucks. Here's Stroud on losing one of his top wide receivers.
1: Yeah, it's tough, man. It's, you know, he was doing great. It's the best I've seen him. He was making plays. He was doing things that, you know, I haven't seen him do before, playing physical. So, you know, my thoughts and prayers are always with him, and been talking to him as much as I can. It's you can't just replace a guy like that. You know, it's, you know, he's a heck of a talent. Somebody who is, you know, came in this league and, you know, has made plays already, you know, early in his career. So, it sucks. It's nothing good to say, you know. So it's just sadly, you know, we got to try our best, you know, to rise up, you know, other guys around. So, you know, I think the guys that we do have in that room are special. So we're able to do that. But, you know, he's definitely going to be missed.
0: Gonna have to get the rest of those guys to stay healthy. You know, Falcons lost Jaylon Walker. That was a massive loss for that defense. Who was the guy, the Brazel, the receiver for the Carolina Panthers? They've lost a couple of dudes as well. You know, you've got the Bears, and one of their big offseason acquisitions was Kobe Bryant, the safety. He's out for, I mean, we originally thought like 4 to 8 weeks. Now they're talking 4 to 8 months for that guy. The things you cannot control in the National Football League, and this is how you can, you know, these are things that are completely out of your control when we're all trying to guess how well our team is going to do. Injuries are number one. You cannot control injuries. You can't control the freak plays, the pivots, the this, the that. And training camp and preseason football, every single year, and you need, and I'm not saying you have to get rid of preseason football or you have to get rid of training camp. No, that's not what I'm saying. Not at all. You just have to hope to get lucky. As you know, it's not the most analytical thing I've ever said about football, but you have to hope to not get bit by this injury bug. You just need to get a little bit, well, very lucky to at least get to the regular season. And then you got 4 months. And if your goal is to win the Super Bowl, like there are about 15 teams, I think you would say have a shot at the Super Bowl, maybe 12. You got to keep all those key players healthy. Look at the three teams that were the healthiest in the NFL last year. Two of them made the Super Bowl and one of them was the Rams. Health matters more. Availability, most important ability. It's one of my favorite cliches. But it really is true. And this camp so far has taken some pretty big names. And I hope for your team's sake, you don't lose anybody else at camp, at these practices, or any of these other preseason games. And hopefully everybody's going to stay healthy, man. But I know reality sets in. We lost, Higgins earlier this week, Breece Hall, Biotish, fill in the blank. And then 2 hours ago, Ashton Jeanty goes down in camp. If you missed the breaking news, Jeanty went down with a right knee injury. We don't know the severity. It was not a non-contact. It was actually going for a ball, ran into a DB. If that's a silver lining, so be it. But hopefully your teams can all stay healthy as we get closer and closer to the NFL season. One of those teams that I think it could be a struggle for this squad coming up, the Arizona Cardinals. We're going to hopefully find some optimism for a team that I legitimately believe could be 0-13 to start the year. We're going to talk with the voice of the Arizona Cardinals. Coming up next, J.P. Shadrick will join us. 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